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0: 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We do have heavy rain and thunderstorms moving through the city tonight. Those are expected to start around 9 o'clock and move into the overnight hours. We'll have a low of 18. A chance of more thunderstorms tomorrow with a high of 26. And it will be sunny on Friday with a high of 25. Right now, it is 23 degrees with rain downtown. For a complete recap of today's top stories in Montreal, join us tonight at 11:30 on CTV or stay tuned in right here on News Talk Radio, CJAD 800.
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3: The Uncover Up podcast, you can get it online, all of your podcast apps. I recommend it. I like Instagram. And Dr. Lee Kunla is here. Received a few really nice text messages this week after your partner Nathan Radke was on about saying, hey, man, really love the show. I'm going to follow these Uncover Up guys. I like this stuff. So there you go. You guys are doing good things.
4: Oh, that's so nice to say. Nathan is great. He is a real powerhouse and drives a lot of people to our show. So great to get some listeners. So hello to everyone.
3: Yeah, this is great. So go find their podcast. Tear down that wall. We're going to East Germany, Lee. And one of the interesting things for me was in the 90s, soon after all this stuff changed, the East German hockey players could come to Canada. And my dad was a general manager of a junior team in Alberta. It was the Fort McMurray Oil Barons. And they got one of the guys. Now, he played on the German national team. He was good, looking to play junior hockey in Canada. And his name was Mirko. And that was amazing because his family was quite affluent. But they were from, like, old school Germany, didn't shower much. And, his mom would lie in the back. I remember I was a teenager. His mom would lie in the backyard with, armpits and hair. And so it really was a different. Some of those things still are around today for the more traditional folks. But it really was a different time right after that wall came down. What are we doing?
4: Yeah, it was a different time. And it was also, like, looking back on it now, it seemed like a really optimistic time as well. As one of my subgenres in looking at conspiracies, I look at political conspiracies. And this is a sort of even a subgenre within that, where citizens this time kind of did conspiracies against the state. And I lived in what would have back in the day been called East Berlin. Now, when I was living there, it was no longer East Berlin. But the people who were there, there are many of them, had experienced East Germany. They had gone to school there. They were raised there. And I was absolutely fascinated. And I spent years just talking and collecting these stories. And I wanted to just share one or two with you as well.
3: So Kunla, German, obviously. Were you raised there, or did you move there to experience it, then move away? So how did that unfold?
4: So my family came from South Germany, and we immigrated to Canada, I don't even want to tell you, but it was in 1986. And then I grew up in Toronto for the next 15 years. And then I finished university and I needed to take a break. And it was 2001 and Berlin clubs sounded like they were a lot of fun.
3: Yeah.
4: So I got myself an English teaching gig right out of university and I moved over and I had a blast. And I spent my days talking to all these, these people. My first English class was with the one guy was one of the first designers of the first nuclear power plant that had run in East Germany.
3: Wow.
4: And these were my students at like the age I was 21 or something. And of course, their English was impeccable. And I spent that time just like listening to their stories and occasionally correcting. So

0: grammar. So I lived there for a couple of years and then came back to Toronto. So okay. That's my story.
1: Great. And so what did you find out here and what are the stories that you want to share?
0: Okay. So I'll just give you a little bit of a flavor because a lot of these stories exist in pop culture, in movies and things like that, and I'll reference that. But this one, this comes actually just from a student who this was kind of had become legendary in East Germany. So, of course, the wall is built in August 1961, and it bifurcates Berlin as a city, and it turns it into these two separate cities. Now, that comes with a whole bunch of logistical problems because, you know, like, for example, subways are there servicing the entire city. And now suddenly you have all these stops where you can't stop the subway anymore. You have to kind of run two trains. This is the backdrop for what happened with these two guys who they decide they've had enough of being, they don't want to be there anymore. And they dress themselves up as paint, like exterior house painters. And they have the whole garb, the white coveralls and the ladder and the, you know, the 5 gallon bucket of paint, oh, the whole thing. They get on the subway. And there's a place where the subway kind of got close to the Berlin Wall. So these guys are in the east. They're close to the Berlin Wall. But it was in a place where it was just a bridge. And so, you know, there weren't any border guards stationed there. They pulled the emergency cord. The train stops on this bridge. They have a ladder. So they took the ladder. They put it outside of the, you know, of the train. They climb down. They take the ladder. They put it against the wall. They climb up, and they're out.
1: Wow.
0: I know.
1: You would think somebody would have thought about that.
0: Well, exactly. This is the problem. Is after that, you could no longer have an emergency in that track. Or if you did, you were out of luck, and you'd have to wait till they got to an official. But it was often like this, where people would just, you know, they'd come up with a solution that nobody had thought of. There was Ida, I forget her last name, and I won't look at my notes, Ida Siegmann, her apartment, the front of it was in East Berlin, the back of it was in West Berlin. So you could walk in the front door in East Berlin, and you could hop out a window in the back.
1: Wow.
0: Which, now, her story is a bit sad, and I'll tell you about it just because it also points to some of the danger of this. So when she wanted to do this, but of course other people have been doing this. The police came, they boarded up everything, and she was so desperate that she threw out her mattress, all this stuff, and it was from quite high up. I'm not sure, it was like the seventh story or something. And then she jumped and she fell badly and died the next day in hospital. So these escapes, they were dangerous. There was 100, roughly, these are rough numbers, but there was about 100,000 attempts to escape. 95% of them ended in failure of one sort or another. There were, numbers vary, around 150 deaths. But East Germany had 250,000 political prisoners. And a good number of those were people who tried to escape and were caught.
1: Oh, wow.
0: And so it was scary. You could find yourself in some awful prisons. I personally was, there's one you can take a tour in it. And I'll come back to that. But there are some really amazing escapes that were really quite conspiratorial. One is called the tunnel that I wanted to tell you about, where some students actually dig a tunnel under the Berlin Wall.
1: Wow.
0: And another one is, well,
1: it's very Shawshank Redemption. I like it.
0: Exactly. Exactly. So it's early 60s, and a former East German student who had escaped earlier wants to help his friends and family and other people escape, because one of the motivations here, of course, was to reunite with the families. You know, this, again, you split a city in half, you split a country in half, there's going to be loss on both sides. So he gets this plan to dig a tunnel, and a long tunnel. I think it's, you know, again, without getting into too many of the details, like it's a couple of blocks that you have to dig this tunnel underground.
1: Wow.
0: They find an abandoned bakery in the West. They start digging for 5 months. And Neumann is the guy's name. He's a student studying engineering. So he has some understanding of tunnels, but they have to dig 11 meters down. They have to go a number of blocks. As they're going, they go under, like, the Berlin Wall with the guard towers, with armed guards. And, of course, when they come up on the other side, they're not exactly sure.
1: Yeah, they're supposed to be somewhere, but maybe yeah. not.
0: Exactly. Like, what if you come up right beside the guard tower? I mean, that totally would happen to me if I tried to dig a tunnel into, you
1: That's
0: know.
1: Right. It's like cartoons like Bugs Bunny popping
0: exactly.
1: up, right?
0: Exactly. It's like, what are these guys doing? They manage it, though. They actually come up on the other side in a building that's basically abandoned, because as the Berlin Wall gets built, certainly on the east side, it's no longer a very pleasant place to be. It's guarded and stuff. And they pop out, and they're able then, they're in a building, the hole is in the building. They're able to get word out to their friend's family, and they move about 300 people. Now, this is considered one of the largest escapes. There's actually a film that you can watch, Der Tunnel, The Tunnel, 2001, I think it was released, which is a fiction, but it's based on this true story, and they tell you all about it. And they get 300 people out through that tunnel before, of course, it was discovered, because why are all these people walking into this abandoned building and not coming
1: out?
0: At some point, like the security guards start, you know, wondering, and they get caught.
1: Dr. Lee Quinlan is here. The Uncover Up podcast is more than conspiracies. It's revealing many things that have happened in the world. People escaping East Germany to West Germany, but it wasn't all good news. That's coming up next.
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3: That's quite a drive. Met eastbound. We do have a slowdown around the Saint-Michel area. We do have an accident, so we're dealing with that. A little slowdown once you pass that out to the Anjou interchange. Things do pick up. Westbound Met a problem free. Southbound 25 for the outbound La Fontaine. Things are slow through the road work starting around de Souligny. Northbound direction moving well. Jacques Cartier, Champlain, Mercier moving well. Only one lane inbound, outbound Victoria. Keep that in mind. Carry northbound, just a little bit of volume as you approach the circle. Southbound's moving well. Heading up to and from Laval or the West End, and no problem. 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Marty Lamar, a CJAD 800 Traffic Center.
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1: Escaping East Germany to West Germany from the Uncover Up podcast, Dr. Lee Kunla is here. It was not all good news. You just shared the story of 300 people managing to get out through a tunnel. What happened that was the bad news?
2: There is a tragedy here. In the melee, it's not exactly clear what happens. Their shots are fired and an East German border guard is shot and dies. Hmm. Oh. So that, but it's one of these stories where it's like, I find it in some way inspiring.
1: Isn't it, that though?
2: Well, not the shooting, obviously. I want to make clear. But what I find inspiring is people not willing to put up with dumb situations.
1: Yeah, but it's interesting to me. I think the part that gets me in the humanity part is that the way you said it is they found, they dug from the west to the east, right? Mm. So these are people that are going to get their family. Not people that, I mean, they obviously want out, but not necessarily people that are doing it, risking it to get out. These are people that have no skin in the game. They could have gone and moved on, lived their lives, forgotten about their cousins and whatever, but people went back for them. And to me, that's the cool part of the story.
2: Yeah, you're absolutely right. And it happened a lot. Like, there were people, so a bunch of the crew, the initial crew that dig Tunnel 57, the initial crew that does this, a lot of them disband. But there are a couple who make it their life's mission to do this. They mm-hmm. ferry people from the east into the west. And you're right, though, to note the imbalance in terms of the danger that you would face. If you're a West German, it was a lot less dangerous than if you were an East German who was caught. Mm-hmm. Now, I do have a story, though, where it was just, it was an East German family, and they're like, we're getting out of here. And it was, I mean, I just find it such a remarkable story. So I'm going to tell you, but I'm curious at which point you note how it is that they're actually planning to leave.
1: Okay.
2: Oh, it's 1965, and it's the Holzapfel family. They don't actually live in Berlin, but Dad's an economist, and so every 2 weeks or so, he needs to go to Berlin to have these kind of meetings in the financial ministry. He decides, though, that he's going to take his family along because he's sort of been scouting the building. It's quite close to the wall, and he's hatching a plan. Okay, he brings his family. And they hide out during the day in a bathroom. Now, he's planned this really well. Mm-hmm. And at the end of the day, he joins them in a bathroom, hangs an out-of-order sign on the outside of the bathroom, and then locks the door. Already now, it's worth noting that if they are discovered, they're probably going to go to a political prison.
1: Right.
2: Like, he's already put his wife and kid and himself in serious danger. But there they are. Everybody goes home, and it's night, and they get out of the washroom, and they make their way to the top of the finance building, onto the roof. Mm-hmm. On the roof is a flagpole to which they tie a nylon rope. At the other end of the rope is a weight, which they throw. And they have to throw it 120 meters. It has to go over the guards. It has to go over the wall, and it does. And there are people, Confederates on the other side, who grab the rope, they tie it to the end of the truck, and they pull it taut. Any clues yet as to how?
1: Well, as soon as you said flagpole, I was thinking zip line. That's right.
2: Yes.
1: Yeah.
2: So they built a homemade zip line.
1: Wow.
2: Now, here's the thing. The entire time, they are actually being observed by East German border guards. The East German border guards are seeing this happening. Mm-hmm. But they assume, clearly, this is a spy mission into the West. Like, this is not, obviously.
1: Oh, they assumed it was their own thing.
2: Yes.
1: Like, go team, go spy on them.
2: It was so paramilitary, paratrooper, kind of like ziplining into the West that they didn't sound the alarm. Now, and as a father, this kind of, it shook me a little bit. Like, somebody's got to go first. Now,
1: right.
2: You can't, I mean, if the parents go first and the kids, right? But then are you going to test this out? So they sent the kid first.
1: Well, you send the bad kid first, clearly.
2: They only had one.
1: Oh.
2: But yeah.
1: You send the neighbor kid first.
2: This is jokes only parents can make and enjoy.
1: Yeah,
2: I know. But they go, he goes, he makes it over the wall. And again, like, these are armed men who are standing, what, like 10, 20 feet below him, depending on, you know, the angle of it. He makes it over. Mum makes it over too. Okay, when Holzapfel himself tries, he latches it and he can't get off the ground. He can't get any perches. He's too tall. The flagpole is too short for him, mm-hmm. and he's stuck.
1: Oh.
2: But they now work for an hour, shifting things around, changing where the truck is, driving it here and there, you know, adjusting the flagpole, and he just manages to make it. He zooms across on his way, drops his briefcase, and that's why the East Germans knew who had escaped. Uh-huh. And yeah, and these are just some of the kind of, there were 100,000 stories like this. A lot of them ended badly. And actually, I wanted to mention that, yeah, you end up in these political prisons, and I took a tour of it. And it was interesting because I didn't even know I was living quite close to it when I was in Berlin. And then I took a tour. And when you get these tours, they're given by former inmates of the prison.
1: Really?
2: And so you're taken through, and they'll tell you, like, what it was like to be driven in. And then
1: that's a wow. I can't imagine going back there. I mean, I guess you'd have to truly believe in the importance of the story.
2: Yeah.
1: You would think that, like, that's a trauma moment. Like,
2: and this is like his day job. Like, this, he does it all the time.
1: Wow.
2: And there is a lot of trauma. I mean, you're right to note that. Like, I've interviewed a bunch of people who were in some way part of the resistance movement or who were just living there. And a lot of that, there's a lot of pain and trauma that comes out from that. I did though want to say one thing about it, because I found it so shocking when this former inmate of a political prison that I had just taken a tour of, which was truly awful. I'll give you one quick example. There's one room lined entirely with old Soviet tank tires or whatever, truck tires. And the reason they had done that was so that one form of torture was that you would be stripped naked, put into the cell, and about 2 inches of cold water would be at the bottom. And there would be nowhere for you to sit or rest. And you'd just be there for, like, days. And you wouldn't be able to lie down. You wouldn't be able to go to sleep. And you'd be cold and miserable. But interestingly, there'd be no signs on your body. So they would always be able to have plausible deniability that, of course, the East Germans would never torture their prisoners. After all of that, at the end of the tour, he turns to us and he says, okay, but this was not all that East Germany was for us. There was so much more. There was the community, the family. He's like, the politics sucked and we hated a lot of it, mm-hmm. but there's a danger, and he was speaking mostly to Germans, there's a danger of sort of just talking about one side of East Germany. And just because I did that right now, I thought I'd just add his voice to the narrative as well.
1: Mm-hmm. That's amazing. And how important is that? That's the storytelling part, that just to say, just so you know, like, there was community, there was love, there was awesomeness, there was a life, limited, politically terrible, all that stuff. But these are good people doing good things. These are not bad people. That's amazing. It's so important to tell these stories, hey? It really is.
2: Well, I feel especially today, I don't know about you, but whenever I tune into, you know, what's going on out there, I feel kind of scared and sad and frustrated and hopeless. Mm-hmm. And every now and then, there are moments in time when people were like, nope, this is dumb. I'm out of here. I'm going to take this into my own hands.
1: I think that's fantastic. We'll see who tries to zip line out of Canada, or maybe there's a bunch of Americans that'll zip line into Canada like this too. Very good stuff. The Uncover Up podcast, Dr. Lee Kunla. And Nathan Radke's on there too. Go follow them. Give it a go. It's not all conspiracy. Sometimes it's just amazing political stories and making sure that the accurate facts and truth come through. Thank you, Lee.
2: Thanks so much for having me, Shane.
1: Dr. Lori Batito is coming up. When is a good time to seek help in your relationship? Normally, we talk to Lori on Fridays, one of our favorites, and important to make your relationship better next.
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3: Pretty quiet around town. We do have an accident on the Met eastbound just after St. Michel. Heavily traveled starting around the Papineau area. Once you pass that, out to the Anjou interchange, the things you do pick up. The westbound direction, just a little slow down around Saint-Laurent. Nice drive out to the Carey Circle. Heading up to and from Laval, both the 13-15, all the way into Boisbriand, problem-free. Tecan, Highway 20, to and from the West Island, looking fine. To Carey north into southbound, moving well. All South Shore spans, aside from the outbound Lafontaine. Things are moving well. Southbound 25 for the Lafontaine. We are looking at delays starting around Dissouligny. And keep in mind, only one lane open for the inbound outbound at Victoria here this evening. 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
1: Shane Hewitt and The Night Shift. I'm Shane Hewitt. Thanks so much for being here. Don't forget that our show is published out on the podcast every single day when the show is done. Just Google Shane Hewitt and The Night Shift. You're going to find us right at the top of the list. And it's on the iHeart app. That's easy. And it's on Spotify, Apple Music, all of the platforms. You can share them with your friends. And that would be an awesome favor for us. So don't forget, if you missed anything, it is there for you. And some of our favorite content and big full length, even longer than you hear on the radio, get published on that same feed as well. 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And you can text in 71010. Any questions you have on this, because I think this is a good one, Lori. This is your idea that you were like, hey, maybe we should talk about when. When is said, like, it's a word that we just don't really use, right? We say why a lot, like, why?
2: Right.
1: Why?
2: Yeah.
1: What? But we don't say, okay, when. It's like that notion of yes and in a story when we're talking to somebody. Yes and, as opposed to, yeah, but. So when is such a good question. Couples, counselors, when should we seek help?
2: So there's some good research on this, and this is a sobering statistic here, but many couples will wait around 6 years to get help after some serious relationship problems begin. So that's a long time to build resentment, right? So by the time they end up in my office, it's often really challenging. Because there's a buildup. So I'm hoping, here's what I'm hoping for, why I said I wanted to talk about this was, if we could just convince couples to get help before, or even do it as a maintenance thing, a lot of relationships, I believe, would be saved. And I often tell clients, it's like, it's a hell of a lot cheaper to go to therapy than to go to the lawyer's office.
1: Yes.
2: Truly.
1: I can attest to that.
2: Yeah. Shane, you're attesting to that, right?
1: Yeah.
2: So I think we need to look at why. What is it? What is it that keeps us, as humans, really, in our nature, to wait so long? And I really think people normalize dissatisfaction in many ways. You know, it's like we tend to adapt to unhappiness. Mm. It can last a long time because we just adapt, you know, and we don't realize when the small issues become chronic issues.
1: Well, it's funny that you say that because there was a couple walking down the street just yesterday or the day before. You know, they look like they've been married a long time. They're just walking. They didn't seem unhappy or displeased at all. And my dog was there, and I have a Great Dane, so it's a big dog. So generally, I say to people as they walk up, and she's just in the front yard, I'll say, are you okay with the dog? And they're, you know, she's very friendly. And then the gentleman says, I'm good. But if she wants to eat anybody, she can take her.
2: Oh, boy.
1: Like, so just, and then the lady, she giggles, they laugh, and off they go. So clearly they're fine, but it just, but it's kind of like we seem to take away those comments. Like, we kind of take those as, we make them as jokes, but I'm not sure they're always jokes, you know?
2: Well, you know what they say about jokes, right? Behind every joke, there's a little truth, of course.
1: Yeah.
2: But I think couples often mistake endurance for resilience, and that could also be, you know, a bit of a problem. I also think a lot of people are afraid. They're kind of afraid, what is therapy going to uncover, right? Ah. Like, what if I have to change? What if they tell me I'm the problem? What if they, so there's all these fears, especially if you've never had experience with therapy. So sometimes just avoiding the help feels somewhat safer than facing reality, because sometimes reality is harsh, right? You don't want to be told or seen as somebody that's a contributing factor to the problem. Yet, you know, relationships are 50-50. Everybody contributes to the problem. So, and the other thing too is the stigma of needing help. So a lot of people see therapy as a sign of failure, or, oh, our problems aren't that serious that we need to see somebody, or they see it as a last resort, when really it should be your first line of defense.
1: Oh, that's interesting. I don't want to know. Wouldn't that resonate a little bit? Yeah. Of like, hey, like, things are okay. I don't want to cause any more problems. We don't need to uncover anything else right now. I'm not ready to share more. I mean, it is interesting. There's a philosophical part. At least I took it as philosophical. You are the psychologist, and I am not. But was that we only talk about things we think we can control. We don't talk about things we don't think we can control. For example, you go to your friends when you're like, I think I got it figured out. Can I get your thoughts on this? What we don't do is we don't go to our friends and say, okay, I'm going to say a bunch of stuff that might make no sense at all because I have no idea what I'm talking about, but I'm trying to figure it out. And so even though this might all sound crazy, can you just hear me and tell me if there's anything going on? Like, we don't do that, right?
2: Too bad.
1: But that's what I'm thinking. I'm right. Learning from you here. Maybe we should start that.
2: Yes, we should start that. And, you know, the saying goes, you don't wait until all your teeth fall out before seeing a dentist. Right?
1: Well, so, you know, like, that's a good point.
2: That's right. So you want to nip it, and you want to be able to confront the issues and not, you know, not wait so long. Unfortunately, John Gottman, who you know, certainly talks about this, and he says couples often enter therapy when emotional damage has already accumulated significantly. So it becomes really difficult. And maybe some of the signs that you shouldn't wait are things like if you have an argument over the same damn issue over and over and over again, if it has led to a lack of intimacy, and I don't mean just sexual intimacy, but a lack of connection, mm-hmm. Together, a lack of affection, if you're feeling terribly lonely in the relationship, if you feel your resentment is growing, if there's an avoidance of difficult conversations, certainly if there are trust concerns, if there are major life transitions, these are all things that signal to you, maybe we should get help like sooner rather than later.
1: Can I add one to that, I think?
2: Sure.
1: So it's when you don't necessarily feel lonely, but you become quite comfortable and you're maybe okay with being alone and you don't really want to be bothered now. It's like, you know, I kind of like the way this is. I don't have to be bothered. There's no problems. It's like you've insulated yourself from all other problems. Mm.
2: Well, there's a difference between alone and lonely.
1: Yeah.
2: Right? So people can like being alone and are perfectly comfortable being alone. But when you're with somebody and you're lonely, I think there's nothing worse than feeling lonely when you're with a partner.
1: Yeah. Okay. Right? So who's the problem, men or women?
2: It's not how we're working out.
1: I tried. You can't
2: that's
1: say I don't try. No? Oh, come on. Okay.
2: Listen, so what you want. This is about you want to get into therapy before somebody checks out, right? So like when couple therapy works best when the problems are moderate, not when you have one partner that's already checked out. So often what happens is there's an agreement to finally go to therapy because there's often resistance, right? So a partner might say, look, we really need to get help. We really need to get help. And the other partner says, no, no, no, no, no. And then the other partner says, well, I'm checked out. Like, I can't do this anymore. And then they say, okay, let's go to therapy. But by then, one of them has already one foot out the door. And that becomes really, really difficult at that point. So you don't want to say no, no, no, and then scramble at the last minute because now you're grasping, right? Now it becomes that last resort.
1: So I hear a little gratitude in the fact that we have problems as a grateful place as opposed to we have resignation as a dangerous place mm-hmm. when it comes
2: That's
1: to
2: right.
1: that. Okay.
2: Well, what's the opposite of love? It's not hate, it's indifference.
1: Indifference, yeah.
2: Yeah.
1: Yeah, it's lacking completely, right? Yeah, that's kind of wild. Okay, so we're going to come back with more Dr. Lori. My question still stands. Who's the problem, men or women? Well, we will answer that when it comes to, okay, let me rephrase it. When it comes to going to counseling, who is far more eager to go? Save the answer.
2: That's a better question.
1: That's better. See, you try to bait the counselor and the psychologist into answering questions she doesn't want to answer, and it just never works.
2: Nope. Okay?
1: All right. We're going to come back with more Dr. Lori, 7-10-10. If you have a question, you can text it in. Stand by.
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3: Nice drive around town. Really only one problem. It's the southbound 25 for the outbound La Fontaine. D. Suningy northbound. Just a little bit of volume in that area as well through the road work. Once you pass that up to the Anjou interchange, things are moving well. Keep in mind, only one lane open for the inbound outbound Victoria. Everything else, to and from the south shore looking fine. Heading up to and from Laval, 1315. West Island routes are moving well. Met is great here from the Anjou interchange to the Decarie Circle. Decarie north into southbound problem free here this evening. 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Marty Lamar, CJAD 800 Traffic Center.
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1: Dr. Lori is here, 71010 on the text line. Your questions are always welcome. When do you know it's time to go to see a psychologist, a counselor, to go get the help inside your relationship? It's never too soon. That's for sure. But the hard part is, of course, you're like, yeah, but we don't have any problems right now. Things are good. I don't want to create any new problems. Things are going pretty all right right now. Plus, it's expensive, and I don't, you know, we don't have any problems. So why spend the money? I got bigger problems. I can spend my money elsewhere. Mm-hmm. Dr. Lori, so who's the problem, the men or the women?
2: It's not who's the problem. First of all, I love working with men, I must tell you, because when men engage in therapy, they really engage. That's cool. That's one thing I have found. So... but they do, or they are often the ones who are most resistant to therapy because they grew up hearing messages like, you're a man, handle it yourself, you know.
1: Walk it off.
2: Don't talk about feelings, be strong, don't show weakness. And so when seeking help kind of feels like they may be violating those rules a little bit, you know. Men also have fears, like they fear being judged, they fear being blamed, they fear being ganged up on, especially if it's a female therapist. It becomes a bit of a challenge there. They also don't know naturally how to express emotion. So it's a scary place for them, the therapist's office, because they know they will be forced to engage and express emotion. So it's a bit of a scary place. All they need, though, is practice discussing emotions rather than just avoid it altogether. It's not that they're unwilling, by the way, because they just don't know. So once they are willing and once they get through that first barrier, they do wonderful work. I must say that is a fact. They really do benefit greatly.
1: I'll make a confession for all of my brothers listening right now. I probably started seeing a psychologist 16, 17 years ago. Maybe more. And only today, and I've gone like again and again and again. There was one season of my life we had unlimited psychology. Like I could go every single day, 7 days a week, once a day.
2: Wow.
1: And I could bill up to, I think it was $265 a day. So I'd go every day if you wanted. So I've gone a lot and I have had my psychologist help me build my resume. I have held my psychologist hold my hand through some really dark times. And I can tell you this, 15 years later, I feel like I'm finally starting to be able to sit with emotion and just let it happen. It's different for everybody, right? Like everyone goes through it differently. Yeah. But I'm saying that to my brothers who are listening, saying, look, it's not like it's just a switch and you have to be perfect. It is a lifetime worth of work. And I can tell you personally that the more work that you put into it, the better it starts to get. It's just that you just don't have to expect that all of a sudden you're going to fall apart and be a mess of emotions on the floor. Right. Like it's kind of like an onion.
2: I also don't want to scare people thinking that therapy is a 15-year process. It isn't.
1: Yeah. Like, that's my choice.
2: What you choose to be. Exactly. Personally, I work in a very solution-focused manner. So people come in with an issue. We get right into what is it they want to change. I ask them what kind of, especially with men, like what kind of man do you want to be? You know, like how do you picture yourself? And then we work towards that goal. So it doesn't have to take that long.
1: I just want to add that for me, I am curious about the existential experience of being a human.
2: Yes.
1: And that's why I continue to go. I'm like, okay, so what's the next level? So
2: but
1: what's
2: that's
1: the next
2: type
1: level?
2: Of therapy, right? So there are different types of therapy, and this type works for you. Yeah. And every individual needs to figure out what is it that works for them. But so men might resist the idea of therapy, but not the experience of therapy. Because once they experience it, they're like, oh, yes, I see the benefits. I'm growing. I'm a better person for it. Exactly all the things you just said, Shane. So that's really important. But I want to bring one more thing that might convince men to get help is that women see men who seek help more favorably.
1: Really?
2: So, yes, there was even research on this where they presented women who were dating two profiles, the same man. But on one profile, it said something about, you know, engaging in therapy and self-development and all this. And the other one, that was omitted.
1: I like to go fishing.
2: Women, they wanted the one who was more really? Self-aware That's and in cool. therapy. Yeah. So it's, I think men who are willing to seek psychological support, they women feel are seem to be less constrained by traditional masculine norms and are far more open emotionally. So that makes a difference.
1: Yeah. Women engaging in counseling, psychology, and all the things. Is it similar in how it works, or just women are more open for the help?
2: Well, I think women are, we're socialized a bit differently, right? Because you were talking about how we talk to our friends, and you described how you might not talk to your friends, but women do talk to their friends this way. Right. We do put out a whole bunch of things, and we do work things out by talking. So we are more socialized. It feels more natural to talk about emotions and to talk about these things. So it's a bit different in that mm-hmm. respect.
1: Okay, so the original question was, at what point do you go and do you seek help? My takeaway at this point anyway is that it's never too soon. There seems to be a bit of a like a Lou Boyle filter, like go for maintenance, not necessarily, but if you feel like you're in crisis, then definitely. But you know, maintenance is okay too.
2: Maintenance is great, but you really need it when you start to notice a pattern. Not when things go so bad, but when you start to notice a pattern. If you see you're having conversations that go nowhere, if the same fights keep happening over and over again, if you see that your intimacy is starting to fade and you see that resentment is growing and you feel disconnected, this is exactly when you should be seeking help. If you wait too long, too much water under the bridge, too much disconnection, one person may be fully disengaged, and then it's really tough.
1: Is it too simple to say, like, if you're worried about everything's great, we don't have any problems, I don't want to cause any problems, that to me just kind of says, like, you're just hiding from your problems, because clearly there was one.
2: Sometimes that's the case. And you know what I love, though? I see couples who come to seek help 6 months, a year into their relationship, and people, but for prevention, mm-hmm. not because they have major issues. It's preventative. They want to learn. We want to make sure we don't end up in those places. We want to learn how to communicate. We want to learn about the way that we each think and we each see the world. And we want to talk about money issues and in-law issues and how we're going to handle it. And, you know, thinking about children, having children. All of these things are preventative, and it's really useful.
1: Yeah, you got to grease the wheels, rotate the tires of the relationship from time to time, and going to see your psychologist and getting the help that you need. When do you go is the question. Dr. Lori has the answer, and to quote what Lori said earlier, which was, you don't go to the dentist after your teeth fall out. That's a pretty good statement.
2: All your teeth, yeah.
1: Yeah, like you go to the dentist to make sure your teeth don't fall out. So why not take it on that way? When do you seek help in your relationship? Dr. Lori, thank you, my friend. Appreciate you.
2: Thank you.
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7: Good evening, it's 9 o'clock. I'm Dario DeFelice with your CTV News update. 21 degrees with thunderstorms on the way. Weather details in minutes. Here's what's making news right now. A Quebec MNA uses profanity to describe Donald Trump. A Parti Québécois sign didn't stay up long in Ganawage, and one of the Canadians missing in Nepal has been found safe. With the latest from the CJAD 800 Traffic Center, watching your drive tonight is Marty Lamar.
8: Hey, Dario, nice quiet drive. We do have a slowdown on the Met eastbound just around the Iberville area. Once you pass that out to the Anjou interchange, things are moving well. Westbound direction problem-free. Southbound 25, just a little bit of volume through the road work. Keep in mind the Victoria Bridge down to one lane in both directions. Everything else is moving well. Heading up to and from Laval, West Island, the other South Shore spans, all problem-free. 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Traffic and transit every 15 minutes on CJAD 800. 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
9: In the news, CAQ leader Kristen Fréchette is calling on Economy Minister Bernard Drinville to withdraw comments he made about U.S. President Donald Trump during a radio interview on FM 93 in Quebec City. Discussing tariffs and American interference in the election campaign, Drinville used profanity while criticizing Trump.
10: Il y a une vraie volonté de dire, toi le Canada, tu nous appartiens, t'es à moi. Ben, f*** you, esti. C'est ça ma réponse. On n'appartient pas à Trump.
9: Drainville is saying that despite what Trump thinks, Canada does not belong to the U.S. Fréchette says the language was inappropriate.
11: Si c'est ça qui a été dit, je pense que c'est pas un niveau de langage qui est adéquat. Je me demande de retirer ses paroles si c'est ce qu'il a dit.
9: In a statement this evening, Drainville acknowledged his choice of words was wrong while maintaining his criticism of the U.S. president. A Parti Québécois sign didn't stay up long in Ganawagé on the South Shore. It was taken down by a community member who was upset that a Quebec political party would attempt to campaign in their community. CTV's Matt Gilmore reports.
12: And in this case, the sign was taken down by an angry community member and a sledgehammer. Video of the dismantling was posted online yesterday. It shows a man knocking out the wooden posts of a large Paul St. Pierre Plamondon sign on Route 207. In a phone call with CTV News, the community member said that he was angry that the political party would attempt to campaign on the territory, something he and others in the community say is simply not done. The Grand Chief of the Mohawk Council says typically people from the territory do not participate in provincial or federal elections.
13: Yeah, no, we don't participate because it's not our system. It's not our governing system or our political system. We have the two-row wampum, and we stay in our lane, and we expect the federal and provincial governments to stay in their lane.
9: The Parti Québécois did not respond to CTV's request for comment. Police are investigating after someone came across a man's body on the shore of the St. Lawrence River. The discovery was made early this morning near René Lévesque Park in Lachine. Police say there doesn't appear to have been any signs of violence on the man in his 30s and that an autopsy is underway. Investigators are examining the scene where the body was found. And one of the Canadians missing in Nepal's devastating flooding has been found safe.
14: Ottawa had said 30 Canadian citizens and permanent residents were among the missing after flash flooding along Nepal's border region with China. One of those Canadian citizens is now safe. Foreign Affairs Minister Anita Anand says the person had been unreachable because of communication.

0: They are expected to continue throughout the night and into the early overnight hours. We'll have a low of 18. A chance of more thunderstorms tomorrow with a high of 26, and it will be sunny on Friday with a high of 25. Right now, we have scattered thunderstorms around the city, and it is 21 degrees downtown. 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
1: This might be a back in the day thing, but I don't think so. It used to always be this phrase of don't buy the long weekend car, don't buy the Friday car, don't buy the Monday lemon. Cars, they used to say, cars that were built on Fridays or Mondays where people were excited to go home and get on with their life or hungover from the weekend. Don't buy a car where the VIN number says it was built on the Friday before a long weekend. All these things, right? Now, maybe back in the 90s, that was a thing. I don't think with all the automation today that that's probably not a thing anymore. But that was the statement. Now, imagine that everything that you do in your life was like that, was like the Friday lemon. People just trying to check out on a Friday so they could go get their weekend on, except they're programming all of the tools you use, like your banking apps and your streaming apps and all the things. And it's 4 o'clock on a Friday and they're like, oh, well, publish. I'm going home for the weekend. Greg Fish wants to talk about software. CyberpunkSurvivalGuide.com to get connected with Fish. Am I very far off in my early analogy, Greg?
2: No, I don't think you're far off. The idea and the topic of software engineer burnout sounds like a very esoteric topic. And for a lot of people, especially who know, someone who does software engineering, they're probably thinking, okay, yeah, sure. Spoiled brats, you're so tired. I'm sure this is devastating.
1: Your fingers must be so sore.
2: Exactly. But believe it or not, especially nowadays, there's a lot of what are we even doing here? Meetings and conversations that are happening in companies around the world in terms of the industry. And the problem is it affects all of us because nowadays we have a computer to do everything. We're staring at a computer, or we have a computer in our hands, or we have a computer in our pockets, or we have a computer on our nightstand, and everything that we do is controlled by an app. So sometimes what happens is you open an app that you've been using and you say, oh, this looks different. I don't know why they changed this. This doesn't quite work the right way anymore. I don't understand why they did it. You might find the programmer who actually implemented that change and ask, well, why did you do it? And he's going to say, I don't know. My manager told me it has to be different because something innovation, something AI first, something KPIs. And that is getting like really on programmers' nerves because I remember there was a project that I worked on. I designed this project and I thought, hey, I do a lot of things with telecommunications. So when it comes to things like signal strength, like how the health of different servers that handle voice over IP calls, I can get all of this information, right, from all of these APIs. I can train a neural network to understand the uptime, the status, how likely the service is going to be to fail, what it's going to do. And it was an interesting project. And I even thought about like, hey, maybe I can file a patent for this because this is actually pretty neat. And then when I started experimenting with real world results, it turned out that the tools that I had to actually affect it were very limited. Like I could restart a service. That's about it. There wasn't a whole lot that I could do with the information that I received. And so my decision was, well, let me just can it because I don't think this is actually going to give a lot of traction. It's not going to do anything really good for the customer. It's not going to, I should probably work on something else. I'm

0: that would actually make a difference. And nowadays, a lot of times the decision is, no, we're going to pursue this project because it's a new project. We can say it's AI first, and we can go to our shareholder and say we're an AI first company that's using AI in all the AI ways and all the AI things. Is it really going to be good for the user? It doesn't matter. The users are just going to download the latest version of the app, and that's all there's going to be to it. And then you have programmers going, yeah, but isn't this kind of a waste? Well, no, it doesn't matter because at this point there's a lot of work that is being done, and this includes in very large companies. It's work that is created to do work, to solve a problem, or to create a solution in search of a problem, or solve a problem that no one really even asked to solve, because the work has to be done, and then someone can take credit for that work, and then that person can get promoted or hit a certain metric that is entirely arbitrary. All while knowing, hey, we're just kind of spinning our wheels here. It feels like we've solved like the most immediate problems, and if we're going to go solve the most difficult ones, we're going to need to like really get into government funding. We're going to need to get into science. We're going to need to work with space programs. We're going to need to, do these really big important things. And there's no VC that has the appetite to invest $1 billion into a scientific research project that requires a ton of computing power. There are very large sovereign funds that will invest many millions of dollars into giving them the next Facebook that they can take public in 5 years and cash out. We have money and interest for that, but we already did that. So again, this is kind of like the developer burnout. It feels like it's Groundhog Day. We're re-implementing the same features. We're not giving you much benefit, and we hate it. We really do.
1: It's interesting because I imagine you can, for people who are not computer programmers, are listening to this and going, that sounds a lot like my work. Like we're just changing things for the sake of making it look like we're changing things. For like, I don't think it's any better. All we're doing is making it difficult and moving pieces around on a chessboard so our clients don't know where to go. But I mean, is it a self-sustainability? Like, quick, look busy. Like the idea about make sure everywhere you walk in the office, carry paper with you so it looks like you're always up to something.
0: Yeah, carry paper with you, be on a Zoom call, be talking to a colleague and look really, really busy and concerned. Whereas with us, make sure you're moving tickets along the board. You've created your tickets and you've filled out your tickets and your tickets are in QA and you're compiling and your fingers are busy. It's kind of all the same thing. And you're absolutely right, because I feel like there's this expression. Unfortunately, I don't know who said it, but the expression goes, the future is here, it's just not evenly distributed. So in programming fields, engineering fields, we started kind of feeling that. And now I talk to my friends who are in more traditional office jobs, and they say, yeah, it's the same thing. I feel like I just go to meetings and we discuss things and nothing really happens, and we just kind of move the ball along. And I think that this is one of those things where, remember when we talk about these very existential topics of, automation is going to change what work means. Automation is going to change how we view the world and how we look at work. Well, that's what it looks like on the ground level. You are busy because there has been a very long-running religious movement, especially in the West, that says you have to toil for the sake of toil. If you don't look busy enough, if you don't do enough work, that means you don't have worth as a person. Or you're lazy, or you're immoral, and therefore you must toil for the sake of toil to justify your existence. And we haven't really stopped to say, well, no, hold on. This is a very like religiously tinged idea. We just replace it with hustle culture and this dream of we're just going to do this and then we're all going to become millionaires and billionaires. But we also know that that's not going to happen because we've been trying for 50 years and that hasn't happened at all. So we need to rethink what is it, what is valuable work? What work are we actually doing? What work do we actually need to be doing? And when we do that, we start really rethinking a lot of financial pillars on which society has been built during industrialization, and we've just never thought of how to do it. So it's a very scary notion to question it, because I'm not trying to say, oh, there's no work to be done. Like we can all like hang up our we can all permanently retire, we can all hang up our skills. No, we need to rethink what we're doing, and a lot of it is gonna end up being in fields that are very uncertain, that are very experimental, that are very scientific, that are very artistic. It's going to take a really long time to potentially to get a solution, but once we get to a solution to do a breakthrough, that's going to fuel a whole new revolution.
1: It's interesting because that's the whole performance over process right? I mean, we talk about this about kids in school, is that what is the performance when you can't figure out where you're going or what to do? And by the way, when you log into your banking app and that link doesn't work this weekend and no one's back until Monday, or that bug in your phone just doesn't get fixed, and you're like, you're telling me nobody tested this? This is wild. It turns out software programmers, they go through the same things that we do at our jobs, no matter the time or the place, except everybody pays the price because everybody uses their products. Greg Fish, cybersurvivalguide.com. Get connected. Thanks, Fish.
0: Always a pleasure.
1: You can sign up for his new newsletter too, by the way. He'll send you articles on the email.
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3: Quiet drive tonight, 25 north and is southbound between the Sherbrooke Street exit and the LaFontaine Tunnel. A real heavy go southbound through the roadwork, but northbound we are looking at an accident. So that is slow right up through Sherbrooke. Once you pass Sherbrooke up to the Anjou interchange, things do pick up. Mid-east and westbound, good choices. No problems on the Decarry. The other south shore spans are moving well. Keep in mind, only one lane open for the inbound, outbound Victoria. Heading up to and from Laval, both the 1315 problem-free, and a nice drive to and from the West Island. The family and friends event is on now at Farmer. 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Marty Lamar, CJAD 800 Traffic Center.
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1: When I went to school, playtime was playtime, study time was study time. We had recess, we had lunch. You did sports afterwards. Aside from phys ed, which I think in the phys ed classes, you'd go to the gym and it would, I think it was mostly to tire us out so we would behave better in class, truly. But through the course of time, we as humans and as a society, we have accidentally figured out some really cool things. Oh, by the way, the kids that go participate here tend to do better on the grade scores there. How about that? It's kind of like when you're in college and then you drink when you study and then you write the test drunk. Like, you know, accidentally you figure it out and you're like, wow, I could be a psychologist now. That's not the case. But it is super cool what we have accomplished. Now, when you think back to being a kid, when you're having fun, you tend to retain it, right? Like you would go and you have fun, like your best memories are like, we had fun, we retain it. What if you could combine all of these things? And that's where we introduce Dr. Jacqueline Harding, joining us from the UK. And Jacqueline's whole world is kids learning development. And I think that's cool, Jacqueline.
19: Thank you so much, because I love it. I love to find out what's going on in the brain. I want to dig really deep and understand the science, but also talk about it. So loving just being here to talk about play and laughter and learning and join the dots, because we can join the dots.
1: Well, we get into the world as adults of all the things politics and all the things money and all of that. And yes, they matter. And yes, they need to be adjusted, corrected, and all the bits. But the reality of the situation is the true solution is prepare the next generation so they naturally do what we are trying to fix, right? And they're living in a created state versus a reparation state. And that is just the biggest step forward. And it's the best advice my dad ever gave me. Just be one step better than me. And so if we could set the kids up, Jacqueline, to just be one step better than us, we did it.
19: Absolutely. And when we've got hope and we have joy and when we're able to laugh, then we are truly being our best selves and we are in a better place to solve some of those problems that you and I and generations before us have created. So if we want children to really be intelligent, then what is intelligence? Intelligence is definitely about being able to solve problems. And it certainly isn't about that rote learning that you were talking about. We've got AI to do that. What we really need, we're entering a space where we're really going to be able to encourage children to do the sort of stuff that you and I really wanted to do. So that's pretty cool. And now, of course, we can look inside the brain and we can look at, it's almost like a kind of a laboratory in there, a happiness laboratory. And of course, when we're in a relaxed state, when we have that hope, and when we are curious, we do our very best learning.
1: I was recently given a phrase, and of course I forget the name of the guy who did it. It's from long ago, and I'm going to regret this. So if somebody knows it, they can text it in at 71010. But the essential notion is that once you tell a child the name of the bird, they'll never see the bird again. Because now they've put it in a pocket of info, and they stop getting curious about that little beast that flies around, right? Because they're like, oh, it's a blue jay, or it's a canary, or whatever. And it's like, oh, so then they stop looking at it. And so it's interesting how we get in front of it. You said another thing there, too. You said about the mistakes that we've made. And I just want to acknowledge that it doesn't mean that anybody did anything on purpose. Every generation has done the best they could with the tools they had. And we know in hindsight now that some of them didn't work. Like, I'm just all about workability, right? So it's like some of it just didn't work. And so here we are. Now we have to adapt, and we have to kind of fix these things. Jacqueline, laughter in kids. Tell me about laughter in kids.
19: Well, laughter in kids is really, we come into the world pretty poorly equipped. And it's like last night I sat down to watch some telly, and I have a little boom bar, and it says, now in pairing mode, waiting for connection. And really, babies come into the world waiting for connection. And one of the best ways they do that is through smiling. And of course, long before they have words, they really have that capacity to talk to us via laughter. And it immediately creates a special bond. And that's through eye-to-eye contact, it's through close proximity and shared interest. And that little triangle, I call it playful triangulation, works all the way through. Because when we're all invested in something and we've got that curiosity, even as adults, we all enter into sort of being the best selves that we possibly can be.
1: That's interesting to think that when you walk up to a baby and you smile and you go, coochie, coochie, coo. but the baby's learning. Wouldn't it be cool to be download like that moment in the baby's brain where they figure it out for the first time? Or like, hey, I feel positive things and I'm reacting, and then you're reacting. So I'm reacting, and then you're reacting, and so on. It would be kind of cool to do that. And we forget that as adults. We forget a lot of things.
19: Yeah, it's true. It is a little bit like a ping pong match, isn't it? And that's what, and here's a big word for us all, biosynchrony. So we are really kind of connecting with others, and then we respond, and it creates that lovely bond and attachment that we need all the way through our lives.
1: So the headline that I have here, helping children laugh can make their brains more resilient and learning easier. Before we get into that part of the impact of all of it, does it just start to happen because when we feel the urge to laugh? I mean, as a public speaker, one of the best things that I always say is that if you truly want to know if the audience is listening to you, there's only one way to truly know, and that's to make them laugh. Because that means they are instantly reacting to something, right? Get their attention, make them laugh. And with kids, I would imagine that it's a safe place now.
19: You've got it. It is that word chain. It's feeling safe. Because when we laugh, all of the cortisol, all of that kind of tension and anxiety we feel begins to fade away. And it's the production of safety, that element of safety, that we lower our defenses, we feel more, oh, I can do that, that really produces that kind of resilience that we're all looking for ourselves and for our children. And in terms of learning, we absorb information far better. We remember those stories that people tell us much better than any facts. And I've tried it myself. I conducted some experiments in a school where children weren't doing very well with learning to tell the time. And so we did the baseline test, you know, how were they doing? Not very well. These were six-year-olds. And then I brought in people who were performance visual artists. And we did it in a really fun way. Within two sessions, they could all tell the time, and they went up the next attainment bracket. So we do know that it works. So why don't we do more of it? That's the question. Why don't we?
1: Is this the, and I want you to answer that question in a second, but is this the notion, I mean, as a radio host and podcast host, you know, there's one thing that people often say in our world, but I don't know if they really subscribe to it. It's the, you know, people will never really remember what you say. They will remember how you made them feel. And that part is so incredibly true. It's why I don't worry about, you know, making sure that, you know, we've just got stats and politics and the sort of polarity and all these things on the show, is because we just want people to feel like they belong here. There's secret sauce for you, Wizard's Curtain. That's it. I just want people to feel like they belong here. And so I want to talk about that next. Jacqueline, not only about the laughter, has some history with TV and kids TV and stuff like that. So I'm also curious about that part. And us as parents, grandparents, aunties, and uncles, what can we do today to make a difference with everyone around us? Because I have a sneaking suspicion that adults probably learn the same way even as we get older. Dr. Jacqueline Harding, we will continue. Shane Hewitt in the Night Shift.
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3: That's quite a drive tonight, 25 north into southbound, though, and pretty heavy go. We do have an accident, a crash on the 25 northbound just after de-sooning. It's busy on the way up to the Sherbrooke Street exit. Southbound through the road work, we are looking at delays in that area. Only one lane open for the inbound, outbound Victoria. Met westbound as you approach the Carey Circle. A little bit of volume through St. Croix to carry north into southbound. Good choices, heading up to Informe Laval or the West Island. 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
1: Dr. Jacqueline Harding joins us from the UK. Kids and laughter. Laughing makes kids learn. Laughing gives kids the opportunity to learn how to be resilient. Jacqueline, we were talking about safe places. And for everyone who didn't hear the first part of the conversation, it will be on the podcast too. It'll be all combined. Safe places. Fear of not belonging is really just sort of the core of all things that we generally react to in life. There's two fundamental things. Your soul goes, let me belong. Your brain goes, don't die. There you go. There's humanity in 10 seconds. But when we're talking about kids, how do we make sure that they feel like they belong? And what's the impact of that? The laughter, the safe place. What does that actually look like for kids?
2: What it looks like is this kind of, we have the parasympathetic nervous system. All that means is we really do need to feel safe. And the whole neurology and the whole biology relaxes. And when we relax, we know that we're able to take in information better. And your style of interviewing is just so beautifully relaxing that I can certainly be my best self when I'm talking to you, because you've got a sense of humor and because you want this to be an inclusive space, then you get the best out of interviewing somebody like me. And that is true for children as well. When we take off the pressure, when we stop the schoolification and the emphasis on learning in the way that traditionally we understood it, then children are able to be creative, imaginative, problem solvers, and above all, able to be curious, because you need an awful lot of security and safety in order to probe for information. Why? Because you might get it wrong. And learning is all about failing. You've got to get things wrong.
1: I have learned a lot, if that's the case.
2: You and me too. This is how I've really learned, because I've been curious. And because I've risked it, and we all need to risk that. And it's harder when you're a child. Of course, novelty. And if you say to a child, a 2-3-year-old, if you were reading a book to them, or you were telling them a nursery rhyme, and you said something like, twinkle, twinkle, little pig. They were like, what? The brain goes, no, I wasn't expecting that. The unpredictable nature of it all makes you sit up and take notice. And so that's how we become more alert and more ready to absorb information, because the whole system is relaxed.
1: Laughing and kids, resiliency and learning. This is cool. Okay, so now if we know that, mixing playtime, a little bit of silliness. There has to be some discipline and focus to it as well. I mean, the reality is that it can't just be all silliness. Yes, a kid's going to go learn if they're outside playing sports with their friends. They're going to learn a ton. But at the same time, there has to be some structure to it in order for it to be, I would imagine, repetition matters. I imagine all of those things sort of kick in here too.
2: No, you're absolutely right. And one of the main fears that I came across over the last couple of years whilst I've been researching it, and I was a head teacher myself as well, is people are really worried about losing control. Now, it's not about having a joke book tucked under your arm, whether you're at home or at school, but it's about the atmosphere that's being created. And that really signals joy. It signals, most importantly, hope, that we're able to learn. So it's more about the kind of atmosphere that we're creating rather than turning us all into comedians. That is certainly not the game at all. And the areas where I've researched, there was one head teacher who said to me, I am done with a fear-based pedagogy. We've got to stop it because the teachers didn't want to come to school. So how are you going to want children to come to school if there's fear coming down from the government? We've got to allow teachers to teach in a way that they know is best. And the teachers I've spoken to know that creativity and laughter and joy and hope is most definitely the way forward.
1: This is cool. Dr. Jacqueline Harding, you've done some TV stuff.
2: Mm-hmm.
1: So all of it makes me think of the TV shows that my kids watched. And, you know, there's good ones. I liked Yo Gabba Gabba for my kids. That was fun. There was like The Letter Factory was another one that we thought was pretty cool. And then there was Caillou. Nobody liked Caillou. Now, you might not get those shows because maybe you don't watch them. Yeah. But for us, like, there's good and there's bad. And it becomes very obvious which ones are the silly, playful learning and which ones are not. And it became very apparent for me, my daughter, just a baby, like a lump. And she would just, in the middle of the night, and you're bouncing on the ball and you're trying to get her to go to sleep, and she would go, "Kh-" and she wouldn't stop until you turn on The Letter Factory, and she loved the letter K. And so she would get to the letter K and she'd be happy. And so that was it. And that was all it was. And it was just fun, silly, right? Learning. And how cool is that to observe? When we look at TV shows, when we're making decisions as parents, grandparents, aunties, and uncles, what shows we want to put in front of kids, what should we watch out for?
2: Right. Okay. So I'm brought in as a consultant on some of the major TV shows like Peter Rabbit and Clangers. I don't know whether you've heard them, or Teletubbies.
1: Well, Teletubbies, yes. Peter Rabbit, yes. The other one, no.
2: Yeah. And they asked me to look at how are the children going to respond to it? How can we make it something that is truly interesting and fun for children and yet is not wasting their time? And definitely not wasting their time. And there isn't just going to go from one thing to another, to another, to another, mindless TV. And so I always look at it from the point of view, and I do research with children. I watch them as they're watching the television shows. And that works because that tells me a lot about what they're thinking. And then I ask them questions after. So the sort of TV shows that I would recommend are not the very fast-paced ones. It doesn't have to be all crash, bang, wallop, because by the end of it, they're all in a tiz and nobody knows which way is up and they're pretty cranky by the time they come off. So those shows that really help them think and be imaginative and creative, and that may involve learning the alphabet. It's usually around a song. Those are the ones they come off the TV and they don't feel frantic. So it's actually watching how they behave after they've watched the television rather than before. And having a laugh with the children. Sit with children whilst they're watching telly. That co-viewing makes all the difference. And laugh with them and talk about it afterwards.
1: When you think about some of the shows, that kind of makes sense. I mean, I would assume that we kind of found it out accidentally along the way. But when you think of, you know, Teletubbies, they just, as weird as they are, they just kind of oompa loompa kind of their way around, and they do their thing. And when you think of Winnie the Pooh was always very sort of slow and did his thing. And then even when Tigger comes along, he goes, you know, oh boy, oh dear, whatever he used to say. And then, you know, so when, even when the tempo changed, right? So we think about some of these shows and you can kind of see it. And that's interesting to me, especially in a fast-paced world where kids are seeing super quick everything all the time. This is amazing. Jacqueline, I appreciate you. Make the kids laugh, have some fun, do some learning, and slow things down. God, it sounds a lot like we're trying to do as parents and adults in presence with all of it, doesn't it? Dr. Jacqueline Harding from the UK, thank you for this. It's great to see you.
2: Yeah, you too.
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3: Looking at delays on the Met eastbound, we are looking at a crash just after Christophe Colomb. Real heavy go here, starting just after the Saint Laurent exit. Once you pass that, it picks up speed after the Anjou interchange. The westbound direction, we do have a crash as well, just before Sainte Croix. Little slow down in that area. To carry southbound's busy through Plamondon. Northbound direction, a good choice. South Shore spans are moving well, aside from the outbound La Fontaine. Looking at some volume through the roadwork in northbound, we do have an accident after Dissouligny. Things are heavily traveled just after Notre Dame. And keep in mind the Victoria Bridge down to one lane in both directions. Jumpstart helps kids across Canada access sport and play so more kids can get into the game. Learn more at jumpstart.canadiantire.ca. Marty Lamar, CJAD 800 Traffic Center.
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15: This is Inside
1: Coffee. All right, I'm in Ottawa. I'm Shane. Ryan's in Calgary. Noah's in Toronto. And these are stories that you do not need to know to end your week. But hey, it's Friday. Why not? As broadcasters, we can tell you that one of the hardest things to do is sometimes not laugh. The reason why is because funny things happen. And Ryan's eyebrows have a mind of their own. Mm-hmm. You see, when we do this show, we can see each other, even though we're in different cities, on video. We record our conversations in video. Sometimes they're on, like, CFRA and YouTube. But Ryan's eyebrows sometimes tell a story of their own, and sometimes I will say something that I didn't really mean to say, and it's completely out of context, and Ryan's eyebrows go, whoop. And then I try to not laugh.
16: Yep.
1: Sometimes you get this random urge to laugh. On the radio, or in this case, TV people on TV.
17: Over down Meeting. East spots.
1: Yeah, go ahead.
17: Over down east spots that could get its act together. Sorry, we're having a little bit of a scene off screen. As you can see, those cloudier conditions across most of the state this morning, and resulting in the chance for some heavier precipitation, a few bands of storms in some spots. We got to finish up this weather right now. I'm so sorry. Plenty of the 70s, some low 80s, and spots of Monday. I'm gonna have to step on the screen. I've never had this happen before. Oh, jeez. All right, let me get it together real quick. I'm so sorry. Dew points will be falling off.
1: Okay. Meteorologist Patrick Osborne has gone viral because of that giggle and squeaking thing that just happened. He got up to do a segment and couldn't stop laughing and laughing and laughing. And on Monday, Patrick Osborne explained to another colleague, Brian Sullivan, that the prank he was playing on his coworker backfired, causing a Peanuts-like wah, wah, wah sound to repeat over and over and over. Now, he said it was off screen, Ryan. So it was happening in his ears or just in the studio?
16: In his ears, I believe. So he just could not, like, he either heard it right before or he got stuck with it, but he just kept hearing the wah, wah, wah, wah, wah, wah, as he's trying to do his weather. And I remember trying to do the weather when I was in radio school. And when you're standing pointing at a green screen, trying to stay on topic is very difficult. And I don't know how I would have gotten through that, but he hit octaves I didn't know human beings could hit there.
1: That's pretty squeaky.
16: Yeah.
1: So can we give a behind the scenes radio thing, TV thing?
16: Mm-hmm.
1: You'll notice the TV people have a little coil. It looks like a phone cord that goes down their neck often.
16: Yeah.
1: IFB, talkback, different names for it. It's a little earpiece where the producers can talk to them. For example, Noah, what happens here is Noah can talk to me in my ear. When you can't, I don't know if that was on the air or not. Was that on the air? Oh, see, you're lying to me now. But I can't tell the difference between he's on the air or not on the air because he talks into my ear. So he can really send me for a loop if we're trying to do something funny. Do you remember the old show? We had a new producer come in and his name was Jono. And Jono was one of the most delightful humans ever. But when he started, he used to give timing cues in full voice. So I would be talking just like this, and then in my ear, full voice, I would hear, 10 seconds! And I would jump.
16: He would jump.
1: So that's the way it was happening for Mr. Patrick and all of his giggles there. Anyway, that was fun. Amazing. That was a good laugh.
16: Yeah. Very good.
1: All right, here's some more stories that you did not need to know today. There's many things we love on the show. We love Canada. We love this country. That's why we broadcast all across it. I like BMWs. Ryan likes scooters.
16: Mm-hmm.
1: We love everyone that listens, the Shifthead audience. I mean, what a great bunch y'all are. But above all else, we love one thing the most. And I had it for supper today, actually.
16: You did?
1: I did.
16: Awesome.
1: Kraft dinner.
15: It had to be you.
18: It with
15: a fork. I can eat one box, one whole box by myself.
18: Delicious. I love it.
15: Mega,
18: mega, mega,
15: mega
18: good.
15: I could eat it,
18: the whole thing up.
15: There's only one Kraft dinner made with lots of real Kraft cheddar. Kraft dinner, the one kids love best.
19: Wonderful you.
18: It's all gone.
1: Made with real orange powder.
16: Mm-hmm. Mystery powder. Tastes so good.
1: Costco was selling that stuff in like a big jar at one point. It was great. You could buy just the powdered cheese.
16: A jar of the powder? Oh, that's dangerous, yeah. Man. Mm-hmm. I would find so many uses for it.
1: So why? So you can understand why we're in a period of mourning right now after thousands of pounds of Kraft dinner spilled on a Quebec highway. A truck overturned on Montreal's South Shore Friday morning, injuring the driver and spilling powdered cheese mix onto the highway. No other injuries were reported.
16: It literally looks like just somebody dumped a bag of dust on the highway. It's so much cheese. It's kind of shocking. There's a video on CTV. Go see the drone footage.
1: Is it cheese, though?
16: It's we can call it cheese because it makes us as happy as real cheese.
1: Cheese adjacent.
16: Yes.
1: Tastes good.
16: Mm, cheese aligned.
1: Have you ever had it with taco meat? That was one of my college secrets.
16: You
1: make taco meat? Make Kraft dinner?
16: My roommate.
1: My
16: roommate
1: Helper
16: did it once.
1: Came out. Oh. We used to do that.
16: Yeah, very good.
1: Could have invented Hamburger Helper. Missed the boat there. Okay, here's one more story. We said it was going to be a Trump-free Friday. Apparently, that's not the case. While Donald Trump tries to rename Lake Ontario, at home, we're working on a rename for anything that might have his name on it. One highlight has to be in Ottawa. There's a street called Trump Avenue.
20: If we were to take a step back and ask, would we want to name a street after Donald Trump? I think the resounding answer would be no.
21: Ottawa Councillor Riley Brockington says he will work to rename the street during the new term of council.
20: It does not meet our standards for city naming. It is certainly not an honorable name that we want in the nation's capital.
21: But a name change isn't that simple for people who live here.
22: Changing the deed to the house and changing IDs and all that. So there is work involved in that as well.
23: I think we're all pretty much of the same opinion. I think if it could be done, you know, next day without all the paperwork, I don't think it would be a question.
1: Yeah, that's a good point. You got to change all the documents. It makes sense. Ottawa City Councillor Tim Tierney told CNN that suggestions for the new name have included, are you ready?
16: I'm so ready.
1: To replace Trump Avenue with Obama Avenue, Ontario Avenue, Lake Ontario Avenue would be funny, Canada Avenue, Beaver Avenue, Gulf of Mexico Avenue, Canada Goose Avenue, Pelosi Avenue, like Nancy Pelosi Avenue, even I think the best is Taco Avenue. It's the reference to Trump always chickens out. So half of the 62 households on the street have to vote. They tried to do it about 5 years ago and they had no luck. There you go. Some stories that you did not need to know.
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27: Good evening, it's 10 o'clock. I'm Dario Di Felice with your CTV News Update. 20 degrees with heavy rain and scattered thunderstorms around the city. Your full forecast coming up in minutes. Here's what's making news right now. Quebec's economy minister uses profanity against Donald Trump. It's too late to print voter information documents in English, and tariffs could soon increase prices in the fitness industry. From the CJAD 800 Traffic Center, watching your drive tonight is Marty Lamar.
2: Hey, Dario, we are looking at an accident on the Met eastbound. It is just between Papineau and Christophe Colomb. Things are heavily traveled from St. Hubert. Once you pass Papineau all the way out to the Anjou interchange, things do pick up. Northbound 25, another accident there just after Dessouligny. Heavily traveled just after Notre Dame. Southbound through the roadwork, we are looking at some volume as you approach the La Fontaine Tunnel. Keep in mind the Victoria Bridge down to one lane in both directions here tonight. And on the Met westbound, we are looking at another crash. That is just before St. Croix as you approach the Edicary Circle. 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
27: In the news, CAQ leader Christine Fréchette is criticizing comments made by Economy Minister Bernard Drainville during a recent appearance on Quebec City radio station FM 93. While discussing U.S. tariffs and concerns about American involvement in the election campaign, Drainville used profanity when referring to U.S. President Donald Trump.
3: Il y a une vraie volonté de dire, toi le Canada, tu nous appartiens, t'es à moi. Ben, aussi. C'est ça ma réponse. On n'appartient pas à Trump.
27: Drainville argued that despite what Trump may think, Canada does not belong to the U.S. Fréchette says the remarks crossed a line and described the language as inappropriate.
4: Si c'est ça qui a été dit, je pense que c'est pas un niveau de langage qui est adéquat. Je demande de retirer ses paroles si c'est ce qu'il a dit.
27: In a statement released tonight, Drainville admitted his choice of words was inappropriate, but stood by his criticism of the American president. Elections Quebec says it's too late to put English back on the voter information documents it will start sending out in 2 weeks. CTV's Angela McKenzie has more.
5: It says it's too late to make changes to the physical documents being mailed to voters ahead of the election. Yesterday, Elections Quebec revealed it had requested an exemption to Bill 96 in order to provide voter information documents in both French and English. The request was denied by the French language commissioner. So for the first time, these documents will be mailed out in French only. Now, the move has drawn a lot of criticism, with some experts suggesting it could be unconstitutional. Now, this morning, Christine Fréchette said the CAQ is reviewing voter information protocol and is in discussions with the province's chief electoral officer, but her position on all of this was not clear.
7: We need to look at the exact responsibility we have, and we will respect these rules.
27: Quebec's French language minister, Jean-François Roberge, appeared to rule out a reversal, saying that having English information online was a, quote, fair balance. Elections Quebec says there will be a QR code that you can scan to take you to English information. Canadian-made protein powders could soon cost more because of Canada's new counter-tariffs on U.S. goods. CTV's Sweeta Rassi reports.
9: Philippe-Antoine Defoy owns Popeye Supplements for Eastern Canada. He says about 80% of what's on his shelves is manufactured here at home. But many of those products rely on a key raw ingredient, often sourced from the U.S., whey.
11: They will be imposed a 50% tariff.
9: As the trade war between Canada and the U.S. continues, the federal government will slap 50% counter tariffs on a range of American goods, including raw ingredients like whey. But here's the twist. The finished

0: year, and parents at Royal West Academy are again asking for a crossing guard at the busy Westminster and Ainslie intersection. Police provided one last year temporarily, but said because it's a high school, the guard wouldn't be permanent. Parents spokesperson Johanna Dewey says students felt a lot safer with the crossing guard.
1: We also got a lot of stories from them prior to the crossing guard about times when they had almost been hit, times that their friends had almost been hit, times when they had to pull other students out of the way of oncoming cars, whereas after the crossing guard, there were no stories like that.
0: She says they want a crossing guard for one more year to allow the city time to make changes at the intersection. Your Dormez-vous Weather Center forecast. We have heavy rain and thunderstorms moving through the city. They will continue this evening and into the overnight hours. We have a low of 18. A chance of more thunderstorms tomorrow with a high of 26. And it will be sunny on Friday with a high of 25. Right now we have heavy rain and it is 20 degrees downtown. 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
3: How do you not panic in all of this right now? 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Sweating a little bit this weekend, Anita. I got to be honest. It's kind of making me go, I kind of want to be pissy in this. It's probably not necessarily the best decision of the big picture, though.
4: I completely understand. It can be very unnerving when we get this kind of news about trade talks breaking down, about these 50% tariffs. What does this mean for our economy? What does it mean for the stock market? And most importantly for people, you know, what does it mean for you as an individual, job security? For sure, lots and lots of uncertainty here. But I will remind you, this is feeling very similar to some of the other announcements we've heard over the last couple of years. If you recall the tariff announcement originally in, I guess it was April, Liberation Day, you know, that was kind of a scary time. Things kind of settled down. So I think it's just really, really hard to know how this is actually going to play out, how serious this is going to get. I mean, if these tariffs are actually here for good, yeah, I mean, that is very concerning. But everything has been in flux so much that for me, it's kind of a wait and see thing. Like, let's actually see what's going to happen in the next few weeks, because things can change again really quickly, as we've discovered recently.
3: Well, and that is actually such good political perspective. I mean, I realize you're the money person, but truly, one of the arguments about the deals that have fallen through is the lack of confidence that they would actually stick and be respected. So as much as the deal would be respected, the not a deal would also could also be not respected, and deals could come fast and quick here too. So I think if we're going to say nobody's respecting the deals we make, that could go both ways. I think that sort of eases the pain a little bit.
4: And I think that's definitely why we've seen the stock market continue to do well over the past couple of years, despite some of this news that's come out that is very alarming and could be very damaging for not just our economy, but global economies. But I think the stock market, as you say, like, they're sort of not trusting that these things are actually going to go through. And so we continue to tick along. So in terms of, you know, how we think about and how we prepare for that, anytime we're dealing with our finances, whether it's putting together a financial plan, whether it's figuring out how to invest in, we're always putting together a plan that can deal

0: deal with this stuff. It can deal with stock market declines. It can deal with recessions. Not to say that it's gonna not make things difficult. For sure, it's gonna make things feel really bad. It's gonna have a dent on your finances. But the purpose of planning and thinking ahead is saying, like, this stuff is gonna happen, whether it's tariffs or an AI bubble or name the other, 50 things that have happened in the stock market in the past few decades. This stuff's gonna happen. And so, how do you set yourself up in a way that can ride through the downturn? Because remember, downturns are only temporary. And so, really, it's like, how am I gonna get through the downturn so when we get out the other side, I can continue on with kind of my financial life?
1: Blind ignorance, though, we do have to. I mean, the whole point of the things that you provide and offer us every chance we chat is to get plugged into your money, to know your money and everything else. And so we've got to pay attention. At the same time, you can't just say, hey, I signed up. Now I'm not going to pay attention and be blindly ignorant to the fact that there are things going on. So right in the middle of that well-balanced stuff you talk about, that must be where that lands, right? Because you do have to pay attention. You do need to be aware that there is stress on things, possibly. But at the same time, you need to not be sweating and not able to fall asleep when your head's on the pillow.
0: Right. So you need to feel secure enough to know that as these things are approaching, you're going to be okay. And then you're going to put that sort of contingency plan in place. Well, so the main thing that we're talking about here is cash. So having an emergency fund, having money sitting in something that's super safe and that's super accessible. This is going to help if you get laid off temporary, if you get a cut in salary, if other things happen, whatever, you become disabled and you aren't able to work. Like, that's money you have sitting aside that is going to fund your expenses for the time that you're not working. And this is certainly probably a concern for a lot of people, is what's going to happen in certain sectors of the economy. And so it's looking at your expenses and saying, okay, if I were to be laid off, how long do I think it would take me to find another job? Is it 3 months? Is it 6 months? Whatever that time period is. And make sure you have enough money to pay all of your necessary expenses during that time. For some people, that's going to be quite small. If you're a single person and you have reasonable rent and you don't go out for dinner very much. But if you have a couple of kids and a mortgage, that could be maybe it's $30,000, $40,000, $50,000 that you actually have set aside for that time. And then when you see it coming, you're saying to yourself, okay, the contingency plan, we might need to start dipping into this money. And it doesn't feel good, but at least you know that's what it's here for, and we're gonna be okay and ride out this downturn.
1: Yeah, that's a lot of sweat. It sounds great. Is a TFSA not liquid enough for the things you're talking about? Because some people are thinking, well, I've got a TFSA, so I can just do it that way.
0: You can definitely use your TFSA. It's a question of, what do you have the money invested in the TFSA? So you have your money sitting in your TFSA. What have you done with it? Is it sitting in the stock market? Is it sitting in a cash equivalent product? Is it sitting in GICs? That's what really matters, is what kind of investment do you actually have? So TFSAs are a great place to park your emergency fund. If you have room in the account, you want to use every dollar possible. So that's definitely a good place to keep it. The one place where you don't want to keep your emergency fund and you only want to withdraw from if you really have to is your RRSP. That's your retirement money. Yes, there might be times when you have to draw on that account, but really that ideally would be kind of your account of last resort.
1: Okay. How much cash are we talking about here? We hear different things, right? When it comes down to some of the bills that some, families carry or dual income families carry, if there's a mortgage on there and then there's insurance, car payments, all that, I mean, this is a pretty big stack of cash.
0: Yep, it definitely can be. As I said, it can be $30,000, $40,000, $50,000, maybe more, depending on how much you spend every month. But there's also this tricky aspect of, is if you do have two income earners, do you want to assume that you're both going to lose your job at the same time? Or is it safe to say probably one of us is going to be okay? And this comes back to, what do you do for a living? If you're a teacher or a nurse, you're probably going to be fine. If you work in some of these sectors like auto or resources or whatever, like, that could be more challenging. So it's also kind of saying, well, okay, but if one person's still working, then we can cover most of our expenses. So we need a smaller amount of money set aside. So it's really very personal and depends on your family situation.
1: Can I ask an honest question? When people come to a financial planner, how many people truly have $30,000 cash sitting there that, you know, could cover 3 months of bills for a family. Like, truly, because, I mean, I don't know if I've ever had, I mean, when I've sold a house or whatever, and there's some cash there before it kind of gets moved away or spent, but it's not like I keep that kind of money around at all.
0: I hear you. Yep. And I would say most young families I work with definitely do not have that kind of money sitting around. And so when you put together a plan and you're thinking about what are my savings objectives, you know, if you have a zero emergency fund or very small, that is the first thing that we're going to build, is making sure we have that money sitting around. And I get it. $30,000, $40,000, $50,000. I know that is a ton of money and most people don't have it. And so then you may need to rely on some of the other savings that you have. But when it comes down to it, that cash is king, as they say, and it is absolutely essential that you have as much of a buffer as you can possibly manage.
1: Don't panic. Learn your money and find your comfort, I guess, your comfort zone of all of it. I mean, most of us function in, well, I've got a line of credit to cover me if I lose my job. And this is the ultimate goal, is to get to the cash in the bank version of that. So Anita Berwinsma, clarityonyourmoney.com. It's a tough conversation, but at times like this, I guess it's probably essential. We can stay positive. We can move forward. Thank you, Anita.
0: You're welcome.
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3: Weather hampering the drive here tonight. The Met eastbound, avoid if you can. We do have a major accident. It is just before Papineau. Bumper to bumper traffic. Not much is moving right now. Things are backing through before St. Hubert. Once you pass that, picks up speed all the way out to the Anjou interchange. And then we do have the closure of the outbound Tican at Roi-René, getting off on the service road. So keep that in mind. 25 southbound down to the La Fontaine Tunnel. A good choice. But northbound, we do have an accident just before Sherbrooke. Heavily traveled just after Notre Dame. So keep that in mind. To and from the South Shore, the Victoria Bridge down to one lane to carry southbound at the top. You're off on the service road. The expressway is closed. Northbound direction, things are moving well. Heading up to and from Laval or the West Down in Nash Drive here this evening. 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
1: Booze and Reviews, a Richard Krause production. Richard Krause from the Entertainment is Broken podcast, of course, and the iHeart Talk Radio Network. You can grab all of his shows everywhere. Is going to take us to a movie and review the movie. Let us know if it's good or not. And also bartend for us. Be the host as well, which sounds like a fantastic plan. But based on the movie, I'm wondering if the drinks include Tang and Kool-Aid. Richard.
2: Well, you know what? You might be onto something there. The movie is called Coyote versus Acme, and it's a new hybrid live action and animated comedy, kind of like Who Framed Roger Rabbit, sort of thing. Will Forte plays a down and out attorney who becomes Wile E. Coyote's lawyer, and Wile E. Coyote has had it with the Acme company. If you remember the old Looney Tunes cartoons, when he was trying to track down and capture the Roadrunner, he always used Acme products. And of course, he failed every single time.
1: Nothing says today like a good class action lawsuit against a corporation, right?
2: Yeah, that's what he wants to do. So he has a lawyer, but of course Acme has an even more clever lawyer played by John Cena, and they decide to fight back. And this is a movie that was shot years ago, and it was shelved as a tax write-off by Warner Brothers Discovery in 2023, and now we're finally getting a chance to see it, courtesy of a company called Ketchup Entertainment, who is making a habit of buying these movies that in some cases these larger companies are abandoning, and they are putting them out and having great success with them. And I'm so glad that they rescued Coyote versus Acme, because it's really funny. It's a funny movie that has a really nice blend of the animation and the live action. It is seamless. It looks like it looks as if the human characters have wandered into the cartoons, or maybe vice versa. The cartoon characters have wandered into our world. Either way, it's seamless and it's funny. And you've got, for the human characters, John Cena and Will Forte, both of whom kind of have Looney Tune vibes to them. You know, they're larger than life characters. They are, funny. They are slightly unpredictable. There's a real kind of old school Looney Tunes Merry Melodies vibe to both of them. And then you've got all the other characters like Wile E. Coyote and the Roadrunner and Elmer Fudd and Daffy Duck and many others, who are voiced by a Canadian now named Eric Bauza, who has taken over the duties of keeping voices in the mouths of these Looney Tunes characters. But what this movie does so well is it, you know, creates a new world for these old characters to live in. So there's like a slight feeling of nostalgia, but it does not lose what made them fun in the first place. You know, you've got Wile E. Coyote, who is just the very model of persistence. He refuses to give up in his pursuit of the Roadrunner, no matter what. And so he's against these Sisyphean odds, but he keeps going back. And that's what makes him lovable, that persistence. And you've got the Roadrunner, which is just kind of a fun character. But I think that if you're a fan of the Looney Tunes and the Merry Melodies films, I think that you'll find lots of cool little tributes all the way through this movie. So there's one point on the back of Will Forte's little junker of a car covered in dust. Someone's written, "That's all, folks," on the back window in the dust that's on the window. And of course, that is the famous way that they ended all the Looney Tunes cartoons. But here, it's almost seen like a threat from the opposing council. And so there's kind of funny subtext and Easter eggs if you're there for it. Even if you're not, even if you don't really know anything about Looney Tunes, I still think you'll have a pretty good time with this movie, because it's a lot of fun. Create something new out of something old. And I'm just so glad people get a chance to see it on the big screen.
1: I love it. Okay, so Coyote versus Acme, which strangely enough has come up like three times this week on the show with me not even knowing this movie was coming. It makes me wonder about the anvil, which is how our head feels after too many drinks night. Yeah, see what I did there? Now, I jokingly said, is it about Tang and Kool-Aid, thinking it's going to tap into our young selves for the bartender version of Booze and Reviews, Richard Cross?
2: Well, yeah. So Bugs Bunny and other characters like Elmer Fudd starred in a lot of Kool-Aid commercials and packaging in the 1960s and the 1970s. Bugs helped promote the powdered drink mix with slogans and, you know, funny antics. And it sort of spurned, in the adult world anyway, a couple of drinks that I'll tell you about. So, you know, don't try this unless you're over 19. So Tropical Punch plus rum is kind of like a hurricane. So you make a gallon of Tropical Punch Kool-Aid, then mix it with about a liter of rum. This is if you're having a party. Or a very bad weekend.
1: You I think serve it's it over less ice. About the party and more about how many people are coming over. Because if That's it's just right. a party of you, this is a lot.
2: And you garnish it with cherries and orange wedges if you want. You use the green apple Kool-Aid and you mix it with tequila. If you keep it really, really cold with lots of ice, it's delicious. Or you can blend it and make like a frozen margarita, like a Kool-Aid margarita with it. If you have the orange Kool-Aid, you make it just a little bit weaker than the package directions, and then mix a gallon of it with about a liter of whiskey or bourbon. And it's kind of inspired by what an old-fashioned would be like if you were to make an old-fashioned with Kool-Aid. And so, you know, there's lots of ways to have fun with some of that. In the Kool-Aid. And you know, listen, Kool-Aid is still something I think that people have in the cupboard at home.
1: This is neat. What I took it to, Richard, is your idea with all of the new slushy machines and ice drink makers you can buy from Costco and Walmart and stuff like that. Some of these could qualify to put in there and make those ice margaritas. Like, this is a good ideas here. I like this.
2: Oh, there's a lot of good ideas here. So there's also, if you want something that has no Kool-Aid in it, is something called a Roadrunner cocktail. And this won first place at a U.S. Bartenders Association competition in 1976. And it's named after the Greater Roadrunner, which is a fast-running ground bird native to southwestern United States and Mexico, which became widely known through the Looney Tunes cartoons. So what you do here is you take 2 ounces of vodka, 1 ounce of amaretto, like amaretto di Sorrento, an ounce of coconut milk or cream of coconut. You can get that at any cocktail store. And then freshly grated nutmeg for garnish. You add the vodka, the amaretto, and the coconut to a shaker with ice. You shake it 28 times for maximum chilliness. You strain into a chilled cocktail glass, like a martini glass, and then you dust it with a grating of nutmeg, and you get yourself an award-winning cocktail.
1: I love it. This sounds great. It makes me think I need a new shaker, that's for sure. All right, quickly, we have a time for one more quick one. Can we do Bugs Bunny?
2: Sure, Bugs Bunny. What's up, Doc? There's a couple of carrot drinks that you can make. So there's carrot juice and vodka, which is sometimes called an Agent Orange or simply Bugs Bunny. I would go like in a highball glass, 2 ounces of vodka with some carrot juice. There is carrot juice and gin with lemon and simple syrup. I know that it doesn't really sound like it would all mix together, but the sweetness of the carrot juice with simple syrup goes really nicely with the gin. And then you can try carrot juice, tequila, ginger syrup, and lime. And that one's called a What's Up, Doc?
1: And you're healthy.
2: Yes. And your eyesight. Apparently carrots are good for your eyes.
1: Oh, very good. Eyesight when you're drinking. I like this plan. All right. Entertainment is broken. RichardCrouse.ca. Best place to get connected with all of Richard's podcasts. They are awesome. Booze and Reviews. Thank you, sir.
2: Thank you.
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3: All right, Met Eastbound, some good news. Accident looks like it's been cleared up at Papineau, but still just a slight delay. Slow-moving traffic in that area. Once you pass the Papineau area all the way out to the Anjou interchange, things do pick up. The westbound direction, a little slow down before Saint-Laurent. Out to the DeCary Circle, things do pick up. DeCary southbound, you're off on the surface road at the top. The expressway is closed. The northbound direction, a good choice. Keep in mind, Victoria Bridge in both directions, only one lane open. Southbound 25, just a little slow down for the outbound La Fontaine through the roadwork. And the outbound Tecan, just after the Anjou interchange through Roi-René, you are off on the surface road. 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
1: Election time for many places in Ontario. It's different in every province when municipal elections happen. And so I realize that this does not apply maybe today to everybody, but the conversation does apply to everybody across the country when there's municipal elections. My understanding is here in Ontario that all the municipalities do their running at the same time. And it's interesting because for the first time, and maybe this happens all the time, but for me, the first time I've noticed it, there are default winners, no competitors. In the town of Kempville, which is just east of me in Merrickville, I saw it on the CTV news in Ottawa. They're like, oh yeah, so there's here's the new mayor, ta-da, because nobody else signed up. So I wanted to ask John Wright about it because for me, I was like, well, wait a second. Does this mean people are, is this a new thing? Is this a default thing? How does this work generally? John, how are you?
18: I'm good, Shane. Great to be with you.
1: Thank you so much. Are we seeing new here? This is your insight work. You guys do this. Are there less people running for mayor and councillor where we get more defaults, or have I just never caught on to it?
18: Oftentimes what happens is that in the 15 ridings where there are acclaimed people in Ontario, for instance, is that they are well-known mayors who have received a significant vote in the previous couple of elections. So people just basically don't run. I mean, you don't want to run against somebody and lose your deposit, lose all of the money you put up for it. It's not as if there aren't issues there, but the incumbent mayor may have won by 7,500, as many as 20,000 votes in the previous election campaigns. And people say, I don't want to do that. In other cases, there will be somebody, if a mayor is stepping down, there might be a deputy mayor who decides to step into the position. And much the same thing happens. You get municipal councillors who are dealing with that kind of rotation, and they say, I'm not going to run against that person. If you step back and look across the country, I think what you're really getting at is voter participation. And voter participation is very, very low when it comes to municipal elections. You're getting, you know, roughly 20 to 30% who will turn out in large communities. If you are in smaller communities, you get roughly 30 to 35 or 40%. So ironically, those places across the country which have the most impact on our lives, the municipal taxes, the municipal services, all of those things tend to have the lowest turnout rates. And if you are then moving federally and provincially, they tend to have the highest turnout, but oftentimes the least amount of impact on your, I mean, they have an impact, but they have the least impact at ground level compared to municipalities.
1: That's fascinating because really, I guess it's marketing, right? Federal politics, marketed. Provincial politics, marketed. Municipal politics, you got to go to the community hall and listen. So maybe it's a bit of a testament to how busy we are and distracted we are.
18: Well, I think part of it is demographic and it comes down to age. What we find, of course, are that people who are taxpayers tend to be older, tend to be homeowners, are the ones who go out to vote. They've got the most at stake. They've got jobs and families they have to look after, and they pay attention to those sort of things. Young people, and I mean 18 to 34, they're not in the game as much. Where we see the difference in contrast, and I always have to say this when we talk about elections and turnout, is we have to discount what happened during COVID. So let's take 2022 out of that and look backwards. 2015 was a really interesting moment for federal politics because Justin Trudeau captured that youth vote, and it moved from about an average of 38% turnout for that age group up to 57%. So, I mean, we can have, on average, about 64 to 68% turnout at that federal level, and this was at the high end of that. And that's about on par with the United States. If you look then at provincially, you get lower turnout around anywhere around 30 to 40%, depending upon the jurisdiction. But then we're down into the municipalities. Again, young people and people who are not taxpayers don't tend to go. If you're a renter, you might go. But it's those people who are oftentimes the minority. They are the homeowners, the taxpayers, those people where it matters the most, maybe the older people. That's the turnout, which means that disproportionately, you've almost got 2/3 of the population in any city who don't think they've got that much of a stake in it. So why bother to show up and vote?
1: Which is interesting because everyone has the ability to complain. So you heard this here first. CEO Canada Pulse Insights, John Wright, says that sometimes people like politicians.
18: Well, you know what? People are always talking about issues, and we can go further afield. I mean, there are now lots of studies based on this, which show that, you know, people like options and be able to vote online. Okay, that brings in a certain percentage of people. People like more voting days in the advance polls, and now we're seeing that. You know, it's kind of fun on election nights where you think you've got the vote, and then all of a sudden you get a landslide of votes that come out of nowhere. In some municipalities, it could be upwards of 30 or 40,000 votes suddenly appear, and that's because everyone is now, you know, moving to vote more conveniently in other places. And the same federally. What's missing from all of this, though, is a very simple group of mechanical elements, and that is, if you take a look at those people who are least likely to turn out and vote, they have the least at stake. They also tend to be younger. They also tend to be busier and distracted from elections, but they also tend to think that their voice doesn't matter. I mean, it becomes a bit of a self-fulfilling prophecy, obviously. If you don't show up and your issues aren't on the, you know, the agenda for the new council, maybe it's because you didn't show up. So that's the kind of thing that you get into, that certain portions of the population, you might say that they're apathetic. You might also say that they just don't see themselves in the vote or the issues that are being put forward. And that's kind of where we find ourselves in Canadian politics nowadays. I would suspect, though, that if you had an election today, given the issues that we're dealing with the United States, and that becomes a ballot question in itself, I think we'd be at probably 75% turnout, which would be, you know, 5, 6, 7 points higher than we normally have because there's so much at stake.
1: What about people wanting the job? You know, I mean, when does somebody turn from a voter to a candidate? Because that's interesting, right? Like, I think that there's, if I could guess anyway, there would be two kinds of people. There's the people that truly believe that they can make change. And then there's the people that don't like the way things are going, like the rebel candidate, if you will. Do we learn anything there about, I mean, sure, you'd mentioned earlier that in some of these cities where there are no other candidates running, default back to the old mayor, there could be an element of, you know, like you said about that, my voice doesn't matter. Oh, I can't do that job or whatever. What does that look like?
18: Well, I think you're absolutely right. There are, again, certain categories, and we can see it if you step back from it. You and I pay a lot more attention to this than other people, but if you look at municipal candidates, there oftentimes are not a huge shakeup of individual candidates. If you look in Toronto, for instance, most of the slate that's there will be there. If you look at Vancouver, on the other hand, what you have, and in some of Alberta and Edmonton politics, you'll have parties now starting to align. Not the traditional political parties by, you know, vote liberal, but you will have them, you know, on Action Vancouver, which is a slate of candidates that stand for certain things. And so while most people will say in any given poll, I vote for the candidate themselves, there is growing evidence that these new phenomena of slate-driven groups, in fact, are making a difference. So it just depends on where you are and how you see yourself in the issues. But I would say that the higher you get provincially and federally, the more at stake there is in terms of the vote. But there's also more of the invective and the difficulty in terms of how you navigate that, both getting to be a candidate, but also being in it. We have, for instance, you know, we've seen firebombings of MPP's home recently. We've had, you know, federal politicians say that they've had to put protection at their homes and at other places. I mean, with social media, you have to then kind of take a look at it and say, do I want to put myself at risk at this? Same with families, you know? You want to live your life in your community, not just lead it.
1: Yeah, and isn't it terrible that we have to react to the people who wreck it for everybody? But it is very true. And I mean, that's probably, if I think about the circle of friends when everybody says, you know, who's running for mayor, I think the common agreement is who would want that job anyway? And with all that stuff you're talking about that comes with it, it's fascinating. CEO of Canada Pulse Insights, John Wright, he knows the data. He does the data. Couple of places, seems like a long list. No mayor candidates to battle the incumbent. So default, poof, congratulations. You get another term. John Wright, thank you.
18: My pleasure, Shane. Take care.
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1: The future of our country. Now, that's a big statement, is it? 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And this is a conversation about the future of our country. 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Fertility, navigating a complicated life is probably a great way to say it. Hi, Ashley.
2: Hi.
1: So our future fertility, what are you seeing?
2: Yeah, so very important topic, and you know, something we oftentimes don't chat about enough. We are seeing in Canada a cultural shift in what a family looks like, and this has really been going on for decades. We are seeing families consisting of same-sex parents. We are seeing families consisting of other family members raising children, blended families. And one topic I really want to highlight today is single motherhood by choice. Also a sort of increasingly more common type of family that is very much part of the evolution. So
1: it's so interesting. When we talk about fertility in general, are we talking about actual like cell count fertility? Are we talking about attempts to have babies, luck, no luck, different sizes of families? Where does that actually land? Because when you have single people that want to raise a family of one or two kids on their own, as you describe it, they kind of fill in some of the gaps that the traditional families might not be necessarily filling in the gaps. So what does fertility look like, and does this help our general population growth and all of it?
2: Yeah, so maybe let's chat a little bit about the reality of fertilities. And, you know, of course, this is an important topic and one that I often bring up with the young women in my practice at the regular checkups, not to scare anyone or cause any stress, but to open up the conversation as to whether this is something they've thought about, have questions about, and we go from there. Because we know that fertility does start to decline in the early 30s, with somewhat of a steeper decline in our mid to late 30s. And it's not just the quantity of eggs, it's quality of eggs as well. So a healthy young woman around 30 has roughly a 1 in 5 chance of conceiving in any given month. And by 40, this can drop to somewhere between 1 in 10 and 1 in 20.
1: Oh, wow.
2: And it doesn't mean that someone in their 40s can't get pregnant, plenty do, but it can mean more challenges along the way. So I think as a place to start, empowering our young women to understand their fertility and know their options early allows them to make the right decision for them and on their timeline.
1: Yeah, and that kind of makes sense with some of the stats we're hearing about couples getting married later and waiting, get the career thing happening, taking their time, living their best life. Like, you can kind of hear it all based on those numbers that you're saying there in regards to it. I think the stereotype, Ashley, is probably she gave up, she's going to do it herself, which is not accurate, I don't think at all. Tell me what it looks like when, you know, a woman comes in and says, that's it, I'm going to do it, I'm having a baby, let's get this process started. Because I don't think it's the way that we assume it might look.
2: Yeah, well, I think, you know, there is a few drivers at play here why women are choosing single motherhood by choice. You know, the first being women today are independent, both socially and financially. And for some, a partner is just no longer a prerequisite to pursue, you know, life goals like starting a family. And at the same time, our view of what the traditional family unit looks like has evolved.
1: Yeah, and I would add in the blended family is so normal course today. So
2: yeah,
1: it's not like it's weird to meet someone else who has their own kids and you become a blended family even.
2: Right, exactly. And it's just looked at simply one of the many ways that families are built. And, you know, the fertility piece does come into play here as well with, you know, women having a better understanding of their fertility windows and also the fertility options that exist out there.
1: Amazing. We're not talking about designer babies, right?
2: No, we're not about designer babies, but we are talking about some reproductive technologies that sort of allow everyone to pursue building the family that they want.
1: Yeah, I have a friend who has who did this, and ended up with two tomato plants took, and ended up with two, which was a bit of a surprise, but it also I think got everything out of the way at the same time. So there are, I mean, I don't want to say it's a risk because it is such a blessing to have the babies, but at the same time, if you're not expecting it, it could be a little surprising. What do people need to know about that? Because my understanding is, and I mean, you're the doctor, but in the process of trying to become pregnant, that sometimes you get the bonus number.
2: Well, the specifics of the fertility treatments and the procedures of implanting, you know, one embryo versus two is really specific to the individual, their previous experiences, and their health needs. But that brings up, you know, the topic of fertility treatment in general, because this is something that, you know, is really sort of important to know about and understand, you know, what some of the barriers are, including financial barriers, which can be really significant to some people, especially on a single income. So, you know, I like to talk about coverage because that's important for people to know. There is coverage for fertility care in Canada, but the extent of what's covered and how much is covered really depends entirely on where you live. Here in Ontario, the procedure may be covered, but for things like donor sperms, medication, and genetic testing, they're not, and they can add up. For an IVF cycle, for example, the medications alone can run a few thousand dollars.
1: Ooh.
2: But what I like to tell my patients is there's more support out there than you'd think. Employer benefits have gotten much better at providing fertility coverage. So if you have a plan, check it. Things like medications may be covered. There are also tax credits offered there provincially and federally. And even pharmaceutical companies can have compassionate drug coverage that can help bring down the cost.
1: Fascinating. I'm assuming that it would be like, look, this is your life, create it. That's kind of the mentality.
2: Yeah. And even amongst the fertility clinics, the majority of them do have financial counselors. So they'll sit down with people, they'll run the numbers and help build a financial plan to make things easier and more accessible for more people.
1: That's fascinating stuff. Serafin.com if you want to go, S-E-R-E-F-I-N, to learn about this. Fertility in Canada is on the decline generally. Families look very different, and the age at which people have babies also different. There's the freezing eggs thing. There's all these surrogates. There's all kinds of different ways to go. And Dr. Ashley Gutman, thank you for this. This is fascinating. I feel like I learned a little bit more about my friends today, too, which is pretty cool. It's great to see you.
2: Great, Shane. Thanks for having me.
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15: Tonight, Southern Ontario pelted by a punishing summer storm. Widespread power hit.
16: Holy, am I gonna be able to get home? Look at this.
15: Floodwaters, swamp streets, Canada's biggest city trapped in commuter chaos. A window into the trauma of Tumblr Ridge survivors.
17: Students who were hiding under desks and then watched their classmates get shot at point blank range.
15: What dozens of new lawsuits detailed about that day and what ChatGPT flagged before the shooting. And Trump targets Canada again.
18: Canada has taken advantage of us.
15: The barrage of attacks and insults, plus Ottawa's plans to give drivers a break at the pumps.
14: CTV National News with Omar Sachedina. Reporting tonight, Marcia McMillan.
15: Good evening. We begin tonight with a major late summer storm that has been hammering Canada's biggest city all evening. A deluge that has left parts of Toronto underwater and tens of thousands in the dark. Heavy rain descended quickly on Toronto's downtown core, soaking those scrambling to safety. The first round of the storm system moved in over the Greater Toronto area early in the afternoon, quickly blocking out the sun. The intense rain overwhelming the city's infrastructure, leading to scenes like this downtown. A similar situation to the east, where flooding rendered a residential street virtually impassable.
19: I think it's a dangerous situation, right? It's impacting the traveling, going here, there.
15: Earlier in the day, Toronto's mayor had said the city was ready for the storm.
20: We've been clearing the drain basin because it's sometimes covered with leaves so that it can drain well.
15: But no matter the preparations, it wasn't enough to keep a major roadway from flooding and having to be shut down. At one point, the intense winds that came with the storm system also knocking out power to over 65,000 people across Toronto. The weather crisis not limited to Toronto proper, though. North of the city in Vaughan, more devastation as flooding left vehicles underwater. Fire crews there rushing into action to free people, including children, trapped in submerged cars. There's no word yet on just how much the storm damage will cost to repair. In other news, OpenAI is facing a new wave of lawsuits in the Tumblr Ridge mass shooting. The victims and survivors alleging the maker of ChatGPT could have done more to prevent the school massacre. CTV's BC Bureau Chief Andrew Johnson has more from the still shaking community.
21: The horror that teachers and students had to endure inside this small-town BC school is at the heart of 30 new lawsuits.
22: People who were dodging bullets, who watched a teacher get shot in the hand and then in the face and die in front of them. Students who were hiding under desks and then watched their classmates get shot at point-blank range.
21: The lawsuits being filed in California against OpenAI allege the tech company was negligent in not reporting the shooter, Jesse Van Rootselaar's ChatGPT interactions, to police.
22: The facts have to come out. They should release the chat logs so that everybody can see.
21: OpenAI has acknowledged the account was flagged before the shooting, but leadership chose not to forward those concerns.
22: OpenAI is gearing up to be one of the most powerful companies in the history of the universe. And they have no moral center. They are happy.

0: The spring. Prepare for back to school, feeling some anxiety.
1: Some people are just feeling like, yeah, we're going back to school. And then there's this thing they just twig and go, oh, wait. Is it safe?
2: The legal team for the victims says it isn't looking for out-of-court settlements. It wants each case tried by a jury so OpenAI is held publicly accountable. Andrew Johnson, CTV News, Vancouver.
3: The U.S. president taking aim at Canada once again today with a long tirade blasting this country and its leaders. CTV's Abigail Beeman digs through the latest from Donald Trump on Canada.
4: Canada has taken advantage of us. They have ripped us off for years.
5: A nearly six-minute anti-Canada presidential rant.
4: They have their banks here. Bank of Canada, all of their big banks, big, beautiful banks. I think they have six or seven major banks here. We don't have our banks there. You know why? They don't allow it.
5: That's not true. And, of course, the Bank of Canada isn't a retail bank either.
4: Trudeau and I used to have it out pretty good, and now we have this new guy. Who's a nice guy, but, you know, he's just... And then they have the other guy, the slob. I guess some people call him a slob. I don't want to call him that because I want to be nice. But, and I did change the name of a certain lake to Lake America.
5: Seemingly slagging Ontario Premier Doug Ford. The Prime Minister weighed in on insults Tuesday.
6: When the Americans stop doing memes, stop throwing shade, stop trying to be tough.
5: But the administration is sticking to their jabs.
7: They're cellar dwellers around with Spain in terms of their military spending to GDP.
5: And their narrative.
8: I said to one of the ministers, are you actually trying to blow this up? And his answer to me was, I'm not allowed to say that.
5: Saying Canada only walked away from the deal for a political win domestically.
8: There are elections in Quebec. And then they have an election in Alberta. And after October 12th, all of a sudden the Canadians are going to treat us respectfully because their elections will be behind them.
5: For one thing, he got the date wrong. It's October 19th. With Alberta's premier also talking to Americans, trying to encourage getting back to the table.
9: September 8th is when things really ramp up. We don't have very many days for that conversation to take place. That's why I'm urging it to happen quickly.
5: Countdown to September 8th, when Canadian counter tariffs kick in.
10: Inflationary impact of those counter tariffs is fairly modest.
5: The Bank of Canada held its key interest rate at 2.25%. Its governor saying economic growth has picked up.
10: There's been a breakdown in trade discussions with the United States. And you know, that certainly makes that rebound more uncertain. But as I stressed, we have to keep our eye on inflation.
11: Depending what happens in the Middle East and with the trade war, Macklem wouldn't rule out multiple rate hikes in the months ahead. Marcia?
3: Abigail, thank you. Abigail Beeman in Ottawa. Hoping to help ease the pressure from U.S. tariffs, Ottawa is offering a $14 million lifeline to Nova Scotia businesses.
12: We're trying to make sure that we're isolating the businesses who are most impacted, who have an opportunity not only to survive the storm that we're facing, but on the back end to potentially emerge as a stronger, more resilient business by filling gaps in the marketplace.
3: The funds are part of Ottawa's $1.5 billion regional tariff response initiative. The federal government announced today they are extending the fuel excise tax past Labor Day. It means the price at the pumps will stay lower for gas and diesel into next year. Here's CTV's Rachel Aiello with details and reaction.
13: Canadians will get to keep a small break at the pumps a little longer. Today, the federal government announced its temporary pause of the federal fuel excise tax on gas and diesel is being extended until the end of January 2027, before gradually being reinstated.
14: From February 1st through March 31st, 2027, the tax will return to half its regular rate before resuming fully on April 1st, 2027.
13: The pause first came into effect in April in response to volatile oil prices due to the U.S.-Iran war. It was set to expire on Labor Day.
15: I think that's great. We need it. Everybody needs it right now.
16: I think they should take more off of it.
13: As of Wednesday morning, the average gas price in Canada was nearly $1.73 per liter. In Ottawa, where the minister made the announcement, prices are expected to rise. Gas is set to hit $1.87 per liter this week, while diesel will rise to $2.45 per liter.
15: This

0: is helping a little, but I think it's too little.
1: Conservative leader Pierre Poilievre led the pressure campaign for the government to cancel the planned gas tax hike. And while his party is celebrating the move as a win for Canadian families, they say it doesn't go far enough.
2: We're calling for all gas taxes to be removed, including the GST and the clean fuel standard. We also wanted this extended until at least Canada Day of next year.
3: The minister was non-committal today about extending this relief any further or taking additional affordability measures. I asked if this is the best the government can do for consumers, and the minister said, while they're always looking at targeted support, he thinks the Liberals have already done a lot. Rachel Aiello, CTV News, Ottawa.
4: School supply company Hillroy is apologizing for an inaccurate map of Canada on its glossy notebooks. Newfoundland and Cape Breton were left off the map, sparking outrage. Hillroy's parent company, Illinois-based ACCO Brands, says the faulty map was the result of a printing error. It also appears to be missing the Haida Gwaii Islands off the coast of British Columbia. Still no verdict in the case of Lindsay Clancy, the Massachusetts woman accused of killing her three children. The judge has ordered the jury to decide if the mother, suffering postpartum psychosis, knew what she was doing. CTV's Joy Malbin has more from Washington.
5: It's one of the most watched murder trials. A mother and former nurse, Lindsay Clancy, accused of strangling her three children, Cora, Dawson, and Callan, in 2023, and then threw herself out of her bedroom window, leaving her paralyzed from the waist down.
6: I really hope that the justice system recognizes the struggle that women have in their pregnancies and postpartum issues.
5: Clancy has pleaded not guilty, arguing she was experiencing postpartum psychosis. She'd been hospitalized and told doctors she heard a loud male voice commanding her to kill her children so she could kill herself.
7: What really struck me was, you know, the medications, her trying to reach out to healthcare professionals. Over and over, not really getting what she needed.
5: The case has drawn supporters and demonstrators calling for her conviction.
8: Lindsay Clancy is a baby murderer.
5: This woman, a retired nurse, was charged with trying to intimidate the jury. For the jury, it's not a question of who did it, but whether Clancy is criminally responsible for the murder of her own children while suffering from mental illness. During the trial, it was a battle of the experts.
9: She retained an awareness of the illegality of killing others, including killing her children.
5: With the defense arguing,
10: she had no appreciation for the wrongfulness of her act.
5: And for a second time, the jury of nine women and three men told the judge they were deadlocked, sending a note to the judge.
11: After much deliberation, we are still unable to come to a unanimous decision.
12: I don't think this case is a victory, period. It's a tragedy.
5: After a day of drama, the judge sent the jury home, asking them to continue deliberations tomorrow. A final chance to reach a unanimous verdict, or the judge could call a mistrial. Marcia?
4: Joy Malbin in Washington. Thank you, Joy. In Nepal, 30 Canadians are still missing a week after catastrophic flooding ravaged the country. The disaster a world away is now raising questions about the risks closer to home. CTV's Kathy Lee shows us why.
13: Search and rescue efforts continue for thousands still missing after a massive rock and glacier collapse triggered catastrophic flooding in Nepal and neighboring Tibet. The disaster raising concerns here in Canada. Hydrologist John Pomeroy says glaciers are melting and permafrost is thawing at an accelerating rate.
14: It's melting faster and faster every year, so it's creating new hazards.
15: And Pomeroy says some of those hazards have already hit close to home. Here in Canmore, devastating floods hit in 2013. And in June, two floods sent debris through Cougar Creek, some of it linked to thawing permafrost higher in the mountains.
13: And in 2012, a much smaller collapse at Mount Edith Cavell in Jasper sent a tsunami-like wave through the valley.
14: It was in the middle of the night, so nobody was there. If that had been in the afternoon, there could have been 1,000 people.
13: Mountain guide Tim Ricci has seen the changing conditions firsthand.
16: We're definitely adapting to those changes and thinking about how to best manage the risk side of things.
13: And in BC, residents near Pemberton have experienced flooding 3 years in a row, linked to the rapidly shrinking Place Glacier. This summer, the threat of an outburst flood led to an evacuation order.
17: Do we have to leave our home every year? Are we going to lose our home? What is it going to look like?
13: For communities facing that uncertainty, Pomeroy says better monitoring and early warning is key.
14: Our early warning systems have to go beyond stream gauging and other things. We need cameras. We need satellites.
13: The technology, he says, will be critical to helping mountain communities prepare for the hazards of the future. Kathy Lee, CTV News, Canmore, Alberta.
4: Toronto Raptors fans can breathe a sigh of relief. The Kawhi Leonard saga has some clarity and a path for his return. Leonard avoids suspension and his NBA contract remains valid, but he's on the hook for a $700,000 fine. The Los Angeles Clippers face a much bigger punishment for violating salary cap rules, a $30 million fine and 5 first-round draft picks. Leonard says he accepts responsibility for lapses in judgment within his inner circle. As he returns to Toronto, he says he's focused on closing this chapter and moving forward with a clean slate. Coming up.
18: One day I wake up so happy and next day I'm you know, sad because all that's what happened to me.
4: This man spent decades building homes for Canadians, why he now fears he could be forced from his own.
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4: A Toronto carpenter has spent 30 years building a life in Canada, but now he's facing deportation to the Czech Republic. CTV's John Woodward explains how he was caught up in a law intended to weed out bogus refugee claims.
18: I work 6 days a week, 10 hours a day. For 22 years.
27: Roman Slepczyk built houses in the Toronto area, his job for decades after he arrived as a refugee from the Czech Republic in 1997, fleeing persecution as a member of the Roma minority.
18: Because in the 90s we have a lot of skinhead in Europe and I have a couple of fights with them.
27: The 58-year-old became a permanent resident here, had a family and grandchildren in Toronto's Beaches neighborhood, and was ready to retire when he got the news he could be deported.
18: One day I wake up so happy, and next day I'm sad because all that's what happened to me.
0: At issue, seven trips that Slepcik made back to the Czech Republic. When he returned from one of them, a Canadian border guard flagged him, saying the trips are proof he doesn't need Canada's protection anymore.
1: Roman was caught under a legislation that came into play in 2012, which created a situation where permanent residents who came here as refugees could lose their refugee status and then lose their PR status.
27: Slepcik's lawyer, Roxana Parsa, says the law appears to be catching more people than its intended target of bogus refugees. She says Slepcik went back to care for sick family members. Slepcik challenged the decision in federal court. A judge found, even though it is deeply sad and heartbreaking, the court would not unduly interfere with the normal administrative process prescribed by Parliament. About 36 people each year are removed from the country on average on what the CBSA calls cessation grounds. The agency saying in a statement, the CBSA has a legal obligation to remove all foreign nationals found to be inadmissible to Canada. Now, Slepcik's supporters are starting a public campaign to keep him in the country, hoping the federal immigration minister will do something before his removal on September 18th. John Woodward, CTV News.
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4: A group of emergency care professionals is biking across PEI to recognize fellow members who didn't make it home. CTV's Maria Saru shares their emotional story.
29: The inside of an ambulance is both a workplace and a painful reminder for Riley McKenzie. The Island EMS equipment supply technician recently lost his father, a paramedic with the same service in the line of duty.
30: Times are tough, but we know that Mike is here with us every step of the way, and we wouldn't want to be sad over it, so we're making the best out of what these moments have brought us.
29: On July 7th, PEI paramedics Mike McKenzie and Jenna Croucher died when their ambulance collided head-on with a transport truck in New Brunswick. The patient in their care, Anne Martel, also died. They were on the minds of many of the 40 cyclists riding roughly 300 kilometers across the island this week. The group includes locals and others from neighboring provinces, as well as Quebec and Ontario, honoring fallen family members, friends, and colleagues.
31: The total to date is 58, which I think is surprising to a lot of people.
29: Answering the call comes with risks, from dangerous roads and scenes to the emotional toll of the job. The tour paramedic ride is also raising money for a national monument in Ottawa. Police and firefighters already have their own. Organizer Mike Yanchishin says over 13 years, they've collected around $500,000, but the project will cost up to $6 million.
32: Their coworkers, their family, their friends, they can go to honor people that they've known that have been part of the profession.
29: They hope the federal government will help close the gap. For Riley, seeing all the riders together was even more moving than he expected.
30: I know that it's not just me out here. Other people have had these losses in their lives.
29: Maria Saru, CTV News, Tracadie, Prince Edward Island.
4: Still ahead, a Canadian veteran's daring request for Prince Harry and the royal response.
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4: When a 102-year-old Canadian veteran issued a high-flying dare to Prince Harry, he figured it was a long shot. But as CTV's Adrian Gobriel tells us, the royal challenge is now preparing to take flight.
16: Most days, 102-year-old Ed Marshall keeps his feet firmly planted on the ground.
17: And I still use a walker. At least it keeps me walking. As long as I'm holding on.
16: Not only is Marshall quick to crack a joke, he also possesses a bit of a wild side. That's him, just 2 years ago, skydiving to mark his 100th birthday while raising more than $100,000 for Toronto's Sick Kids Hospital.
17: You're falling at 125 miles an hour, so that's fast.
16: The veteran of the Second World War also has his own gravitational pull.
20: How old do you know?
17: Almost 102.
16: Last year, while visiting Sunnybrook Hospital's Veterans Center, Prince Harry gravitated towards Marshall, and the two made a pact.
17: He's a nice guy, and so I said, well, I'm planning on jumping again. He said, well, I'll join you.
16: And the Duke of Sussex has kept his word with a fundraising jump scheduled for later this month, though Marshall's doctor has put a small wrinkle in the plans.
17: The doctor got wind of this, sent me for all these tests, and I already got 50% of my heart.
21: Very honored to go in your place.
16: Marshall's grandson, Bailey, will now take the leap in his grandfather's honor, along with Prince Harry.
17: Try to breathe.
21: Grandparents tend to ask their grandchildren for help sometimes. You're asking yours to jump out of a plane for you.
17: He never jumped before. I hope he enjoys it.
16: Marshall trained as a paratrooper during World War II. He continues to serve his country
0: and look at the camera.
16: By raising thousands of dollars for causes close to his heart.
17: I'm very fortunate I'm healthy enough to do it. If I can serve, I will, as long as I'm able.
16: Ed Marshall will still be attending the big jump scheduled for this month. In the meantime, he has no plans on slowing down. Adrian Gobriel, CTV News, Toronto.
4: And that is our newscast for tonight. I'm Marcia McMillan. From all of us at CTV National News, thank you for joining us. Good night, and we'll see you tomorrow.
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19: Good evening. The issue of French-only voter information was brought to the attention of CAQ leader Christine Fréchette today. Her response was that she was aware and thinking about it. A team of English rights lawyers, though, are not waiting. They're working on taking legal action. Angela McKenzie reports.
20: Longtime lawyer and Anglophone rights advocate Eric Maldoff says he and a team of lawyers are preparing the case now and plan to file proceedings in the next day or two. Many experts have said the move to make voter information mailings French only impedes the democratic process and could be unconstitutional. Maldoff says this could end up delaying the October 5th election.
22: I don't think the Charter of the French Language creates an override of the fundamental right to vote. The government has sprung this on people at the last minute to the point that they're trying to claim that it's so late they can't fix it. And I hope they can go to the court and tell the court that. We screwed it up and we can't fix it. And maybe the court will say, great, so you'll postpone your election until everybody can vote.
20: Election Quebec says it's too late to make changes to the documents being mailed out. Yesterday, it said it had requested an exemption to Bill 96 in order to provide voter information documents in both French and English. The request was denied by French Language Commissioner, so for the first time, these documents will be mailed out in French only. They include information on where to vote and how to do it. This time around, the documents will have a QR code providing a link to English information on the Elections Quebec website. This morning, Christine Fréchette said the CAQ is reviewing voter information protocol and is in discussion with the province's chief electoral officer. But her position on all of this was not clear.
23: I've asked to look at that because we want to make sure to do things correctly. We need to look at the exact responsibility we have, and we will respect these rules. I want to hear about the discussions. That will take place today, and afterwards we will take a decision.
20: The Office of French Language Minister Jean-François Roberge provided CTV with a statement today. French is the sole official and common language of Quebec. As a parliamentary institution that ensures the proper functioning of our democracy and elections, it's only natural that Elections Quebec uphold its duty to set an example. The protection of the French language depends above all on its vitality and thus on its widespread use throughout society. He goes on to say people who are eligible for English language education and First Nations people can request to receive information in English, though as we heard earlier, Elections Quebec says it's too late to make changes to the physical documents being mailed out. On the campaign trail today, Liberal leader Sean Millard said there's not much he can do, but he shares Elections Quebec's concerns. Quebec Solidaire's Ruba Gazelle spoke out against it, saying not everyone is tech-savvy or has internet access. PQ's Paul St-Pierre Plamondon maintains he's opposed to bilingualism in Quebec institutions, but says when it comes to fundamental rights like justice or voting, there should be a mechanism in place for Anglophones to get information in English. Angela McKenzie, CTV News.
19: On the campaign trail, the PQ promises were about children and schools. Paul St-Pierre Plamondon says he wants to see more children be more physically active every day, and he wants a mandatory list of Quebec classics to be read by all children to immerse them in Quebec culture. The CAQ is promising to streamline the civil service. Christine Frechette wants to eliminate nearly 3,000 positions through a voluntary buyout program. She says this would save more than half a billion dollars over 5 years. Liberal leader Charles Milliard was in the Mauricie, promising to increase infrastructure spending by $28 billion over the next 10 years. He also said he would revisit the idea of a third highway link between Quebec City and Lévis. Quebec Conservative leader Éric Duhaime was in Quebec City, but his promises were overshadowed by questions about his candidate, David Allary. According to Radio-Canada, during the pandemic, Allary had called for Quebecers who supported COVID-19 vaccinations to be, quote, euthanized. And the head of Quebec Solidaire today was criticizing Paul St-Pierre Plamondon for his recent comments about who's a real Quebecer. Ruba Gazal says immigrants have just as much of a right to call themselves Quebecers as people who trace their roots back to the 1600s. CAQ candidate Bernard Drainville, who is still Quebec's economy minister, made some off-color comments in a radio interview on FM 93 in Quebec City today. He was asked about Donald Trump and the trade war. Here's how he responded.
0: Il y a une vraie volonté de dire, toi le Canada, tu nous appartiens. T'es à moi. Ben, aussi.
19: Saying there that Trump seems to think Canada belongs to him, and I don't need to translate the rest. His words did not sit well with the leader of his own party, Christine Frechette, telling reporters the language was substandard.
23: Si c'est ça qui a été dit, je pensais pas un niveau de langage qui est adéquat.
19: Drainville responded on X this evening, writing the words he chose were inappropriate, but that his indignation remains, adding he will continue to protect Quebec businesses and workers. A man took a sledgehammer to a Parti Québécois election sign in Ganawaga yesterday. Video shows the man knocking out the wooden posts of a large Paul St-Pierre Plamondon sign on Route 207. In a phone call with CTV News, the man said he was angry that a political party would attempt to campaign on the territory, something he and others in the community say is simply not done. The Grand Chief of the Mohawk Council says typically people from the territory do not participate in provincial or federal elections and expect the parties to steer clear of the territory.
6: We don't participate because it's not our system. It's not our governing system or our political system. We have the two-row wampum and we stay in our lane and we expect the federal and provincial governments to stay in their lane.
19: Elections Quebec says Indigenous land is technically federal, so the Quebec Elections Act does not apply there. The Parti Québécois did not respond to our request for comment. The family of Nouran Rezaei is demanding that the name of the police officer who shot and killed their son be released. The city of Longueuil says no. The family is suing the city and the Longueuil police for $2.2 million. Part of the suit is a motion to disclose the officer's identity. Quebec's attorney general has already opposed that motion, and now the city has also filed its own motion for a temporary confidentiality order, citing death threats, including social media posts that put a $2,000 bounty on the officer's head. A new study finds fewer and fewer rentals are within reach for Quebec tenants. Laurence Brisson-Dubreuil reports.
7: Rental options are shrinking and tenants are feeling the squeeze. A survey from public interest group Vivre en Ville estimates more than 300,000 rental units across Quebec are no longer available for $1,100 a month or less. That's a 19% drop in just 3 years.
8: Rents don't go down, especially not in that bracket. These are truly units that will not be back. They're gone for good.
7: The average rent is rising too. The survey shows the average rent has climbed from about $930 a month in 2023 to $1,170 this year. Lynn O'Donnell, who works with tenants in Verdun, says even what's considered an affordable rent can feel out of reach.
9: $1,100 for a unit here is... it's hard to come by. People feel like that's a steal now, but it's It's not affordable. And it's not affordable to most people.
7: And for those already struggling to pay, the pressure is even greater. Vivre-en-Ville finds 1 in 5 renters has difficulty paying rent. That rises to 29% for people making less than $20,000 a year, 34% for single-parent families, and 49% for people who have experienced homelessness.
9: It is not uncommon to have, you know, like a single mom come in and be like, my landlord sent me a $150 rent increase.
7: O'Donnell says those increases can have a direct impact on how people get by.
9: I see a lot is people sacrificing on groceries for sure. People not being able to buy a bus pass for their child, for example.
7: Vivre-en-Ville says tenants also don't always have the information they need to challenge a rent hike. Nearly 80% don't know the previous rent listed on their lease, mandatory information. Changes to the law in 2024 were meant to strengthen tenant protection, but the group says landlords still sometimes leave that information out or list an incorrect amount.
8: They brought that on 2 years ago in 2024, and it hasn't done anything. It hasn't helped. What we think will actually help is a rent registry.
7: The group already runs its own voluntary registry with more than 95,000 rents submitted by tenants. Now, it's calling for a government-run public and mandatory rent registry. 82% of people surveyed support the idea. Laurence Brisson-Dubreuil, CTV News.
19: Well, Canada's counter-tariffs take effect in less than a week, and one South Shore business is bracing for a hit. Sweta Rassi explains.
5: This is an American product right here.
10: Philippe-Antoine Defoy owns Popeye Supplements for Eastern Canada. He says about 80% of what's on his shelves is manufactured here at home. But many of those products rely on a key raw ingredient, often sourced from the U.S., whey.
11: They will be imposed a 50% tariff.
10: As a trade war between Canada and the U.S. continues, the federal government will slap 50% counter tariffs on a range of American goods, including raw ingredients like whey. But here's the twist. The finished product made entirely in the States won't be taxed, even if it has whey protein. But a Canadian manufacturer that imports its whey from the U.S. will get hit with the tariff, meaning once the Canadian product is ready for the shelves, suppliers could be forced to either eat the extra cost or raise their prices.
11: It's really putting our Canadian manufacturer at a disadvantage.
10: For customers, the price jump could be hard to swallow.
11: $20 to $30 more.
10: Defoy says he supports Canada's response to the U.S. tariffs, but admits the ripple effects are hard to predict.
11: We don't know what's going to happen midterm, so it's quite worrying.
10: Defoy has had several conversations with Canadian manufacturers, many of them now sourcing whey from Europe or New Zealand, searching for solutions abroad to keep products on the shelves here at home, and hoping the customers will be willing to pay the price. Sweta Rassi, CTV News.
19: A new study suggests prostate cancer survivors should avoid certain types of fats in their diets. Researchers at McGill and Harvard found men diagnosed with non-metastatic prostate cancer who prioritize plant-based fats over animal fats tend to live longer. The study looked at 5,000 men with the type of prostate cancer and found it can lower the chances of developing heart disease.
13: You have to look at the impact of diet in a holistic fashion, right? So not only on your tumor, but also on your brain health, on your gut health, on your cardiovascular health. And what we find that really matters here is that if you are eating high level of saturated fat or animal fat here in this case, it is bad for your cardiovascular health and you're more likely to die of cardiovascular disease.
19: Parents of Royal West Academy are once again lobbying for a school crossing guard. There was a crossing guard there for a few months in the spring, but that ended with the school year. The area will soon be under construction. It's feared that will make the intersection even more dangerous. In the meantime, teachers and school staff are helping students cross the street.
12: During the first week of school, the teachers and administrators come out to help show the kids how to cross the road safely here. They just give them some guides and some tips as they start school.
14: The town of Montreal West is supporting the presence of a crossing guard, especially for the next few months until we get the work done, but also the next few months after it to make sure that we understand the behavior of the drivers.
19: Still to come, how the government is working to stop Quebec's worst ever rabies outbreak from reaching Montreal.
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19: Montreal is trying to stop the spread of raccoon rabies, so it's decided to put vaccine baits out in city parks. Anastasia Dextrine reports.
32: At Pointe-aux-Prairies Nature Park, biologist Marianne Gagné says the signs of raccoon activity are right underfoot.
33: You can see all the tracks here. Footprints all the way, so they probably use, they walk along that little pond and they find some frogs to feed on.
32: But Gagné and her team are leaving something else for the raccoons to find. They're distributing scented baits with oral rabies vaccines in 9 parks around Montreal.
33: In habitats that are used by raccoons, also skunks, they should find them, eat them, and be vaccinated against rabies.
32: Gagné says 3,000 baits will be placed over the next 2 weeks. It's part of a larger effort to distribute 815,000 baits throughout the Estrie, Montérégie, and Centre-Québec regions. While the operation is preventative, she says rabies incidents are getting closer to Montreal.
33: They're in Saint-Jean-sur-Richelieu, as well as Mont-Saint-Hilaire, and there was a case reported in July in Candiac. So that's why we're doing those operations. And so far in 2026, we have 171 cases reported in wildlife.
32: Gagné says an infected animal can seem disoriented or overly aggressive, and they can transmit rabies through saliva, a bite, or a scratch. If a human is in contact with an infected animal, she says it's important to act quickly.
33: You should wash the wound, even if it's minor, with soap and water for 10 to 15 minutes, and then seek for a medical advice, like let's say you can call Info Santé at 811.
32: Once clinical symptoms appear in humans, rabies is fatal. But Gagné says there are things you can do at home to reduce encounters between infected animals and humans and their pets. Securing garbage and compost and closing off holes in roofs and under patios can help to keep raccoons away. As for whether the vaccination campaign will work,
33: we did measure in the past some like 45 to 65% of the raccoon population in a specific area that ended up with some antibodies against rabies, and that has been proven to be enough in the past.
32: And the team hopes to see the same success. Anastasia Dextrine, CTV News.
19: And joining me now to talk more about this is veterinarian Enid Stiles. Good evening.
0: Good evening.
19: So this story about raccoon rabies has been going on for a while now, but as cases of the disease sort of get closer and closer to Montreal, how should pet owners in the city be preparing their own animals?
0: So, I mean, the most important thing is to vaccinate your dogs and cats. So if they're not already vaccinated for rabies, I highly encourage you to get out there, get to your vet. It's a very simple thing, and it's very effective at controlling rabies in your dog or cat. The other big part is if you have cats or dogs that go outside, obviously dogs always have to go outside for their business, to try and watch them, make sure that if they are, there's wildlife in the area, you try and restrict their access to that wildlife. And cats especially, try and keep them indoors as much as possible.
19: Now, we've obviously seen a couple of cases of the disease transferring to cats in the Chateauguay Valley region. Is there major concern from some of your clients or people who you're speaking with, pet owners, about this making its way onto the Montreal Island?
0: Yeah, I mean, I think that the news is out. And I mean, we haven't seen this in Montreal for a very, very long time. So we really just want to encourage people, don't panic. Rabies has been around for a really long time, and we're very fortunate that it has not really come to us in you know, probably in Montreal area for greater than 25 years or more. And it may not get to us. The government's doing some great work to try and vaccinate the raccoons out there. You know, we've always known that bats could have it, and bats sometimes come in your home. That's why we recommend cats should be vaccinated, even if they're indoors only. So there's lots of things, but I don't want people to panic, but absolutely get out there, talk to your vet. If you haven't done the rabies vaccine for your pets, let's get it done.
19: What does the vaccine look like for cats and dogs? Is it a shot? Is this a one and done sort of vaccine, or should people be checking to see if their pets are up to date?
0: Yeah, so it really depends, but generally speaking, rabies vaccines for cats and dogs are given at a one-year interval the first time, so they get a little needle, just like we get a vaccine in our arm, we just give it under the skin, very easy, well-tolerated, and then that's repeated a year later, and then every 3 years.
19: Okay, so this is something that it's not like if it happened a few years ago, you know, you're good to go, you need to be sort of checking in to make sure that your animal is still protected.
0: Absolutely, yeah. We know that the studies demonstrate that using that type of frequency, they're getting very good like efficacy of the vaccine. And that's because rabies is actually it kills people, right? So that's why we don't want it. We don't want it to hurt our pets, but we also do not want to get rabies because it is a deadly disease if we don't get post-exposure vaccination. So it is a serious public health concern. So we want our pets to be well vaccinated. So if they do get it, the risk of it transmitting to us is pretty much almost zero.
19: And if your animal does get attacked by a raccoon or comes home injured, say, you know, what is it that you need to do right away? And how much contact does your animal need to have with an infected raccoon to contract the disease?
0: So typically speaking, it's going to be through oral contact. So like mucous membranes, like saliva, bites. So it usually has to be direct contact with the animal. The first thing to do, actually, if you know that's happened, is you actually need to call 811. You need to talk to the government, and they're going to tell you what to do. The next thing they're probably going to say is call your veterinarian and find out about your pet's vaccine status. But they're going to be talking to you more about the immediate dangers to yourself. Very, very important. Wash your hands if ever you come into contact with a wild animal or an animal you think has been in contact with for a good 10 minutes or so if it's come into exposure, especially if you've been bitten. That's the first thing to do. But call the authorities. They're the ones to give you the best advice, especially if you've come into contact. And your veterinarian is sort of second in line there.
19: I was just going to ask very quickly as we wrap up, is it safe to handle your own animal if you think it's been in contact with the disease?
0: Yeah, I mean, of course, we don't know if that animal even got rabies, and the time in which it's going to take for it to be infectious to us is not immediate. But the government will take very serious, steps if you have come into contact with an animal that may or does have rabies. Again, we don't want people to panic. They've had some instances. It's been a couple of cat exposures. This is, cats that go outside that aren't vaccinated. So if you're living in a city and your dogs and cats are vaccinated, the risk of you getting rabies is extremely low, and it's extremely low for your pet.
19: All right. Great information. Thanks very much. Veterinarian Enid Stiles. Thank you.
0: You're welcome.
19: And still ahead, one man's drive to bring sports to at-risk youth.
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23: They're getting in a lot of trouble. 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
10: Well, we're continuing to deal with a good amount of rain as well as the risk of some thunderstorms. And there is a good chance that we could see some more rain tomorrow. Those details in a moment. But how does this rainfall compare to significant rain in the past? Well, let's pull up this info here for you. On September 2nd in 1975, we saw 44.7 millimeters. So even if we were to hit this 30 millimeters tonight overnight, we would be far off from breaking any records. But let's see how this plays out. We get an idea of the size of the system as well as the risk of the thunderstorms at this time. That's what the red and orange represents on the screen. And when we continue to move it forward, it looks like around 4 a.m. that system pushes eastwards. Montreal sitting under cloudy skies. That is how we begin our day tomorrow. But we do have a spotty system nearby. And this is why Environment Canada is saying there's still a 30% chance. And we hold on to that pretty much throughout the day and afternoon. But into the evening, that increases to 60%. And we can also see why, because that system is closer to Montreal and a little bit more significant. Into the evening hours, well, we see a little bit of clearing, and then overnight, periods of clouds. And into the early morning hours on Friday, we do have another chance of some showers, but not significant in terms of our rainfall totals. We're looking at about 2 millimeters there. So once again, tonight is not the night to go outside and take a long walk. We're dealing with around 20 to 30 millimeters of rain, the risk of thunderstorms, a low of 18 degrees, so a little bit on the warmer side. We start tomorrow off with that 30% chance of showers and a thunderstorm. Our wake-up temperature being 19, it'll be cloudy. Into the afternoon, we could see some peaks of sunshine. It's looking like later in the day. But overall, we are seeing a 30% chance of thunderstorms. That 24 will feel like 31. And just to quickly give you something to look forward to, yes, Friday we could see some rain, but Saturday, Sunday, Monday, Tuesday, not bad at all. And next Wednesday, 3 millimeters is in the forecast with a high of 22.
19: All right, so we're looking at a good Labor Day weekend. Thank you very much, Lauren. Really appreciate that. That wraps it up for us tonight. For the latest news, you can listen to the Andrew Carter Morning Show tomorrow at 5 on CJAD 800. 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
7: The Parti Québécois sounded the alarm over the state of French in Quebec and specifically the situation in Montreal, calling Montreal catastrophic, warning the language is facing its worst decline in 50 years, proposing tougher language laws, including stronger French requirements for work permits. But is French truly in such bad shape? To help separate the politics from the data, we're joined by Sébastien Arcan, who's a professor at the HEC and is an expert, co-chair of the Chaire de Recherche de Québec sur la situation demolinguistique et les politiques linguistiques, Quebec Research Chair on demolinguistic dynamics and language policies. It's quite a mouthful. We have Sébastien Arcan. I'm so glad you could join us this morning. Thank you very much, sir. Thank you for
8: Good
7: taking
8: morning.
7: The time.
8: Thank you for having me. Thank you for having me. It's a pleasure.
7: The Parti Québécois calls the situation, the state of the French language, catastrophic in Montreal. Now, based on the data, is the decline of French really as dire as they're suggesting?
9: Well, to be honest, I think

0: he has to get more data, more micro data, I would say, in terms of certain workplaces, some sectors of the economy, among youngsters in Montreal who navigate, for most of them, including Francophones, into a multilingual social network. So these are definitely structural challenges. But to say it's a catastrophe or it's collapsing, I allow myself to say that it's probably too exaggerated, for sure.
1: When we talk about a multilingual social network, would that be things like what language is spoken in the hallways at a high school or so on?
0: At high school, and since 2017, if I'm right, the demographic growth in Quebec and in Canada, it's solely based on international migration. So it is historically normal that multilingualism is increasing as well. For me, it's not that a challenge, nor the fact that people may speak a third language and another language in their households. It's the public, you know, common language that we can still share. And again, the data, some can argue that I'm wrong, but most of the data show that it's not catastrophic. The situation is not catastrophic. Although, of course, French in Quebec, French in Canada, and French in the world will be always in some kind of I would say not a difficult situation, but you know, it can always be in danger in our globalized world. But to say it's catastrophic again, I don't agree with that.
1: I think all languages, my understanding of all languages is they sort of grow and evolve over time. And I'm wondering, is that happening in Quebec? Are we allowing the language to grow and evolve, or are we trying to put it in a Tupperware container?
0: In a Tupperware container, I like the image. well, again, the situation of French in Quebec and the situation of the French Quebec, let's say, and especially in Montreal, but not only in Montreal, actually, it will always be on, you know, under some kind of tension. So it is important for the entire society to get real data, actual data as well, in order to not only to understand what's happening and if French is going up or down, but also to have proper public policies, but not political. It's the problem is the framing, you know, the political framing that's behind that. And unfortunately, I would say it is the case for all of the politicians in a certain way. Linguistic issues is the main, probably the main issue regarding identity. And I'm very, about that, I'm very concerned about the fact that sometimes we, as a society, I would say, I don't want to target somebody specifically or a certain group, but we are defining who is Québécois or who is not Québécois, only solely based on the use of French. Although I'm a Francophone, you know, and I fundamentally think it is important to keep, you know, the French as a structural, as an institutional language of the province. But making linguistic issues like an identity issue, for me, it's probably the main problem. If I can allow myself to go more on the political aspects of it.
1: I really do appreciate your time. Thank you very much.
0: Thank you very much.
1: Okay, Sébastien Arcan with the Professor of Management issues, Ashes 6.
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1: Dr. Chris Labos in for Dr. Mitch. Dr. Labos is a cardiologist with a degree in epidemiology. Good morning.
3: Good morning, sir.
1: So the CPAP machine, this is this snorkel thing. Actually, they have modern ones that are a lot better, but this is what you attach if you've got sleep apnea and it stops you from snoring. Is that it?
3: Yeah, well, it's not even that it stops you from snoring. It stops you from stopping breathing. The real problem with sleep apnea is not the snoring, which is what a lot of people think. It's that you actually stop breathing over the course of the night for like a fraction of a second. And those fractions of a second add up over the course of the night to mean that you're depriving your body of oxygen. And that contributes to high blood pressure, to high pressures in the lungs. It contributes to heart disease, heart failure. There's actually a lot of problems associated.

0: day with sleep apnea. And I think a lot of people don't appreciate how serious and severe it is.
1: Well, I think the big problem for the person sleeping next to the snorer is the snoring, to be honest.
0: Yes.
1: And it's amazing. You'd never felt more murderous during the night than you're sleeping next to somebody who's snoring. So tell me about this pill.
0: Right. So there's a new medication called AD-109. So they haven't named it yet. That's how new it is. It's basically two medications in one, aroxybutynin and atomoxetine. I won't bore you with the biochemistry here, but basically this is a medication that they've tested to see if it could treat sleep apnea because, as you've alluded to, a lot of people find the CPAP machines uncomfortable. The modern ones are so much better than the ones that were available, let's say, even 10 years ago. But a lot of people find CPAP machines uncomfortable, and so there's been this attempt constantly to try to find the medication that would help. And this is one of the first medications, the first pills, that actually seem to have a benefit. And so just last week, they had the publication of the data and the presentation at a scientific conference of the Synergy trial. And they tested this medication, AD-109, that hasn't been named yet. And what they found was that when they gave this medication to patients who had refused the CPAP machine because they couldn't tolerate it, they were able to reduce the number of apnea hypopnea episodes by about 4 episodes per hour.
1: And that could be life-saving, right?
0: It could potentially be life-saving. Now, 4 episodes per hour is not a lot, but it's certainly better than nothing.
1: Yeah.
0: And so I think that's the point here, is that this is a potentially very, very helpful medication for people who can't tolerate the CPAP machine. But if you can tolerate the CPAP machine, you're going to get a much better benefit with that. So a nice second-line therapy, but probably not the first-line therapy just yet.
1: Dr. Labos, thank you.
0: My pleasure. Take care.
1: That is Dr. Christopher Labos.
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22: Bank of Canada announced this morning it would hold its key interest rate at 2.25%. Again, this is the seventh consecutive hold for that key rate, which means, I guess, if you're looking to borrow and we're fearing a rise in interest rates, well, you have a little bit of breathing room here. Other people may have hope for changes to the rate. Here to tell us more about both the expectation and the consumer side of this equation is Richard Lapointe, Senior Portfolio Manager at CIBC Wood Gundy. Good morning, Richard.
23: Good morning to you. How are you doing?
22: I'm doing pretty well. So a hold, I think, was widely expected. A lot of economists had said they expected the Bank of Canada to stay right at 2.25%. Is that what you were expecting as well?
23: Oh, absolutely. Sure. Yeah, Canada's central bank is stuck. It's a couple times you've interviewed me on this, and I've said the same thing, and I'll say it again. Things have to get either a substantially amount worse or a substantially amount better for them to move. So let me explain. We're at 2.25 right now on our overnight policy rate. Okay, bank rate 2.5, deposit rate's about 2.2. Everything is very low from a historical interest rate point. Reason for it, because Canada's economy is fragile. It's fragile right now because we're having a commercial dispute with our single largest trading partner, and they are 25% of our GDP. So it's a monstrous amount. Things are interrupted, and things are not flowing the way they would normally flow, and money is leaving Canada. Businesses are leaving Canada to go to the States. So this is not great. So you got to keep rates low to try and inspire the economy higher. But at the same time, given what's going on in the world and the recent spike in oil and how that implays into all this inflation, you can't lower rates either because you will cause an inflationary spike. So they're stuck. They can't raise and they can't lower.
22: Here's a text we got in earlier from someone who expected a rather substantial increase, saying, declarative sentence, interest rate should be 3%, not 2.25%, when inflation is running at 3% annually.
23: Correct.
22: Any insight?
23: He's right. That is exactly right. The bank rate should match, plus or minus a quarter point, the general inflation rate. You don't want inflation getting out of hand, right? The cost of goods is already very challenging to the average Canadian. The recent increase in food prices, gas prices, none of that's cool, right? None of that's great. So you should be rising rates to bring the cost of that down, slow the economy down. But the economy's already slow. See, that's the problem. Usually higher inflation means the economy's ramping up. It's not what's going on. It's not what's happening. The economy's weak and inflation's high.
22: So what would the danger be if the Bank of Canada had decided to go up to, you know, jump 0.75 point to 3%? What would happen?
23: Already, so let's view this, okay? We're an export nation. Really, we do a lot of business with our American counterparts. That's being highly challenged right now. If you were to tell every company, hey, you know, those lines of credit you got going at around 3%, well, we're jacking up those rates to 4%. So that causes a hit to an already very unstable profit picture. So these companies now have to compete in the U.S. with all these tariffs attached. First thing that happens is they cut costs. What does that cost cutting mean? Usually it means firing half your staff, or a quarter, or a third, or whatever. Or picking up and moving to the U.S. Neither one is good for Canada.
22: So it would be short-sighted. It would be not in our best interest.
23: Certainly not. Not in our best interest in any way.
22: Richard, from the consumer point of view, immediate change to the key rate of 2.25%. Where is that then going to leave the interest rates charged for most consumers who are looking for mortgages or car loans?
23: Yeah, it's a good time. Look, again, if I was going into the mortgage side here, and again, my opinions only, Trudy, not those of the banks, I would be locking in a mortgage now. I wouldn't be letting it float because there's no question the rates should move higher. As soon as we get this commercial, let's say a commercial misunderstanding with the Americans cleared up, as soon as lakes get properly renamed and people stop telling each other off, I think that the economy will start to rebound. I do really see a large increase in IT spending, so that could lead to much stronger economies, much higher rates. So right now is a perfect time, if you're a borrower, to lock in. Now, as for the average consumer, he's not paying too much attention simply because he's more concerned about his job.
22: Yeah, and maybe not about taking on extra debt like buying a second car.
23: Trudy, we are the most indebted consumer of the G20. To the top 20 nations on this planet, the most indebted consumer is Canada.
22: Is that factoring in things like mortgages, consumer loans, credit cards?
23: Sure. Yeah, all of that stuff. We didn't have... See, the reason why we're not as indebted as the American, because the American spends like a crazy person, but the reason we have more debt than them, I'm sorry, is that we didn't have a housing crisis. Like in 2008 and 2009, our houses went down. There was a tightening of our economy for sure, but we didn't go bankrupt. The average homeowner who had 3 or 4 houses, he was forced into liquidation. So he cleared out or reorganized a lot of his debt, whereas we never did. So we've been borrowing on those houses as they've been going up in value over the years. So we got a lot of debt. We don't want to see interest rates go up. So this is a good environment for the borrower. Not sure how it'll be in the future, though, but now, yes.
22: Do you have any insight or simply hopes that this, what did you call it, trade disagreement? You know, Richard,
23: a misunderstanding,
22: a trade misunderstanding. Richard, we get nasty emails, texts from listeners when we don't call it a trade war. Call it what it is, a trade war. Why are you soft pedaling this? So
23: I'm soft pedaling it because we have to start soft pedaling it. I really think that we have to bring down the temperature. I think that, you know, that again, this is going to come off terrible to your listeners, and I know I'm going to sound like a weak man in their eyes, but the Japanese were one of the first to sign a deal with the Americans. Okay? As soon as Donald Trump came into power, tariffs were flying left and right, and the Japanese were one of the first to sign a deal because their thinking is the willow that bends is stronger than the oak that resists. We've been resisting these tariffs, and we've been fighting with the Americans now for about a year and a half since he's been in power. Now, I don't like the man, okay? But he's holding the big end of the stick. So the more we call it a war, and the more we toughen up and we put our elbows up and we stop, the worse it's going to be for us. Trudy, I don't know how much time I have, but I have a client of mine who does a lot of business in the U.S., and I want to tell you the quick story. Mm-hmm. He went to sell $1 million worth of product to his American client. And he says, look, you're going to have to take care of the tariffs at the border. The American client said, listen, you either pay those tariffs or I'm going to send the business to a supplier in the U.S. Now, my client had two choices, lose the client in the U.S. or pay the tariffs. He chose to pay the tariffs because that client is massive and he doesn't want to lose them, because if he loses them, chances are he won't get them back. So we're now ending up, or many companies are now going to be ending up paying both sides of the tariffs. This is not good.
22: No,
23: we don't want this.
22: I think most Canadians would say, yes, we don't want this, but we also don't want a crummy deal. Richard, answer me this. It's about policy. It's not really about money. Do you think Canada should have to clear it with the U.S. if it wants to sign a trade agreement with another country?
23: Absolutely not.
22: Well, there you go. So we don't want a bad deal. We don't want a lousy deal.
23: Right.
22: So we
23: right.
22: have to hold out.
23: Yes. We also don't want our economy collapsing.
22: Yeah.
23: Okay. So I think there's a juste milieu somewhere. So by starting by calling it a trade misunderstanding, let me be the first step.
22: Good on you for trying, Richard. I'm good on you. It's always wonderful to speak to you, Richard.
23: Thank you, ma'am.
22: Richard Lapointe, Senior Portfolio Manager at CIBC Wood Gundy.
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31: In just under half an hour, Federal Finance Minister, François-Philippe Champagne, is scheduled to hold a press conference. And he will, we have learned through a number of sources, announce an extension to the pause on the excise tax on gas. It's worth about 10 cents a liter, and it was supposed to come to an end around Labor Day. You'll remember listening to a bunch of interviews on this program and on Power Play, in which we asked the government whether or not they would extend it, and they said they hadn't fully closed the door, but they seemed to intimate over the past few months that it would still end. They've changed their mind. The Conservatives have been asking for that extension, as well as other parts of taxes that comprise the price of gas, to be suspended, halted, reversed, etc., etc. They've been doing that for a while, so much so that the leader of the Federal Conservatives wrote a letter to the federal government, and that will form part of the announcement. So the excise tax will be suspended until, or pardon me, the suspension of it will continue until the end of January, and then it will be gradually reintroduced, is the line that we saw. So we'll have to wait for that press conference to find out exactly what that means. In the meantime, we'll talk about the politics of the decision with the Daily Debrief panel.
30: The Daily Debrief.
31: this afternoon. Sabrina Grover is a senior advisor with North Star Public Affairs, and Jeff Rutledge is a senior vice president at Vantage. Hey, guys.
3: Hello.
5: Hello.
31: Happy Wednesday. Jeff, did your kiddo start school today?
3: She did not.
31: Oh.
3: She is still in her preschool program. Why? Because I couldn't get before and after care at her elementary school. Too many kids on the wait list.
31: We could do a whole panel about that. Childcare is so fun. In any event, we'll switch back to gas. At least when you drive her there, it'll be 10 cents cheaper for a little bit longer. I'll kick things off, Jeff, with you and just ask. This one is interesting to me because the government, the Liberals, have been making really good, smart political moves lately. And this feels like they waited really long. And it's sort of like old school feeling of the Conservatives being out ahead of an issue, which, again, has not necessarily been the case over the past number of months, but being ahead of the issue and the government kind of waiting until the last minute to make an announcement like this. What do you make of it?
3: Yeah, I mean, this is an easy one on the face of it, right? Like, politically, it's very simple to say, hey, we're going to extend it. But I know from having conversations with folks in the province here in Ontario, that when you do walk back these tax revenues, it punches a massive hole in your budget, right? And so it's as much a decision about whether or not you should do it for the politics as it is about whether or not your government can afford it. Now, I will say it makes it a lot easier when oil is at exceptionally high price per barrel. That makes it a lot easier because governments are making money and you can afford it. But at the same time, like, telling Canadians that in the middle of the winter, which granted, for everybody out there, a reminder that winter gas is cheaper than summer gas, the like cranking it back up is going to be less impactful, I guess. So I think that's the strategy there. But like, don't take the money in the first place and you don't really have to give it back to people, right? So easy politics, a bit of a challenge on the budget, and they're being clever about winding it back up in the winter.
31: They must feel, Sabrina, that the hike in oil prices will offset the money that they'll expend kind of extending this. Because if I recall all the times I asked ministers about it, their answer was kind of like, well, you know, we've got to keep in mind the overall budgetary implications of that.
5: Yeah, I don't think that they were necessarily not going to do it. I think they were just waiting and kind of both anticipating what the budget looked like as a result of higher and elevated oil and gas prices, while also, I think, probably waiting to see what happened on the U.S. trade side, right? Because this was only going to be one component of what I imagine is going to be more of a robust affordability package for consumers and for Canadians that comes through in the budget or comes through in the next couple of months before we actually see the budget in November or December, whenever it might be. And so I don't think the government was like necessarily like being shady about it. And they've obviously extended it before it even expired. I do also think, though, that like the provinces have a role to play. Ontario has made their gas tax cut permanent, but we haven't seen the same in Alberta and BC. And so I think when you look at Alberta, as an example, having this massive budget surplus because of elevated oil prices and consumers are still facing that squeeze here, I think there's also a reason for people to be asking why the provinces aren't responding in the same way.
31: Yeah, and I don't mean that the government was being shady. I mean it from a strategic, like, sort of just communications perspective that, like, it's they allowed for there to be, like, 70 letters and press conferences by the opposition in the interim while just waiting to do what I think all of us would have anticipated 2 months knowing the unpredictability of this war, like, would have been the case. Like, that I just meant, like, from a comms perspective. I don't know.
5: Yeah.
31: I'm not accusing
5: you.
31: And then on the
5: I agree. I think they definitely could have been more proactive on that comms side and not let the sale kind of get in the winds of the Conservatives. But I think they've come at it at the right time, and luckily at a time when Canadians weren't paying too much attention to the gas tax.
31: Sort of. I feel like, yeah, I think they're paying attention to how expensive gas is. And the reason why I even raise it, I think Shannon Greer actually just joined, which is exciting. I wasn't sure. I didn't want to name her because we couldn't get a hold of her, and now we can. So she is live with us, too. She's a senior consultant with New West Public Affairs. Hi, Shannon. We're just talking about the gas tax and how it's going to go to the end of January now. They'll gradually bring it back and sort of the cons around it and what it says about, you know, the issue of affordability and how, you know, despite Trump dominating everything right now, still is playing very high politically. What's your vantage point on that?
8: It absolutely is, and it always will be, because these are the pocketbook issues. These are the things that people see every single day when they fill up their tank or they go to the grocery store. And I do think that this is where Pierre Poilievre should shine, because this is his key message. It's what he was running on. It's what he continues to run on. And yet we're not seeing that at all. And I think that Mark Carney really has become not concerned with what Pierre Poilievre is up to or what the conservatives are up to. And so I think that they sort of took as much time as they needed to look at this, because of course there's a lot of moving pieces when it comes to the federal budget right now, the escalation of the trade war, the incoming tariffs. So I wasn't surprised to see that they took as much time as they needed to bring in that extension of the gas tax holiday, because of course it has a revenue impact. And I think that they're just not seeing that much opposition. So it does mean that they have a little bit more breathing room.
31: Yeah, I think, I mean, we're going to spend the whole next subject talking about where is Mr. Poilievre after those by-election losses, Jeff, but I would give some credit to the Conservatives here. Like, this is an issue that they have been at the, you know, front and center of over the summer in particular. Now, Shannon's point is also well taken, that I'm not sure the government and Liberals in particular are so bothered at this juncture, given public opinion polling and where they stand relative to the Conservatives, about what the opposition is pushing. But to be fair to the opposition, they were out front of this.
3: For sure. And it's been, again, it's very smart politics, right? Like, Mr. Poilievre has been out on this. Every MP has been out on this, especially in their ridings over the summer. And we've seen that in the messaging that they've been sharing pretty consistently. And they have been beating the government up on this. And, you know, it may not play at the kind of the national political, like, news sphere, but it certainly plays on the ground. And when you do talk about the affordability crisis, and, you know, when you're, I know when these MPs are at that local, like, cookout, whatever, this is the sort of thing they're hearing about, right? And so it is really important politics and a really nice win for them going into the fall to be able to say, one, you know, we were the ones who were all over the carbon tax originally, and now we're telling you once again, you have mechanisms that you can use to make life more affordable for Canadians if you choose to do it. And what I will say, though, and the challenge for the Liberals on this is going to be, all right, so come February, when it starts ratcheting back up again, is their belief and view that Canadians' lives are going to be more affordable by then? If that's the case,
31: I'm sure the war is going to be over by then, Jeff. Come on.
3: Heck yeah, it will be. Of course it will.
31: That's so, super predictable. Sabrina, I've got time for 30 seconds. I'll go to you.
5: Yeah, I think to Jeff's point, I think that's why they need to have a real affordability plan going into the budget. I think they've done obviously what they can for businesses and for some of those like heavily affected tariff sectors, but not having a consumer facing plan, as Shannon says, like these are pocketbook issues for budget, is going to be hugely detrimental to them. And I think that's where you'll see potentially the Conservatives come back and bite them in that.
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10: It is time to check in with Chris DeMaclis. He's our CJ8800 legal contributor. And Chris, I want to start with this today because AI is in the news an awful lot these days. But we don't talk a lot about, I know there have been some lawsuits, obviously. Your note here says 37 lawsuits have now been filed against OpenAI. And all of this stems from the Tubler Ridge shooting, that terrible incident, of course, in BC. The claimed eight lives, injured more than 25. So what is the allegation or what are the charges here?
25: Right. So what's happening here is you have a number of different people, the victims that were shot, the survivors that were shot, the families of the deceased, teachers, members of the school board, a whole bunch of different groups are suing. And they're suing based on the fact that they're alleging that the shooter was interacting with OpenAI's ChatGPT and asking it for advice on how to go about committing this horrible crime. So basically we could get advice and strategies on how to execute this terrible crime. So the lawsuits are fundamentally based on the fact of them saying, hey, you have a responsibility here. When certain things are being asked of on your platform, that are a danger to society and to the public, well, then you have to intervene. You've got to warn the police. You've got to take measures to stop this from happening. So this is what the basis is for the lawsuit, that the OpenAI platform didn't have the safeguards in place to intervene or to notify people when someone is trying to plan something like this horrible crime that was happening in BC.
2: So I'm trying to understand in a case like this, the only way this could have been, well, I guess there's a couple of different ways. I shouldn't say that, but human intervention is not something we see on AI. So how would the system been alerted to the fact that something was going on and been able to even report it or stop it?
25: Right. So my initial instinct was exactly that. But here's an interesting fold or wrinkle in that case. So it appears that allegedly that the shooter had one of his accounts blocked and shut down because of the types of questioning he was asking the platform. So what the plaintiffs are suggesting is saying, well, you did it once. Why was it allowed to happen a second time? He went and opened up a different account and did the same thing again, and this time he was able to succeed. And they're saying artificial intelligence is not a search engine, right? It's not just giving you search results. It's actually giving you intelligence and giving you almost, it's not a human, but it's giving you and it's consulting with you and giving you advice and strategies that if you replace that with a human, if we would have had a human tell this shooter how to go about committing this crime, they would have been charged in this. And they're saying, well, how come, because it's artificial intelligence and they play the same role where they're giving advice and strategy, why aren't they being held liable for this? So this is obviously something that we were going to expect happen when you have this new type of, it's not just technology. This is a whole new way of operating. So it's interesting to see how the courts are going to deal with this.
2: I guess my first question would be, in terms of precedent, have we ever had anything like this before where a company has been taken to court, and how did it go?
25: Yeah, we have had precedent, but never with the potential consequence here. We've seen AI programs get scolded and get found liable in judgments where it hallucinated or where it produced copyright material. We've seen these types of infringements, which is to be expected. But in terms of what's happening now, this is a whole new ballgame. We're asking here, we're talking about criminal liability. We're talking about platforms being held responsible, criminally responsible for what appears to be a new precedent. We've never had an AI platform be pursued because they helped and assisted in planning and executing a criminal act. So this is the first of its kind. It won't be the last of its kind. I'm starting to see AI lawsuits based on, we have teenagers that are asking questions that are lonely and don't have anyone to talk to. So they're treating AI like someone to confide in, and they're talking about horrible things that they might want to do. And AI doesn't seem to have the safeguards there that one would want to see when you have people like minors or teenagers that are going through a difficult time and you want them to alert people. There's a whole privacy issue there. Do you want AI to be alerting people every time you ask them a question, or do you want to have absolute privacy? Society has to figure out how they're going to deal with this. It's a very powerful tool, but it comes with a tremendous amount of consequence, and that's something that the courts are going to have to figure out. And how are we going to put safeguards and rails on this extremely powerful tool that so many people are now using in their everyday lives?
2: It's unfair to ask maybe like where you see this going, but what's the defense here for the AI? And what's interesting is what you said before, it had already flagged this once. How do you then, how's it defensible to say, well, we should have done it a second time, but we didn't? I'm not sure how that would play out.
25: Well, that's all based on their programming and how much emphasis they're putting on safeguards. It's kind of like research and development. They really want to get you the best, most advanced technology, but they're not spending a lot of money on the durability of the product. It's kind of the same thing here. AI is an incredible tool, but you have to spend and you have to create the safeguard. So I think that's where this is going to end up going. We're going to start seeing these platforms be held to a higher standard in terms of safeguards. Obviously, we're going to have to balance the whole privacy issue with that. You don't want AI to take everything that you ask
2: exactly.
25: it.
2: Exactly, right.
25: But so there's that aspect to it. But, you know, if you talk about a psychologist who's bound by confidentiality, who has a patient who says, I'm going to go and kill someone or kill this person tomorrow, well, there are limits to that confidentiality and patient practitioner privilege where, you know, we tell the therapist, well, you have to contact the police. If someone's in danger, we understand that you have a privacy obligation here, but we can't risk someone's life. So it's kind of along the same lines. I mean, artificial intelligence wants to replace, the person, but you have to also understand that if you're going to be doing that, if you're going to be so advanced that you're going to replace a human, well, then you got to have the same safeguards and the same liability that comes with that responsibility of providing yeah. strategy and providing advice to people. So it's interesting to see where this is going to go, but no question now, this is going to be a major part of how AI interacts with everyone in population. What the potential is one thing, but what the consequences are is a whole other ballgame that doesn't seem to have been looked at enough at this point.
2: Yeah, which happens on a regular basis when they develop products like this, right? It's the wild, wild west until something like this comes up, and then we're trying to figure out, well, where are the limits?
25: Absolutely.
2: And I wonder in this case is where does that line get drawn between, and it's weird to say, but what AI's responsibility should have been or what the people making the AI, what their responsibility should have been. And Chris, not to make light of this obviously at all, but I almost in the back of my mind, I'm wondering if AI is the issue here, will AI have its or be able to provide its own defense?
25: Well, it's funny you say that, but it absolutely can. If you see the types of things that AI is producing in terms of, defense or legal strategies, the law firms that are going to be representing, let's say in this case, OpenAI, they're going to be using AI to produce their defense, which it's, again, we're not making light of the situation, but it's that advanced. So there's no question now that we have to put a fence around this. We have to be able to establish the limits to how far this can go, because if we don't, we have criminals that are basically committing crimes based on information and advice, that they're getting from AI, and that can't happen. We can't have an absolute, like you mentioned, wild, wild west. There's got to be some safeguards there, and I think courts are very slow to move, but it's going to come eventually, and that's what they're going to try to do.
2: Interesting story, and obviously one that we're going to be following, I guess, for a while. Chris DeMacos, Chris, thank you so much.
25: Thanks, Aaron.
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8: 800. From the National Newsroom of the Canadian Press, I'm Hannah Stoles. Canadian families are still waiting for answers 1 week after the catastrophic flooding in Nepal. Neera Patel, who lives in Toronto, says she sent well wishes to her cousin on his birthday last Wednesday, but she never heard back. She's calling for a wider international response to help in rescue efforts as the days tick by with no word on her cousin or the three family members he was traveling with in Nepal. Ottawa said on Wednesday that 29 Canadians and permanent residents are among the missing, after one person made contact. Bank of Canada Governor Tiff Macklem says the economy's rebound in the second quarter sets it up well to absorb a new wave of U.S. tariffs. The central bank held its policy rate steady at 2.25% for the seventh straight time. Macklem says the economy was growing in line with expectations, in part because businesses have shown signs of adapting to trade uncertainty. RBC chief economist Francis Donald says that's a big reason why the Bank of Canada can afford to stick to the sidelines.
0: And that momentum in the Canadian economy buys the Bank of Canada time to assess whether the trade shock will end up being more problematic than the energy shock.
8: Macklem says the wider economy can likely stomach the new tariffs, but targeted sectors and regions of the country might be hit hard by the duties. OpenAI faces 30 new lawsuits from witnesses to the mass shooting in Tumbler Ridge, BC. This includes a teacher who described trying to protect pupils from the shooter and a teenage student who described arming themselves with kitchen knives and heavy tools. Lawyer John Rice says OpenAI had the chance to stop the attack after its staff identified the shooter as a credible threat of imminent gun violence months beforehand. Two whales have died in a Chicago aquarium. Shedd Aquarium says it took 10 beluga whales from Marineland in Niagara Falls, Ontario. The aquarium says the deaths occurred Wednesday afternoon, despite trying to save the whales. Another Marineland beluga, Pikachu, died last week after it became severely dehydrated. A warning from the UN on global climate. ABC's Sherry Preston has the details.
11: As rescue helicopters bring aid to those in the aftermath of catastrophic flooding in Nepal caused by a melting glacier, the UN has acknowledged that the Earth has lost its chance to prevent some of the worst global warming harms. At the 2015 Paris Climate Accords, world leaders pledged to keep the planet's temperature rise to 1.5 degrees Celsius above pre-industrial levels. But 11 years later, the UN says we won't reach that, and that now we have to live with things like more hunger, water shortages, and extreme weather, all effects of our warmer world. Sherry Preston, ABC News.
8: Scientists have discovered a massive 10-sided wave pattern swirling in the clouds over Saturn's south pole. It appears to be even bigger and more unstable than the hexagon of clouds around Saturn's north pole, discovered in the 1980s. This new jet stream formation popped up in the Hubble Space Telescope sites in 2023. This is the Canadian Press. In sports, Dylan Cease scattered four hits over six innings, and the Toronto Blue Jays routed the Cleveland Guardians 11-0. The Guardians remain in the third American League wildcard position, but their lead over Toronto, Baltimore, and Texas was sliced to 1.5 games. Canada's Denis Shapovalov is off to the third round of the men's singles bracket at the U.S. Open Tennis Grand Slam tournament. Shapovalov next faces 8th seed and Canadian Open champion Ben Shelton of the U.S. Baltimore Ravens general manager Eric DaCosta says the team is still waiting on the NFL's investigation into receiver Rashad Bateman's arrest earlier this offseason. Bateman was taken into custody in June in Georgia on suspicion of family violence battery and reckless conduct, both misdemeanors and criminal damage to property, and a felony. And the Las Vegas Stadium Authority approved $75 million U.S. in public funds towards a $158 million upgrade to ease the path to the north entrance of the Allegiant Stadium. From the Canadian Press, I'm Hannah Stolz.
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0: From the heartland of America and the gateway to the West, good morning, good evening, wherever you may be, across the nation, around the world. I'm George Norrie, and this is Coast to Coast AM. Later tonight, NASA and space. And in a moment, biblical prophecy right here on Coast to Coast AM. Here's what's happening. Iranian hackers have targeted not only U.S. water systems, but also telecommunications, energy, and other infrastructure in recent weeks. The attempted cyber attacks focused on automated systems connected to the internet and have so far been unsuccessful. With more on what happened today, here's Tom Danheiser. Tommy?
1: Well, George, updates from the Cybersecurity and Infrastructure Security Agency have indicated that Iranian-linked hackers are actively targeting U.S. critical infrastructure, successfully breaching over 100 internet-exposed water and wastewater systems across at least 12 states. While the hacks on these water sectors have caused minimal operational damage and did not compromise drinking water safety, that's important, did not compromise it. They still represent a significant escalation in warfare. Intelligence reports have also indicated that there have been unsuccessful attempts to breach U.S. telecommunications and energy sectors. Meanwhile, active hostilities in the now six-month U.S.-Iran war have violently reignited following a month-long lull. U.S. President Donald Trump stated that U.S. carried out a very heavy attack targeting Islamic Revolutionary Guard Corps installations, prompting widespread Iranian missile and drone retaliation across the Persian Gulf. President Trump says that while the U.S. is ready to strike Iran at any time, he doesn't expect the renewed fighting to last too long. And Saudi Arabia, Qatar, and the United Arab Emirates have all denounced Iran's attack on a Saudi tanker in the Strait of Hormuz that killed two sailors. George?
0: Thank you, Tom. We look forward to your report tomorrow. Leaders of the Shanghai Cooperation Organization members have wrapped up their summit with a declaration expressing solidarity with Iran. The summit in Kyrgyzstan is the international framework led by China and Russia, has 10 members, including Iran, of course. In the declaration, the leaders reaffirmed their support for Iran's sovereignty and territorial integrity and called for settling disputes through political and diplomatic means. Here's Howard Bloom with more. Howard, what is this?
2: Well, we're accustomed to being the leader of the global order, the big kahuna on planet Earth, but our preeminence is slipping. And your media, whether it's Fox TV or CNN, is not telling you about it. Tuesday night, a two-day summit wrapped up that will slowly but surely have an impact on your life and the lives of your kids and grandkids. But it's likely you've never heard about it until George just told you about it. It's the annual meeting of the Shanghai Cooperation Organization. The Shanghai Cooperation Organization was founded in 2001 and originally included only China, Russia, and four Central Asian republics. No wonder it's been so obscure. But today, it also includes Iran, India, Belarus, and Pakistan, which means the 2 days of meetings that wrapped up Tuesday represented a quarter of the Earth's economy and half the world's population. Yes, half. That's according to Xi Jinping, China's dictator, meaning that we may be working to isolate Iran and make it a pariah, but an organization representing half the world's population is defending Iran's sovereignty and condemning our attacks against it. What were the fruits of this get-together? The participants condemned the airstrikes against Iran. They asserted each member's rights to peaceful nuclear development and control over its own nuclear safety. They promoted a collective non-Western position on nuclear governance. They did not mention the United States by name, but their condemnation of America was there for all to see. On the economic front, they opposed what they called our unilateral coercive measures against Iran, the hangman's knot of economic sanctions we are trying to tighten around the neck of Iran's economy. They discussed their efforts to create a banking infrastructure that skirts America's sanctions. Their alternative system is already having an impact. One major source of America's extraordinary sanctions power is the central role of the dollar and of America's financial institutions.

0: in the world's finance. But as of today, Russian officials claim that 96% of trade between Russia and India is being settled in rubles and rupees. And this escape route out of the American dollar system, says Reuters, now involves 22 Russian and 17 Indian banks. What's more, Russian sources claim that 90% of the transactions between Russia and India are processed within 10 minutes, and more than half are processed within 1 minute. The meeting adopted 29 documents, and at the end of the Shanghai Cooperation Organization's summit, all 10 nations signed the Bishkek Declaration. What in the world does that declaration say? It speaks out loudly for the sovereignty of Iran. It condemns our military strikes on Iran's territory and civilians, and it condemns sanctions. In other words, it condemns the United States and the Iran war, and it calls the Shanghai Cooperation Organization to give birth to what Xi Jinping told the group must be an equal and orderly multipolar world. An order whose coming, said Xi, is irreversible. On the path to that new world order, Xi announced a slew of Shanghai Cooperation Organization projects that would tie the 10 countries of the organization into the biggest infrastructure backbone in human history, China's $8 trillion Belt and Road Initiative, which would make China the world's biggest provider of infrastructure, technology, and economic coordination ever seen on planet Earth. What Xi hides is that his equal and orderly multipolar world is designed to be a stepping stone for an unequal world, a world order ruled by China.
1: Thank you, Howard. Howard Bloom, author of The Mohammed Code. Yellow lights are flashing in the most important market on the planet, the U.S. bond market. The turmoil is being driven by a confluence of separate but related forces. The U.S. war with Iran is heating up again, driving up U.S. defense spending, the cost of oil, gasoline, diesel, and jet fuel. Investment analyst Mish Shedlock with us here. Mish, what a mess, huh?
2: It is a mess indeed, George. George, here there's five forces that I reckon are pressuring bonds. First, you mentioned the war in Iran. Oil, diesel, fertilizer, everything that passes through the state is impacted. Deficits, they're growing. The administration wants more spending for military, farm bailouts, other priorities. Some of that is related to the war. Debt passed the 40 trillion mark. Interest on the debt, George, is projected to hit $1 trillion a year starting fiscal year 2026, right now. This is kind of the fourth point is relatively minor, but the Fed and the Treasury are at odds, essentially fighting each other. Warsh at the Fed wants a clean market signal. He wants to eliminate QE. But Bessent is discussing unlimited Treasury actions to force down long-term yields. This is a confidence thing, and right now there's not a lot of confidence in the Fed. And the fifth thing is international. The U.S. intervened in the Japanese yen because Japan was about to dump U.S. Treasuries to buy the yen to support the yen. Now, curiously, Bessent wants Japan to hike rates and reduce debt to fix the yen problem, but the irony here is pretty obvious. Those are the actions that the U.S. needs to be doing as well. Now let's discuss diesel specifically. We're only 12.9 cents from a new record high. The high is 581. We're currently at 569. And here's the factors impacting diesel. We have a harvesting peak now from August to November. Corn, soybeans, other farm crops, big diesel users. We have trucking needs, Christmas shopping. This is peak Christmas delivery season. The war in Iran reduced crude supplies. That's number three. The war in Ukraine is impacting this. Ukraine is bombing Russian refineries, and Russia was a big diesel exporter. They've now stopped exporting diesel. And the fifth thing here impacting diesel is record low inventories here in the United States. George, I think it's only a matter of days, a week maybe, before diesel hits a new record high in the United States. That won't be good for farmers. That won't be good for truckers. That won't be good for the U.S., George.
1: Good point. Thank you, Mish. A plane carrying Department of Homeland Security Secretary Mark Wayne Mullen made an emergency landing after the aircraft suffered an engine failure. Mullen was traveling from Georgia to Washington, D.C. when the U.S. Coast Guard C-101 was diverted to Ronald Reagan Washington National Airport in Virginia. Everybody's okay. In a moment, Jonathan Kahn back with us on Coast to Coast as we talk about biblical prophecy right here on Coast to Coast AM.
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0: And welcome back to Coast, George Nori with you. The Pergamon Altar is a massive monumental Greek structure built in the 2nd century BC on the Acropolis of Pergamon in Asia Minor, modern Turkey. And it is also the subject of a special book by Jonathan Cahn. Jonathan has spoken at the United Nations to millions around the world. His work focuses on biblical prophecy, connecting ancient Hebrew scriptures to modern global events, American history, and end times prophecy. Jonathan, welcome back. How are you doing?
1: Good. Great to be with you, George. I'm in a hotel in Dallas. Great to talk to you again.
0: Great to talk to you. And your new book is called The Altar of Pergamon. Tell us a little bit more about Pergamon.
1: Yeah, Pergamon. Yeah, this is, George, this is something I knew I was going to write on, but this is a cataclysmic mystery. It's a mind-boggling one. It is a mystery that has literally altered the history of the world, not once, but over and over again to this day. This is dealing with an object, as we're talking about, that's linked to what the Bible calls the throne of Satan. And this lies behind, and we'll open it up, lies behind everything from the rise of Adolf Hitler, the world wars, the rise of Marxism, the Cold War, the atomic age, New World Order, even the link to the internet, even link to an American leader, and link to end time prophecy. And so past, present, and future, and so much so that there, everyone listening tonight, your life has been touched by this mystery. And I'll just say one quick thing so people don't confuse it. The mystery's real. In the book, I'm revealing it through a kind of thriller. So there's a story that's revealing it, kind of like an Indiana Jones thing. But the mystery is totally real, and we've all been affected by it.
0: Jonathan, something linked to the throne of Satan doesn't sound very friendly, does it?
1: No, I wouldn't say so. Yeah, this is the thing. This is where it begins. In the book of Revelation, there's a verse where it says, "You who live in Pergamon, where the throne of Satan dwells." So now it's a pretty big statement from the Bible saying that there's a place on earth where actually it's saying the throne of Satan dwells. So what's that about? Well, George, I just came back from Pergamon. Basically, I've been to that high place. Pergamon's an ancient place in as you said, Turkey, Asia Minor. And it has this high place, the Acropolis, as you said, and on top of it was called the Great Altar. The Great Altar was this, it's the biggest altar the Greek world ever built. And it was dedicated to the king of the gods, Zeus, and all the other gods and all. And it was, it's the embodiment of Pergamon. And now, again, Pergamon's called the throne of Satan in the Bible. And so it's going to focus on this object. And what happens is when the Christianity comes into the Roman, Greek Roman world, people abandon, the temples and the gods. And so the altar of Pergamon is abandoned. And so what happens, it falls to ruins. And so it's lying in the dust. So like put it together, we're still talking about throne of Satan lying in the dust for ages. Now, what would happen if it was unearthed? What would happen if we're talking about what the Bible calls the throne of Satan is brought back into the world? I mean, this is sounding like, again, like an Indiana Jones thing, but it's real. Yeah. Well, it actually did happen.
0: And the altar has been moved to a museum in Berlin, Germany, hasn't it? I think we may have lost him. You there, John?
1: Right here. Yeah.
0: Yeah, we lost you for a little bit. But the altar has been moved to a museum in Germany, hasn't it?
1: Well, this is how it happens. What happens is a man comes from across the world, and he stumbles. This is like 1871 now. He stumbles on this runes. He doesn't know what it is. He takes two pieces of this, and we're talking about the throne of Satan, takes two pieces of it, sends it back to his homeland, and his homeland is now going to be joined or linked to the throne of Satan. And so what was the land? The land is Germany. And what happens is, now think about where this is going to be going. Germany is going to actually comes into existence. People don't realize this in 1871. So the same year that this thing called the throne of Satan returns to the world, Germany comes into the world. And also at the same time, George, There's another man named Heinrich Schliemann who is looking for the lost city of Troy. And what he finds is in this dig, in the same region as the throne of Satan, he finds this ancient sign, and he finds almost like 2,000 versions of it. And the sign is the swastika. It becomes a big hit in Germany. And this is the same year that Germany comes into existence, same year the throne of Satan comes back into the world. And so it's like setting the stage, because this is going to ultimately lead to World War I. It's going to lead to World War II. But here now, Germany is going to become the center. And the other thing that happens is that Germany decides to dig up this object, the altar, the throne of Satan. So it starts digging it up in the year 1878. And so now we're talking about throne of Satan coming back into the world. They put it on animals, in the different pieces of the altar. They put it into crates, put it on ships, and the ships go across the ocean, and they put it on a train, and it goes to Berlin. So now we have the moving of what's called the throne of Satan from Pergamon to Germany. And so this is, it's almost like setting the stage, because every time where this altar goes, calamity is going to follow and the history of the world is going to change.
0: Who made the altar physically, Jonathan?
1: These were the ancient Greeks, basically pagan Greeks, and they worshipped on that mountain. They offered up sacrifices. There is ancient writings that talk about human sacrifice on this. So you can see how this could be called the throne of Satan. By the way, here's another thing that happens. Today we're dealing with anti-Semitism, revival, when anti-Semitism comes into the world, there's always been hatred of Jewish people, but anti-Semitism is actually a new word, and it speaks of a modern form or a movement. Well, it's born in Germany, the word comes into existence at the same moment that the throne of Satan altar comes to Germany. So now you have this altar coming to Germany at the same moment this hatred, in a sense, for the Jewish people, becomes embodied in what we call anti-Semitism. It starts spreading throughout Germany. At the same time, when this throne of Satan comes to Germany, there's a revival of the occult. So there's an occult explosion, there's anti-Semitism, and it's really all setting the stage for the calamities that are going to come in the 20th century.
0: How long did Hitler and the Nazis control that altar?
1: Okay, here's where it begins. What happens is in 1889, they decide in Berlin, they decide to piece together this altar, and they're piecing it together. It's actually completed in 1889. So for now, for the first time since ancient times, the altar is together, the throne of Satan back in the world. But at the same moment, something else appears in the world, and it's a baby that is born, and they give him the name Adolf Hitler. So at the moment, you got the throne of Satan, you got Adolf Hitler coming into the world with the throne of Satan, and so that's 1889. Hitler's whole life is going to be linked to the mystery or this altar. I mean, his rise, every single thing is going to be listed. So you could start with the year 1889 and take it all the way up.
0: Where do people get your book, The Altar of Pergamon?
1: The Altar of Pergamon is literally everywhere. It is, if you go to Amazon now or anywhere online where you get books or any store where you get it, it's literally there. And I'm hoping people don't just get it for yourself, get it for people in your life who need to know. So it's literally everywhere if you go online.
0: When we come back in a moment with Jonathan Kahn, we're going to talk more about this very bizarre altar and what it means to the future of all of us when we come back in a moment on Coast to Coast AM.
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2: 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In the little search box there, put in Coast to Coast AM. 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It's a lot of listening. It's free. You'll have some fun.
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1: Kahn, his book is called The Altar of Pergamon. When the altar was built in the 2nd century B.C., Jonathan, was it built with the intention of being evil?
11: I wouldn't say it, because the people who are doing it are, you know, these are pagans. So they think this is good. I mean, even if it could involve human sacrifice, I mean, they think it's good. So I mean, often, not always, but often when people, you know, do evil, they think it's good, you know, because that's what kind of makes it kind of evil. And they are not associating it with the throne of Satan. That comes after, when basically what the Bible's saying. And that goes to the whole point too, because when it comes to Germany, they're thinking, okay, Altar of Pergamon, this is an ancient thing. They're not thinking of the kind of the dark side. And so, in fact, you know, the rise of now Hitler with this thing, Germany decides to build a house, a great building to display the altar to the world. They're putting it together and they're going to show it to the world, this great thing. And that, and you said it before, that's going to become known as the Pergamon Museum. But as it's rising, it's in the 1920s, Hitler's rising, you know, this guy, the guy who was born with it, he's rising. And then they release the altar to the world. They open it up in 1930 in the autumn. At the same moment, Hitler at that moment is catapulted to power. I mean, it what happens, in the Nazis looked like they were going to be out. They got 2% of the vote in 1928. But when the altar is released in 1930 in the autumn, suddenly they're catapulted, and soon Hitler takes over Germany. Now think about this, George. Where is he reigning from? He's reigning from Berlin. Berlin is the place where they have the throne of Satan. So the Third Reich, the capital of the Third Reich, talk about evil, you've got this thing called the throne of Satan. And here's the crazy thing, and this goes also to what you were saying, like, do they realize it's evil? Well, Hitler, he directs his people, he wants them to build him a massive platform where he's going to stand on it and he's going to speak to the masses, you know. And when you see Hitler like railing in these films, and he's in front of, looks like, a million people, that's Nuremberg. That's where he had all the big rallies. Mm-hmm. Well, they built for him this colossal platform, and you know what it was, George? Because we know it. The guy admits it, the guy who built it, it was Hitler's platform, his podium, was a reproduction of the altar of Pergamon. It was a massive throne of Satan. So Hitler is like standing, I mean, you know, you can't make this up. Hitler is standing and railing on this thing, which is like the throne of Satan. I mean, and you know, and he, just, did he know it? I don't think so. But you know, there are darker forces at work.
1: Sadly, Hitler was probably one of the best orators this country, this world has ever seen, wasn't he?
11: Well, you know, this is a really interesting point, because, you know, something happens. I mean, Hitler was kind of like an outcast. He was on the outside. He was homeless, and in World War One, he gets a gas attack. It knocks him out. He becomes blind, and then something happens during that time. He's in the hospital, and he comes out of it, and he says that now he receives his calling, and so as he goes, you know, now he joins the Nazi Party. Which, by the way, the Nazi Party was created by an occult organization. He joins it, and it's like he has this gift, but it's not a good, I mean, it's like a dark gift. And people would say, oh, the anointing has come upon him. Well, I would say a satanic anointing. And so when you look at the people, the crowds of Germany, they're like mesmerized. I mean, it's almost like a nation is getting possessed, you know, by this thing. So yeah, he had this gift, but the gift was dark. I mean, you know, I mean, there are people who say this guy's like possessed, you know, but it like came on him. And by the way, George, my father was born under Hitler, so he remembers this thing. He remembers these things taking place, and basically people just falling like under a spell. And the other thing that goes to the other dark side of it is the altar of Pergamon. You know, we said the Greeks built it. It was a certain kind of altar. It was an altar of burnt offerings. And in Greek, the people who built it, the way they called it, they didn't speak English. They didn't call it an altar of burnt offerings. The way you say it in Greek is the word for burnt is the word kaustos. The word for completely burnt is holos. And you put that together and it becomes the word the Holocaust. So the altar was the altar of the Holocaust. Holocaust doesn't mean a disaster. It means an offering, a sacrifice. And in this case, I would say a demonic sacrifice. You know, in the Bible, there actually were burnt offerings. But the Bible says that Satan, he inverts the things of God and he turns it for evil. So now you've got the entire Holocaust. It means a sacrifice. And it was all foreshadowed in this altar or throne of Satan, which is literally the altar of the Holocaust.
1: Where did the altar get the label throne of Satan? How did that happen?
11: Well, anybody can look it up. Open a Bible. Well, there's two things. Okay, if you open a Bible to Revelation 2, it says, you know, basically it says Pergamon, and it says, I know where you dwell. He's talking to the people who live in this place, Pergamon. He says, where the throne of Satan dwells. And what is? And then it goes on, it says where Satan himself dwells. That's actually where a martyr was killed, and people believe it was right by the altar. So a place of evil, but it's the crazy or the amazing thing is the Bible is identifying it as this place of Satan. And then when you follow the altar of Pergamon, I mean, by the way, what I just said with Hitler and the Holy, that's just the beginning. It's going to follow up to this day. And so, and you ask, like, how long did the Nazis have the altar? Well, in one sense, you know, again, Hitler was born in 1889 when the altar was put together, and then it goes all the way up to 1945. You know, in the meantime, you know, the guy who has the throne of Satan is not only brought the Holocaust into the world, he's brought World War II, which has killed like 60, 70 million people. So talk about evil. You know, the Bible says that the devil's a destroyer. So at the end of the war, you know, Berlin is in ruins, and Hitler's in a bunker, and Hitler then commits suicide. Okay. And you know what he does? He ordains that his body be burnt. I mean, talk about, it's like the last burnt offering. And the thing is that, so now the altar doesn't have anybody owning it. Okay. So what's going to happen is the altar or the throne of Satan is going to pass from Nazi Germany and it's going to go to another power. And when it does, the history of the world is going to be changed again.
1: Now, what does it have to do with America?
11: Well, there's a lot, because, and it's going to go up to that, I promise you. There's actually an American, well, okay, a few things. The altar is going to ultimately going to come to the West. Now, that it's a little bit later in this mystery, but it's going to. And there's actually, I mean, I'll hold off. I don't want to identify him on the air, but there is an American leader that's very famous. It's not Trump, that's all I'll say right now. But he's actually linked to the altar of Pergamon and the throne of Satan. So the last part of the mystery, you know, it's going to go there, I promise, but it's going to touch the West. But where it goes in the meantime is that when you know, Hitler's dead, and in another bunker in Berlin, you know, it's the Nazis are hiding something else. They're hiding the throne of Satan in another bunker. So it's hidden to keep it safe. Well, these soldiers come upon the bunker. They're in Berlin. Berlin's destroyed. They open up the bunker, and there is the throne of Satan. And so they take possession of it. So who does the altar go to? They are the soldiers of the Red Army. The throne of Satan passes from Nazi Germany to the Soviet Union. The communist world, Soviet Union, now takes possession of the throne of Satan.
1: How did this American that you mentioned, no name given, get tied into the altar?
11: Well, what happened was, okay, and by the way, I do reveal it in the book, okay, but I'm just kind of being good and careful by not doing it on the air. But he goes, this man goes, American leader, who everybody knows, he's still around, before he rises to power, he goes to the throne of Satan, he goes to the place where the altar is, and he actually stands under an image of an ancient pagan goddess, which is actually also part of this mystery in the book. We won't be able to get into it, but it's part of it. And he gives a speech where he calls the world to become as one. Then, right after being in the place of Satan's throne, he goes back to America, and then he is given the nomination to go to become very powerful. And he is, his rise to power begins. He's standing on the stage, and in back of him, they have built this strange structure, and he's standing at, like, basically kind of in the structure. What is the structure? I don't know if they knew it or not. I don't know. But the structure is a replica of the altar of Pergamon, the throne of Satan. This is an American leader who's standing in front of a reproduction of the throne of Satan, just like Hitler did, and he begins a rise to power, and it is going to affect America.
1: Did that leader even know what the throne meant?
11: I don't know. You know, this is the, these are the kind of the big questions. You know, do the people who built it, did they know it? Did he know it? I don't know that, but I do know that wherever the altar like goes, or wherever there's something to do with the altar, it touches history, and it touches it for the dark side. It touches it for evil. Like when it moved, like, I mean, think about it. I mean, what was the evil thing in the, you know, evil entity in the world? You know, Nazi Germany. Did they know this? I mean, they were evil, but did they know about the altar? They knew the altar, but they didn't. I don't know if they realized the link to Satan. When it passes to the Soviet Union, the Soviet Union is an atheist entity. I don't know they knew it, but they are now in possession of it, and they become now the new center of evil in the world, you know. And it's almost like when the altar goes to someone or something, it gets empowered. Like the Soviet Union then, at that moment, 1945, becomes a superpower. And communism begins to now spread to the world. That right then, it starts spreading to Eastern Europe, China, to the point where one out of every three people in the world is under communism and under oppression, and it's, the secret is they actually possess the throne of Satan. And about 100 million people get killed in this one. So it's, you know, millions of people are actually getting killed linked to this altar.
1: How did this altar get tied into end time prophecy?
11: Well, the thing is, okay, this is, you know, the last power to have the altar of Pergamon, when it was, you know, actually functioning, burning, you know, was Rome. Okay, when the altar disappears, remember we said the altar goes into ruins, right? It goes underground. Rome disappears. Now the altar comes back. What's the deal with Rome? Well, the Bible actually says there's going to be a power at the end, in the end times. And this power is somehow linked to Rome, almost like a resurrected empire, a resurrected Roman empire. And the altar is linked to it. Now we're talking about the throne of Satan. Now, the Bible speaks of the Antichrist. If the Antichrist is linked to this power, and I will tell you, I mean, as, you know, as soon as we get to it, you know, who has the altar right now? But the thing is that, it means the Antichrist will possess the throne of Satan. So this all goes, and the Bible speaks of specific things in the end times. It all goes with this thing of evil, literally, of evil there.
1: But the altar right now is still in that museum in Berlin, right?
11: Well, here's the thing, you know, yeah and no. First of all, this is the thing, George, I was led to write this book, you know, now, to reveal this whole mystery. Now, I had no idea that the altar has been hidden basically from the public for about over a decade. And you know when they're going to release it to the world from Germany? They're going to release it this coming year. And you know, now when you look at it, when the altar was released to the world before, like in 1930, that was the rise of evil in the world. That was Hitler's rising. So I would watch that. And maybe that's one of the reasons I was led to write this book now, because it is going to be released. And I'm not prophesying, but I'm saying that when this thing goes forward, things happen in the world.
1: Did you have a higher power influence you?
11: Well, you know what, George, you know, like from the beginning, when I first spoke to you, when I had the Harbinger, I don't claim to come up with these things. It's just like something comes into my mind, in my head, I'm led, you know, and I could never reproduce like how these mysteries come. It's like I'm led, and you know, one thing comes and then it keeps getting bigger and bigger and bigger and bigger. And usually I have like thousands of pages of notes before I even start writing the book. I mean, the book is much shorter. You know, but literally, sometimes something comes into my mind, I don't even know if it's real. And I go to the web, and then it's real. So, you know, I don't claim that I could come up with it. So I do believe there's a power. I do believe God's leading.
1: Well, your work is magnificent, Jonathan, and it's so poignant, too.
11: Thank you. Well, you know, I think there's a reason for it. You know, and every time, George, before I write a book, I say, okay, Lord, what am I supposed to, what's the next book? And these are things that, again, I had no idea. And by the way, you know, the altar that's, yeah, it's Germany, but Germany is under another power, which is the European Union. And this is a whole nother realm. And actually, so in a sense, the European Union possesses the throne of Satan. And so this is another link to end time prophecy. I'm sure when the questions come, we can get to it, but it's amazing. But I don't claim anything. I just ask, Lord, what's the next thing to reveal? And I have no idea where it's going, but he does.
1: Did this book scare you when you were writing it?
11: I was kind of more overwhelmed. I'm like the first person to get blown away by it. So, I mean, listen, I know no matter what happens with Satan's throne, I know who's on the throne, and that's God. So, as long as I'm following God, I know I'm on the right side. I mean, the main thing, and that's really with everybody, you got to know you're on the right side. You know, you won't be scared if you're on the right side.
1: We'll be back in a moment with Jonathan Kahn, and we'll take phone calls as we talk about the Altar of Pergamon.
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8: From the National Newsroom of the Canadian Press, I'm Karen Rebo. Wide swaths of southern Ontario were blasted by a damaging storm system on Wednesday, and Canada's largest city wasn't spared. Severe storms packing torrential rain, high winds, and hail cut across the Greater Toronto Area, causing widespread power outages, flooding, and serious damage to a major Toronto concert venue. Skies darkened to almost nighttime levels over the city's downtown, while large hail pummeled neighborhoods further north. Rogers Stadium, a 50,000-capacity outdoor music venue in Toronto's North End, sustained significant damage during the extreme weather event. Outside the city, there were reports of damaged buildings in Brampton and at the Woodbridge Soccer Center. Toronto Hydro's website shows about 13,000 homes and businesses still without power as of 1 a.m. Eastern, while another utility, Hydro One, reports about 52,000 customers still offline. Subway service was suspended on a stretch of one of Toronto's main lines during the evening rush hour. Trains were held up by flooding at multiple stations. The Don Valley Parkway suffered some flooding and was closed. The storm caused numerous flight delays and cancellations at Toronto's Pearson Airport, too. One of the Canadians missing in Nepal's devastated flooding has been found safe. Details from Canadian Press reporter Jason White.
9: Ottawa had said 30 Canadian citizens and permanent residents were among the missing after flash flooding along Nepal's border region with China. One of those Canadian citizens is now safe. Foreign Affairs Minister Anita Anand says the person had been unreachable because of communication outages. Contact was established Tuesday. But the families of 29 others are still waiting for word. It's now been a week since the flash floods killed more than 1,100 people.
8: Nepal's foreign ministry now reports at least 1,200 people have been killed from that catastrophic disaster, and more than 4,200 are missing. A top American military commander says the U.S. is about as likely to launch an attack against Mars as it is to ever invade Canada. Admiral Sam Papero, the head of the U.S. Pacific Command, was asked on a news conference in Victoria, B.C. on Wednesday whether he would ever follow an order from President Donald Trump to invade Canada. The admiral dismissed the question as absolutely and utterly preposterous and called Canada an indispensable ally to the U.S.
10: I said I follow the orders of the president, and I find it to be a... Would you ask me, please, also what my attack plans are for the Martians?
11: You want to dismiss it, by all means.
10: Yes, sir. I don't dismiss you, but I do dismiss the question.
8: Trump has repeatedly floated the idea of annexing Canada and making it the 51st state as he wages his ongoing trade war. This is the Canadian Press. In sports, Vladdy was back in fine form Wednesday night. Toronto Blue Jays slugger Vladimir Guerrero Jr. got back to his slugging ways with a three-run homer and had a season-high 5 RBIs as the Blue Jays routed the Cleveland Guardians 11-0. Dylan Cease scattered 4 hits over 6 innings for the win and never allowed a runner past second base. Now, Cleveland still holds the third American League wildcard position, but their lead over Toronto, Baltimore, and Texas was sliced to 1.5 games. The New York Yankees enjoyed a 5-run 10th inning in beating the LA Angels 6-3. In soccer, an unlikely goal from Danny Pereira helped CF Montreal battle the Vancouver Whitecaps to a 1-1 draw in the opening leg of a Canadian Championship semifinal series. The Caps are the tournament's defending champions and have hoisted the Voyageurs Cup 4 years in a row. From the Canadian Press, I'm Karen Rebo.
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7: Well, biblical prophecy speaks of something like a revived Roman Empire or resurrection or world thing. Well, the European Union, of all the entities that have ever existed since Rome, European Union has more of the Roman Empire than any other nation.

0: or any other entity. And so, and also, by the way, it was formed as the EC under the Treaty of Rome. So, you know, could this entity that now has the throne of Satan, could this be linked to end time prophecy and really the beginning of nations coming together as one with a one world state, which is really what the Bible says. So this is really linked to the future now. But so I would, so two answers, Germany in one sense, but the European Union in the other, and that links to prophecy.
1: How big is the altar, Jonathan? Kind of describe it to us.
0: Altar is gigantic. Okay, the altar is that, and that's why it came in pieces. The altar is, if you can imagine, it's, by the way, it's not like, you know, like in Indiana Jones, you got the Ark of the Covenant. It's a few feet. Okay, this is like the satanic version of the Ark of the Covenant, but it's it's around 100 feet wide, 100 feet deep, and that is why whenever it moves, this is not a little thing. So it came in crates and all sorts of crates on ships across to Germany. When it was moved, when Russia took it, when the Soviet Union took the throne of Satan in 1945, it went in crates on trains. So this is a gigantic thing.
1: How ornate is it?
0: How ornate?
1: Yes.
0: Very. It basically, if you look at it, it is filled with images of pagan gods all around. So it's considered, you know, the people who just get into archaeology say, well, this is a masterpiece of paganism. Basically, it has all these images of gods of, you know, it's like the epitome of paganism.
1: It doesn't have any pictures of what we think the devil looks like, though, does it?
0: Well, that's an interesting thing, because, you know, I was sharing with you about the return of the gods. And the thing is that the Bible says that, you know, the gods, behind the gods, you know, these are like masks. You know, there are spiritual entities that are behind them. So you could say demonic, you know, is behind it. You know, but remember, the Greeks didn't really know, you know, didn't really have a way to say Satan, you know, let me tell you, here's another thing. The word, you know, we use the word devil, you know, and the word devil actually means something. It comes from the Greek. You know, this is the way it means. It's diabolos, which means the divider. So there is actually a link, but the Greeks didn't realize what this was. So there are links to this, because the gods in the Bible are linked to spirits or demonic entities.
1: How many people do you think use the phrase devil compared to Satan?
0: Well, it's interesting, because Satan is a word is from Hebrew, that, you know, that's the Hebrew scriptures, and the devil is from Greek, the New Testament, but the same thing. I think most people will say the devil, but Satan is kind of like a name. Now, Satan in Hebrew, Satan, means the opposer, the one who opposes everything. Devil means the divider. Now, this is an interesting thing too, because when you diabolos, so when you, what happened is when the altar goes to the communist world, you know, in this many of us were born under that. What happens is that the, you know, if the devil's a divider, what happens to the world? The world gets divided into two camps, because if you can divide, you can destroy. The devil's a destroyer. If you can destroy the world, if you can divide it. So the world is divided, and we called it the Cold War. But where did that division begin? It began in Berlin, where the throne of Satan was when the division began. So even the Cold War, what was the Cold War? The Cold War was the side that had the throne of Satan and the side, the West, that was against it. So you know, even things that we live with, and it almost brought the world to destruction.
1: Let's go to the phones. Bill, truck driving in Oregon, to get us started. Hey, Bill, go ahead.
2: Hey, George. Hey, also congratulations on the book. Yeah, I haven't read it, but it sounds really interesting. I want to be careful about how I word my question, because I get misunderstood. Because I've brought up several times the question of whether or not AI could replace God, right? People assume that's what I want. That is not what I want, okay? As a matter of fact, I kind of agree with the caller, Cornelius. I suspect AI might be the Antichrist intelligence. But what's this got to do with your work? And my question is this: the Permagon is also very, very, by centuries, linked to the ancient Median Persian Empire. Okay. Darius the Mede is mentioned in the prophecy of Daniel, the book of Daniel. All right. He was, he replaced Belshazzar.
0: Okay.
2: All right. According to the Bible. Now,
0: okay.
2: The
0: yeah.
2: Median Empire.
0: Okay.
2: The Median Empire was, it followed Zoroastrianism. Now, George had a guest on one day that said the caricature of the devil. The guy was an expert on exercising demons. He was like an expert on demonology. And he said the caricature of the devil in the Bible is based on Apophis, ancient Greek deity Apophis, right? Now, it's also arguably based on the Zoroastrian, you know, evil entity called Azidahaka. Azidahaka had a trinary nature. Like in the movie Chronicles of Riddick, the Lord Marshal, if you look at his armor, that is the Azidahaka symbolism. That is the Azidahaka symbolism. It's a trinary nature. Now, if you look at Sergei Sobolov, who invented this computer called Septoon back in 1958 under the communists, that computer is the origins of AI. And Setun, Soter, which in Greek means savior, and Setal, which means semi-empirical theory of learning, all of them are connected. So I'm just trying to say, and I would like your opinion on this, could this thing actually, instead of being, would it be more accurate to link it to ancient Persia? Right. Oh, and then anti-Semitism, it goes all the way back to Darius the Great. The word anti-Semitism, yes, was I forget the guy's name. It was coined in the turn of the century, 19th and 20th century. But anti-Semitism as a thing goes all the way back to Darius the Great. It's on his tomb. I am Darius the Great, emperor and ruler of the Persians, not Semitic. He made it a point. He made it a point that he is not, that he is in no way Semitic. He was a Persian. All right. And, but
1: what's your question though, Bill? What's your question?
2: Yeah. My question is, have you linked this? Have you tried to examine this connection with Persia instead of Turkey? And have you thought about it in the terms of AI and worshiping a thing other than the Lord thy God?
0: Okay. It's a lot of stuff. Okay. A few things. One is I would say when you talk about Satan, not that that's based on the Persian or Zoroastrian, because Satan comes actually, people don't realize this, he's in the Hebrew scriptures. I mean, again, so that's way before it could be influenced by anything. But there could be shadows, there could be glimpses of him in other cultures. As far as, you know, technology, when you talk about could that be used with the end times and for demonic, yeah, it can. I mean, the interesting thing is that when the Apostle Paul is speaking on Mars Hill, pagan place in Athens, he speaks about idols and gods, and he uses the word in Greek techne, which we get the word technology. So saying that what you build with your hand, and he's talking about idols, it can end up, instead of serving you, you end up serving the idol. And when you talk about the technology of AI, you're talking about something that's doing the thinking for you. And so there is a danger. And could this be used when we talk about a one world state, which the altar is linked to, by the way, the throne state, and we talk about end time prophecy, and we talk about even the thing, you know, we talk about, no one will be able to buy or sell without the mark of the beast. Well, you know, how do you do that without this kind of technology? And I'll tell you one thing, which is from the book there, that When the Berlin Wall came down, okay, so now the division of the world comes down, then there's this movement, 1989, and this is coming from Berlin, again, with the altar of the throne, where there's a movement to become one world, globalism, new world order. And the thing is, one of the things that's been bringing the world together is the internet, of course, the web. And you know when the web was conceived? In 1989, the same moment that Berlin, the altar actually changed hands in Berlin. And the thing is that that in the language of the Bible, Hebrew, when you see on your computer, everybody sees www, World Wide Web. But in the language of the Bible, W is the letter Vav in Hebrew, and Vav is also the number 6 in Hebrew. So what's on your computer in the language of the Bible, when you see www in the Bible language, that is 666.
1: Does the Bible make any reference to the altar?
0: Well, the Bible makes the reference, it's interesting, the Bible makes a reference to Pergamon and throne, and you know, and it talks about the altars of the high places. It's calling it that. In the story of, you know, everybody knows the holiday of Hanukkah. It's actually about an evil man who tries to wipe out the biblical faith, and he sets up what's called an abomination on the Temple Mount of God. What was the abomination? Because Jesus speaks about, says the Antichrist is basically going to set up an abomination on the Temple Mount, or the abomination desolation. What was the ancient abomination? It was the altar of Zeus. And that's at the same time that the altar of Pergamon is built, which is an altar of Zeus. So could the altar of Zeus the Pergamon altar be linked to the abomination desolation that the Bible speaks of? It could be.
1: Let's go to Pamela in New Jersey on the wild card line. Hello, Pamela.
3: Hello. This reminds me of that Biden speech with the altar of, Nuremberg, Pergamon behind him, and with the red lights and the Marines that everybody was spooked out about.
0: I remember it, yes. Yeah. It's interesting. I didn't know then, and maybe we can check that out, if behind him it was, but there's another, the American leader I spoke about, is a different leader, but he's kind of, there's a connection there, but they literally built this thing on the stage for him, and it literally was, without, whether they knew it or not, a reproduction of the throne of Satan, altar of Pergamon, and it was on the convention floor, the whole world saw it, but people didn't realize what it was.
1: And there aren't many former leaders still with us, so it wouldn't be too difficult to guess the possibility, huh?
0: That is true, George. The process of deduction. Yeah, I did. Again, I reveal it in the book. I don't, you know, for the sake of wisdom, I'm not going to do it on the air. But yeah, you can think about it. But it's a very definite person.
1: Let's go to east of the Rockies. Walter, truck driving in the state of Pennsylvania. Hello, Walter.
4: Hey, George. How you doing?
1: Okay.
4: Good. Hey, George. Jonathan, I got a question about. Social media is also a big part of biblical prophecy, because you got a lot of young generations that are following social media, and also to lyrics of music throughout the time from Black Sabbath up to now, to rap and other type of music as well too, the lyrics.
1: What do you think of that, John?
0: Well, you know, it isn't. Well, there's a lot of things are happening with the youth, and you know, I mean, listen, the youth are the future. So what you see happening with the youth, you're seeing things go that way, and the youth are, you know, youth are getting, number one, they're getting plugged in to the machine. You know, they're more plugged in than we are, or than older people are, and so that they're more influenced by this, and they're more into a virtual world, and many of them are not able to relate so much to other people as they used to. So this does go along, or I would say it's in alignment with when the Bible speaks about this one world state, and everybody can see one thing at the same time, and there's a one world economy, and everybody's plugged into it. So this does go along with it.
1: Is there something magical about the altar, in your opinion, Jonathan?
0: I wouldn't call it magical, but I would call it demonic or satanic. And I'm not saying like that an object has the power, but it does. Listen, the Bible, you know, this is a big thing that the Bible's actually saying. This is linking it to Satan's throne. Now, what's a throne? A throne is where you sit on, a ruler sits on, where his power goes forth, you know. So it, in some way, it's linked to the power of the dark side, and it's linked to the presence of the dark side. And when you you just follow the altar, I mean, where it goes, you can see the entire, virtually every major calamity and evil that has come into the world. I mean, on a major scale. So, in fact, I'll throw this in. You know, we have the power now to destroy the world. Now, some people think Revelation, when it talks about the fire, could be linked to it. Atomic power, nuclear destruction. So where did that come from? You know, well, they'd say, well, it comes from New Mexico, the Manhattan Project. No, actually, that fire of destruction comes from the altar of Pergamon, the throne of Satan. Where it all began was in Berlin in 1938 under Hitler, when two German scientists split the atom. So remember, I said the altar is the altar of burnt offerings. It's linked to burning something totally. Well, it's not just the Holocaust, that Hitler. It's also the power of nuclear destruction, and it happened right by the altar, and under Adolf Hitler. And if Hitler had gotten that, we probably wouldn't be here today.
1: What made the altar so evil in the first place? What happened to it?
0: Well, I think that number one, this is almost like the epitome of the gods and the spirits and demonic practices on this high place of Pergamon. And then the Bible records a major Christian person was slaughtered at the altar. So when it first is identified that, we don't know, except that the first time we hear of it is the book of Revelation, when it actually literally identifies it. So, and then, but it's amazing, because when you then look at it, this thing is linked to everything. I mean, from, Hitler, Soviet Union, Marxism. By the way, here's another one. When they put the shovels into Pergamon to start digging up Satan's throne, another child comes into the world, and you know what his name was? Joseph Stalin.
1: No way. We'll be back with more with Jonathan Kahn and Final Calls on Coast to Coast AM.
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1: And we'll be back with final calls with Jonathan Kahn as we talk about the altar of Permagon on Coast to Coast AM. Next hour, Brooks Agnew joins us to talk about NASA and space flights to the moon on Coast to Coast AM. Well, for you Coast Insiders, two more programs tonight from the Art Bell Vault.
2: That is correct. We opened up those doors of that vault. We have over 500 programs in there. We picked two for this week, one from 1998. Art's guest was author Graham Hancock as they discussed ancient mysteries, Mars, and potential global dangers. And then the second show is from 1996. 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Folks, this is classic audio. It's available to Coast Insiders. We invite you to become a Coast Insider. It's very easy, George. Just what, 15 cents a day?
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1: 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Right at the top of the homepage, it says Insider. 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
18: Finish this book. I am praying about the next book. I told you before I ever write it, you know, I say, what's the, and I have an idea. I can't say it yet, but I have about a few thousand pages of notes. But before I write the next book, I have to know, okay, God, is this the one to write? Working on that. I am going to go to Israel soon if things kind of let up there. And by the way, I am going to go to the Pergamon, you know, and go up that high place.
1: Are you concerned about end times prophecy?
18: Listen, I was an atheist, you know, at one point. You know, I'm Jewish by birth, and I was an atheist. And it was end time prophecy reading, you know, I couldn't argue with it. I mean, you know, and the Bible says these things are going to happen. You know, there's going to be an Israel back in the world. There's going to be, the world's going to be, you know, against Israel. There's going to be, it talks about, Europe, talks about China, talks about, all these things were coming true. And I could not argue with it. So really, to me, it's kind of the opposite. It tells me, and that prophecy says, listen, God's in control. You don't have to, if you're with God, you don't have to be afraid. You know, if you're not, if you don't know what side you're on, well, that's one thing. But, you know, I once got hit by a train. I got hit by a locomotive train. And that's what led me. I said, okay, I better get right with God. And that's when I went up a mountain and gave my life to God, born again. And I know no matter what happens, you know, I know who's on the throne. So I'm not, you know, and I find it actually amazing that these things are happening, like they're exact. And I can even see, you know, there are even things that we've talked about, George, and that have come true after we talked about it. So to me, that gives me really assurance, you know, that things are not out of control.
1: Jonathan, what do you think the 666, the sign of the beast, might be?
18: Well, it's interesting. You know, we just, one of the things that we were saying earlier is that it's amazing because if you can, well, I'll do it the opposite way. If you take 666 and you put it into Hebrew, you know, it's Vav, Vav, Vav, that's the letter, and that becomes WWW, World Wide Web. So the thing is that, could it be, you know, something linked to technology? Could it be something that is imprinted by which we buy or sell? I mean, we're moving that way. Could it be an imprint? Could it be a chip? Could it be, we're moving in that way. So, you know, it could be six rows, you know, three rows of six letters or six digits, perhaps, but it seems to be, it could be very well linked to technology.
1: On the wild card line, Lewis is with us in Pennsylvania. Hi, Lewis.
19: Hello, George. Thank you for taking my call. I have a few brief comments and I have three questions for Jonathan. My comment is, Tommy's doing a great job when you do the play-by-play with the Iran war. That was my first comment. And my second comment is to Jonathan. I've heard of the show numerous times before, but he really knocked my socks off with this one. I never even heard about this ultra triathlon before. It's really a neat subject. But my three questions for Jonathan are, is there any link between the altar of Pergamon and the altar to an unknown god in Greece? My second question is, what is this altar made out of? In other words, it's Stonehenge. It's made of bluestone. It has certain metaphysical properties. That was my second question. My third question is there any new developments in the Bible code scholars in Israel who found an interpretation that President Trump might be the Mashiach? Okay, thank you, George.
1: All right, your thoughts, John.
18: Can you hear me?
1: Yeah.
18: Okay. Yeah. I wasn't sure the first one, but the altar of Pergamon is made of stone. Okay. There's marble, I believe, involved in that. It's white stone. It's again, massive. So I don't know that there are properties to the stones, but there seems to be a gigantic property in some way, you know, linked to the altar with a connection to the throne of Satan.
1: Is there a different altar in Greece he was talking about?
18: I have not heard of it. Now listen, there are altars in the ancient world, altars again, because people are sacrificing to gods. And the thing is, but the altar of Pergamon is unique because it is number one, the largest altar the Greeks ever built on planet Earth. So it's mega. It's in its own world. I mean, it's its own class. So I'm sure there may be interesting altars and there may be some significance to them. And listen, this is Zeus, so there are connections there, but it was singular, and maybe that's also linked to the throne of Satan.
1: Let's go to Oberon in California on the wild card line. Go ahead, Oberon.
20: Hey, thank you. Yes, I wanted to ask Jonathan, has he ever heard of the journalist Peter Lavenda? He claims that Hitler did not commit suicide, that he ended up living in Indonesia and became a convert to fundamentalist Islam. And people could recognize, didn't know who he was. I mean, never heard of Hitler, but they noticed he had a crippled hand. It has to have been him because there was an assassination attempt on him in 1944 and it crippled one of his hands. I think it must have been him. What do you think?
18: I would be careful with that. You know, he did, you know, there were people all around him at the end in that bunker and there's a pretty much universal report that he killed himself and he ordered his body be burned. The remains of his teeth were in that thing that were pulled. They compared it to his dental records and it matched it exactly. So I would be careful with that, you know, but I do believe he killed himself and, you know, and it goes with the whole thing.
1: But many Nazis did flee to South America, did they not?
18: There was kind of like a underground railroad of that wasn't good. Yeah, and including Adolf Eichmann, who does have a part in some of these mysteries. He was linked to the Holocaust, and until the Israeli Mossad found him and brought him back to Jerusalem and it's for trial.
1: What was the name of the Israeli who was in charge of hunting them down?
18: Well, yeah, I forget. I remember, I knew the guy's name, but it was the Mossad, and it was a famous operation, you know, the early 60s. But yeah, and actually, by the way, he's the only one that Israel ever executed was Adolf Eichmann.
1: Under a trial, if I remember right.
18: Yeah, it was called the man in the glass booth. They put him in a glass booth because they're afraid that people were going to shoot him. You know, because his victims were living in Israel. So yeah, it was. And there's a lot to that, by the way. But that's part of it too. But he's the most famous one. The other one, by the way, was Mengele. Joseph Mengele ended up also escaping to South America. He ended up drowning in Brazil, and they found out about it later.
1: I knew one of the prosecuting attorneys in Nuremberg, Woodley Strieber. Woodley Harris was his name, and he lived in St. Louis, and I knew him for years before he passed on. What a story, huh?
18: Wow. I mean, yeah, Nuremberg's amazing. And remember, here's the other thing. Nuremberg is linked to, I mean, Nuremberg is the place where You know, Hitler spoke the rallies, and that's where that reproduction of the altar throne of Satan. So that's also the place where judgment came. I mean, it's all like a circle, and it's all connected.
1: Jim in Wisconsin, you're up next, Jim. Go ahead.
0: Yes, sir. I'd like to ask you a couple questions, but I'd like to make a comment first. Isn't the person that plays the devil, isn't he supposed to go to Israel and claim that he's Christ? And number two, isn't he supposed to make the world for 3.5 years really peaceful and quiet and make all the wars stop? And he claims that he's Christ. And number three, you're not supposed to take the chip, because if you take the chip in your hand or your forehead, that you're going to die in hell.
1: Let's take the chip story first, John. What do you think of that?
18: Okay, yeah. Now, it doesn't say chip. We're saying it could be that, or it could be a mark there. Well, it does say, do not take that. Do not take that mark. Yes, that's actually correct. Because it's a mark. You're being marked by the wrong. You're being basically marked for the enemy. You know, you're exactly right. The other one, when you say the person, yeah, you're talking about the Antichrist, or what's called in the Bible, he's also called the beast. He is linked somehow to a revived Roman Empire. That's why I was talking about the altar, you know, the throne of Satan being where Rome was, you know, in the European Union. And he will, yes, it says, declare himself God on the Temple Mount, which is also linked to this. So, yeah, these things are all connected, and it may be that the altar Pergamon is actually connected to this mystery of the Antichrist.
1: Next up, let's go to George in Mississippi. Go ahead, George.
21: Hey, how you doing? Thank you for taking my call.
1: Sure.
21: Hi, George and Jonathan. Okay, I have a question on Revelation 17:10 about the five empires that have fallen down. One exists and one is coming, and the eighth one ends up. Can you explain something like that about the empires?
18: Yeah, there's a number of interpretations of that. You know, like the seven hill, the one that was, the one is. Some think it was, some will link it to Rome. I mean, you know, a progression of kind of evil empires, and then, you know, Rome being that one, and then there's one coming. So it seems that, you know, that in the end times there's all these clues that there will be a one world state according to biblical prophecy. It will be linked in some way to Rome, or in that Roman Empire, a universal empire. And so, you know, and this is then linked to the man called the Antichrist, or the beast, who the caller was right before. It's a false Messiah. And by the way, the Muslims believe in that too, but they kind of, I think they took it from the Bible. They believe in the one they call the Mahdi and the Dajjal. But that can only happen if the world's becoming one. And that's what's actually been happening.
1: Based on the history of the Bible, Jonathan, how accurate do you think it is?
18: Well, I you're talking to somebody who was a skeptic, who was an atheist. It's amazing, you know. What's happened is when archaeology continually proves the Bible, I mean, continuously, I mean, right. So that's archaeology part, and then you have the prophecy part. Like, how could people back then, you know, a shepherd, a prophet, how could they foretell what was going to happen in the 20th century? The 21st century, you know, I mean, everything from Israel coming back in the world, from the world hating it, from Iran. Even Iran is clearly in the Bible that Iran will be an arch enemy of Israel in the last days. Well, we're there. So you can't do that. You know, you asked me before, do you think when you get these things, is there another power? I don't claim, you know, that I can come up with any of these things that I'm talking about. And they couldn't come up with this. So yes, I believe, you know, I believe from somebody you're talking to, somebody who's a skeptic, that, yeah, this is as much as we, is this the word of God?
1: First time caller, Caroline's with us in Arizona. Hi, Caroline.
22: Hi.
1: Good to have you with us. Go ahead.
22: Thank you. Hi, Jonathan. I just want to let you know I've read your books. I think they're spot on. And I do believe that God is giving you these visions and insights to know what's going on, because the Bible tells us there will be prophets and visions and dreams. And the two questions I have is, about the altar and the Antichrist showing who should be, they say he's already in the world, he just hasn't exposed himself. I would like to know if that's true, and are they going to if I know they're going to, according to the Bible, restart these sacrifices on the altar in the third temple as they rebuild it, and all the supplies are there. They're just looking for the red heifers, and I just wanted to get your take on all that.
1: Go ahead, John.
18: A few things. Interesting thing when you think about this. I told you Adolf Hitler was born when the altar came together at the same year. And then he ends up becoming the leader who possesses the altar in Germany. Joseph Stalin is also born with the altar coming back into the world. And then he becomes the one who possesses it. So could the Antichrist be linked? Could he be born out of something that's linked to the altar? And then could it be? That could be. You know, we can't be dogmatic to say, you know, when he's born or when he'd be in the world. But that's a possible connection. As far as the temple, yes, the temple will be rebuilt. That is biblical prophecy. It's one way or the other, it's going to be rebuilt. And you know, and the we're talking about this altar actually is linked to the temple. We talked about that desecration and abomination, desolation. There's a link there, so it will happen.
1: The name of the book is called The Altar of Pergamon, and
18: yes,
1: you can get it where, John?
18: It's literally everywhere. If you go online right now on Amazon or any place you get books, you're going to see the Altar of Pergamon or Barnes and any store that has books, Barnes and Noble, you'll have it. I pray, don't just get it for yourself. Get it for people in your life who need to know. And thank you, George. Always a blessing.
1: Keep in touch, my friend. Jonathan Kahn with Incredible Prophecy. Up next, Brooks Agnew joins us to talk about NASA and going out into space on Coast to Coast.
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7: From the National Newsroom of the Canadian Press, I'm Karen Rebo. Artificial intelligence company OpenAI and its founder face 30 new lawsuits from witnesses to last February's deadly mass shooting in Tumbler Ridge, BC.
8: The plaintiffs include a teacher who described trying to protect students from the shooter. She describes the memory of herself and other teachers shielding children with their own bodies as their ears rang from the continual gunshots and high-pitched screams. OpenAI and founder Sam Altman have been heavily criticized after the revelation the shooter's use of the company's ChatGPT chatbot was banned months before the attack. The police weren't notified. Hannah Stoles, The Canadian Press.
7: Wide swaths of southern Ontario were blasted yesterday by a damaging storm system. Severe storms packing torrential rain, high winds, and large hail cut across the greater Toronto area, causing widespread power outages Wednesday evening, flooding, and serious damage to a major Toronto concert venue. Rogers Stadium, a 50,000-capacity outdoor music venue in Toronto's North End, sustained significant damage, according to Live Nation Canada. The federal government has updated its figure on how many Canadians are still missing in last week's catastrophic flooding that hit the Himalayan border region between Nepal and China. One of the Canadian citizens who had been unaccounted for has been deemed safe, and Ottawa has changed the tally of missing Canadians and permanent residents to 29. Foreign Affairs Minister Anita Anand said late Wednesday the individual was unreachable due to communication outages and established contact on Tuesday. Rescue and recovery operations continue in the disaster zone from the flash flooding from a glacial collapse killed more than 1,200 people, and more than 4,200 others are missing. Nova Scotia's energy minister has resigned from cabinet over misogynistic rap lyrics he wrote before entering politics. The premier's office announced Wednesday night Marco McLeod resigned after weeks of meetings with women's advocacy groups over songs he published in 2013. Critics had said the lyrics from one song titled George Jones were hateful toward women and violent. Premier Tim Houston says he'll take over the energy portfolio and that McLeod will continue to represent Pictou West in the legislature. And golf legend Tiger Woods changed his not guilty plea in a Florida court Wednesday, pleading no contest to a reckless driving charge for that March rollover crash where he was accused of driving under the influence. A judge ordered Woods' driver's license suspended. Florida State Attorney Thomas Bacadol defended his decision to accept that plea.
9: His license is suspended for a period of 5 years, and as you heard the judge indicate to him, you shouldn't drive.
7: Authorities say deputies found two pain pills in Woods' pocket after the crash, and he showed signs of impairment. This is the Canadian Press. In sports, Vladdy was back in fine form Wednesday night. Toronto Blue Jays slugger Vladimir Guerrero Jr. got back to his slugging ways with a three-run homer and had a season-high five RBIs as the Blue Jays routed the Cleveland Guardians 11-0. Dylan Cease scattered four hits over six innings for the win and never allowed a runner past second base. Now, Cleveland still holds the third American League wildcard position, but their lead over Toronto, Baltimore, and Texas was sliced to 1.5 games. The New York Yankees enjoyed a 5-run 10th inning in beating the LA Angels 6-3. In soccer, an unlikely goal from Danny Pereira helped CF Montreal battle the Vancouver Whitecaps to a 1-1 draw in the opening leg of a Canadian Championship semifinal series. The Caps are the tournament's defending champions and have hoisted the Voyageurs Cup 4 years in a row. From the Canadian Press, I'm Karen Rebo.
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1: Up next, Brooks Agnew joins us as we talk about space and do we go back to the moon and all kinds of great things when we come back in a moment on Coast to Coast AM.

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9: Together, I'm sitting in my new studio and everything's working out fine.
0: You still producing trucks?
9: No, we are mothballed in that that department. I think the market for electric trucks has come and gone. There is one market still out there, but hard to find investors to put a project like that together.
0: What's going on in the world of NASA these days?
9: Oh my gosh. Well, the interesting thing about NASA, when it first started out, it was there to manage money and to manage information. And it did a pretty good job of that, you know, from the 60s to, well, recently. But what happened was, the game changed in 2009, and it started to get private industry interested in the moon as a commercial enterprise. And so NASA kind of, even though it has oversight, even though it approves just about every mission that's going on here in the United States and coordinates with other nations as well, it lost its grip on the technology. And so a lot of information that has been gained and is being sought after is not under the control of NASA. So we're starting to get, I would say, a more true picture of what space exploration really could be.
0: Brooks, explain to us the Artemis missions and what was expected with those.
9: Well, Artemis is part of a bigger project called Gateway. It is designed to develop basically two things. One is called cislunar space. This is the space between the Earth and the Moon. We want to control it. We want to make it safe. We want to have reusable and reliable missions with people working in space, working on the Moon. And then to develop cis-Mars space. Now, that's a totally different game. We do not have a system of propulsion to get people to Mars. We don't have... We're a long ways away from having a support system to send people to Mars. And even though we know Mars has an atmosphere, it is sort of like being on the top of Mount Everest. You're going to have oxygen support in order to walk around on the surface of Mars and a really good parka. So yeah. that's

0: what Gateway is. Gateway, and there's a lot of equipment. If you go, I don't know, Google it, and look at all the pieces and parts that go to Gateway. Artemis is just part of it. And it is huge. It is a multi-trillion dollar plan.
1: What's the advantage of going to Mars?
0: Well, I think the main advantage is asteroid mining. And that's how I got involved with the space program in the first place. In 1968, I know this is way back in the last century, but in 1968, I won a math award in Southern California. And the reporter at came out to our middle school and interviewed me for their paper. And they asked me a question. What do you want to be when you grow up? It's a common question.
1: Sure.
0: But I said, I want to be an asteroid miner. Now, this is 1968. We hadn't even landed on the moon yet. So I'm sure it took her off guard. And I don't even remember what the follow-up question was. But I've been following NASA space programs, JPL, and my friends at Caltech for a long, long time. And it's allowed me to be an independent commentator and a reporter and actually put some of the pieces together and connect the dots so people can understand why we're spending all this money to go to the moon.
1: What is the long-range plan to colonize the moon, Brooks?
0: Well, that's a very good question because, you know, when we talk about colonizing the moon, all we've really done, you know, for the last 50 years is just drop probes and landers and various things on the moon. And the most important of which, I think, was the LCROSS mission. That's the lunar crater observation and sensing satellite that we started building it in 2006. We launched it in 2009. It was lunky. It had an exoskeleton because it was a shepherding craft. It is designed to carry two things up: the upper stage and a spectrometer. And the exoskeleton was called the secondary payload adapter ring. Now, why would you put that on a spacecraft? Well, because we wanted to break it apart while it was in orbit around the moon. And we dropped the upper stage, which weighed about 2,200 kilograms. We dropped it on the moon into a crater called Cabeus. And then it made a huge plume, like a gigantic plume. It didn't explode. It just like, you know, throwing something at 9,000 kilometers an hour is going to make a plume. And then we flew the spectrometer section through the plume, gathered the data, sent it to Earth, and then that craft crashed 4 minutes later. That discovery of what was in that crater started everything you see here, this whole space race between Russia and China and India and Japan and America trying to get to the South Pole of the moon and establish a colony. So the long-term plan for building a colony on the Mars or on the moon is to develop the water ice and the helium-3 found in those craters. And there are more than 40 of them that range in size from, about 1 mile in diameter to about 9 miles in diameter. These are big, big depositories of pure frozen water ice, which in space terms is called fuel. That's why we want to go back to the moon.
1: Tell us about helium-3. What exactly is it and why does everybody want it?
0: Well, everybody knows what helium-4 is. That's what we fill our party balloons with. And it exists in ample quantities here on Earth. But helium-3 is rare. We gather it around volcanoes. So it's not something we gather a big volume of. But the interesting thing about helium-3 is it's light a neutron. That's why we call it helium-3. And when we experimentally, theoretically fuse it together, we don't get any radiation because there's no energetic neutrons coming off the reaction, only protons and heat. So protons is basically electricity and heat, which is what we do with our fission reactors that we boil water, make steam, and turn turbines with today, except all that waste is radioactive. So if we can fuse helium-3 to helium-3, we get helium-4, which is totally safe, heat and electricity. And it's right now we believe that there is about a 10,000 year fuel supply sitting on the moon for the first person who can grab it.
1: Is it economical?
0: Right now, no. When I was in college, I wrote a paper on ITER, the I-T-E-R, which is being built in France. It is a fusion reactor designed to fuse a plasma and make it hot so that it can keep the reaction going. They're still not done with it. And I estimate they're probably at least 20 years away from finishing it. I think it's enormously expensive because they're trying to do this experiment on Earth. We have to fight gravity because it's hard to control the plasma and keep it in the middle of the room. And it's hard to deal with atmosphere because you can't have any atmosphere in this chamber when you develop this helium-3 plasma. We've done it with deuterium. We've done it with tritium. But there again, you're back to radiation, and we're trying to get away from that. So, no, it's not economical right now. But I believe, at least from my calculations and designs, that we could make a bottle about the size of an average water heater on the moon. Because of low gravity and no atmosphere, the plasma would be way easier to control. Instead of an almost uncontrollable cloud, it would be a nice, perfect circle sitting in a vacuum, and it would be very easy to compress. So let's try the fusion on the moon and watch it happen.
1: Now, we've got several countries that have gone to the moon remotely, unlike us getting there with a man, of course. But how close are they coming to getting their own astronauts on the moon?
0: Well, they're getting closer because everybody's realizing, and the Indians tried this twice, landing remotely on the moon in what we call Schrodinger's Basin, which is basically the south pole of the moon, is not like landing in the Sea of Copernicus. That's like landing at the Bonneville Salt Flats. It's not really hard to find a landing spot.
1: Right.
0: But the south pole of the moon is a little like landing on the side of Mount Everest. So you need to have precise control in order to be able to do that. If you're not going to put a human in that craft to grab the joystick and fly that craft and land it on the ground, then you have to land it remotely. And when we try to do that from Earth, it's a little like playing a video game. You're holding onto the joystick, and there's a two-minute lag between what you do with the joystick and what the spacecraft does on the moon. It's almost impossible. And that's why even these very, very smart people, India, Germany, Japan, everybody crashes because there's no local, what we call lunar positioning system. It doesn't exist on the moon. We're in the wilderness. And that's why everybody's crashing. So you can't start a lunar colony that way. In fact, the last time I was on this program, I think it was in February, I told NASA from this program, you need to cancel Artemis 3. You are not ready. There are like four things that you have not tried that have to be finished before you try this, or people are going to die. And if people die, that really slows down a space program. Well, they canceled Artemis 3 the next day. That's how powerful this program is.
1: Wow. And Schrodinger's Basin is named after Schrodinger. I think of the cat story.
0: That is the same guy. Yeah. When quantum mechanics is kind of elusive anyway, and we discovered way back in the 40s that when we observe quantum states with our instruments, it changes the state. We call it the observation effect. In other words, if you look at it, you change it. So Schrodinger decided that what he would do is create the thought experiment called Schrodinger's cat, which there's a box with a cat in it, and you can't tell if the cat's alive or dead unless you open the box. So we just assume that the cat's in there in one of those two states. And then we can make a lot of what are called standard model assumptions. And it's worked so far, but it's enough to make you pull your hair out.
1: What made everybody kind of zero in on that area?
0: Well, it was the LCROSS mission. As I said, in 2006, we theorized that the south pole of the moon, because the same side of the moon faces us all the time, there are deep craters on the south pole of the moon that never get sunshine. They never thaw out. They're deep and they're dark and they're very, very cold, somewhere around 25 degrees Kelvin. Cold enough to keep any volatiles frozen solid. And so the theory was that there was water ice in one of these craters, and they zeroed in on a crater called Cabeus Crater. And that's where they dropped the upper stage of the L-Cross into it and flew through the plume. And that's what started the whole space race again. That discovery of trillions of pounds of water ice, pure ice, which is oxygen and hydrogen, which in space terms is gas, it's fuel for rockets and for power. That's what started the whole race. That's why we picked the South Pole.
1: Realistically, Brooks, how long do you think it'll take before you get a lunar base there?
0: Well, I wrote a book called Asteroid Mining, The Future of Energy. And the designs are already done. And some of the equipment is already built. Some of the inflatable habitats, some of the plutonium power stations that are 10 kilowatt stations, light enough to move around and resilient enough to generate power for decades. They already exist. The only thing that doesn't exist is a way to land them on the moon and stack them next to each other so they can be assembled into a habitat. That we have not done yet. We've practiced it in the desert, but that's with people and equipment and trucks and cranes. We don't have that stuff on the moon. So we're a ways away.
1: We had a 60-year head start on everybody. How did they catch up with us so fast?
0: Well, it's kind of like the tortoise and the hare. You know, the hare takes off really fast, but then he gets sidetracked with social programs and whatever. And the tortoise just keeps plodding along. Yeah, we were 60 years ahead, but you know, other developing countries, and there are more honor students in India than we have students in this country. So it doesn't take long for smart people to catch up with us.
1: And then you have companies like Elon Musk's and Jeff Bezos. Where did they get the brain power to do what they did? Did they steal it from NASA?
0: No, they hired it. That's one of the reasons why I never went to work for NASA and never went to work for JPL. I did a co-op at JPL. And I just got tired of picking crumbs with the sparrows. I decided, hey, I'm an engineer. I'm going to go build stuff and make money. And that's what I did. Well, that's where Elon Musk comes in. He's a great organizer, great big picture visionary. And what he did is he posed the right questions to the right people. And they said, I know how to fix that. I know how to make a Raptor engine. I know how to make a Raptor engine better. And he had the money because of Tesla and because of Starlink. Starlink's the cash cow of the whole SpaceX public offering. Mm-hmm. $1.8 trillion public offering they did, that's the kind of money it takes to bring the brain power and pay them. You know, there are welders at Space City down in Boca Chica, Texas, that accumulated SpaceX stock. And when they went public, these welders became multimillionaires. Of course, my question is, are you still welding? or did you leave and go enjoy life? But yeah, they made big money. That's why people did it. That's why they took the risk. And that's the vision that Elon Musk gave his company. NASA doesn't do that.
1: No, that's true. Is there another reason going after the moon other than helium-3? Is there something else that we really don't know about?
0: Well, yes, and that's why Space Academy was just created. We had Space Force. That was done out of necessity because Space Command, which was run by the Air Force since its conception, was, I hate to say this on the air, but it's so corrupt. It became a huge, gigantic money laundering operation, and for making generals and admirals very wealthy in the post-military life. So rather than try to fix that, he created Space Force and started from scratch and put people of integrity in there. And even though they've tried to stop it, they can't. Almost half the graduates from the Air Force Academy are going into Space Force. But we just launched, or Trump just launched, what's called Space Academy. So now we're putting like a military academy, putting soldiers with a soldier mentality into the space program. So the answer to your first question is there's a strategy in being the first to build a lunar colony, because the first country to build a successful lunar colony is going to rule the world. That's why China is, well, they're kicking our ass on the moon right now, but we're catching up in a hurry.
1: But they're that far ahead of us, huh?
0: Yeah, because as you said, we were twiddling our thumbs and playing games for 60 years. China was, you know, a cheap manufacturer posing as a country for all that time. And then the last two decades, they basically was stolen technology, caught up with us.
1: What are the Russians doing?
0: This is an interesting question. It kind of goes back to Kennedy. Because in those days, it was the Soviet Union. But Kennedy saw that a conflict between the Soviet Union and America would be devastating for the world. We needed something that we had a common purpose with. And so Kennedy wanted to give the Russians basically all of our space research and then do joint ventures from then on, because he believed that the commerce would erase the differences between our countries.
1: Let's talk more about that, Brooks, when we come back in a moment with Brooks Agnew right here on Coast to Coast AM.
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0: 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Tom Mulcair with the latest from the election campaign as well. 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
1: At coasttocoastam.com, and his latest book is called Glance of Angels, Dawn of the Golden Age. Brooks, we were talking about the Russians and why their space program seems to be lacking any ambition. Your thoughts again?
14: Well, the issue, as I said, going back to 1963, President Kennedy had the idea that if we co-opt the lunar space program with the Soviets, that it would eliminate the threat, the military competition that we had. And he may have been right, but he never got a chance to follow through with it. In fact, I think the speech he was going to make the day he was shot had those words in it. Somebody did not want that to happen. And it might be one of the motivations for the coup in the first place. So it didn't happen. But the Russians, the Soviets, stayed in competition with us for a long, long time until we finally broke them because of Reagan. Reagan had the Star Wars program that he marketed so well that actually did not exist. But he convinced the Russians to spend huge amounts of money on it, and they went broke. And that's what toppled the wall in 1991. So that's where we are today. They're not really interested in it. They're a very old civilization. All they really want to be is left alone. They don't want to conquer the world. They just want Europe to quit trying to invade them and conquer them.
1: And Kennedy had just worked out about a year before that with Khrushchev, the Cuban Missile Crisis, didn't he?
14: Yes, he did. That was part of the military competition that they had. They tried to move missiles to Cuba to sort of equalize the threat. You shoot us, we shoot you kind of thing. And that the same thing the Iranians are doing today. They've moved drones to Cuba, which have a 1,550-mile range. That's Atlanta, from Havana to Atlanta. So they have a threat. It's sitting there right now with Iranian engineers to launch them. Are they crazy enough to do it? I mean, the answer is yes, as far as I'm concerned.
1: Why, especially now?
14: Yeah, because, you know, in fact, what was it, yesterday we adopted the tanker-for-tanker policy. You shoot one of our tankers, we shoot one of yours. That tit for tat never works out.
1: Do you think the Chinese have surpassed the Russians?
14: Yes, in a lot of ways. A lot of ways. I have Russian friends. I have Russian investors in one of my companies. And everything was set to go very well. I mean, we were in the electric truck business. We had Russian investors. But they had an oil field in Kazakhstan, which was very rich in oil. And they were developing their field, had it about 15% drilled out. They needed more equipment that they ordered from the Chinese. And the Chinese slow-walked that equipment, starved out my Russian friends. So then they came to my Russian friends and said, well, we'll buy this oil field off of you. So they looked at the money and they said, okay. So they sold the oil field to the Chinese. And within a year, the Chinese had delivered all the equipment they promised, and they drilled it out for themselves. So the Russians do not trust the Chinese at all. And the Chinese have definitely surpassed the Russians in many, many aspects.
1: Brooks, what is going on the International Space Station? What are they doing up there?
14: They're winding things down. I mean, we have a list of experiments probably going out another decade if we can get it out of the International Space Station. But that whole facility needs to be cleaned up. You have no idea how many dead skin cells there are in that place. Anybody that's out there that's ever served on a submarine in the U.S. Navy knows exactly what I'm talking about. When you go in a submarine, the first thing that hits your nose is the stench of the ship itself. Now, you get used to it, and you serve on it. But when you come home, you throw your clothes away. We call them poopy suits for a reason. The International Space Station is just like that. It is horrendously filthy, and I think it's seen its day.
1: What's the tour of duty up there?
14: It depends. Some people have been up there a year. Most people, it's about 30 days. Go up, run your experiments, come back, build your resume, you know, come back and go to work at a university and buy some real estate and rent it to students. And it's a career builder.
1: I'd go nuts up there in a year, wouldn't you?
14: No. I mean, being weightless for that long is kind of a pain in the butt. Because if you've ever been weightless, you'll know what I'm talking about. It's like a constant gag reflex. And your biology doesn't work the same as zero gravity. It just doesn't. You have all kinds of issues. But other than that, I would enjoy the view, and I would love a roster of experiments to run in space. I have my own ideas of what I would do. But the moon is totally different. You got 1/6 gravity. So, you know, I weigh 0.1 metric tons here on Earth. But on the moon, I could leap like a gazelle.
1: If this space program were up to you, what would you be doing with it?
14: I would be developing the lunar vents, the volcanic vents on the moon. I would not concentrate on the surface of the moon. I would launch a program to explore the vents and try to build a habitat on the inside of the moon instead of on the surface of the moon.
1: Would you be there for resources?
14: Yes, and also strategy, because as I said, the country that controls the moon first is going to control Earth. It is the ultimate satellite, the ultimate satellite. It's defensible, and it is a great place to monitor the activities on Earth.
1: Would you use it as a weapon?
14: You can't get around it. Lots of science fiction stories, not the least of which is The Expanse, which, and not many people watch it, but it's a very hardcore sci-fi series. Season 7 is about to start. We carried our conflict into space. You'd think that we go to space, we'd find some unifying ground, but no, we just keep stratifying and keep dividing ourselves and keep our human nature of fighting one another since the dawn of time. We carry it to space. So, yes, it's going to be weaponized. It's been weaponized since 1968.
1: How long would it take, Brooks, to build a lunar colony?
14: Wow, that's the $6 trillion question. And I get asked that all the time. And I put a lot of thought into it, which is considerable. First of all, you have to get power sources on the moon. Before you start landing anything remotely, the first thing we have to do is build what's called a lunar positioning system. We have GPS here on this planet. And believe it or not, that's how we navigate the moon. We use the GPS satellites orbiting Earth to guide us to land on the moon, 250,000 miles away. It's not enough. We crash all the time. So we need lunar positioning systems first. And the frustrating thing to me is we already have them. They're all built. All we have to do is load them on the carrier. We have a space carrier. We could take the carrier to the moon and deploy the satellites just like Starship does. When we watched it many times live on YouTube, they deploy 20 at a time. The carrier can deploy 200 at a time. And we could build out the LPS system around the moon, and then everybody could fly to the moon and land on a dime.
1: Sooner than later, what do you think? How long is it going to take?
14: I could say it could be done in less than a year, because we already have the equipment. We already have the CubeSats and all the technology we currently have. What we lack is, and I hate to say this, Mr. Isaacson, we lack leadership. We lack the vision. If you want to get the moon program back on track and actually make it happen, give me a call.
1: You've been pretty vocal about the lunar exploration mission. Has that ever backfired on you?
14: Yes.
1: What happened?
14: At one time, I had about 250,000 subscribers on YouTube, and I got on the air and I talked about my hollow moon theory, this whole idea of building cities inside the moon away from all the solar radiation. YouTube deleted my channel the next day.
1: It was because of that?
14: Yes. Lunar, the hollow earth theory and my developing of the interior of the moon. I was gone the next day. Never got them back.
1: Why?
14: They wouldn't answer. They wouldn't tell me. They just said it wasn't conducive with their policies or something like that. But I was that channel was banned. I finally got it back, but I only have about 20,000 followers now. It's inconsequential.
1: I guess most of the originals don't know you're back.
14: Well, I tell you, when they deleted that channel, it broke probably 2.5 million links to different sites and programs that I have. It took a decade. It's going to take a decade to get it back.
1: But you would go back to the moon as opposed to going to Mars first?
14: Absolutely. Everybody you send to Mars now is going to die. No question about it. You know, if you send a female to the moon and she gets pregnant, she could be back home 24 hours later. She could be back home safe in a hospital and on Earth and have her baby. Sure. If she gets pregnant on Mars, that isn't going to happen. That child is a Martian. It's never, ever going to come back to Earth.
1: That brings up an interesting paradox, because if the child is born on Mars, you're right, it's a Martian. It's not an Earthling, is it?
14: Long before it's born, George, because during the development of a fetus, there are critical periods of each individual part of the physiology. That requires Earth gravity. It requires, a rhythm to the planet, temperature and radiation, all the things that a fetus is exposed to, star systems, for crying out loud. Once that baby starts developing on Mars, and by the way, she's 7 months away from getting back to Earth. 7 months, if she left today. And
1: good
14: that
1: point.
14: Baby is going to be a Martian. And it will never have the bone structure, the tendon development or muscle development to be able to live on Earth, ever.
1: Would it look human?
14: It may, but the bones are going to develop differently, muscles are going to develop differently. The DNA that's dormant in us, because we live on Earth, is going to activate, and the baby's going to mutate, and in just one or two generations, we're going to have a race of Martians. And it'd be like you going to a planet where all of a sudden you weigh 350 pounds. You couldn't get out of bed. You couldn't climb stairs. You couldn't breathe. That's what would happen to her, because it's only 68% of Earth's gravity.
1: Would be an amazing story if the Martian baby came back to the United States or came back to this planet, and one day a teacher said, "And where were you born?" And he goes, "Mars."
14: Yeah, that would be amazing. It would be amazing, but I don't think it would ever happen. You'd have to fill that child with steroids from the time it left Mars to the time it arrived at Earth.
1: But how realistic do you think that possibility is of a human being born on Mars?
14: Oh, it's absolutely realistic, unless you only send men to Mars, which that's not going to be any fun at all. You have to send women, and women will do what women do, and we'll have Martians. And it will be, several generations from now, but it will happen.
1: How long would the mission be?
14: It would have to be at least 1 to 2 years, because it would cost too much money to get a human to Mars and then bring the human right back. It would just, 14 months in space. Now, if we develop fusion rocketry from the helium-3 on the moon, that reduces it to 70 days. And you can create artificial gravity while you're going from the moon to Mars. All you have to do is turn around and decelerate at the same rate you were accelerating, and you have about half a G, a third of a G of gravity, which totally changes the game.
1: Now, isn't the International Space Station about as big as a football field?
14: Yes, with all the solar panels, but it's very flimsy, and they have to move it all the time because of space junk. They have a system, a radar system on the ship and from Earth also. Huntsville does this, monitors the space junk, and so they have to move and reposition the space station to keep from getting collided with, and it still gets hit. But a lot of the habitat areas were built by Bigelow, and they're inflatable, and they have about a 9-inch thick wall that's made of multiple layers of Kevlar, and it can take a lot of little impacts, but a big one would destroy it.
1: How did they assemble the thing, Brooks?
14: Well, they send it up deflated, no space inside of it. And when they get it up there, the exoskeleton expands when they fill it with an atmosphere, and it grows to about 6 times its size that we launched it from Earth. And then they attach it to the space station. So the habitat areas are quite ingenious. And that's exactly what we would do for a lunar colony as well. We would send up everything collapsed, and then I'm trying to advocate for moving those collapsed structures into the lunar volcanic vents and then inflating them inside the moon and putting them all together. That way you'd be protected from solar storms. But in order to get them in there, you're going to have robots to pick it up and move it.
1: Brooks, do you take emails through your website?
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4: From the National Newsroom of the Canadian Press, I'm Karen Rebo. Wide swaths of southern Ontario were blasted by a damaging storm system yesterday, and Canada's largest city was not spared. Severe storms packing torrential rain, high winds, and large hail cut across the Greater Toronto area, causing widespread power outages, flooding, flight delays, and serious damage to a major concert venue. Rogers Stadium, a 50,000-capacity outdoor music venue in Toronto's North End, sustained significant damage, according to Live Nation Canada. Outside the city, Toronto Hydro says 8,000 homes and businesses are still without power early Thursday, while the Crown-owned Hydro One reports 51,000 customers offline west and southwest of the city, including in Hamilton. The federal government has an update on how many Canadians are still missing after last week's catastrophic flooding in the Himalayan border region between Nepal and China. One Canadian citizen who had been unaccounted for has been deemed safe, and Ottawa has lowered the tally now of missing Canadians and permanent residents to 29. Foreign Affairs Minister Anita Anand says the individual was unreachable due to communications outages, but established contact on Tuesday. Rescue and recovery operations continue, where flash flooding from a glacial collapse August 26 has killed more than 1,200 people. More than 4,200 others are missing. Ottawa is extending the gas tax suspension until January as fuel prices rise. Finance Minister François-Philippe Champagne says it will give Canadians practical relief at a time when they need it most.
5: This is the most impactful measure we can put together, because reducing the federal fuel excise tax is a direct measure. It's applying across the country from coast to coast.
4: Champagne says the entire tax holiday will mean $5.3 billion in lost government revenue. The federal government is spending $14 million to help Nova Scotia businesses weather U.S. tariffs. Justice Minister Sean Fraser, also the minister in charge of the Atlantic Canada Opportunities Agency, announced the new support at Ace Machining Limited, which is getting $400,000. The company's president, Ron Wallace, says he knew a needed piece of equipment would not be coming from the U.S.
6: Our normal procurement process would have involved American manufacturers, but given the first wave of tariffs, we decided to remove them from consideration. This small move, and in the big picture, will have very little effect. But if more Canadians look to their day-to-day purchases, together we can make a difference.
4: And Nova Scotia's energy minister has resigned from cabinet over misogynistic rap lyrics he wrote before entering politics. The premier's office says Marco McLeod resigned last night after weeks of meeting with women's advocacy groups over songs he published in 2013. This is the Canadian Press. In sports, the Toronto Blue Jays will play their series finale against the Guardians in Cleveland tonight. Toronto rebounded from a loss in the opener with an 11-0 win over the Guardians last night. Vladimir Guerrero Jr. got a 3-run homer and 5 RBIs in that win. The Blue Jays now 1.5 games back of the Guardians for the final wild card spot in the American League. Elsewhere, the Detroit Tigers needed 12 innings to beat Minnesota 11-6. Montreal's Felix Auger-Aliassime is set to take on Russia's Karen Khachanov in second-round action today at the U.S. Open Tennis Tournament. Felix is this tournament's third seed. Fellow Canucks Leila Fernandez and Denis Shapovalov moved on to the third round with wins yesterday. They'll have tough matches next against Americans Friday. Fernandez will play third seed Jessica Pegula. Shapovalov will take on eighth seeded Ben Shelton, who recently won the Canadian Open. From the Canadian Press, I'm Karen Rebo.
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0: How's it going?
1: I'm okay. 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Never mind, Mom. Turns out I'm good. Love you.
0: Awesome. Have fun. Leah?
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0: And welcome back, George Norrie, along with Brooks Agnew. Brooks, why does it seem that so many countries that launch to the moon crash their remote vehicles?
1: Well, because they have no way to navigate. They're trying to fly something 250,000 miles away and land it softly. It's almost impossible. You can pre-program it, but the problem with the gravity on the moon is it's lumpy. It's not like, I mean, here on Earth, we weigh a little bit different on the mountains than we do the valleys. But on the moon, it's really drastic because the moon's been impacted by a lot of high density asteroids, and that changes the gravity around the moon. So it's not a simple fact of just programming it and watching through a camera and letting it land. That's why all these smart people are crashing probes on the moon. There's no navigation. There's no lunar positioning system on the moon.
0: How would you grade our technology in 1969 when we landed on the moon?
1: Well, it was great for pilots. I mean, we had the best pilots on the planet. They had landed the Eagle lander probably 5,000 times in the dark, in the wind, in the light. So it was no question at all that they could fly and land the Eagle on the moon. That was a piece of cake for pilots. For technology to do it remotely, no, that wouldn't happen in 69. It won't happen now.
0: You think it would have crashed in 69 remotely?
1: Yes, guarantee it. It would have left a scratch mark on the surface, and that would be the end of that.
0: Let's go to the phones. Ted, truck driving in Mississippi, welcome to the show. Hi, Ted.
2: Hey, good morning, George and Brooks. You know, in junior high, similar to you, I was interested in mining techniques. However, I concentrated on inner space instead of outer space. And as many, I was duped by Howard Hughes' Glomar Explorer for those manganese nodules. Now, it seems there's a current race for, I don't know what they're calling the nodules now, but off of Palau. And I just wanted to know what your thoughts are, inner space versus outer space. And what's up with those nodules and who's going to get them? And if you can keep me on the line, George, I'm working through my phone. I appreciate your thoughts. Thank you.
1: Yeah, that's a great question. Nodule mining off the bottom of the sea is the low-hanging fruit right now. We have equipment that can do it, but you're talking about dropping equipment, you know, a mile deep in the ocean and then, you know, basically picking up the iron nodules, cobalt nodules and things that exist on the bottom of the sea that have, you know, fallen from space and come from volcanoes and under crust eruptions. And it's there for the picking, but operating

0: the equipment and getting it to the surface and getting it back to land, it's a major industry, and it's only been barely tapped by most countries. I think Japan does the best job right now. They actually mine methane that's crushed under a very cold ocean, and they mine it straight off the bottom of the sea and use it for fuel.
1: What's the next step in the next couple of years, Brooks? What's going to happen?
0: Well, as I said, the next step in my book is to send the carrier to the moon and deploy the GPS satellites. And if we have to, encrypt them so that only we can use them. Although I think that'd be a very bad idea. I think this needs to be a global effort to go to the moon. Otherwise, we're just going to carry what's going on in the Strait of Hormuz right to the moon. And it's just not a good way for the human race.
1: Not at all. Tom in La Jolla, California. Hi, Thomas.
2: Hi, George. George, I thank you and Tom Danheiser for accepting my call. Brooks Agnew, it is always a pleasure to hear your interviews and your perspective and analysis. Thank you so much for your wisdom. I want to
0: Well,
2: bring
0: I'm
2: up
0: highly complimented just
2: something
0: being here.
2: that has been discussed for at least 50 years, which is the idea of rather than developing, well, we could develop a base on the moon, but also the idea of developing Lagrange 4 and Lagrange 5, which are points near the moon, okay? And they take advantage of the moon's gravity, the Earth's gravity, and it cancels out at Lagrange 4 and Lagrange 5. We could build space stations there that have rotating environments to create internal gravity, you know. And we would use Lagrange 4 and Lagrange 5 to land on the moon, okay? It'd be a two-step process, or to go directly to Mars or to the asteroid belt. And I bring this up because it was a widely discussed topic 40 years ago, 50 years ago. I remember attending a conference in Los Angeles. It was called L5, after Lagrange 5, and everybody attended, Brooks. I mean, everybody. I mean, it was just, you know, Marvin Minsky, G. Harry Stein, Jerry Pornell, Robert E.
0: Wow.
2: Heinlein even showed up, but he was in a wheelchair. And the whole idea was to develop these near lunar stationary points, you know, have space stations there with gravity environments, and you would travel to L4, L5, and then you could drop to the moon, or you could actually go directly to Mars or to the asteroid belt from Lagrange 4 and Lagrange 5. And I was wondering if you could talk about that, maybe illuminate, you know,
0: Sure.
2: whatever happened to, you know, the idea of developing L4 and L5 near the moon.
0: That's a fantastic question. And it's answered in my book, Asteroid Mining, the Future of Energy. Right now, we're using L2, which is on the other side of the moon, shielded from the sun. And we have now three telescopes there. We just launched Roman a couple days ago. It's a dark matter telescope, which is going to be interesting how its special kind of spectrometry works. L4 and L5 are out on Earth's orbit around the sun, and these are what we call gravity wells. They're areas of where Trojans already exist, little asteroids that are kind of stuck in between the gravitational fields of the Earth and the sun. And they're a long way. I mean, you're talking several million miles from Earth. In my book, I propose moving an asteroid, a metal asteroid, not a C-type, but an M-type asteroid, to those Lagrange points and using the asteroid itself as a base for the building of a structure there, a refueling station, an observation station, military station. It's a great idea, and it is being thought about. We are already using L2, as I said, on the other side of the moon, and we have three great telescopes there, and they're going to do a fantastic job for us. But L4, L5, absolutely strategic. Hell, maybe one day we'll get to L3, which is many millions of miles on the other side of the sun.
1: Text and tweets. Tom, what do you have for Brooks?
3: Hey, Brooks. Jason in Virginia wants to know, if a person went in space, does a person's appetite and mood change to the extreme?
0: Yes, they do. For one thing, your appetite changes because your bowels don't work the same way as they do with gravity. Yes, you have a peristaltic movement in your gut, but it relies on gravity, too. We're adapted to the gravity of this planet. When that gravity goes away, everything you eat has to be in a slurry. There's no eating a steak when you're weightless. That would kill you. Your mood changes basically because you're not around, the rhythm of the earth, the heartbeat of the earth. The lightning of earth strikes the earth and creates a resonance that we rely on with our biology. We didn't discover this until we started putting astronauts in space, and they were just about going crazy, especially if they were up there more than a few days. We finally had to put oscillators on the spacecraft that mimic the same heartbeat of Earth, which is about 14 hertz, 14 cycles per second. Otherwise, the human biology couldn't adapt.
1: At all. John in Wisconsin. Hi, John.
4: Hello, George. Hello, Brooks. Brief comment and a question, please. During the 1960s, our space program, led by NASA, was innovative and inspiring. When we went to the moon in 1969, it seems since then, with a few exceptions, our space program has been somewhat in a coma. My question, Brooks, is this. Would you concur that the more we get the private sector involved, the better chance we have of accomplishing great things? And George, thank you for taking my call.
1: Thank you, John. Go ahead, Brooks.
0: 100%, 100%. And by the way, in the 60s, the space program was not led by NASA. It was led by the president. The president is the one that directed us publicly, said, we're not going to the moon because it's easy. We're going to the moon because it's hard. You remember that speech? He directed it. He made NASA.
1: We choose to go to the moon.
0: Yeah, we choose to to the moon because it's hard. Yes, NASA didn't want to do it, but you know, in those days, we created a brain trust with NASA that could have solved every problem on the Earth, and we disbanded it. After 1972, we disbanded. Now, I'm the beneficiary of that because my industrial technology class in college was taught by a former NASA worker, a professor. And he was brilliant, absolutely brilliant, taught us stuff we would never learn anywhere else. NASA was full of people like that. And after the communists took control of NASA, it just became a big, huge money laundering operation.
1: What has happened to NASA's budget over the last few years, Brooks?
0: It's gone up, it's gone down. It isn't what it could be. Certainly, Elon Musk has changed that with his recent IPO, pulling in $1.5, $1.6 trillion. NASA could only dream of such money. JPL, which is kind of the garage, we'll call it the garage, where all this technology is built, the CubeSats and all that stuff is developed at JPL. Those people don't make any money at all. I mean, when I did my co-op there, we didn't get paid anything. And it's a great place to build a resume, but it's not a great place to make a huge living. It's basically an extension of Caltech, which is just down the street in Pasadena where I grew up. But Elon Musk sees the commercial viability of space, and he is rewarding people accordingly.
1: He is a visionary, is he not?
0: He's a big visionary. And, I liken myself to him without the money. I'd be doing the same thing he's doing.
1: He's a genius.
0: He is a genius because he does not limit himself. If it's possible to dream it, and he does a lot of dreaming, then it's possible to build. And I've thought that way my entire life.
1: Let's go to Joe in Boston. Hey, Joe, go ahead.
5: Hey, thank you for taking my call. Hi, Brooks, first-time caller. I'll write you. I'm visually impaired. I want to thank John from Wisconsin, all the Coast listeners that stuck up for me with my cancer and other problems. And
1: good.
5: Bell Mills, whatever her name is. Bruce, I got a couple things. NASA is now corrupt. Richard Hoagland, before I mentioned it, Neil Armstrong, I have a recording of some newscaster just broadcast. When he was up there, he saw UFOs on the moon, and NASA immediately turned off the radio. Well, he had radio problems. He was on another channel. And when he got back, they destroyed his tapes. NASA was supposed to be a civilian agency, and I agree with Richard Hoagland. That's my first thing. What's your remark on that, and how could we have solved the world's problems, and how do you get the stench out of the space station? I mean, you know all about air filters and stuff like that. I wouldn't want to be up there in that environment. That's horrible. I'd like your comments, and I will listen off the air. I'll try and write you if I can. It's difficult for me.
0: Sure. And by the way, all my books, except for two, are in audio. So if you can't read, that's no problem. I read the books for you. You know, it's like a submarine. A submarine has innumerable places where human skin cells can hide, and they do. That's why they smell the way they do. And believe me, they go through abatement all the time. The space station is worse than that. I don't think it could be cleaned up. You'd have to send, you know, a special crew up there, and you'd have to use special solvents and special vacuum systems, and it's just not worth it. It's spent its day. And you're right about NASA. It is corrupt. When you're dealing with that much money, there are plenty of places for politicians to hide, and they do. And, you know, the space program has gone up and down depending on who's in the White House, because they want to spend their money on social programs, and other leadership wants to spend their money on exploration and growth of the energy base. So, yeah, it's a big problem. Commercial enterprise, private industry is not plagued with those issues. It's not all about profit. It's about building markets that don't yet exist. Sort of like Starlink. You know, Starlink is the cash cow for SpaceX. And very soon, we're going to have telephones available to us, phones, smartphones, that don't need cell towers. You'll always have coverage everywhere. Yep. And it's going to revolutionize everything.
1: I'm not sure Neil Armstrong saw UFOs on the moon. What do you think?
0: Yeah, I'm not sure either. You know, I knew Edgar Mitchell for years, and we talked a lot on and off the air.
1: He was a believer.
0: He was a believer, and he ran his own experiments on the moon. And NASA didn't like that. But, you know, you get very, very smart people who are willing to risk their lives to go somewhere and be one of the 12 sets of footprints on the moon in six missions. And they're going to take matters into their own hands. As soon as the overlords look the other way, they're going to disclose.
1: Did you ever get on that Russian trawler you were going to go do?
0: Actually, we had a business meeting on that last month. We are getting close to getting the Russian sanctions lifted and at least getting the ability to get visas to go to Russia. We haven't been able to do that in years. So that is that has renewed life. We may yet do that North Pole expedition.
1: Gosh, how many years ago did we talk about that, Brooks?
0: We started in 2008. I became the leader of the expedition in 2008. 2009, the summer of 2009, we were going to make our venture. We raised some money, and then the economy had something else in mind. The whole thing crashed globally.
1: Well, what was the initial mission? What did you want to go there for?
0: The initial mission was to search for an opening in the Arctic crust that leads to an inner ocean on the inside of the planet. We already knew the ocean existed. That's been detected remotely with Washington University up there in St. Louis. What we wanted to do was find the access point. And so we put together a mission to take 100 scientists and our 25 documentarians to the Arctic, survey 10,000 square miles, and see if we could find that crustal opening. Now, it's 14,000 feet deep water, but we believe with the equipment and the technology that we had outlined for the various experiments that we could find it. It would change everything. It would change planetary core geology forever.
1: And Admiral Byrd, he went into the hollow earth, did he not?
0: I don't believe so. I've examined all of the evidence, and Byrd was at worst exaggerating. But he probably lied about his flight to the North Pole. His round trip was way short of what it needed to be, because it was repeated 2 to 3 years later with another pilot. And it took him a lot longer to get to the North Pole and back. That little tri-motor, I don't believe, made it to the North Pole and back. And whatever we saw as a cult classic diary that was discovered years later, I've examined the philology of that. That's the study of language. And Admiral Byrd did not write that diary.
1: We're going to come back and take final calls with Brooks Agnew in a moment on Coast to Coast AM.

0: 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A very, very funny comedian coming to Montreal in January, and we've got tickets for you to win. After 7 o'clock, you could be like Debbie, who was today's winner in the CJAD Cash Call. 200 bucks. 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Tom Mulcair with the latest from the election campaign as well. 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
1: 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That'll be on our next Coast to Coast show. And we'll be back in a moment with Brooks Agnew and take final calls with him. Beyond Belief, that's our first television show. 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
1: Here with your calls, Brooks. Is there an abundance of helium-3 in good old planet Earth?
14: No. We have to collect it around volcanoes. It's very rare. Most of the, almost like 96% of the helium on Earth is helium-4, which is not useful for energy.
1: Would it be profitable to mine it from the moon?
14: Yes, absolutely. There is at least a 10,000-year fuel supply with over a trillion pounds of frozen water ice and helium-3 on the moon. We already have the technology to gather it, collect it into canisters, launch the canisters into orbit, collect them in a cassette, what we call a cassette, and bring the cassette back to Earth. If we had a way to fuse it here on Earth, which we do not yet.
1: How big would these canisters have to be?
14: They're about the size of a water heater, a 50-gallon water heater.
1: You'd need a lot of them.
14: Not really. I'm telling you, one shipping container of helium-3 would run L.A. for 10 years.
1: Are you kidding me?
14: No, I'm not kidding. We're talking a tremendous amount of energy in helium-3. And once you get that heat, once you make that steam, you have no radiation to worry about. All the lead lining, all the fuel rods, all that stuff goes away. The simplicity of this power generation. Once we master the tokamak, which is the most current way we have of compressing plasma to make the fusion happen, once that happens, it's perpetual. You just feed it fuel and it keeps on going.
1: How did we discover helium-3?
14: Well, we've known about it for a long time. As I said, we use it experimentally here on Earth in small quantities. That's why ITER was built. It's been 40 years, I guess, under construction, and it's going to be another 20. It's the size of a city. Every time they have a technological challenge, they meet it by spending more money. And now there are some 50 countries that have invested in this facility in France, and they're no closer now than the day they broke ground.
1: Amazing. Let's go back to the calls. West of the Rockies, Iasius is with us in Maui in Hawaii. Hello, Iasius.
15: Hey, George. What's up?
1: Good to have you.
15: I forget your caller's name, but anyways, I have a quick comment and then a question, and if you have time, I have a follow-up question to that. When I was young, I was told that the original observers of the moon said it was made of cheese. I think they said that because it resembled a block of Swiss cheese, but anyways. Because of the craters. But anyways, then I recently heard in the last 3 to 5 years that it's very hard to land on the moon because of hundreds of feet above the surface is a glass-like crystalline structure with holes and bubbles with very thin layers that you could fall into. And I heard that one of the landers actually fell through one of these holes of crystalline structure and was lost.
1: What do you know about that, Brooks? Anything?
14: I didn't know Richard Hoagland very well, but he was a big proponent, him and Mike Barra, of these glass structures on the moon.
1: Yeah.
14: I know a lot about the moon. I've taken a lot of pictures of the moon with very high magnification telescopes. I've never seen these glass structures.
1: And Iasius, you had a final question. Go ahead.
15: Yeah, it seems like some of the craters have like a rim on it from an impact, and then some of the craters don't have a debris field around them like those have collapsed. And I'm wondering if that may have something to do with my first question, that some of these bubbles have collapsed and some of them are impact craters that left a debris field around them.
1: Were they all impacts, Brooks? What do you think?
14: It's a good question. We don't really know. We've looked at some 40 craters in Schrodinger's Basin, which is the south pole of the moon area, And right now we do what's called CPR. CPR is a ratio of water inside the crater compared to land outside the crater. And we use a histogram to calculate whether this crater has a deposit in it or not. And that's how we've kind of come up with the estimate of 1 trillion pounds of frozen water ice. But the problem is we don't know how deep these craters go. Now, the CPR and the instruments that we have, which are lightweight spectrometers we have orbiting the moon, can only see 2 meters down into the ice. That's roughly 7 feet. We don't know if these things are 1,000 feet deep or a mile deep. We have no idea until we get up there and actually do it. But that's a very good question. I believe you're right. Some of those craters don't have debris fields around them from an impact. They may actually lead into the interior of the moon.
1: Next up, let's go to Drew in Oregon. Welcome to the program. Hi, Drew.
16: Hi, George. Thank you for taking my call.
1: Sure.
16: My question is, my question is, has NASA researched the Jenna-Bekoff effect on unbalanced magnetic monopoles on the space station? And I have a follow-up question.
14: Yes, all kinds of magnetism experiments have been done on the moon or in the space station. Monopoles are interesting. They're kind of spherical or toroidal magnets. There are several people that experiment with these here on the Earth with respect to super efficient energy production. I won't call it zero point, but something like that. And so a lot of this research has been done on the space station. The research is inconclusive. Inconclusive, I'll put it that way.
1: And let's go back to Drew for his follow-up question. Go ahead, Drew.
16: Yes, my follow-up question is it possible that the Artemis missions could look for these unbalanced magnetic monopoles on the moon? And thank you very much.
14: Yes, it is possible. Of course, it takes specialized magnetometry to directly measure these things. And to my knowledge, this is not something that's planned for the next dozen or so launch engines. We're probably going to be working with these. I don't know if you watch Star Wars. Most people did. You remember the little blaster that Luke Skywalker practiced with to learn about the Force on the Eagle? Well, we have a research that's being done on a little probe like that that we're going to send into the volcanic vents on the moon. The idea is to map these vents to see how far they go, what kind of structure it is. Is it smooth? Is it navigable? And, of course, they don't send out any signal till they return. So it's not like Prometheus where you can send it in and it sends the signal remotely back to the ship and you map the interior of the moon. It doesn't work like that. It goes, it records, and then it comes back and downloads. The low-tech version of that is a little, for lack of description, it's a little electronic dog, and it's designed to crawl over obstacles and go inside these vents and try to gather enough information. The problem is it's very, very cold, like 40 degrees Kelvin, which they can't survive, but maybe an hour or two, unless you put plutonium batteries in them, then they can survive for a couple of years. But we don't have that information yet. All we have are infrared images from orbit. So that's the best we can do right now. I think you're right. This probably does need to be measured on the moon. But as far as I know, the next 12 launch engines or so, we don't have that kind of equipment planned.
1: Next up, let's go to Jeremy in North Dakota. Hey, Jeremy, go ahead.
17: Hello, George. I have a question.
1: Sure.
17: Is our government developing Stargates?
1: Stargates?
14: You know, I'm great friends with Andy Basciago. He started this whole thing back in 2006. He's fascinating. He's brilliant. He's an excellent speaker. I've spent days with him privately. And I have great respect for his intellect, but I have no evidence, direct evidence of a Stargate ever existing. I don't, as far as I know of any way to jump physically from one point to another point in space. That being said, I did develop the beryllium ion modem, which is subspace communication for probes and drones and stuff like that. So I have developed that. It isn't built yet, but it's developed. We can see, but we can't visit.
1: Interesting take. Next up, we go to Kurt in Nashville, Tennessee. Welcome to the program. Hi, Kurt.
18: Program. I really enjoy your discussion, Mr. Agnew. I'm a scientist myself, and I wonder why is the anti-gravity vehicle not used to go to the moon or even to Mars? It was developed back in the 30s with the Germans, and so do you have a knowledge of this vehicle?
14: Yeah, I remember the Bell. It was hardwired to a huge power supply, which was, by the way, a local power station. It was built for that purpose. It operated off of counter-rotating pools of mercury inside the Bell. And by the way, everybody in that experiment died. It was able to get off the ground, but as I said, it had a huge extension cable connected to an extension cord. As far as I know, and I've been to 100 labs around the world, I spent 2 years and my own money going to all these labs investigating anti-gravity drive, supposedly anti-gravity drive. I never saw it operate.
1: How did they all die?
14: They died from poisoning, radiation and mercury poisoning inside the facility.
1: Wow. All right. Let's go next to John in New Orleans. Welcome to the show. Hi, John.
19: Hey, exciting. Hi, George. Emmy award-winning George Norrie. But hey, Brooks Agnew, listen, changing the mass of the moon by adding mass or removing mass, does that not change biological sciences on the Earth, women's gestation and menstrual cycles?
14: Yeah, if you change the mass significantly, it would, but that would take a tremendous amount of mass to make that kind of difference. I don't think we could send enough mass from the Earth in 200 years to change the mass of the moon.
1: What do you think the next major breakthrough is going to come in space, Brooks? What will it be?
14: It's going to be habitat development, no doubt about it, no doubt about it. And also robots. Recently, the reverse planetary gear movements have been developed, which greatly increase the amount of weight and the reduction of energy it takes for a robot to actually do work. But on the moon, there's no place to recharge robots. So you'd have to put plutonium batteries inside the robots, which would make them very heavy. But you could move 20 or 30 of these robots to the moon, and you could actually do work putting together habitats that humans could live in. I don't think it's possible to send humans to the moon to put habitats together. We don't have the equipment to do that.
1: Let's go to Adam in Mississippi. Welcome to the program. Hi, Adam.
20: Hey, George. Hey, Brooks. In your research, do you believe people are already on the moon, Mars, and planets we've never heard of?
14: The short answer is no. Believe me, it's if there were people on the moon, there'd be some indication. Radio waves, light. No, there's not a colony on the moon. There absolutely is not a colony on Mars. So I don't believe that at all.
1: What do you think of the government releasing those UFO files?
14: Now you're talking. I always ask the question, why is it that government has all this evidence? I mean, why, if there are extraterrestrials, and I mean aliens here on the Earth, why in the world are they only dealing with our governments? Why don't they deal with us? I mean, there's 8 billion of us here on the planet. A lot of us are pretty smart. Why don't they deal with us? It worries me. And it comes down to this binary question. Are the aliens working with our government, or is the government working with the aliens? Either one of them do not have good answers to go with them. So I don't know where disclosure is going, but if I was Nancy Mace and I controlled that budget, I would say, where's the damn ship? Open the warehouse. I want to see the ship.
1: Brooks, if people want more information on you and what you do, what do they do?
14: Go to brooksagnew.com. It is the easiest way. All my books are there, products that you can use for health and safety for yourself. You can sign up for my free newsletter, which, by the way, doesn't cost any money. And you can communicate with me through my contact form. I answer everybody, so don't be afraid to write me anything.
1: First-time caller, Linda in Virginia. Quick question. Go ahead, Linda.
0: Yes, I would like to know about the food production. I know there's no soil and there's no rain, so that we have to ship everything there. Now, I understand that they are growing some things with LED lights. And when you're there on the moon, do you have to eat your food prepared differently, or can you eat what we average eat here in the planet?
1: 30 seconds, Brooks. Go ahead.
14: Yes, you can eat normally. Cheerios, steak, whatever. You do weigh 1/6 what you weigh here on Earth, so things move a little more slowly, and you're way stronger. So the short answer is yes, and we can grow on lunar soil. We've already done it here on Earth and in space. But once we get water ice, guess what? We have water, we have fuel, we have heat, we have electricity.
1: It's always a pleasure talking to you, Brooks. Keep in touch with us and let us know what your new projects are, okay?
14: I'm highly complimented just being here. Thank you, George.
1: Brooks Agnew, one of the best, and his latest book is called Glance of Angels. His website is linked up at coasttocoastam.com. For Dane Galante, Tom Danheiser, Sue Trikas, Lex Lonehood, Sean Latasseur, Alec Fernandez, Tim Banal, Mary Berry, George Knapp, and Richard Serrett, I'm George Norrie, somewhere out there on Coast to Coast AM. We'll see you on our next edition. Until then, be safe, everyone.

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11: Good morning, it's just after 5 o'clock. I'm James Foster with your CTV News Update. We're going to see some sun this morning. That'll change over to what looks like some cloudy skies. There's technically a risk of a thunderstorm this afternoon because things, they will be getting humid into the low 30s, almost mid-30s on the Humidex today. It is 20 degrees right now. Your weather details are in moments, and here's what is making news. The distribution of unilingual French voter information this year for the provincial election is going to court to be challenged. CTV's Angela McKenzie has more.
12: Longtime lawyer and Anglophone rights advocate Eric Maldoff says he and a team of lawyers are preparing the case now and plan to file proceedings in the next day or two. Many experts have said the move to make voter information mailings French only impedes the democratic process and could be unconstitutional. Maldoff says this could end up delaying the October 5th election.
13: I don't think the Charter of the French Language
2: creates an override of the fundamental right to vote. The government has sprung this on people at the last minute to the point that they're trying to claim that it's so late they can't fix it. And I hope they can go to the court and tell the court that. We screwed it up and we can't fix it. And maybe the court will say, great, so you'll postpone your election until everybody can vote.
12: Election Quebec says it's too late to make changes to the documents being mailed out.
11: Montreal's blue-collar workers have announced 7 days of strikes starting September the 22nd to the 28th. The strike just so happens to take place during the Road Cycling World Championships that are set to take part here in Montreal. There are 6,000 members of the local union affiliated with the FTQ. Union confirming yesterday that essential services will be maintained if the strike does get carried out. The dispute is mainly over compensation. Teams of workers will be spreading sweet-smelling baits containing a rabies vaccine through Montreal's parks in the coming weeks, all as the province battles the biggest outbreak of raccoon rabies in its history. The Montreal area operation will be targeting 9 parks, including Mount Royal, where hungry raccoons are known to approach humans. The baits will be spread by hand, and each one looks like a small piece of green ravioli in a small packet. They'll be placed in areas where raccoons, skunks, and foxes are likely to be found, including by the edge of lakes and streams, along paths that, you know, they're known to frequent. The province has recorded 171 raccoon rabies cases since the beginning of this year. That also includes 2 cases in cats. There have also been 7 cases of bat rabies, one of which was detected in Montreal in late July. Ottawa is extending the gas tax suspension until January as fuel prices rise. Finance Minister François-Philippe Champagne saying that this will give Canadians practical relief at a time when they need it most.
13: This is the most impactful measure we can put together, because reducing the federal fuel excise tax is a direct measure. It's applying across the country from coast to coast. Wherever you live in the country, this is going to be applied to you. And it's very targeted. It's measured. It's targeted. It's going exactly where it should be.
11: Champagne saying the entire tax holiday will mean $5.3 billion in lost government revenue. Artificial intelligence company OpenAI and its founder face 30 new lawsuits, from witnesses to last February's deadly mass shooting in Tumbler Ridge, BC.
14: The plaintiffs include a teacher who described trying to protect students from the shooter. She describes the memory of herself and other teachers shielding children with their own bodies as their ears rang from the continual gunshots and high-pitched screams. OpenAI and founder Sam Altman have been heavily criticized after the revelation the shooter's use of the company's ChatGPT chatbot was banned months before the attack, but police weren't notified. The suit's claims have not yet been tested in court. Hannah Stolz, The Canadian Press.
11: Prime Minister Mark Carney will travel to Northern Ontario today for an announcement regarding Canadian manufacturing. Carney's itinerary says that he'll make the announcement in Thunder Bay and that it will involve a historic investment, it says, in the sector. It also adds that he'll later tour a wildfire management center and meet with crew members. That announcement today comes amidst an escalating trade war with the United States, with Canada set to impose retaliatory tariffs on a range of American goods next week, after Donald Trump imposed new levies on Canada. Now, as for the state of those trade talks, well, there's plenty of talking. The problem is none of it is constructive. CTV's Abigail Beeman takes a look.
2: Canada has taken advantage of us. They have ripped us off for years.
15: A nearly six-minute anti-Canada presidential rant.
2: They have their banks here. Bank of Canada, all of the big banks, big, beautiful banks. I think they have 6 or 7 major banks here. We don't have our banks there. You know why? They don't allow it.
15: That's not true. And of course, the Bank of Canada isn't a retail bank either.
2: Trudeau and I used to have it out pretty good. And now we have this new guy who's a nice guy, but, you know, he's just, and then they have the other guy, the slob. I guess some people call him a slob. I don't want to call him that because I want to be nice. But, and I did change the name of a certain lake to Lake America.
15: Seemingly slagging Ontario Premier Doug Ford, the Prime Minister weighed in on insults Tuesday.
16: When the Americans stop doing memes, stop throwing shade, stop trying to be tough.
15: but the administration is

0: 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Coming up, Andrew Carter is here. He'll take you through the full forecast, have a bit of sports news for you, and then I'll be taking you through the morning newspapers after that and tell you why SoCan is suing some AI music generators.
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0: It is 5:15. The forecast for today for the CJ80 listening area, which is the Montreal area. Cloudy at the moment and 20 degrees, so it's kind of warm. We've got 26 for the high today with a Humidex that will make it feel warmer than that, closer to the low 30s. They're giving me a mix of sun and cloud till about noon or late morning, and then a chance of showers or a risk of a thunderstorm, and a high of and an overnight low, rather, of... Let me take a look at this. Either I can't read this or there's a problem with the way it's presented. Partly cloudy with a 30% chance of showers this evening. Risk of a thunderstorm will remain with us. Tomorrow, mix of sun and cloud with a chance of showers in the afternoon. And it looks like the weekend, which is a long weekend. Sunshine right through and gradually increasing temperatures from 22 to 25. How's that sound?
1: Sounds pretty good.
0: Okay, thanks, James Foster. Right now, it's cloudy and 20 degrees at Trudeau International Airport. So, I drove in my go-kart this morning.
1: So did you?
0: Yeah, this was not a midlife crisis a couple of summers ago when I bought this car, but it's a Mazda MX-5. It's not a Miata. No, it's a Miata. So, some of my friends were mean. Call it a girl's car, but I hardly ever drive it. It's a beautiful, dark blue convertible. You press the button and the thing goes into the back. Not expensive. Like, it's not like a Lamborghini or something. It's just but I don't drive it much. It's got less than 5,000 K on it right now. But I had to drive it into work this morning because my son wanted to borrow my regular car.
1: Ah.
0: And the reason why?
1: Why?
0: Because he didn't want to drive his pickup truck into NDG because it's gotten stolen from there twice.
2: Oh, that sucks.
0: So every time he goes in and he stays with my ex in NDG, he borrows my car. Doesn't that say something terrible about this place?
1: Absolutely. My daughter has a very good friend who lives in NDG. And the first time we ever dropped her off at the house, we're like, man, there's not much parking around here. And her parents are like, yeah, well, we try to park in our driveway that we have here, but my car's been stolen from there four times.
0: It's crazy.
1: One time they found it just two streets over because they stole it. Then they just kind of dumped it to let the thing die down a little bit. And they ended up finding it two streets over, but
0: no bueno, no bueno. Okay. Let's dive into the newspaper, shall we? What did Bernard Drainville say about Donald Trump?
3: Il y a une vraie volonté de dire, toi, le Canada, tu nous appartiens. T'es à moi. Ben, aussi.
1: Yeah, I know.
0: Hey.
1: Yeah.
0: Je parle toi.
1: Yeah. So, that first bleep word.
0: What was
1: there?
0: The bleep word? What did he tell him? To go where to go?
1: I started with an F.
0: Okay.
1: And then there was a U in there.
0: Okay.
1: And
0: but he said it. He said it in English.
1: He said that part in English. The rest of it was in French. It was on a French radio station. Okay, yeah. And Cassin Frechette was like, I mean, hey, maybe don't do that. That's not really kind of the stuff that we're right trying to do.
0: Right now, he's paying all his attention to Doug Ford. Don't.
1: Yeah.
0: Say, hey, we're over here.
1: As he said in the clip that I played in my 5 o'clock, he goes, oh, the slob. I don't want to call him a slob, but some people will call him a slob over there, you know?
0: He's such a bully.
1: Yeah.
0: And he thinks the Bank of Canada is a real bank?
1: Yeah, do you have your Bank of Canada debit card?
0: Oh, my God. I wish I had one.
1: Drainville was told to apologize for his words, to which he says, hey, you know what, maybe I didn't use the best of language, but my thoughts are still the same. So Cassin Frechette, was asked about his comments yesterday while out on the campaign trail, among the many questions that she was facing yesterday. She's like, well, look, if that's actually what he said, I really hope that maybe he'll retract that comment. Drainville, though, he's standing by the general sentiment of it all, but definitely the expletive caught some attentions yesterday, to say the least.
0: Journal de Montréal, is there worry within the Quebec Liberal Party that its leader isn't, quote-unquote, fighting the fight?
1: Well, that's what it seems like at the very least, yeah. So this is, you know, unnamed sources, or sources, as some would say here, within the party, and they're thinking, well, we don't know how many exactly that the Journal de Montréal spoke to, but they say multiple candidates and party organizers who are expressing major concerns that CAQ leader Cassine Frichette is encroaching on Liberal territory, and Charles Mirard is just kind of letting it happen. They say it all started with some of those high-profile moments of Frichette alongside Prime Minister Mark Carney, who, if you don't know, well, he's a pretty popular guy. Everybody seems to like him. The worry is that those appearances alongside Carney have been hinting that the federal Liberals view the CAQ as a more viable option against the sovereigntist Parti Québécois. So the insiders that allegedly here spoke to the Journal, they say they are worried that Milliard has yet to establish himself as a clear federalist alternative to the PQ. They say his messaging has been a little bizarre and not quite clear at times. Candidates say that, you know, some of their constituents are walking up to them and saying, what are you guys talking about with this? And they say, honestly, we don't even really know at this point. So that is what apparently some of the people within the Quebec Liberal Party are saying. I know the Tom Mulcair hasn't been necessarily the on board with a lot of Charles Milliard's campaign so far. But, I mean, it just goes back to every single poll that we have seen. As he said, maybe they have different internal numbers, but every single poll that we have seen saying that he's having a hard time connecting with people, and according to this article here, maybe he's having a hard time connecting with those within his party as well.
0: Is there another lake name change? I understand that Donald Trump wants to change the Strait of Hormuz to the Strait of Trump as well. I heard that on the way in.
1: Oh, did you?
0: Yeah.
1: Yeah. Well, he can change whatever he wants, I guess. But this one is a more local lake name change, and it's coming from our side. So this is happening in the Lac-Saint-Jean region, where there's a new petition in the city of Alma to rename the Point des Américains park and lake that's in the area. So the movement was launched as, you know, backlash against the controversial executive order across the border naming Lake Ontario to Lake of America. So far, more than 800 residents have signed the petition, which insists that they rebrand, let's call it, to the Point des Almatois. So they want that to protect kind of their local pride. The lead organizers arguing that the current name no longer reflects the community. Local historians are saying, well, it wasn't just named after Americans. It was named after a hunting and a fishing club operated by American tourists that began in 1885. So bit of a history to the name, that's for sure. Alma's mayor, Sylvie Beaumont, saying that emotions are running high in town, that's for sure. But if the petition reaches its target of 1,000 signatures, the city has to review it, because that's how the petition laws work. And the municipal council then plans to launch a public survey and says, well, we'll let residents make the final decision.
0: Alma. That's Mario Tremblay's hometown.
1: Yep.
0: I was I met Mario up in there in the early 80s at actually in Roberval during the week of the Traversée. Well, there was a summer Bonspiel up there, and you talk about, I mean, he spoke like Bernard Drainville. Every second word was the F word. So I guess he learned his English in the locker room. I don't know.
1: I guess so.
0: He was the président d'honneur
1: of
0: the Bonspiel.
1: Nice.
0: Yep. Le Devoir, who is taking the AI music generator you use to make songs to court, make songs, who's taking them to court?
1: The Society of Composers, Authors, and Music Publishers of Canada, which... you might know them as SOCAN. So they are the group behind the Canadian music industry, and they're taking the tech giant.
0: So
1: to
0: this
1: court.
0: Is this is what you have to report. Like every time you play a song, right?
1: Here, yes,
0: you got to report. That's why Anthony doesn't like playing songs.
1: Yes,
0: because he has to write down the numbers and then,
1: There's 12 different boxes on the form that you have to fill out, the song composer, the song performer,
0: really?
1: The song writer, what album it came off of, what track number it is on that album, how long the song is, how long you played it for, the purpose in which you played it. Was it as a theme song? Was it as a music bed? Was it as something else? Even a specific numbered ID for different versions of the same song.
0: I'm going to hum from now on.
1: This one was from this album, but this one was from this album. Oh, all of those have different numbered IDs. So, yeah, can be a bit of a pain for those of us sitting behind this board right now. But SoCan has filed a multi-million dollar lawsuit against Suno, which is the AI music generation platform that we use here, or I use here when I come up with those dumb songs that we play every once in a while. So SoCan is arguing that the collective rights of some of the artists and copyrighted music works are being used to train generative models, and it goes against copyright laws. And they're saying that, well, you're also generating AI versions of the music that these Canadian artists have produced. They've even come up with a website to prove their point. We all know the song Life is a Highway, as you know, the Tom Cochran song, Life is a Highway.
0: Can I sing it, or do we have to report to SoCan?
1: Well, I'm going to say this is highway. I'm going to say this is in a news purpose, so this should be allowed.
0: Yeah, I know this. Life is a highway.
1: Yeah, we all know that. Okay, yeah. Well, how about AI is a highway? So, like a bad AI cover version.
0: Yeah, which is so very similar, but not
1: very
0: the same
1: similar, thing. But not quite the same. So this is in you have Avril Lavigne's Skater Boy. He was a boy, she was a girl. Can I make it? Then you also have the AI version.

0: So they're saying that you're using the works of Canadian artists without permission, and it's part of a massive, massive lawsuit as companies, artists fight back against these tech giants who are using their copyrighted works. We've seen it with photos and art, and now it's getting into the music game as music generation from AI is getting crazy of late. But yeah, so can suing AI generation music.
1: Okay. Here's something that's going viral. Should we change the calendar from 12 months to 5?
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1: Online post going viral. Someone says, it's kind of dumb that months are different lengths. That 365 should be divided into 5 equal months of 73 days each. What do you think about that? It's okay. You wouldn't lose your month. There'd be Jebruary, Maypril, Jogist, Socktober, and December.
0: Socktober.
1: Sounds like something Donald Trump would have on the lawn of the White House.
0: I love Socktober. I would be down for that one.
1: Imagine living through like a 73-day winter month.
0: It's Socktober 53rd over here.
1: Sometimes it feels like the 53rd of January, doesn't it, sometimes? Yeah, what a terrible idea.
0: I mean, when you're in the middle of them heat waves in the summer, it doesn't matter what month it is. Everything just blends together. And then the cold days of January, February definitely feel like a Jebruary.
1: Yep.
0: January 67th. Woo-hoo!
1: Yeah, my favorite date. Okay, it's time for a CTV News update with James.
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0: Good morning, it's 5:30. I'm James Foster with your CTV News update. A group of Montreal lawyers say they're preparing to file legal action against the Quebec government in the coming days over French-only election mailouts containing details on how and where to vote. Elections Quebec this week saying that the move was a result of Quebec's language law, Bill 96, but said it had sought an exemption that would allow it to continue sending documents and to voters in English and French, but was denied. City of Montreal's blue-collar workers announcing, yeah, they will be going on strike for 7 days from September the 22nd to the 28th, and it's all taking place during the Road Cycling World Championships. The union saying that essential services will be maintained if they do follow through on the strike. That ongoing contract dispute is mainly over compensation. And now with the latest from your CJAD 800 Traffic Center, we say good morning to Debbie Marcellos.
7: Well, good morning. Roads are pretty much dry now and traffic is moving well in from the South Shore. Light volume in from Laval. The TCAN and the 20 moving well. We do have some volume, though, on the Met West. It slows through Saint-Michel. And then at the Laurentian Auto Route, we have an incident on the 40 West in the access to 25 South. So that's causing some delays on the 40 West before Huarene and on 25 South for Lafontaine Tunnel, down to one lane at all times for roadwork. It backs up from Sherbrooke. 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
0: And from your Dormez-vous Weather Center today, we're going to see a mix of sun and cloud, maybe a little sunnier at times, maybe a whole lot more cloudy at others. High of 26 degrees of humidex, that'll get us up to about 33, 34. There is a chance of showers and potentially even a thunderstorm later on this afternoon. We'll have to wait and see if that happens. Tomorrow, a similar day to today, with some sun, some cloud, a high of 25. It'll be humid at times. There is a chance of showers, but the good news is it clears out from there. Saturday, Sunday, and long weekend Monday, all showing sunny skies. It is 20 degrees right now. Your next CTV News update is at 6 o'clock.
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1: Yes, good morning, and welcome to the 3rd of September. Not a bad day, at least for the first half. Anglo voters push back, and the Jays bats come alive. Your top five for September 3rd coming up next.
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1: It's 5:39. Good morning and welcome to this. This is the 3rd of September, and here we go. There's Anthony DiBiasio in Master Control. Kira Yeager is producer of the Andrew Carter Morning Show, and we're all here for you. Trudy Mason is on the way with Trudy's Takeaways at 6:40, and we have comedy tickets before 7 o'clock, and we've also got the cash call after the 7 o'clock news. So first of all, how about this? The forecast this morning, very nice. This afternoon, a chance of a shower or a thunder shower, but given us 30% chance at this point. That sounds pretty good. High of 26, humidex of 30. Right now it is 20. It's kind of humid already at Trudeau International Airport. A group of Montreal lawyers is preparing to challenge the Quebec government in court over French-only election mailouts, arguing the move creates barriers for English-speaking voters trying to access essential voting information. Election Quebec says Bill 96 requires the change, although the agency had sought an exemption to continue sending information in both languages. Tom Mulcair's opinion yesterday, our commentators, that was that in the past elections, Quebec hasn't consulted with the government because it's an independent body and doesn't even need to, should just go ahead and do whatever it wants. English information will be available through a QR code. That's the squiggly looking square that you sometimes see on the menu at a restaurant or upon request for eligible groups. Legal challenge comes as Quebec prepares for its first provincial election in which voter information is being mailed out exclusively in French. U.S. President Donald Trump, what a guy, renewed his attacks on this country yesterday, accusing us of taking advantage of the United States through tariffs, banking restrictions, aviation policies. He says their banks are allowed. Anthony, he said their banks are allowed here. Look, the Bank of Canada is here. Yeah, exactly. Should see the look on Anthony. What? Trump claimed Canada has blocked American banks and Gulfstream jets while benefiting from access to the U.S. market, claims that had been previously disputed by Canadian banking officials. Canada's plan counter tariffs come September 8th. Trump said bluntly, they need us. We don't need them. Vlad Guerrero Jr. Hit a three-run homer, had season-high five RBIs. The Jays could have used some of those runs for today because they beat the Cleveland Guardians 11-0. CF Montreal tied Vancouver at 1. All your friends at the Denis Shapovalov and Felix Auger-Aliassime, and as well as Leila Fernandez, are all moving on at the U.S. Open. Montreal Alouettes play tomorrow night, BC Lions at Molson Stadium. That is a 7:30 game. It's National Skyscraper Day, and it's Yogurt Day. Happy Yogurt Day. 542, traffic's on the way. Here is your late night roundup.
17: Jimmy Kimmel.
18: Oh, welcome to Jimmy Kimmel Live. I am your guest host, Jelly Roll. The president is doubling down on his ridiculous trade war with Canada, and they're saying this could lead to higher prices for several products, including whiskey, smartphones, but most alarmingly, toilet paper. It's going to be a real World War II-ply. But you have to admit, there is something poetic about it being so expensive to wipe our ass just because the president's full of s***. By the way, I can't believe out of all the jokes I've told the past few nights, the one that really seemed to make people mad about what I said about the president was when I said he was overweight. I thought fat on fat crime was okay. I mean, we can debate whether this president is mentally fit, but I think we can all agree he is certainly not physically fit. Wouldn't it be nice to see Trump lose something besides the war, his popularity, and most of his f***ing marbles? And just so we're clear, I believe in you, Mr. President. With a little hard work, one day your waistline will be just as thin as your skin.
19: This is going viral amid rising temperatures in Japan. A company has created a human refrigerator to cool off. This is real. Take a look at this.
20: Oh.
19: New Yorkers saw that and were like, hey, nice apartment. Yeah, there you go. Well, people are talking about this right now. The country is dealing with an outbreak of a parasite in food that causes explosive diarrhea. Yeah, the parasite has been linked to raw vegetables, so I'm pretty sure this isn't too high on Trump's to-do list.
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22: 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The previous record was almost two.
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29: Hey, doing great. Hey. It is a nice light drive in from the South Shore and in from Laval, but we do have some volume on the Met West through Saint-Michel, then Lacadie to DeCary, and on Highway 25 southbound, usual slowdowns from Sherbrooke as you merge into one lane to the South Shore. But we also have an incident in the access from the 40 West, so it's backing up from Bourget 40 West to Bourg 25 South, and 25 northbound, we have an incident just before Highway 40, traffic backing up from Beaubien. Starting Friday at Farmer Prix, get up to $900 off when redeeming up to 500,000 PC Optimum points during the Super Redemption event. 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Your next report at 6 o'clock.
1: Mix of sun and cloud this morning and the possibility, 30% chance of a shower or thunder shower this afternoon. High today, 26 degrees. So I would say not a bad day. It's 20 right now at Trudeau International Airport. 5:46. Kira Yeager is producer of the Andrew Carter Morning Show. She's here, and so is Anthony DiBiasio in Master Control. I got a call yesterday from my son, and he said, "Can I? I'm going to be over in 20 minutes. Can I borrow your car? I'm going to sleep at mom's tonight in NDG, and because he lives not far from me in Point Claire." And I said, because he has a pickup truck, a nice Toyota pickup truck, and it's a different one than he just got a new, he had one for 2 years and then he got a better one. But the one he had before, I think it was a Tundra or a Tacoma, was stolen twice in NDG. So
0: yeah, it's one of the biggest.
1: So can you imagine? So he has to borrow my car, park his in my driveway, and then it's probably being stolen from my driveway right now.
0: But I was going to say, this is sure if it's worth this morning.
1: I couldn't get it in the garage. It's too big. It's like a monster truck. And but it was so funny because I just got a text message from a gentleman who says that has he tried the club? So that was one of the times it got stolen. So he after it got stolen the first time, he puts a club on it the second time, and they came in with a hacksaw.
0: Yeah, and they cut through the steering wheel.
1: And they're sawing through the steering wheel, and the hacksaw broke. So now they're trying just to break the steering wheel, and the thing was a mess. So that's why there's a pickup truck in my. I didn't buy a pickup truck. Although I'm the man now. You need me to move anything, Anthony? I'm the man. I got a pickup truck.
29: So how did you get into work if your car
1: I drove my
29: been...
1: go-kart. So my
29: go-kart?
1: Yeah, so when I... a couple of years ago, I'd gone to a funeral, and I'd seen a buddy of mine from the golf course who was in his 80s. He passed away. It was a very poetic golfer's death because I think he was 83 years old. He shot 83. That day, like shot his age, which he's not, wasn't a good necessarily a good golfer. And he went home and he died in his chair drinking a rum and coke and watching the golf on a Sunday.
29: Oh, wow.
1: But I went to the funeral, and it was, there was a picture of him there with a, standing next to a red convertible. And I thought, what am I waiting for? So I bought this little convertible. It's not an expensive one. It's a Mazda,
29: really?
1: Mazda Miata. It's
29: it's
1: a it looks like a Hot Wheels car.
29: Those are
1: but
29: cute.
1: I love it.
29: Yeah.
1: But I don't drive it very much because the roads around here, you know, you feel everything.
29: God.
1: There's potholes.
29: So true.
1: So I drove that in this morning.
29: You did?
1: Yeah.
29: Oh.
1: And
29: fun.
1: It feels like you're driving a golf cart and everybody else is driving a monster truck. I mean, it's so small compared to
0: get swallowed up by a pothole.
1: Yeah. Yeah. So that's what I drove. Okay. Here's what's coming up on the Andrew Carter Morning Show. Now, this is interesting. There are hundreds of artificial intelligence platforms out there. Most of us know just about ChatGPT or maybe the Google one. But they've done a study at Cyber News based in New York. 500 AI companies from around the world, and based on security, privacy, transparency, and public perception, and which are the best and which are some of the problems inherent with this, and what you should be worried about if you ask ChatGPT to write your composition about the blue whale. Anthony, you still doing that? You still working on that? Your project on the blue whale?
0: I can't see myself using that.
1: ChatGPT?
0: Yeah. Maybe I'm the only person in the world that's never used it.
29: A lot of people around here refuse to use these platforms. They're just like the devil.
1: Yeah.
29: Yeah.
1: Kenneth Deere, well known in Ganawagi, a longtime Mohawk journalist, publisher, and political activist in Ganawagi, best known as a the former publisher of The Eastern Door. And we're going to talk to him. I don't know if you saw this. I saw it online on the weekend. And I know this guy and I know his wife. I've met them before. They're really nice people. But he, so here's what he did. He's a well-known guy in Ganawagi. And he's driving around on the weekend, and he sees this this sign. It happened to be a PQ election sign up on Mohawk territory. And he said, no. No, you don't get to do that. You know, this is our land. You don't get to do that.
0: Yeah.
1: And so he went in with I can't tell by the video if it was, I was watching him and I was getting a kick out of it because he was really, they were enjoying it, you know. It was an axe or a sledgehammer and he just took the thing apart. They kept the wood. You know, it was a big sign. They kept the wood. Yeah, I think they were going to burn the sign.
2: That's nice.
1: But we're going to speak, you know, why you can't do that or why they got so angry from a campaign sign.
0: Haven't you always wanted to do that, though?
1: To do that?
0: Yeah.
1: Oh, my God. Yeah, but if you did that outside your house, you'd probably get fined or arrested.
0: Yeah,
1: right? You can't do that. But yeah. But what are the rules on Mohawk territory? I mean, I don't know. Do they even vote there? I mean, that's an ignorant question, but I don't know. So we're going to learn about that coming up.
0: I think just a good rule of thumb is it's not your land. Don't go putting stuff on it.
1: Yeah, exactly. A 2-minute checkup with Dr. Chris Labos. September is Sickle Cell Awareness Month. It's a lifelong genetic blood disorder that can cause excruciating pain, among other things. Bruce Winder is a retail analyst and president of Bruce Winder Retail. We're going to talk about this marriage between Tim Hortons and Canadian Tire. It's loyalty partnership, Tim's Rewards and Triangle Rewards, and you know, could this expand to other things? Remember back in the day, they used to have Tim's kiosks in Renault Depot. Do you remember that when Renault Depot first opened? They had little Tim's counter, Tim Hortons counters in there.
2: Why did they remove them?
1: I don't know.
2: Them?
1: Maybe it was too much of a pain.
2: Maybe.
1: You know. Because I remember we used to like the guy when it used to go in with the boy and he was just little and we would get some Timbits and cruise around and look at the stuff in Renault. It was a nice Saturday morning.
2: Yeah, it's activity. Nice to have a coffee while you're shopping.
1: Yeah.
2: Yeah.
1: So that's coming up at 8:10 and 8:20. Chatter That Matters with Tony Chapman. It is 5:54 CJAD time. And here's what I have for you right now. Sebastian Maniscalco on his grandfather.
3: Well, my grandfather was my hero. My grandfather could do anything. This guy had 7-8 different jobs. Could make you a pair of shoes overnight. What man could do that today with the, hey, how's your receivers? Grandfather just lived in the yard like a man, just no shirt. No shirt on my grandfather, just hair everywhere. Coming off his shoulders like a palm tree. Would sweat like a pig, my grandfather. He would do 8 hours of yard work. He would come back in. Within his chest hair were grass clippings, ants, twigs, dirt between the fat roll.
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1: Hey, did you hear this? Coming to a wallet near you, the Bank of Canada is set to unveil a new bill today featuring an image of King Charles. This is the first Canadian paper currency. Well, it's not really paper, right? But you know what I mean. To feature Charles, whose image replaces that of the late Queen Elizabeth II. So this was first directed by former Prime Minister Justin Trudeau to feature the king in its next redesign. The reigning monarch's been featured on Canadian bills since 1935. So that's, that'll be interesting to see what the guy looks like on the back of your, on the back of your 20. The Blue Jays looked great last night. Their bats came alive. It was surprising. 11-0 over the Cleveland Guardians. As they continue their series, the Owls are in action tomorrow night against BC at Molson Stadium. And Shapovalov and Fernandez move on at the U.S. Open. It's 6 o'clock.
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1: Good morning, it's 6 o'clock. I'm James Foster with your CTV News Update. Could be a nice morning with a little bit of sun, a little bit of cloud, mixed overall, but then by this afternoon there is a chance that we see a thunderstorm. It is 20 degrees right now. Your weather details are in moments, and here's what is making news. How English is going to play a big role in this election. The province may be forced to compensate daycare owners, and a missing Canadian in Nepal has been found safe. All that and more coming up, but first we jump on over to the traffic center to see what is the latest on the roads with Debbie Marcellos.
0: Well, we have some congestion out in the east end. The Highway 25 South, we have the usual slowdown from Sherbrooke as you merge into one lane to the South Shore in the tunnel. But we have a couple of issues on Highway 40 West to board the 25 South. It's backing up at Bourget because of an incident in the access ramp. And northbound 25, just before Highway 40, we have an incident and traffic slows from Beaubien. On the Met West, it's stop and go from Lac-Ordaire through to Saint-Michel. And then at Lacadie, heavy into DeCary, it backs up on Laurentian South from Côte-Vertu. DeCary Expressway moves well. Just noticing an accident now on Highway 20 westbound, just before the Dorval Circle, traffic backing up at 55th Avenue. A quick reminder from Canac, if you want the best prices, you need to go where the prices are ridiculous. And that's at Canac. Canac truly helps. Traffic and transit every 15 minutes on CJAD 800. 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
17: In the news, language once again popping up in a provincial election here in Quebec, but not in the usual sense. Montreal lawyers say they're preparing lawsuits after Elections Quebec confirmed that it is too late to print bilingual voter documents. A main argument is that the move is impeding the right of English-speaking voters to access information needed to exercise their right to vote, and as a result, the lawyers want to take Elections Quebec and the provincial government to court. Eric Maldov is part of the group taking the legal action.
18: The government has sprung this on people at the last minute to the point that they're trying to claim that it's so late they can't fix it.
17: Courts typically show extreme reluctance, though, to interfere with an electoral calendar once an election cycle is already underway. The Quebec government may be paying out of pocket to compensate daycares for its failed rollout of a new registration portal. The new waitlist platform has been plagued by issues since its launch, often leaving open daycare spaces empty, failing to contact parents, and more. And because new laws prevent owners from filling those spaces on their own directly, and they're forced to use the portal, some of those spaces go unfilled for days, if not weeks, and owners lose money. According to Le Soleil, the family ministry is now looking to compensate those who've missed out on filling open spaces due to the platform's shortcomings. More than 30,000 children are registered on the new waiting list, which cost over $15 million. Canadians will get a continued break at the pumps as the federal government will continue the gas tax holiday. CTV's Rachel Aiello has more.
19: Canadians will get to keep a small break at the pumps a little longer. Today, the federal government announced its temporary pause of the federal fuel excise tax on gas and diesel is being extended until the end of January 2027, before gradually being reinstated.
20: From February 1st through March 31st, 2027, the tax will return to half its regular rate before resuming fully on April 1st. 2027.
19: The pause first came into effect in April in response to volatile oil prices due to the U.S.-Iran war. It was set to expire on Labor Day.
17: Prime Minister Mark Carney is set to travel to Northern Ontario today for an announcement on Canadian manufacturing. His itinerary, saying that the announcement in Thunder Bay will involve what's being called a historic investment in the sector. The Bank of Canada is set to unveil a new bill today featuring an image of King Charles.
22: This is the first Canadian paper currency to feature Charles, whose image replaces that of the late Queen Elizabeth. The bank was directed by former Prime Minister Justin Trudeau's government to feature the king in its next redesign process. The reigning monarch has been featured on Canadian bills since 1935. The Royal Canadian Mint has produced coins featuring King Charles since 2023. The king ascended to the throne in September 2022 after the death of his 96-year-old mother, who'd reigned for 70 years. Aaron Sousa, The Canadian Press.
17: And one of the Canadians missing in Nepal's devastating flooding has been found safe.
23: Ottawa had said 30 Canadian citizens and permanent residents were among the missing after flash flooding along Nepal's border region with China. One of those Canadian citizens is now safe. Foreign Affairs Minister Anita Anand says the person had been unreachable because of communication outages. Contact was established Tuesday. But the families of 29 others are still waiting for word. It's now been a week since the flash floods killed more than 1,100 people and left more than 3,900 others missing. Jason White, The Canadian Press.
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5: God save the Queen!
1: Yeah! Steve Jones, Sex Pistols, celebrating a birthday today. Anthony, how old did you say he was? 71?
7: 71.
1: 71. They're playing the Olympia Theater in Montreal at the end of the month. That ought to be something. All right. The forecast for today, not so bad for the morning. Who knows this afternoon? 30% chance of showers moving in this afternoon or a thunder shower. High today of 26 degrees. That seems pretty pleasant for the most part. Not terrible. Not a write-off today by any stretch of the imagination. Tomorrow, 30% chance of showers and a high of 25. And then for the weekend, I don't see no showers for Saturday, Sunday, Monday, Tuesday, Wednesday. We got highs in the low to mid-20s. Right now at Trudeau International Airport, it is 20 degrees under a mostly cloudy sky. So, James, we've got a warning for you here from Cyber News. They've done a study. They've looked into 500. I can't believe there are 500 artificial intelligence platforms. Really? You can do anything. You can get an AI girlfriend if you want.
17: Oh, no, I'm good.
1: Here's, they've also given you a warning as to, maybe you should think twice before entering some of your personal information. I still don't know how AI doesn't drain my bank account. Like, if they can write me a 10,000-word story in 1 second.
17: It looked. It said, nah.
1: It said, not worth it? Doesn't want my overdraft? Yeah. Really?
17: It was like, nah, you know.
1: Okay.
17: He can keep it.
1: That's coming up next.
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2: They tell me there are hundreds of artificial intelligence platforms out there, but how do you know which ones you can actually trust? Cyber News has ranked 500 AI companies from around the world based on security, privacy, transparency, and public perception. Google's Gemini came out on top, but the research found that some troubling gaps, and we're going to take a look at this with Stephanie Shepherd, is a senior journalist at Cyber News covering AI, cybersecurity, data privacy, and technology. So, when we talk AI companies, is this like ChatGPT? Are there 500 of those around the world?
3: Well, a lot of these companies, you know, have, such as OpenAI, Anthropic, they have AI assistants, chatbots that we use every day.
2: Yeah.
3: And then you have AI companies that, you know, create images, that create characters, you know, make their own virtual characters. There's AI dating companies, believe it or not.
2: Really?
3: Where you could date an AI boyfriend or girlfriend. Oh, yeah.
2: Really?
3: Yes.
2: Wow.
3: So basically, you know, all companies are making AI tools at this point, or they're using AI tools from other, you know, third-party companies. So AI is the biggest buzzword there is, I think, right now.
2: Now, Google Gemini, would I have used this if I've used Google? That's what I've used, basically? Because the only...
3: At this point, Google Search is using AI. Gemini is their standalone app.
2: Okay.
3: So, you know, it might come on an Android phone, and you would use it just as you would use ChatGPT.
2: Okay, so it's the same as similar to ChatGPT.
3: Exactly. Each company kind of has their own AI model, to speak.
2: When you talk about security, what are you talking about here? What should be concerned about?
3: The four things that we looked at really was transparency, public perception, privacy, and security. You know, one of the things that really stood out was the privacy issue. And when it comes to privacy, we're talking about data here. And, you know, when you're looking at these companies, you want to think who's behind the company. Do they have clear privacy policies? You know, can they use the information that you put in to your social media company, for instance, you know, let's say Meta, you know, owns Facebook and Instagram, all the things that you upload to those platforms can be used for AI training. And so you want to know, does the company, are they clear about if they use your data to train their AI models? Also important is how long do they retain that data? Do they have a policy that says it's deleted after a year, 2 years, 3 months, 6 months? And so, you know, a lot of the things we looked at are basically, you know, kind of minimum bare, you know, things that we need to know to trust a company. And if they can't kind of get the fundamentals down, you know, then it raises bigger questions.
2: Is that because it's so new?
3: Well, I think that, you know, AI is obviously only been around for a couple of years, at least in the sense of the consumer portion of AI. And I think that, you know, we don't have a lot of laws on the books, and, you know, we're kind of learning as we go. And I think that also creates some issues. And data is now, this is what I always say, it's one of the, you know, the biggest commodities in the world. People are uploading their entire, you know, bank portfolios. They're talking mental health issues, you know, other finance stuff. And also at work, you know, people are uploading a lot of work documents, sensitive business documents, a lot of times on unapproved AI tools. So these are things that, you know, we kind of all have to be aware of. And I think we're starting to learn, what the fallout can be, and that is if these chatbots, get breached, sometimes hackers can put hidden instructions in the chatbots that can release your data. There was a case with ChatGPT, you know, a couple of months ago, and then we have, the cybersecurity models that are now getting put out, which I think people have probably heard about that in the news. We have Anthropic, they have Mythos. which is a cybersecurity model, which is

0: so powerful. It's finding vulnerabilities, security holes, faster than the defenders can actually patch them. So that's definitely something, you know, that is on the security side that is creating an issue that we're dealing with
1: now.
0: Well,
1: it's concerning because it's hard to understand why it wouldn't be a problem. If I can ask ChatGPT, for example, to write me a 10,000-word essay on the blue whale and it comes out in 1 second, you know, how long does it take it to rob my bank account?
0: Right. Well, I mean, the thing is, you know, this is where they're able to, the chatbot is able to come up with this information so quickly because of all the training data that is being put into the models. You know, it's being trained, let's say, on all the data about blue whales that has ever been in existence. The issue comes is when they start, you know, using your personal data.
1: Yeah.
0: To train the AIs, and you know, where does that data go, and what happens to it, and who has access to it? That's where the concerns are, and that's something that you know, people obviously privacy policies are extremely long, and you know, most people don't read them; they just click yes. But if you know, it is good to kind of be aware of these things.
1: Right.
0: So you know, this is why we put together some sort of you know, list of all the companies and rating them. So at least you have some sort of base level that, you know, people can check and be aware of.
1: Okay. And do you have the hot stock tip for us, the emerging AI company to invest in right now?
0: No. I might get arrested for that.
1: That's
0: yeah.
1: Too bad. Okay. Stephanie, thanks very much for your time. Appreciate it.
0: No problem. All right. Thanks so much.
1: Stephanie Bye-bye. Shepherd is a senior journalist at Cyber News, covering AI, cybersecurity, data privacy, and technology. Traffic is brought to you by the Met. There's a new way to travel in Greater Montreal. The Met, Montreal Metropolitan Airport, is now open. Discover the Met. Debbie, Bowser and Blue just sent me a song that they've come up with called My Name is Lake Ontario. I think you'll like it. I'm going to play a little bit of it for you.
2: I'm sure it's going to be good.
1: How are the roads?
2: Well, we have an accident, Highway 20 West, or an incident blocking the left lane just before the Dorval Circle. Emergency vehicles have just arrived, and so it is backing up before 55th Avenue on Highway 20 West. Eastbound side of the 20, moving well, and DeCary Expressway, nice light volume, but it's heavy on the Met West from Lac-Courdère to Christophe Colomb, and then from Lacadie into DeCary. Laurentian South aboard the Met starts to slow around Henri Bourassa. We have some foggy conditions north of Montreal, and so an incident right now on Laurentian southbound in Blainville at Boulevard de la Seigneurie. 13 South, just north of Laval, it's heavy at Grande Côte down to St. Rose. 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
1: Becoming a mix of sun and cloud this morning, a 30% chance of showers this afternoon, risk of a thunderstorm. High today, 26, is going to be humid with a humidex of 33. So you heard Donald Trump was on a rant yesterday about Canada again, how we're so bad. We do this, we do that, we don't do this, they don't need us, blah, blah, blah. And he's changed the name of Lake Ontario to Lake America. This is a Bowser and Blue production that Ricky Blue just sent me. Anthony, I'm going to play it right here.

0: guys. Yeah, that's a Bowser and Blue production called My Name is Lake Ontario. It's 6:20. We have Arnie's Wag with a Money Minute. It's and that's next.
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0: Hello. It's Arnie Zweig, who is a portfolio manager and senior wealth advisor with Scotia McLeod. Good morning.
10: Good morning, Andrew.
0: Good morning. So the good day on the stock market yesterday.
10: It was, North American market snapped their losing streak, and that was primarily driven by some bargain hunting. Investors were buying into some oversold sectors that were lower. So the Dow rose 290-odd points. NASDAQ was up almost 0.5%. TSX also gained 265 points. Oil finished the day just below $91 a barrel. But that was yesterday, Andrew. Today, we're expecting somewhat of a busy session. We see oil prices right now $92.70 a barrel. So things are, Middle East concerns and concerns around inflation are certainly going to be front and center. And we're expecting to hear from three Federal Reserve representatives today. So it'll be interesting to see their commentary on inflation and whether or not the Federal Reserve is expected to raise rates anytime soon.
0: Somewhat of a busy day. That worries me. What does that mean, somewhat of a busy day?
10: Well, we expect a lot of headlines, whether it's results out of Lululemon that's going to move the day. I doubt it. There'll probably be some movement around initial and continuing jobless data in the States, which is expected to pick up a little bit. So we expect a lot of headlines today.
0: The Bank of Canada rate was unchanged at 2.25%. Not a surprise, right?
10: Not a surprise at all. It was interesting, and what most of us were looking for was commentary out of the the governor's office. So, and he held a press conference after. During that commentary, he suggested that the new duties and counter duties may hurt fourth quarter growth a bit in specific sectors, but he doesn't foresee a large direct impact on the wider economy in the short term. The re-escalating trade war with the U.S. isn't the only risk that he's looking at. He seemed to be more concerned, or equally concerned, let's say, around the Iran-U.S. war and the effect of inflation on that, given that oil prices are higher now than they were a few weeks ago. Certainly, he felt that if inflation was going to remain too high, he is prepared to raise interest rates. And if that takes more than one increase, he said he's prepared to do that as well. But I don't see that as, it certainly won't be a knee-jerk reaction. Okay. It's going to take a lot of contemplation. So the next time they meet is the end of October.
0: So busy trading day today, up or down at the moment?
10: Mixed. The Dow futures are about 30 points higher. NASDAQ futures and TSX are a bit lower.
0: Okay. Thank you.
10: Have a great day.
0: You too. That's Arnie Zweig, Scotia McLeod. And here is Peter Vriones, TSN 690. And, well, not only did the Jays bats come alive last night, but Vlad Guerrero came alive.
3: He did. Still looking for that first home run at home, though, Andrew. I mean, this was a road game for the Blue Jays. So his 8 home runs on the season have come away from home. But still, very nice to see him swing the bat. He had 5 RBIs yesterday. He had 3 hits. So he had his best game of the season in the most important moment of the season for the Blue Jays. And they're now just 1.5 games back of the Cleveland Guardians with 1 game to go against them today at 110.
0: You know, you did a classic sportscaster thing there. You talked about the game, didn't tell the score. Have you?
3: 11-0. I mean,
0: you're not the first one to do that.
3: Yeah. My question to you, Andrew, did you watch? Because I know you
0: said... I was watching till now. I was watching at 7-0. I was watching at 9-0. And then I thought, even the Jays can't blow this.
3: Okay. So even you broke the curse. You said every time you watch, they lose.
0: No, technically not, because they'd scored 7 runs before I even tuned in.
3: Okay.
0: So we're okay on that.
3: They're Carter-proof.
0: U.S. Open.
3: Yes, Denis Shapovalov, Leyla Annie Fernandez, both moving on to the third round.
0: Good.
3: Carlos Alcaraz also won his match last night on center court, and Felix Auger-Aliassime will be in action today, matinee match.
0: Must be something else to play at the U.S. Open. The energy there in New York must be absolutely crazy. And Kawhi Leonard, what's this big deal in basketball?
3: Yeah, so... previously, a couple of months ago, the Raptors and the Clippers had agreed to a trade to send Kawhi Leonard back to Toronto. Okay. But that trade was on hold because there was an investigation from the NBA about Steve Ballmer and the Los Angeles Clippers circumventing the salary cap. So the hammer came down on the Clippers yesterday. $30 million fine. They had to give up 5 first-round picks.
0: Oy.
3: And Steve Ballmer isn't allowed in the arena that he built for $2.5 billion for 1 year, and Kawhi Leonard just gets a $700,000 fine, slap on the wrist, and he's going to get to go to Toronto.
0: Okay, wow, that's strange. And didn't the CF Montreal play?
3: Yes,
0: in
3: they
0: Vancouver?
3: Did.
0: Yeah,
3: CF Montreal tying 1-1 in the Canadian Championship semifinal, so they got one more match to go against Vancouver at home.
0: When do the Owls play again?
3: The Owls play tomorrow night.
0: Oh yeah,
3: against the BC Lions at home.
0: Okay, good. Yeah. It should be a nice evening if they don't get rained
3: should
0: on.
3: Should be. Yeah.
0: Okay. Hey, thank you very much.
3: Thank you.
0: Yeah, that's Peter Vriones on sports. And coming up after your 6:30 CTV News update, we'll take a look at some of the commentary in this morning's newspapers through the eyes of Trudy Mason and Trudy's takeaways. Before 7 o'clock, another chance to win comedy tickets on the Almost Can't Lose quiz. And then after 7, did you sign up? Did you go to CJ80.com and sign your name up and give us your information so we can call your name for the cash call? $200. We'll call another qualifier coming up after your 7 o'clock CTV News update.
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11: Good morning, it's 6:30. I'm James Foster with your CTV News Update. It's going to be an interesting day, to say the least. Could be a pretty nice morning. Maybe that'll extend into the afternoon. We could also just see a whole lot of cloud and a thunderstorm this afternoon. Who knows? It's 20 degrees right now. Your weather details are in moments, and here's what is making news. Lawyers mounting a legal challenge to the French-only voter information. If you see any green ravioli laying around Mount Royal, don't touch it. And the coyote finally gets a win. All that and more coming up, but first, we head on over to the traffic center to see what is the latest on the roads with Debbie Marcellos.
12: Well, we have an accident, Highway 20 westbound at just before the Dorval Circle near Bouchard. So traffic backing up almost at 32nd Avenue now with emergency vehicles on the scene. Northbound DeCarry's heavy at Jean Talon. Eastbound TransCanada to Bord DeCarry South backing up before Côte de Liesse. And 13 northbound, we have an incident at Côte de Liesse. Traffic backing up from Hickmore on 13 north. In from the South Shore, Champlain Bridge is from Milan Boulevard. Mercier just slows on the up ramps toward Montreal. 25 south for Lafontaine Tunnel from before Sherbrooke. But we have an incident on northbound 25 just before Highway 40, and that's causing delays from Sherbrooke on 25 north. Jumpstart helps kids across Canada access sport and play so more kids can get into the game. Learn more at jumpstart.canadiantire.ca. Traffic and transit every 15 minutes on CJAD 800. 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
11: In the news, a group of Montreal lawyers is preparing lawsuits after Elections Quebec confirmed that it would be too late to print bilingual voter documents and send those to Quebecers instead of the just French language ones that will be sent out. They have a QR code that will then be scanned in order to get English information for those who want it. Lawyer Eric Maldoff is among those mounting that legal challenge and says he hopes the government tries to counter this in court by using the argument that it is too late to turn back now.
13: And I hope they can go to the court and tell the court that we screwed it up and we can't fix it. And maybe the court will say, great, so you'll postpone your election till everybody can vote.
11: Maybe not, though, as courts typically show some reluctance to interfere with an electoral calendar once an election cycle is already underway. Quebec's new daycare registration portal is sparking outrage as system glitches remain and they leave thousands of spots empty. Daycare operators are calling the $15 million platform an absolute fiasco that forces lengthy communication delays while desperate parents are remain stranded on wait lists. Child care associations are warning of severe financial losses as a result. Now, according to Lisa Lay, the family ministry is looking into potential compensation payouts for those daycare operators after implementing the $15 million platform. Montreal parks are the latest battleground as teams launch a massive wildlife vaccination blitz. Workers are manually distributing sweet-smelling green vaccine baits to protect local raccoons and skunks from a rabies outbreak that has taken over many parts of the province. The bait looks like a small piece of green ravioli in a packet. Government biologists say that the goal of the major operation is to safeguard the public. Officials urging residents strictly to avoid touching wild animals or handling the packages. The province has already recorded over 170 cases of raccoon rabies this year alone, making it the biggest outbreak in its history. A new report from Deloitte Canada says diversifying exports wouldn't fully offset the pain if the Canada-US-Mexico agreement on trade were to implode. Matthew Stewart is a partner at Deloitte and co-author of the report. He says Canada must look at other measures to help fill the gap, like removing interprovincial trade barriers and fostering new industries.
14: The key takeaway is that diversification helps, but it's not going to fully offset, no matter what we do, the full decline that we would see by the collapse of the customer agreement.
11: Deloitte estimates a $500 billion difference between the damage that would be done from the U.S. withdrawing from CUSMA and what could be regained through new trade agreements. Artificial intelligence company OpenAI and its founder faced 30 new lawsuits from witnesses to last February's deadly mass shooting in Tumbler Ridge. CTV's Andrew Johnson has more.
15: The horror that teachers and students had to endure inside this small-town BC school is at the heart of 30 new lawsuits.
16: People who were dodging bullets, who watched a teacher get shot in the hand and then in the face and die in front of them. Students who were hiding under desks and then watched their classmates get shot at point-blank range.
15: The lawsuits being filed in California against OpenAI allege the tech company was negligent in not reporting the shooter, Jesse Van Rensselaer's ChatGPT interactions, to police.
16: The facts have to come out. They should release the chat logs so that everybody can see.
15: OpenAI has acknowledged the account was flagged before the shooting, but leadership chose not to forward those concerns.
11: And if there's one thing in life that you can always count on, it's really that the coyote will never catch the roadrunner, right? Well, art maybe not imitating life, as this time the coyote won. A man conducting a bird survey in the San Fernando Valley with the Los Angeles Department of Water and Power photographed a coyote with a greater roadrunner in its mouth at the Chatsworth Nature Preserve. In real life, a coyote is actually capable of outrunning the roadrunner. Wildlife experts say a roadrunner that is left vulnerable can become easy prey for a coyote. More news at ctvnewsmontreal.ca, including a handy roundup of all the promises being made on the election campaign trail. Your next CTV News update is at 7 o'clock.
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0: He's pretty happy, isn't he? He's in love with a girl. Donald Brewer, Grand Funk Railroad, is 78 years old today. You know who's in love with a boy? Katy Perry says Justin is the love of her life, and John Moore breathlessly will tell you the story coming up at after 7 o'clock on our entertainment segment. Would you like to know the forecast for today? Trudy, you want to know the forecast for today?
18: Absolutely.
0: Well, here we go. It's going to be humid, that's for sure. Mix of sun and cloud this morning, 30% chance of showers this afternoon, maybe a thunderstorm even. High of 26, humid, yes, humidex of 33. There is a chance of a thunderstorm early this evening as well. Tomorrow, mix of sun and cloud, and again in the afternoon, a 30% chance of showers. High tomorrow, 25. And then the weekend, things are, the air is going to dry out a little bit, and the weekend looks good. It's a long holiday weekend, Trudy. I don't know. I know you like to work so much that you don't even notice these things coming up.
18: No, I'm counting on it.
0: But Saturday, Sunday, Monday look pretty good from here. Even right into the middle of next week, no problemo. It's 20 right now at Trudeau International Airport. Trudy Mason on the way with Trudy's takeaways, some voter contradictions coming up.
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0: And Trudy Mason and Trudy's Takeaways. A look at some commentary in this morning's publications. Trudy, let's start off with La Presse, shall we? Vincent Brousseau-Pouliot says, it was a popular idea to extend the suspension of the federal tax on gasoline, but a bad idea.
18: That's it. He's writing in the business section of La Presse today, and he has a whole list of reasons why it's a bad idea, even though everyone kind of welcomed it when the announcement came from the feds. He says it helps everybody, even people who could afford to pay the extra tax, wealthy people, for example. It comes at a time when we're running a federal deficit this year of $67 billion. So that lost $5 billion, where's that going to come from? He says that Canada, if you compare it to a lot of other developed nations, doesn't charge very much on gas, even though we feel it does. And this federal tax is not indexed. So every year, motorists already are getting a gift from the feds. He goes on in this vein, including pointing out that gas is actually cheaper now than it was in 2008. In 2008, we were all scandalized when it hit $1.51. But if you factor in inflation, that's more than we're paying now. I know you're not accepting any of those arguments. You're just happy to be saving.
0: No, you know what? Paying $2 or whatever. Yeah. Inflation. Yeah, inflation. National Post, Chris Selly says we would have been better off to ignore Trump's trolling of Lake Ontario.
18: Yeah, he says, had Lake America simply produced universal condemnation and mockery, you know, that I guess would have been different. But he says it has turned Canadians against each other and against their own self-interest. He says, to my eye, we basically handed a sad, sleepy troll the most total victory he could reasonably hope for from such a stupid, unoriginal stunt. We danced like marionettes for a man who recently posted a video of Canada geese marching in formation under American flags. He says Trump did well to drop this into a late summer news hole, and it's been tough to keep quiet about Trump. I get it, but we should at least try. It's how a mature, confident, dignified country would react to nonsense. And politicians keep telling us we are a mature, confident, and dignified country.
0: Antoine Robitaille in the Journal de Montréal thought there was something familiar about the PQ's promise to add an hour per day of phys ed to elementary and high school.
18: Yeah, it's very similar to something the PQ promised in 2018. A little bit different. 2018, the CAQ had announced that it wanted to add an hour a day of gym to high schools, and not just gym. Athletic activities and artistic activities too. So it's a little bit different from what Paul Saint-Pierre Plamondon promised, which is an hour of phys ed per day at the primary and secondary level. So more ambitious, but he's cautioning that maybe the PQ might want to look at what the cost of that is, even though there is no question that Quebec youngsters need the extra exercise because all kinds of stats show they're not in very good shape.
0: Richard Martineau in the Journal on voter contradictions.
18: Yeah, he's talking about the whole I'm a federalist, pickist controversy where people seem to fluctuate. You know, their views tend to go back and forth. And he's saying, in conjunction with Paul Saint-Pierre Plamondon, the revelations in the Journal de Montréal this week that the leader of the PQ had about 20 years ago made a series of donations to the Federal Liberal Party. He's saying that this is not unusual. He says, yes, it would be a good idea for Paul Saint-Pierre Plamondon to clarify his thinking and why he did what he did. But he says this is not unusual.
0: Okay. And let's see. There's an opinion piece in the Gazette. Former Gazette editor Mark Abley has written a book about how to avoid being overcome by the news.
18: Yeah. Now, this is coming.
0: You want this for Christmas, Trudy?
18: Yeah. It might be a good idea for all of us, actually. He worked at the Montreal Gazette for 16 years as a feature writer and editor, so he knows what he's talking about, and he admits that as a lifetime journalist, he comes at this question. He says, decades ago when I started in the business, I thought it was my civic responsibility to be aware of everything that was going on in the world. Mm-hmm. Now I suspect it would be a risk to my sanity. So he's written this book, Numb, The Politics of Overwhelm. It came out this summer. And he says he's heard from a lot of readers that it reflects their own fear of being sideswiped by events beyond their control or beyond anyone else's control. But he wants to emphasize that we are not helpless. We can restrict the time we spend on our phones and limit our exposure to news sources. We can find the time to go for a hike in the natural world, even if it's just a modest walk in the park. We can choose to ignore the barrage of lies emerging from the White House and elsewhere. We can listen to music. We can laugh. We can reach out to other people who may be feeling isolated or scared. I don't believe, he says, that good mental health requires us to detach completely from world events, but it does require a capacity to turn off and a willingness to resist.
0: I'm sorry, what did you say? I was just scrolling on X.
18: Yeah, and he's pointing out it's not just Trump. It's everything. It's war. It's the environment. It's, you know.
0: You're a superstar, Trudy. Thank you.
18: Andrew.
0: That is Trudy Mason, Trudy's Takeaways. We're going to take a look at the ride now. Traffic is brought to you by The Met. There's a new way to travel in Greater Montreal. The Met, Montreal Metropolitan Airport, is now open. Discover the Met. So, Debbie, when I call it the ride, it almost sounds like it should be fun, huh?
1: Yeah. Yeah.
0: It's not.
1: A little less these days with the heavier traffic we're seeing in from the South Shore. Champlain Bridge backing up almost at Highway 30 in from the South Shore on Highway 10. For the Mercier Bridge, it slows on the 138 from just after the 207, but the 132 backing up from Big Bear and on the 20 westbound. Before the Dorval Circle, they're working on an accident. Emergency vehicles are on the scene. Traffic backing up from 32nd Avenue. That's on 20 West. Eastbound side of the 20 moves well. Northbound to Cary, a little busy from Queen Mary up to the Metropolitan. Met westbound, stop and go from Lac-Ordaire to Cary. On Highway 25 northbound, just before the 40 at Beaubien. That's where we have a stalled truck. It's causing delays from Sherbrooke and heading to the South Shore at La Fontaine. It backs up before Sherbrooke at Yves Prévost as you merge into one lane to the South Shore. 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Your next report at 7.
0: See a little more sunshine through the morning and then a little less through the afternoon with the chance of a shower or thunder shower at about 30%. A high today of 26 degrees and very humid.
3: Round, round, get around, I get around, yeah, get around, round, round, I get around.
0: Maybe not so much anymore. Al Jardine of the Beach Boys is 84 years old today. 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

0: 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Jason Evans sent this in for Donna Evans, wishing you the happiest of birthdays. Amazing mom, Donna Evans, to the best mom, mother-in-law, nanny, Paul, and wife anyone could ever ask for. Thank you for everything you've done, continue to do for a family. We're so lucky to have you and love you this much. We love you, Jason, Paul, Joey, and Maureen, her hubby Paul, and a pup Gringo. Please wish Mary and Tony a happy 21st wedding anniversary. Love the Melillo gang. Happy 68th birthday to my sister Jerry from all the family, the Rollins and the Shenoudas. Hope you have a great day. We love you. That's from Rock Bottom Ray. He lives in Pierrefonds. Get it, Rock Bottom? Pierrefonds? Okay. And from the text line, morning, Andrew. Thought I'd mention that today was my mother's birthday. She would have been 100. Lois Mallon was the weather watcher. Remember the lovely Lois from St. Sever? No. You don't? I do. So she used to check in. She'd give George a call. George Balkin, the longtime morning man at CJD, she'd give him the call like early in the morning to tell him what the weather was up in Saint-Sever and what the temperature was. So Lois Mallon, the lovely Lois, was a weather watcher from Saint-Sever, part of the CJD family with George Balkin and Dave Fisher and so on. Terry sent that in. It is 6:52, 514-790-0800. If you would like to play the Almost Can't Lose quiz, I've got comedy tickets, 514-790-0800.
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0: 6:57, it is time to play the Almost Can't Lose quiz for comedy tickets to see this great American comedian. Her name is Atsuko Okatsuka. January 15th at the Olympia Theater. Our victim today is Alan. Good morning, Alan.
18: Good morning, Andrew.
0: How are things in Pierrefonds this morning?
18: Very good.
0: Okay.
18: Not too bad. Cool.
0: You're closing your pool.
18: Yes, I am.
0: But it's been warm the last few days. Why are you doing that?
18: Yeah, well, I don't have a heater, so it's pretty cool in the water.
0: Don't have a heater.
18: Yeah.
0: You know what? I was in my pool on the weekend. It wasn't that bad.
18: Really?
0: I'm not heating it. Yeah. It's good for you. Get the blood flowing.
18: Right. Get things done early.
0: Okay.
18: Yeah.
0: All right. We're going to play the weekend sound. You get three or so correct and you'll be a winner. How does that sound?
18: That sounds fine.
0: Okay, Alan. You ready to go?
18: Make my day.
0: You know Tom Mulcair, right?
18: Yes, I do.
0: Yeah, this is Tom Mulcair on the Quebec voter registration cards.
19: It's illegal, unconstitutional, and could actually compromise the results and the legality of this election.
0: Okay, according to Tom, what's wrong with these voter registration cards?
18: They're not bilingual.
0: That's right, they're only in French. This is Prime Minister Mark Carney on this week's by-elections.
20: The message from Canadians, I think, is clear. They've given their support, more than 50% in each of these ridings, to the government's plan.
0: How many of the ridings did the federal Liberals win?
18: Well, they won all of them. I think it was three.
0: This is Pietro Mercuri of the English Montreal School Board.
21: Losing those tuition fees, it's, to put it mildly, death by a thousand cuts.
0: Where does the CAC government want to apply Bill 101 next?
18: Tuition fee, adult education?
0: Yes, it is adult education. Wow.
18: Oh, great.
0: Nice job, Alan.
18: I didn't even need a push over the fence.
0: You didn't even need a push over the fence. It's fantastic.
18: All right.
0: Yeah, good. Okay. You have a great day.
18: And same to you.
0: I don't even know why, but I got a kick out of this on the weekend watching a resident of Ganawagi take I don't know if it was a sledge. It looked like a sledge or an axe to a big campaign sign on Mohawk territory. It's like what the hell is this doing here? And his wife posted it. On social media. The best part is they kept the wood from the sign. 2x3s.
22: It's expensive.
0: It is.
22: Wood's expensive.
0: And I think they burned the sign. We're going to take a look at this through the eyes of Kenneth Deere, a longtime publisher of the Eastern Door. We'll take you to Ganawagi next. After the 7 o'clock CTV News update. With James Foster. By the way, the Jays won big time last night, 11-0 over the Cleveland Guardians. So they hope to take 2 out of 3 with a win tonight. That would be good. And at the U.S. Open, Felix Auger-Aliassime today is playing And yesterday, Shapovalov and Leyla Fernandez moved along in the second round.
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4: Good morning. It's 7 o'clock. I'm James Foster with your CTV News Update. We're going to see an interesting day, potentially just cloud, maybe some sunshine here and there. There is technically a chance that we see a thunderstorm this afternoon. It is 20 degrees. Your weather details are in moments, and here's what is making news. The legal challenges coming to French-only voter information. A pedestrian struck by a car in LaSalle. And do you talk to your pet like he's a good boy or just a regular dude? All that and more coming up. But first, we need to head on over to the traffic center and see what's the latest on the roads with Debbie Marcellos.
5: Well, some good news. They've cleared the accident Highway 20 west at the Dorval Circle, so traffic is moving well westbound 20. Eastbound side of the 20 starting to slow after around 32nd Avenue at the merge from 13th South. On northbound DeCary, it's busy at Snowden and then at Royal Mount. Met westbound is a stop and go from Lac-Cordaire all the way into DeCary. Eastbound Trans-Canada slows at Côte de l'Est to board DeCary South. On Laurentian South to board the Met, it's heavy at Henri Bourassa. 13th South in Laval just slows at Saint-Martin. Also, some slowdowns between Grande Côte and Dagenais. And in from the South Shore, Champlain Bridge is from before the tracks on the 10 approach. Mercier on the 132 from Morella's 138, just slowing on the up ramp. 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Traffic and transit every 15 minutes on CJAD 800. 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
4: In the news, the distribution of unilingual French voter information for this year's provincial election is going to be challenged in the court. CTV's Angela McKenzie has more.
23: Longtime lawyer and Anglophone rights advocate Eric Maldoff says he and a team of lawyers are preparing the case now and plan to file proceedings in the next day or two. Many experts have said the move to make voter information mailings French only impedes the democratic process and could be unconstitutional. Maldoff says this could end up delaying the October 5th election.
24: I don't think the Charter of the French Language creates an override of the fundamental right to vote. The government has sprung this on people at the last minute to the point that they're trying to claim that it's so late they can't fix it. And I hope they can go to the court and tell the court that. We screwed it up and we can't fix it. And maybe the court will say, great, so you'll postpone your election until everybody can vote.
23: Election Quebec says it's too late to make changes to the documents being mailed out.
4: Montreal police are trying to figure out what happened in the lead up to a pedestrian being hit by a car in LaSalle last evening. Investigators say that the woman was hit by the vehicle on a Newman vehicle while she was crossing Tahiti at around 9 o'clock last night. At the latest update this morning, doctors are still running tests in order to determine if her condition is out of danger. Accident investigators have been trying to track down witnesses. They spoke with the 81-year-old who was behind the wheel of the car at the time of the accident. Montreal's blue-collar workers announcing 7 days of strike action starting September the 22nd. The strike just so happens to take place during the Road Cycling World Championships that will be taking part here in the city. The union confirming yesterday that essential services will be maintained should the strike be carried out. The ongoing contract dispute has been dragging on, mainly over compensation issues. Prime Minister Mark Carney is set to travel to Northern Ontario today for an announcement regarding Canadian manufacturing. His itinerary says that he'll make the announcement in Thunder Bay and that it will be a historic investment in the sector, according to the release. It also says that he'll later tour a wildfire management center and meet with crew members. This announcement comes amidst the escalating trade war with the United States, with Canada now set to impose retaliatory tariffs on a range of American goods next week after the Trump administration imposed new levies on Canada. Now, as for those trade talks, There's plenty of talking, just none of it is constructive. CTV's Abigail Beeman takes a look.
6: Canada has taken advantage of us. They have ripped us off for years.
7: A nearly six-minute anti-Canada presidential rant.
6: They have their banks here. Bank of Canada, all of the big banks, big, beautiful banks. I think they have six or seven major banks here. We don't have our banks there. You know why? They don't allow it.
7: That's not true. And of course, the Bank of Canada isn't a retail bank either.
6: Trudeau and I used to have it out pretty good. And now we have this new guy who's a nice guy. But, you know, he's just and then they have the other guy, the slob. I guess some people call him a slob. I don't want to call him that because I want to be nice. But and I did change the name of a certain lake to Lake America.
7: Seemingly slagging Ontario Premier Doug Ford, the Prime Minister weighed in on insults Tuesday.
8: When the Americans stop doing memes, stop throwing shade, stop trying to be tough.
7: But the administration is sticking to their jabs.
4: And do you talk to your pet like a person or maybe...
9: Well, because you don't beat him, baby.
0: Well, it depends on what I'm talking to him about, of course. If he's a good boy, you got to say, oh, you're a good boy.
9: He's a good boy.
0: He's a good boy. Who's a good boy? That you got to go pee-pee now? Go pee-pee. Go pee-pee. Or if I'm asking him, you know, for some advice, then that's different. Then.
4: Oh, okay. Yeah, often ask Doug for advice?
0: Yeah.
4: Okay.
0: Yeah, it's pretty good advice.
4: Well, University of Arizona researchers developed an audio tool that analyzes how humans interact with their cats and dogs. Some lean heavily into the high-pitched baby talk.
0: Yeah.
4: I hate that one, by the way. Anything high-pitched, I cannot stand. Others speak to their pets like, you know, they're just a regular dude in the room. And then others speak to them like robots with plain language, basic training commands, and food alerts. There's no one style that appears to dominate. Everybody's all over the map. Team believes that tracking these vast differences will help future studies figure out if one specific style actually leads to better mental health and well-being. Aside from how they talk to their pets, researchers also wanted to see how much we speak to our pets. Studies revealed people talk to animals for about 10% of their daily conversations.
0: Yeah, it makes sense. Yeah, and people have been asking, by the way, how Doug is because
4: how is Doug?
0: He's had some horrible back problems, but we figured it out, and I think he's going to be fine. I'll know later today.
4: Oh, that's that's great news.
0: Yeah.
4: That'll be my top story at 7:30. For interviews and other audio, go to CJAD800.com or download the iHeartRadio app. Your next CTV News update is at 7:30.
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0: Yeah, I hope people aren't running for their life tonight at Parc Jean-Drapeau if the lightning comes in. Iron Maiden performing on the island tonight. That's exciting. I think the show starts early, too, 6:15. Got a bunch of acts there. It's 7:08, and everything's great right now, but we're expecting slight chance of a shower or thundershower through the afternoon because it's just going to be so humid today. 26 for the high, 33 with the humidex. The lingering chance of a thunder shower overnight. Tomorrow, 30% chance of showers in the afternoon, 25 again and humid tomorrow. And then I think it sounds like drier, slightly cooler air heading into the weekend, but I don't see any rain in the forecast starting from Saturday on. We're looking at Saturday, Sunday, Monday, Tuesday, Wednesday, highs in the low to mid-20s. How about that? And lots of sunshine. 7:09, we're going to take a look at a story that... caught our attention over the weekend about a resident of Ganawage who saw a campaign sign there for the Quebec election, said, what the heck is this doing on Mohawk territory? And took it down with much gusto. You know, why they did that and what is the relationship between the Mohawks of Ganawage and the Quebec government? Next. Today's qualifier in the cash call contest, you have exactly 8 minutes to call us back and win your $200. Michael Eugenio. Michael Eugenio of Montreal. Michael Eugenio has 514-790-0800.

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8: If you put a Quebec political campaign sign on Gunawage territory, don't be surprised if somebody takes it down. That's what happened a few days ago, when a PQ campaign sign was removed. But behind that incident, a much bigger issue involving sovereignty, self-government, and the relationship between Gunawage and the province of Quebec. Kenneth Deere is a Mohawk journalist, publisher, longtime publisher of the Eastern Door, and Indigenous right advocate from Gunawage, and he's on the line. Kenneth, how are you?
9: Good morning, Andrew. I'm very fine, thank you.
8: Yeah, it's good. Thank you very much for taking the time. I did see this over the weekend, and I know the gentleman who was taking it down. I got kind of a kick out of how much gusto he used to was an axe or a sledgehammer, very large sign. But tell me, what's the reaction in the community when people seem to applaud this in general, right?
9: Absolutely. The community, I don't think there's anybody in the community that's complaining about what he did. And I think, you know, people are congratulating him. Gunawage is different. And we don't take part in Quebec politics. We don't vote in Quebec elections, and we don't allow polling stations in our community. So we don't like it when political parties try to campaign or put up campaign posters, signs, or anything in our community. So that's the reaction.
8: So I know in the last election, federal election, there was a move in the community to discourage people from voting. But you do vote in federal elections. I mean, you're allowed to, right?
9: Well, no, we're allowed to,
8: yeah,
9: but we don't. I mean, there are a few. I'm not saying there are none.
8: Yeah,
9: but there, you know, there are a handful that vote in federal elections because that's their choice. But in the same way, we don't allow polling stations in Gunawage, and we generally don't vote in federal elections because we don't consider ourselves Canadians or Quebecers, and I don't think you should be insulted by that.
8: Oh, I'm not insulted at all.
9: No, we're just Mohawks, and you know, we have our own people. We have our, you know, our own political structures, and we have a long, long history of being a sovereign people. And as a sovereign people, we don't want to get involved in the selection of your leadership, and you shouldn't be involved in the selection of our leadership.
8: So if Quebec passes a law, it doesn't apply in Gunawage?
9: No, not really. We're within the borders of Gunawage. We're, you know, it's a quote unquote a federal responsibility, and so Quebec laws stop there. Like say Bill 101, for instance, does not apply to Indigenous peoples.
8: Oh, lucky you.
9: Well, it's an issue. It's an issue still today with the new language laws, you know, right, that are you know, impeding our ability to go to school in English in the universities in Quebec. So we have issues with language laws.
8: Right. What was I going to... I've lost my train of thought. This happens very rarely to me, but I've completely lost my train of thought.
9: We tend to do that to people.
8: No. It's not your fault. Within the Mohawk territory, how does your community actually govern itself?
9: Well, we have this issue with Canada, who created this Indian Act. Way back in the 1870s and 80s, and the what the Canadian government imposed elected systems

0: into our communities across Canada. And we also have our traditional system where our chiefs and clan mothers, based on the clan system that we've governed ourselves for thousands of years. So we have these two kinds of bodies within the community. One that's imposed by the Canadian government and one that is part of our culture and heritage. So we have these two systems within Ganawage, but Canada tends to recognize the elected system that they imposed on us.
1: I wanted to ask you, I remember what I just wanted to ask you and I'd forgotten. How tone deaf is this for somebody to put up a campaign sign in Ganawage?
0: Very, very tone deaf. And I think, there's a, lack of understanding between, I guess, the political parties and Ganawage. And they, we're in a principal position over here, being south of Montreal, and they should be really, really aware of the long history. And, look at 1990, the Oka crisis and other issues. People should be aware of what's going on. And I think maybe, they should be better informed about the relationship, especially if you want to run Quebec. You should be very aware of this kind of relationship. You're not starting off on a good foot by doing something like that.
1: Kenneth, I really do appreciate your time. Thank you so much.
0: You're very welcome.
1: You have a good day. That is Kenneth Deere, a longtime Mohawk journalist, a longtime publisher of the Eastern Door and Indigenous right advocate from Ganawage, where a resident said, saw a campaign, it was a big, not a small campaign sign, a big one, and said, what the heck is that? Took it down with great gusto over the weekend. 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Here's Debbie Marcellos.
2: Well, it's a tough go in from the South Shore at the Champlain Bridge, backing up on the 10 approach from the Quartier d'Estaing. 132 is moving fairly well, though, to board the span and to board the Mercier Bridge. It's backing up on the 132 from Morellas and 138 from the 207. Northbound to Cary is just a minor slowdown around Côte Saint-Catherine. Eastbound Highway 20 heavy in Lachine at 32nd Avenue. Remnants of an earlier accident at the Dorval Circle. All gone. All traffic moving well on Highway 20 West. Now, on the eastbound Tecan to board the 20, to board to Cary, rather, it's backing up at Côte de Liesse and westbound side of the Met, heavy from Lac Cordaire into De Cary. On Highway 25 south for Lafontaine Tunnel, it's backing up at East Plateau as you merge into one lane to the South Shore, but it's heavy on northbound 25. It's a stalled truck just before the 40. Traffic backs up from the exit of Lafontaine Tunnel 25 northbound. Jumpstart helps kids across Canada access sport and play so more kids can get into the game. Learn more at jumpstart.canadiantire.ca. 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
1: It's going to be a humid day. A chance of a shower or thunder shower this afternoon. They're giving us about a 30% chance, but with the high of 26, humidex of 33, it's not hard to imagine that we could bust into a shower or a thunder shower later on. It's 20 right now at Trudeau Airport. Michael Eugenio's on the line. Today's cash call winner. Hey, bud.
3: Hi, Andrew.
1: You got $200 to spend as you wish. What are you going to do with it?
3: Amazing. It's my mom's birthday in 2 weeks. We rented a cottage, so probably for that.
1: Oh, yeah. Where's the cottage?
3: I think it's called Montville. Lanosier. It's called Mandeville.
1: Oh, Mandeville. Okay, yeah. Okay. That's fantastic. Well, good. Yeah. You can throw that into the black hole.
3: Amazing. Thank you so much.
1: Yeah, no, thanks for listening. Michael Eugenio is today's cash call winner. So what he did is sign up at CJAD.com. We called his name, and then he called back within 8 minutes. So that's a cash call. From News Talk Radio, CJAD 800. Somebody asked, how much do you love Justin Trudeau? To Katy Perry, and her answer, John Moore, next.
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7: It's like rain.
1: There is Alanis Morissette and her grammatically incorrect song. What is it? Anyway, it's not ironic.
8: No. We've unpacked that a few times. Yeah. I mean, sometimes it's just bad luck.
1: Who's she suing?
8: She is suing her former tour manager, who she hired, I think it was last year, to manage a tour. And she insists that the tour manager tried to blackmail her. Here's what happened. Karen Urinov had drugs found in her luggage by British authorities at the airport. So she was busted for that. But later she came back to Alanis Morissette and said, you know what, I'm going to tell them that that was actually your bag, or that I was carrying the drugs for you. So you're going to have to give me a 15-year contract with bonuses as your tour manager. And, you know, you don't screw around with Alanis Morissette. I mean, she's tangled with the worst of them in the record and concert industry. She said, screw you. And so now, actually, she's suing the tour manager.
1: Oh boy. Dancing with the Stars unveils its 35th season. This is not a real season. Hasn't been going for 35 years. That's not a real season.
8: It's the same thing as Survivor, because Survivor actually is like two seasons in 1 year. But anyway, believe it or not, the most recent finale for season 34 set a record with 9.24 million viewers. So it's still very much a going concern. I don't recognize, I have to say, a lot of the names of people who are going to be dancing this year, but Julia Stiles is there for the movie Last Dance. Harry Shum Jr. was on Glee and Grey's Anatomy, and he actually is a trained dancer. He started out before acting as a dancer. Okay. And then there's Taylor Hanson from the Hanson Brothers, and a Paralympian named Ezra French.
1: Okay. Katy Perry says Justin is the love of her life. What else is she supposed to say? Somebody asks her. She's going to say, no, he's okay. I don't know. He's fine.
8: Yeah. Well, I mean, you don't have to get into these gushy public pronouncements, do you? She says, he knows the words. He's supportive. He's in awe. It's super healing. He is really heart-centered, and I think that we align in that way. I'm so grateful. So there you go. They're very happy.
1: Oh, isn't that nice?
8: Yeah, and I think it's so funny because the Justin haters are like, oh, look at him cavorting with show business. Hey, you know what? So that's the business she's in. What's the big deal? And not only that, but, I mean, his father, everyone made a big deal about him dating famous people, including Barbara Streisand.
1: And Leona Boyd, right? Yeah.
8: Yes. Well, that was an ongoing affair. You've probably talked to her about that.
1: Did I? I don't know.
8: Yeah.
1: I don't remember what I had for breakfast. I don't know.
8: No. But anyway, she told me this story about how they tried to keep it on the down low to the point where she was actually smuggled out of 24 Sussex in the trunk of a car. I don't know if she had her guitar with her.
1: Who hasn't been smuggled?
8: Who hasn't?
1: Come on, honestly. Toronto features ridiculous offerings for the super rich at TIFF.
8: Yeah, I have to say my tolerance and interest in the comings and goings of American celebrities has kind of waned when it comes to TIFF. I used to go and sit in a dark theater and actually watch movies. But anyway, there's two features so far that people are talking about. At the Four Seasons Hotel, you can buy a $1,000 cocktail that includes a 2-kilometer ride in a Rolls Royce, presumably not in the trunk. And there's a downtown Chinese restaurant offering a 5-course meal, primarily featuring something called Supreme 8 Treasure Gourd-Shaped Goose on a bed of white Italian truffle. The bird is stuffed with 8 rare ingredients from the mountains and the sea. And, Andrew, it's $9,000. That's before you get to the 1989 Chateau Margaux, which is $3,888 a bottle.
1: That meal sounds disgusting. I don't like truffle.
8: I like
1: the taste of truffle.
8: I'll take you to my favorite Italian restaurant in Toronto.
1: And no, you won't.
8: They have a very, very nice mushroom pasta with truffle.
1: No.
8: I won't? You don't think I will honor this promise?
1: No, I don't want to. No, I won't come.
8: Well, you don't have to eat the truffle.
1: Can I have craft dinner? Do they say?
8: No.
1: No, with hot dogs?
8: But you know what? Whenever I talk to famous chefs, I always ask them, do you still eat Kraft dinner? And most of them say yes.
1: Yeah, it's very convenient. Hey, thanks a lot, John. You take care. John Moore.
8: You too.
1: CJ80 Entertainment. And here is Peter Vriones, TSN 690. And, not only did the Jays bats come alive last night, but Vlad Guerrero came alive.
9: He did. Still looking for that first home run at home, though, Andrew. I mean, this was a road game for the Blue Jays, so his 8 home runs on the season have come away from home, but still very nice to see him swing the bat. He had 5 RBIs yesterday. He had 3 hits, so he had his best game of the season in the most important moment of the season for the Blue Jays, and they're now just 1.5 games back of the Cleveland Guardians with 1 game to go against them today at 1:10.
1: You know, you did a classic sportscaster thing there. You talked about the game, didn't tell the score. Have you?
9: 11-0. I mean,
1: you're not the first one to do that.
9: Yeah. My question to you, Andrew, did you watch? Because I know you.
1: I was watching at 7-0. I was watching at 9-0, and then I thought even the Jays can't blow this.
9: Okay, so even you broke the curse. Every time you watch, they lose.
1: No, technically not, because they'd scored 7 runs before I even tuned in.
9: Okay.
1: So we're okay on that.
9: They're Carter proof.
1: U.S. Open.
9: Yes. Denis Shapovalov, Leyla Annie Fernandez, both moving on to the third round.
1: Good.
9: Carlos Alcaraz also won his match last night on center court, and Felix Auger-Aliassime will be in action today, matinee match.
1: Must be something else to play at the U.S. Open. The energy there in New York must be absolutely crazy. And Kawhi Leonard, what's this big deal in basketball?
9: Yeah, so previously, a couple of months ago, the Raptors and the Clippers had agreed to a trade to send Kawhi Leonard back to Toronto.
1: Okay.
9: But that trade was on hold because there was an investigation from NBA about Steve Ballmer and the Los Angeles Clippers circumventing the salary cap. So the hammer came down on the Clippers yesterday. $30 million fine. They had to give up 5 first-round picks.
1: Oy.
9: And Steve Ballmer isn't allowed in the arena that he built for $2.5 billion for 1 year, and Kawhi Leonard just gets a $700,000 fine, slap on the wrist, and he's going to get to go to Toronto.
1: Okay, wow, that's strange. And didn't the CF Montreal play?
9: Yes, they
1: Vancouver?
9: Did.
1: Yeah,
9: CF Montreal tying 1-1 in the Canadian Championship semifinal, so they got one more match to go against Vancouver at home.
1: When do the Owls play again?
9: The Owls play tomorrow night.
1: Oh yeah,
9: against the BC Lions at home.
1: Okay, good. Oh. It should be a nice evening if they don't get rained on.
9: Should be.
1: Yeah. Okay. Hey, thank you very much.
9: Thank you.
1: Yeah, that's Peter Vriones on sports. 7:30, time for a CTV News Update with James Foster. And then, did you hear, Prime Minister Carney is taking us on tax holiday.
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11: Good morning. It's 7:30. I'm James Foster with your CTV News updates. It is going to be an interesting day. We've got a lot of cloud in the sky. There is going to maybe be bits of sunshine breaking through, and there's still a lightning bolt somewhere in the forecast, which means there's threat of thunderstorms this afternoon. 20 degrees right now. Your weather details are in moments, and here's what is making news. Voter information in French only. What do the party leaders think of it all? Some bad news from aquariums housing some of the Marineland belugas, and a feminist icon has died. That and more coming up, but first we need to head on over to the traffic center and see what is the latest on the roads with Debbie Marcellos.
2: Well, it's a tough going from the South Shore Champlain Bridge from before the tracks on the 10 approach. A little busier now on the 132 East from Matt Boulevard to the Champlain Bridge. The Jacques Cartier Bridge is heavy from Tachereau, almost at Dizonier now. And over at La Fontaine Tunnel, we have slowdowns before the 132. It remains heavy all the way up to Highway 40 on 25 North through La Fontaine Tunnel because of a stalled truck. Southbound side of La Fontaine down to one lane at all times because of road work. It backs up at Yves Prévost. Northbound to Cary, busy from Sherbrooke up to Côte Saint-Catherine. 20 west slows at Angrignon through to Norman. Eastbound side of the 20 slows in Lachine at 32nd Avenue. In from Laval, 13 south from the 640 heavy down to Dagenais. Laurentian south from Blainville down to Dagenais as well. 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Traffic and transit every 15 minutes on CJAD 800. 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
11: In the news, Montreal lawyers are launching lawsuits after Elections Quebec confirmed that it's now too late to print bilingual voter documents. The independent agency insisting its French-only mailouts comply with the province's language laws, but Anglophone advocacy groups argue that removing English information creates unconstitutional barriers for voters, particularly seniors. All of the party leaders vying for your vote in the October election were asked about the move yesterday on the campaign trail. CTV's Angela McKenzie has their reactions.
12: Liberal leader Charles Maillard said there's not much he can do, but he shares Elections Quebec's concerns. Quebec Solidaire's Ruba Gazal spoke out against it, saying not everyone is tech savvy or has internet access. PQ's Paul St-Pierre Plamondon maintains he's opposed to bilingualism in Quebec institutions, but says when it comes to fundamental rights like justice or voting, there should be a mechanism in place for Anglophones to get information in English.
11: A new report from Deloitte Canada saying that diversifying exports will not fully offset the pain if the Canada-US-Mexico agreement on trade were to implode. It says Canada must look at other measures to help fill the gap, like removing interprovincial trade barriers and fostering new industries. Matthew Stewart is a partner at Deloitte and co-author of the report. He says that Deloitte tallied up the projected economic impacts under two scenarios, the U.S. withdrawing from CUSMA and Canada adding to its existing trading deals, including that continental pact.
13: What we wanted to do is to get a better picture around, you know, what's the impact if the worst happens and the customer agreement falls apart? And then how much could we earn back if we managed to successfully diversify by reducing some of the tariffs to other countries?
11: Deloitte estimates Canada's real gross domestic product would fall by $402 billion over the next decade compared to a baseline scenario of U.S. tariffs at their levels as of July the 1st and CUSMA remaining intact. An American aquarium that took in 10 beluga whales from Ontario's shuttered Marineland theme park saying that two more have died.
14: Shedd Aquarium in Chicago says one whale, Rain, came from Marineland in mid-August, while the other, Beethoven, was already a decades-long resident there. Both died yesterday afternoon after urgent attempts to save them failed. Shedd said tests are underway to figure out what happened. Marineland and several other aquariums recently completed an unprecedented relocation of 30 captive belugas and four dolphins to five destinations in the U.S. and Spain. Another Marineland beluga, Pikachu, died at the same Chicago facility last week after it became severely dehydrated. Karen Rebo, the Canadian Press.
11: And writer, activist, and feminist icon Gloria Steinem has died at the age of 92. ABC's Rena Roy has more.
15: Steinem became a freelance writer after college, gaining notoriety for her expose on New York City's Playboy Club when she went undercover as a bunny in 1963, later helping create New York and Ms. magazines. She earned countless awards, including the Presidential Medal of Freedom in 2013.
16: Because of her work across America and around the world, more women are afforded the respect and opportunities that they deserve.
15: Steinem took it upon herself to help women achieve their dreams by co-founding the National Women's Political Caucus.
11: 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Your next CTV News update is at 8 o'clock.
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1: Sir Alex Van Halen, I guess. Alex Van Halen has received one of the Netherlands' highest civilian honors, with the legendary Van Halen drummer officially appointed a knight in the Order of the Netherlands Lion. He's 73 years old, received the royal decoration this week in Nijmegen, in the Dutch city, where he and his late brother Eddie Van Halen spent part of their childhood before their family moved to the United States. 737. The forecast for today, we've got a mix of sun and cloud, a 30% chance of a shower, risk of a thunderstorm this afternoon, high of 26, going to be humid with a humidex of 33. A mix of sun and cloud tomorrow, a chance of showers in the afternoon, and the weekend looks good, low to mid-20s, right through the weekend. This being Labor Day weekend. 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Good morning, Tom.
19: Hey, good morning, Andrew.
1: I have to wonder, how you, as a politician, how thick your skin has to get, and I guess getting thicker as time goes by. I mean, I get these annoying texts.
19: That's what it is. I'm wondering why I couldn't get into some of my old sports jackets. Yeah, it was my skin getting thicker. That must be it.
1: well, that's a different problem. But, I got a text this morning. We were talking about Justin Trudeau and Katy Perry on our entertainment segment with John Moore.
19: Yeah.
1: And only in the context that Katy Perry had said, look, this is the love of my life, and I love this and this about him, and it's, she was gushing about him. I don't think we said anything negative about Justin Trudeau. And then it's like, get a text message from some, listener saying, hey, lay off Justin Trudeau. Everybody knows you're a conservative flunky. And it's like, what are you talking about?
19: Yeah. And, yes.
1: You must have. How do you, with your opinions, going back to when you were a politician, how do you, blunt the world around you? How do you blunt your brain to this kind of thing?
19: I'll give you a concrete example in answer to your question. I do not look at social media. When I started writing after I left politics, I was doing a lot of media, electronic, radio, TV, and I was writing a fair bit. On the English side, before I started writing for the Gazette, my first year and a half, 2 years, I wrote for the Sun newspapers, which are right-wing papers.
1: Oh, yeah.
19: But they were gracious, they really gave me nobody interfered with my point of view and that sort of stuff. But one of my sons asked me, he says, Dad, do you read the comments section after your articles in the Sun newspapers? I said, no. He says, good, continue not reading them. and all kidding aside, this is going to sound, people are going to say, well, no, that's impossible. I've literally never been on Facebook. I've never posted anything on Facebook or on Twitter or on Instagram. I have a Facebook account, and I have what we used to call Twitter, an X account that is handled by someone who works for me. And that person, for example, takes my articles and things like that and posts them for me. I literally wouldn't be able to go into it because I've never asked for the codes. I resolutely abstain from looking at it because, one, it's toxic. Mm-hmm. Two, it can dominate your life. During the first year and a half of Twitter, I used to go on it all the time and read what they were saying about me because I was the leader of the opposition. We were heading into a general election and so forth. And one day I went to two of my key advisors on you know, communications, and I said, oh boy, I'm really in trouble. Look, all these people are beating me up over this position. And both of them in stereo, they hadn't had time to prepare this, like looked at me and said, that's not real people. Those are conservative trolls going after you. It's concerted. It's not real. Stop reading this stuff. And you know what? I listened to them.
1: Yeah.
19: And I just stopped looking at it. But you're right. I mean, people can find a reason to complain about absolutely anything, anytime. And I wish Justin Trudeau and Katy Perry all the best. But when you dance around a hardware store on the main with a toilet plunger in your hand, you're kind of inviting people to have an opinion about it. I'm just saying that, you know?
1: Mm-hmm. Yeah. Speaking of trolls, the troll in chief was talking about how he doesn't need Canada yesterday, and he called, Doug Ford a slob.
19: Talk about the pot calling the kettle black.
1: So let's ask about Bernard Dranville, the super minister of the economy.
19: There we go.
1: In a radio interview, he had some choice language. He used the F word and a few others to address Donald Trump. If you're Christine Frechette, what are you saying? You're saying, let him pay attention to somebody else like Doug Ford, not us.
19: that's a really good point. But the other thing is, too, he is a very senior minister in the Quebec government. And I'm sure, you know, we did this on the French panel show. It was relatively fresh news that I was doing yesterday. And, you know, people were having trouble suppressing a smile. Fair enough. But he is a senior minister. And I loved Christine Frechette's poise in answering this, because there's a temptation to kick it down the road, and just because she didn't know about it, right? So the journalists had heard it and they threw it at her. And her first answer could have been, let me check whether, you know, what he exactly said and I'll get back to you. But then she's just prolonging the agony. So she did this. She said, if that is true, I haven't had a chance to see it, but if he did say that, then it's inappropriate and unacceptable, and I would ask him to withdraw it. But again, I don't know, and blah, blah, blah. So she just surrounded it enough. She didn't hit it hard. She didn't blow up at him publicly. And he put out something later on in the evening yesterday, withdrawing it more or less, and everybody gets to move on. She showed leadership because she had to react, even though this guy was her principal opponent, Andrew Recall, for the leadership. And, you know, she doesn't want to have a set to with him in the middle of the campaign, but he forgets repeatedly the number one rule. Don't become a thing during the campaign. He stood with poor Francois Legault in front of, this was a gorgeous day. They were making this announcement for, he was running in Lévis across from Quebec City. They were both there with Lévis in the backdrop. They were on the Quebec side. Just a beautiful press conference. He couldn't help himself. He goes out of his way to start mocking people who care about greenhouse gases because he was in favor of the Third Link, which environmental groups say is just going to be all about more traffic. And you could just see Legault going, what do I do with this guy? Because he's somebody who comes out of the media. He's done radio. He's done TV. He's actually quite good in front of a microphone. But there's one thing about, you know, pleasing your listeners and trying to get more of them by saying stuff that gets attention. And another is just having a little bit of message discipline. And by the way, that's a key thing in this campaign. The guy with the best message discipline of all five of them, Éric Duhaime. I don't know what classes he took, from whom, who his Svengali is standing over him, watching every word. But this guy is so disciplined in this campaign. Christine Frechette's campaign is brilliantly well scripted. The PSPP is starting to show the trademark anger and impatience because things are not going well for him right now. Ruba Gazal, smiling, pushing stuff forward. Her numbers are firming up a little bit, not doing too bad. And of course, the poor Liberals are dragging their feet because they don't have any campaign ideas and they have no message discipline. So it's really been a rough time for the Libs, and I wish them well because, you know, it's my whole party. I can't look at this indifferently. You know, I have to try to stay above the fray and look at everybody the same way. But my honest opinion is that I've never seen a campaign quite as bad as the one that the Liberals are running right now.
1: I'd like to jam in a couple of topics before we finish. One is the federal government will extend the gas tax holiday into 2027.
19: Smart decision.
1: Good idea. Yeah. Okay.
19: Yeah, but they're missing the other half of the announcement, which is that they're going to monitor the companies to make sure that that gets passed along. How is it that we're over $2 a liter if we've already taken 10 cents a liter off the gas tax?
1: Exactly.
19: So that's money that's going straight out of the government coffers into the coffers of the largest oil companies. That's a slight problem.
1: Okay. Now, apparently, Elections Quebec says it's too late to change the voter documents and print them in English.
19: Well, the key problem here, Andrew, is the fact that they even asked permission of the language bureaucrats. Yeah. They're zealots. They would, of course, say no, but they don't need their permission. The law could not be clearer. This is a document prescribed by law. It has to be in both languages. You might know that I worked in Manitoba for a couple of years after the Supreme Court ruled that all their laws had to be in French. I went out there, and I was in charge of revising the whole thing, named by the Attorney General of Manitoba. And I have to tell you, it's not that hard to respect the law. This guy is above the ministries. He doesn't need anybody's permission. The law states what he has to do. And one of those notices says, well, there's a revision process and you can address it here. All that is prescribed by law. It has to be in both languages. That's clear as a bell. The smartest thing, there were a bunch of court cases involving Manitoba because they have essentially the same rule as Quebec. One of the smartest things came out of one of the Supreme Court decisions. They said, in case of doubt, the wisest thing to do is to resolve that doubt in favor of respecting the constitutional right. And that's what the Director General of Elections seems to not understand about his job. So this is going to go to the courts. It is needless. It's so stupid for them to argue as they did yesterday. Oh, we don't have time to print. Hello. How many times have I seen stuff, ask a law office what you have to do when you have to rewrite entire documents and then have them printed up overnight. Guess what? There are printing companies available that can do this stuff. So this argument that somehow it can't be sent out in both languages doesn't hold water. And it could, this is the key thing, believe it or not, because it is a constitutional right that is being willfully ignored by the Director General of Elections, it could compromise the very validity of this election. That's his whole job, is to ensure the validity of elections. That's why it's so galling that he's not paying any attention to the Constitution. But it's going to go to the courts, and of course it's going to get struck down, and he's going to be told he didn't do his job. And then we enter a region we've never been in before, a potential order by the courts to redo the election. Believe it or not, Eric Meldoff was saying this yesterday. It could delay the election, and I agree with him on that. Or if it doesn't delay the election, it could cancel it outright, believe it or not, because the failure to respect a basic constitutional right around that election could have that dire result.
1: You have a good day. Thank you.
19: Take good care, Andrew.
1: That's
19: all the best.
1: Tom Mulcair, 7:48. And watching your ride in CJ 8800 traffic, here is Debbie Marcellos.
2: It's a busy drive in from the South Shore Champlain Bridge, backing up from the Quartier des Trente. And on the 132, it's heavy through La Prairie and through Brossard. So expect delays on the 132 heading to the Champlain Bridge. On the Jacques-Cartier Bridge, it's backing up at Dezonier and at La Fontaine Tunnel. We had an earlier stalled truck at the end of, 25 North at the 40. It's still there, and traffic is backing up through the tunnel and on the South Shore from Mortagne. At the Mercier Bridge, it's heavy on the up-ramps and moving well before the up-ramps. And we are seeing delays, though, in LaSalle, 138 from Airlie to Ville-Saint-Pierre. 20 Westlows at Angrignon, eastbound side of the 20 at 32nd Avenue, northbound to Cary. From Queen Mary, heavy up to the Metropolitan. Stop and go on the Met West from Lac Cordier to DeCary. 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
1: We've got a mix of sun and cloud and the chance of a shower or thundershower. 30% chance of showers or thundershowers this afternoon, they're giving us right now, with a high today 26, humidex of 33. It's 20 right now, and quite humid at Trudeau International Airport. 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Everything you need for back to school is at Supermarché Yakovan. Like apples for the teacher. Right, Anthony? Rob Lurie, CTV News Montreal, assignment editor. So you think you're better than us, right, Rob? Just because you get a desk?
20: It's not a very big desk, if that makes you happy.
1: Oh, in the old days, you would have got an office.
20: Yep.
1: What are you working on today?
20: Well, just in time for the big bike race that's coming to Montreal on September 20th, Montreal's blue-collar workers have announced 7 days of strikes during the race. Now, we already know there's going to be big traffic issues starting as early as next week, but what does an added blue-collar strike mean for us? We're going to take a look at that. The city plans to appeal a recent Superior Court ruling preventing it from dismantling the homeless encampment that's under the Van Horn Overpass in Mile End. Now, the city of Montreal owns the land where the encampment is, and it's right near a skateboard park and a basketball court. The city tried to relocate the homeless people living there, but a judge ruled the residents of that encampment have the right to be safe and protected from any state intervention. Now the city wants to appeal that ruling. And Andrew, are you looking to relieve some stress?
1: Oh, yeah.
20: Well, one group has a pretty neat way to do it, and they're called the Scream Society. Basically, they get together to scream at the top of their lungs as a way to relieve stress, and we're going to check out.
1: I used to love to do this, and it used to drive my ex-wife crazy. When I had my daughter, like say they're like 5, 6, 7 years, 8 years old, and a bunch of friends in the back of the car, I would go like, okay, it's time for a screaming contest. Let's go. And to hear like little kids, little girls scream like that's fantastic.
20: Yeah. They got some pretty good lungs on them, I bet.
1: And it's high-pitched. You have a great day.
20: You too.
1: That's Rob Lurie, CTV News, Montreal. We're going to talk about your blood coming up with Dr. Labos.
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22: The U.S. and Iran have intensified tit-for-tat military strikes in recent days. Energy prices that dipped during a lull in fighting for most of August have risen again. Brent crude oil has climbed more than 6% this week to $95 a barrel, while U.S. pump prices for diesel are at a four-year high. The jump in energy costs has contributed to a global bond sell-off. Broadcom shares slipped as much as 2.6% in pre-market trading on Thursday after the chipmaker's results and forecast were seen as underwhelming. The stock paired some losses in extended trading as the firm predicted a boom in the artificial intelligence chip sales over the next 2 years. Toronto home sales fell for the first time in 6 months as Canada's continuing trade war with the U.S. shakes the outlook for the nation's housing market. The number of homes that traded hands in Canada's largest city decreased 1.3% in August, the first monthly decline since February. That data by the Toronto Regional Real Estate Board. Those are your morning business headlines. For BNN Bloomberg, I'm Akshay Tandon.
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33: Hello, hello.
1: September is Sickle Cell Awareness Month. What is sickle cell? This is sickle cell anemia, we used to call it, or?
33: Yes, exactly. So sickle cell anemia, people start to refer to it as sickle cell disease, but it's the same condition. It's basically a genetic condition where the red blood cells become deformed. So rather than having their typical roundish shape, they actually really do look like a sickle, like a crescent moon under the microscope, and that causes a number of problems. They're not as good at carrying oxygen, but more importantly, they can actually clump together and block arteries, causing pain crises and other problems. So it's a condition that goes beyond just simple anemia. It has a number of rather devastating long-term consequences.
1: Okay. What's anemia?
33: Well, anemia is when your hemoglobin level is low. So hemoglobin is the protein in your red blood cells that carries oxygen.
1: Yeah.
33: So when that oxygen carrying capacity is reduced, either because of iron deficiency or B12 deficiency, or because your bone marrow was not working, or because of sickle cell disease, that's what we term anemia. It's basically a lack of oxygen carrying capacity of the blood.
1: How come when you have a scab, sometimes, and I know you can inadvertently get it off by hitting it or whatever, and sometimes it bleeds a lot, and sometimes it doesn't bleed at all?
33: Because that depends on your coagulation capacity. So we talk about your blood. People think your blood is one thing. It's actually a solution of many different factors, the main one being the red blood cells. That's why it's looked red. It looks red, but it also has white blood cells, which are there for your immune response. And they also have platelets and other coagulation factors. So those are the things that will actually stop you from hemorrhaging. And so when people take things like aspirin or Plavix or other blood thinners, they will bleed more easily. And just some people, for genetic reasons, will bleed more easily than others. So that constellation of coagulation factors is what's going to prevent you from forming a clot and maybe bleeding more, even if you have a very, very minor bump or scratch.
1: Okay, so if you take a common pill that people sometimes take as they age, like something for blood pressure or for your cholesterol, would that cause you to bleed more?
33: No, no. So most blood pressure cholesterol medications would have no effect on the coagulation cascade. The only ones that are really going to have effect are specific blood thinners like aspirin, Plavix, Brilinta, stuff that we give after a heart attack, or some of the newer blood thinners that have replaced Coumadin, primarily things like Lixiana or Eliquis, which we usually give for conditions like atrial fibrillation. Those are actual, we call them blood thinners. That's not quite the right name, but basically they make it more likely that you will bleed more.
1: What about sleep aids like melatonin?
33: Nope, won't have an effect on your bleeding capacity.
1: All right. Hey, thanks very much.
33: My pleasure. You take care.
1: That is Dr. Chris Labos in for Dr. Mitch this week. Coming up after your 8 o'clock CTV News update, we're going to take a look at a Canadian marriage between Tim Hortons and Canadian Tire.
2: Good morning. It's 8 o'clock. I'm James Foster with your CTV News update. We're going to see plenty of cloud today. If we're lucky, some sunshine here and there. But there is also a risk of a thunderstorm happening this afternoon, as it will be kind of humid at times today. 21 degrees right now. Your weather details are in moments. And here's what is making news. Day 8 of the election campaign is kicking off. Montreal trying to stop the rabies spread here in the city. And the government's taking you on another gas tax holiday. All that and more coming up. But first, we need to head on over to the traffic center where, Debbie, it hasn't been a terrible drive, but it definitely hasn't been the greatest.
6: It's a lot busier now this week of school, and so we are seeing congestion in from the South Shore. So the Champlain Bridge backing up from Le Cartier, and on the 132, it's heavy through La Prairie heading toward the Champlain Bridge. The Mercier Bridge, it slows from the 207 on the 138, the 132 backing up at Big Bear, but it's heavy through LaSalle to Ville-Saint-Pierre. On the eastbound Trans-Canada, we're seeing delays from Cavendish into DeCary. Eastbound 20 in Lachine slows at 32nd Avenue. 20 west heavy at Angrignon for Ville-Saint-Pierre. And northbound DeCary from Turcotte, it is slow and steady up to the Metropolitan. It is sluggish on the Met West from Lac-Ordaire to DeCary. In from Laval, we have delays on the 13 south from the 640 down to an incident just after Henry Bourassa. Starting Friday at Farmer Pre, get up to $900 off when redeeming up to 500,000 PC Optimum points during the Super Redemption event. Details in store. Traffic and transit every 15 minutes on CJAD 800. 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
2: In the news, it is day 8 of the provincial election campaign. No promises just yet, but that's because the first of the leaders is only just hitting the podium. Now, Conservative leader Éric Duhaime, as he often does, is the first to kick things off, speaking in Saint-Lambert, the Lauzon, right now. Next this week will be the Parti Québécois leader Paul Saint-Pierre Plamondon, where he'll be in the regions with an announcement dedicated to rural communities at 9:45 at the same time, Quebec Solidaire's Ruba Gazal will be here in Montreal. She's set to speak about restoring public finances. Christine Frechette from the CAQ is in the Eastern Townships today, not expected to speak before 10 a.m. No word yet on what her announcement today will detail. And finally, Liberal leader Charles Myriad is in the Bas-Saint-Laurent region, where he has an announcement scheduled at 10:30 about telemedicine. Teams of workers will be spreading some sweet-smelling baits containing a rabies vaccine through Montreal's parks in the coming weeks as the province battles the biggest outbreak of raccoon rabies in its history. The Montreal area operation is targeting 9 parks, including Mount Royal, where hungry raccoons are known to approach humans. The baits will be spread by hand. Each one looks like a small piece of green ravioli in a packet. They'll be placed in areas where raccoons, skunks, and foxes are likely to be found, including on the edge of lakes and streams and along paths that they're known to frequent.
1: And in my garbage.
2: In your garbage. I mean, there's... Word is there's some green ravioli in your garbage, but it's not the rabies vaccine.
1: I got into the car the other morning, and there was the biggest, fattest raccoon sitting and chewing on some... macaroni salad that I'd thrown out. Oh. And it was like, he was having a great time, and he just sat there and looked at me like, what do you want?
2: Well, like
1: I'm
2: you
1: busy
2: said,
1: eating.
2: Like you said the other day, it's skunk season.
1: Yeah.
2: I saw a skunk on the way to work.
1: Yeah.
2: My wife said, how do you know he's on the way to work?
1: Okay, as you were.
2: Province has recorded 171 raccoon rabies cases since the beginning of the year, including two cases in cats. There have also been seven cases of bat rabies, one of which was detected here in Montreal in late July. Canadians will get a continued break at the pumps as the federal government will continue the gas tax holiday. CTV's Rachel Aiello has more.
11: Canadians will get to keep a small break at the pumps a little longer. Today, the federal government announced its temporary pause of the federal fuel excise tax on gas and diesel is being extended until the end of January 2027, before gradually being reinstated.
13: From February 1st through March 31st, 2027, the tax will return to half its regular rate before resuming fully on April 1st, 2027.
11: The pause first came into effect in April in response to volatile oil prices due to the U.S.-Iran war. It was set to expire on Labor Day.
2: And a 91-year-old man has become the oldest hiker to complete the Appalachian Trail. Dale Graybeard Sanders finished the finished the trail that runs between Springer Mountain in Georgia and Mount Caledon in Maine.
1: Whoa.
2: Sanders hiked the trail in sections with breaks in between before finishing atop the mountain in Maine. He previously held the record at 82 years old, so he broke his own record. He reclaimed it after another hiker had actually broken it in 2021. For interviews and other audio, go to CJAD800.com or download the iHeartRadio app. Your next CTV News update is at 8:30.
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1: That was a concert. Were you at Rush last night? You text message us. How good was it? Was it good? 514-790-0800. Tim Hortons and Canadian Tire have launched a new loyalty partnership, a marriage of sorts between two of Canada's iconic brands. And we'll take a look at what this means coming up in just a moment. But first, the forecast for today. Not bad this morning. It's going to be humid. A chance of a shower or a thunder shower this afternoon. High of 26 degrees. Humidex of 33. 25 degrees for the high tomorrow with a 30% chance of showers in the afternoon. And a mix of sun and clouds Saturday and a high of 22. Rest of the long holiday weekend looks pretty, pretty good.
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6: Good morning. How you doing?
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5: Okay, what about from a branding point of view, this a marriage between these two iconic Canadian companies? What are your thoughts?
6: Yeah, I think it's a pretty good marriage overall. I mean, you know, both companies have been around for a long time. Both are, you know, you could argue Canadian icons, both have a ton of traffic. So it seems like a pretty decent marriage in terms of getting two big Canadian icons together and sort of sharing ecosystems.
5: And they don't really step on each other's toes. They don't share any products for the most part.
6: Really. Yeah, they're not competitors, which is nice, right? I mean, that's the key is, you know, you want to partner with someone who is ultimately not a competitor. And Tire has other people like this. They use WestJet and RBC and some other folks to try to expand their Triangle ecosystem as well.
5: I remember years ago they used to have Tim Hortons kiosks inside Renault Depot here in Quebec. Would you foresee Tim's inside Canadian Tire stores?
6: Yeah, it's a great question. You never know. It could happen down the road. I mean, it would be a nice add-on purchase, right? I mean, maybe help bring more traffic to Canadian Tire and increase the basket size for Tim's. You never know. It's a great idea.
5: Do these loyalty programs in general, do they work?
6: Believe it or not, they do work. Yeah. I mean, if you can successfully link up people and offer good value for the shopper, then they tend to choose you over competitors with their money. You know, so someone might say, hey, you know what? I might go to other places like McDonald's. But you know what? I'm a Canadian Tire person. I go to Mark's Warehouse, you know, and all these other places. And, hey, I might as well go to Tim's now because I can get some points. And the same thing, if you're a Tim's customer, you might say, well, you know, I go to Home Depot or Rona or something. But you know what? I keep earning these Canadian Tire points, so maybe I'll try there instead. So they do work is the short answer.
5: We're going to see more of this with other companies, you think?
6: Yeah, it's sort of the new normal now. Over the last couple decades, you see a lot more of these tie-ups. Because it really is a great way to grow. I mean, it's hard to grow just by without doing it, right? So this is one of the new frontiers in terms of being able to grow your business and expand your customer base. So, yeah, we're definitely going to see more of these.
5: All right. Bruce, thanks very much for your time. Appreciate it.
6: Yeah, thanks. Have a good one. Take care.
5: Bruce Winder is a retail analyst and president of Bruce Winder Retail. 8:15 and The Drive. 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
7: Well, good news, Andrew. They finally cleared that stalled truck on 25 North just before the Anjou Circle. Traffic, though, backing up on the South Shore from Montarville for the Lafontaine Tunnel. 25 South slowing at Yves Prévost as you merge into one lane for ongoing roadwork to the South Shore. It's a heavy in from the South Shore this morning for the Jacques Cartier Bridge from Desaunier almost at Curé Poirier, and the Champlain Bridge backing up from the Quartier Distant. Mercier heavier on the 132 up ramp. backing up from Morella's, and it's slow through.

0: LaSalle on the 138 from Airlie to Ville-Saint-Pierre. On the 20 West, it slows at Engrignon for Ville-Saint-Pierre, and it's heavy on northbound to Cary from before Turcotte up to the Metropolitan. Slow and steady on the Met West from L'Angelier to DeCary. 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
1: It's going to be a humid day. Chance of a shower or thundershower this afternoon. High of 26. We'll feel like 33. It's 20 right now at Trudeau International Airport. 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
1: Chatter that matters with branding and marketing expert Tony Chapman. How you doing, Tony?
20: I'm doing well, Andrew. How are you?
1: I was thinking of getting rid of some of my old Lululemon stuff, but I don't have the receipts. So that's one of the problems with this like new program that they've come up with. You need a receipt, I guess. It's no good for me, but it's interesting though. So they're looking for your gently used Lululemon stuff. They will give you 70% of the of their resale price if you take it in cash, or 90% with a gift card. It's kind of brilliant, you know.
20: It is brilliant. I mean, what's happened is about 70% of North Americans have now shopped vintage, and with the younger generation, it's becoming a big part of their world. And it's not necessarily even the vintage stores. They're buying a lot on Posh, Facebook Marketplace. So retailers are going, well, we want a piece of that business. So why can't we take back gently used, and I can't imagine bringing back gently used yoga pants, but we'll bring it back and we'll clean them up and we'll resell them at a discount so that we offer that offering. I think it really works well on that sort of social media where I'm buying something from a human being. I think more with retail, it's just an opportunity to try to get you back in the store, give you a credit that you will use to buy new product and create a sort of this circle economy within the store. So it's a retail tactic, but it's the reality of today, which is I can't afford to pay everything new.
1: Yeah, and you know what? I was looking at some of the resale prices here on some of this stuff on the Lululemon website, and it's, you know, we know that Lululemon is really expensive stuff. I mean, it's quality, but it's expensive, and even the used stuff is not cheap.
20: Yeah, I mean, you can buy. I mean, there's a lot of competitors. Why Lululemon has struggled so much over the last couple of years is they continue to raise their price, celebrating the strength of their brand. But that's created opportunity for people to come in with their own versions of yoga wear for a lot less. And that's put Lululemon under pressure. I'm not sure this is the strategy that's going to save the company, but it's certainly one where they're saying, you know, we want a shot at that customer versus losing it to someone buying Lululemon on the secondhand marketplace. I think it's more of a to drive traffic than it is to fix their bottom line. But you know, desperate times call for desperate things.
1: Who is your guest this week on Chatter That Matters?
20: Rocco Rossi, a beautiful story. You know, immigrant family, dad had a grade 3 education, mom had a grade 4 education. Come to Canada. We've heard it before, to give their kids a better life. Rocco is climbing the corporate ladder, and someone that's going to become the CEO of InterBev Worldwide is taking him with him, and he dies at 44 and makes Rocco reevaluate his life and what matters. And he's gone walking on the Camino de Santiago, which is where many people go to walk and find themselves. And it's a book called Finding Grace, and it's all about what happens when we take time and be still to find out what really matters to us versus maybe what society dictates.
1: So he was able to, you know, I find that personally these things are very temporary. When you find what is really important, it doesn't necessarily last in terms of something you carry with you every single day of the rest of your life.
20: What he found was instead of chasing the next big car, bigger house, bigger this, bigger that, more titles, he found himself in a world where he takes simpler jobs that provide for his family, but also provide him the time to go out and walk. And when he walks these 1,000-kilometer routes on the Camino San Diego, he walks on behalf of other people. So when he comes back, he presents a certificate. What the recent one was to somebody he went to school with who committed suicide. He brought the certificate back to his wife and said, you know, I walked in his honor. And I think it's just, it's a beautiful story that really sometimes we chase maybe what our parents want us to chase or what society dictates makes us important. And we sometimes forget that what's inside us might be a very different human being. And it's a show. It really is a wonderful 22 minutes of somebody finding themselves.
1: Are you in Toronto this week?
20: I am in Toronto this week.
1: They have some crazy rain. Crazy rain? Tell me about it.
20: Right around the corner from me, a tree took out three neighbors' cars. I saw two massive branches come down in front of me. I now understand what a hurricane is like, because that's what it felt like going through it. I mean, the rain was going sideways. Massive trees were just swaying almost like a flag on a golf course in a windy day. And the carnage has been crazy. And it's, I mean, I just drove up to CTV to do a morning hit. And the trees that are down, it honestly looks like we had a tornado come through Toronto.
1: So what part of Toronto do you live in?
20: The East End, which is where the beach.
1: Yeah, yeah.
20: On the West End got even worse. So hopefully it doesn't hit Montreal. We're often the day before you. So hopefully today you will get what we had.
1: All right. Hey, you have a good day. Thank you.
20: Always a pleasure, my friend. Have a great one.
1: Yeah, it's Tony Chapin, Chatter That Matters. It is 8:27. Simon Tsilikas, TSN 690 is on the line. Good morning, Simon.
0: Good morning, Andrew.
1: Good morning. So that was weird last night. The Jays won 11-0 over Cleveland.
0: Listen, that's the recipe right there. 11 runs and giving up none, that will be absolutely perfect. But look, we spoke about it, I believe, yesterday, right? We're going to get the pitching matchups in the second and third game of this series. You got to leave there with a minimum 2 out of 3. Impressive victory yesterday. But look, this is the one thing. If there's a sign of any sign of hope, is that I think Vlad had 5 RBIs yesterday. He had a home run. It was a monster shot. If everything you've been through and you get here to early September and you're just around 2 games out and you can get Vlad to be Vlad between now and the end of September, man, there's the chance you're looking for.
1: That's exciting. So, U.S. Open, Fernandez and Shapovalov moving on, and Felix is playing today, huh?
0: Yeah, Felix is playing today. As we said, Felix got a nice draw on his hand. Dennis Shapovalov, the same thing like Felix when he came in a couple of years ago. We thought very big things. It hasn't really been that, but maybe here just finishing off this season with a great U.S. Open run. And when I mean great, if he can get himself to the 4th round, I think that would be a great tournament for him. Anything past that would be ideal, which would be incredible. So we carry that momentum to the end of the season, maybe into next year. And for Layla, she's, like Felix, I think a legitimate threat here to get to the quarterfinals and maybe even the semifinals.
1: Do we have a healthy quarterback for tomorrow's match between the Alouettes and BC Lions at Molson Stadium?
0: Well, depending on your definition of healthy.
1: Okay.
0: I think if a football player getting a little bit banged up and playing the next week, I think that's par for the course. I think this front office, coach is smart enough to know that they're in an incredible spot here. They don't need to force anybody out there. If he's ready and he's good to go, I don't think they'll get Davis Alexander. The moment they don't think he's anywhere near where he should be, they'll pull him.
1: All right. Simon, thank you.
0: Thank you, Andrew.
1: Yeah, that's Simon Tsilikas of TSN 690. James Foster in your 8:30 news, and then it is Second Breakfast with Joey Elias and Trudy Mason.
21: Good morning, it's 8:30. I'm James Foster with your CTV News update. Cloudy skies for the most part today. If we're lucky, little bits of sunshine here and there. And then by this afternoon, who knows? Could be nice, could be a thunderstorm. It's Montreal weather. 21 degrees right now. Your weather details are in moments. And here's what is making news. Day 8 of the election campaign is kicking off. A Montreal think tank says, hey, counter tariffs do not work, and a real cat burglar. All that and more coming up, but first, we need to head on over to the traffic center and see what the latest problem spots are on the roads with Debbie Marcellos.
2: It is a tough going from the South Shore this morning. Champlain Bridge from the Cartier d'Estaing. We're seeing a lot of congestion on the 132 as well. Getting to Champlain for the Jacques Cartier Bridge, it's backing up from the 116 on the Taschereau approach, and at La Fontaine Tunnel from Montarville on the 20 approach and Roland Terrien on the 132. That's all because of an earlier stalled truck we had at the exit for Highway 40 near Beaubien on 25 North. 25 South slows at Beaubien as you merge into one lane to the South Shore, and at La Fontaine, on the northbound to Cary, we're seeing delays from De La Vérendrye all the way up to the Metropolitan. It's heavy on the Met West from L'Angelier to De Cary. Eastbound 20 in Lachine slows at 32nd Avenue. 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Offer ends September 22nd. Traffic and transit every 15 minutes on CJAD 800. 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
21: In the news, as provincial party leaders kick off day 8 of the campaign, there's still plenty of focus on the English-only voter documents that are set to be sent out yesterday. The Commissioner of Elections Quebec saying that there is no time to print new bilingual ones, so it'll be French-only information documents that will be sent out. That sparked a group of Montreal lawyers to mount a legal challenge. CJAD 800 political analyst Tal Mulcair telling CJAD 800 there and Drew Carter this morning that, yeah, all this is going to end up before the courts.
4: This is the key thing. Believe it or not, because it is a constitutional right that is being willfully ignored by the Director General of Elections, it could compromise the very validity of this election. That's his whole job, is to ensure the validity of elections. That's why it's so galling that he's not paying any attention to the Constitution. But it's going to go to the courts, and of course it's going to get struck down, and he's going to be told he didn't do his job. And then we enter a region we've never been in before, a potential order by the courts to redo the election.
21: A report from an economic think tank this morning has some sharp criticism for Canada's use of retaliatory trade measures. The Montreal Economic Institute warning that enacting counter tariffs against the United States protectionism fails politically while just guaranteeing slow growth here. The study highlights how Prime Minister R.B. Bennett's 1930s retaliatory tariffs failed to alter American policies, instead worsening Canada's Great Depression. Economists argue that trade retaliation simply triggers toxic political lobbying and permanently spikes costs for local businesses. Prime Minister Mark Carney is expected in Northern Ontario today to reveal a new investment in Canadian manufacturing. His itinerary says he's making a historic investment announcement in Thunder Bay and later touring a wildfire management center. Iran has launched a new attack on Kuwait while the Trump administration is touting economic pressure on Iran. ABC News Chief White House correspondent Mary Bruce has more.
22: Top U.S. military leaders are warning resources are stretched thin as service members face lengthy deployments. On Wednesday, 5,000 U.S. sailors and Marines serving on the USS Lincoln stepping on dry land for the first time in more than 9 months. The once gleaming aircraft carrier docking in Thailand after 286 days at sea, covered in rust after a record-setting deployment to support the U.S. blockade of Iran.
21: A key figure in the women's rights movement has died.
23: Gloria Steinem was considered by many to be the face of the second wave of the feminist movement. Born in New York City, she dedicated her life to women's rights. Steinem was known for her writing and speaking and helped to create several influential organizations, including the Women's Action Alliance. She was also the co-founder of Ms. Magazine. Steinem remained active in her causes well into her 80s, almost always wearing her trademark aviator glasses. She was 92. In New York, I'm Daria Albinger.
21: And police in Washington state were responding to an emergency call about a suspected home invasion. And when they arrived at the scene, they found quite the cat burglar waiting for them. Resident in the town of Kirkland dialing 911 after hearing terrifying loud banging noises coming from upstairs. When officers entered the home, they found their suspect, a wild bobcat, sitting at the top of the staircase.
1: A wild bobcat?
21: Yeah.
1: Okay.
21: Police strategically sent a drone in to help guide the giant feline into an empty room where wildlife officials were able to safely arrive and sedate the cat. Investigators believe it jumped through an open window while then chasing the homeowner's pet cat around the upstairs, who luckily did escape unharmed. More news at ctvnewsmontreal.ca, including what those green raviolis you might start finding in the park are. Your next CTV News update is at 9 o'clock.
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1: Megadeth opening up for Iron Maiden tonight. Park Chandra Pro. And this, Judy, this, do you remember this ditty? It's Killing Is My Business and Business Is Good is the name of the song.
7: Whoa. Don't remember that one.
1: No. Sounds like a good song. God, sorry I don't have tickets. That was a mistake.
7: Don't have earplugs either.
1: It's... See, they eventually used Led Zeppelin music in a car commercial. I don't think they'll ever use that for a car commercial. I don't know. James Foster, thank you very much for everything you do, James. He's a good guy, isn't he?
7: Absolutely.
1: He's a good guy. I take him out for a beer if he doesn't drink. The Trudy Mason is about to join us with Joey Elias for second breakfast. But first, the forecast. If you've been out this morning, you can feel it's a very humid morning. And we're expecting we'd call this a warm day, 26 for the high, 33 with the humidex. It's already 21, feels like 29 at the airport, and almost no wind. We're expecting a 30% chance of a shower or thundershower this afternoon, and 25 with a 30% chance of showers in the afternoon tomorrow. The weekend looks great. Okay. Second breakfast is next. Did you hear our winner this morning? Yeah, he won. So far, everybody's returned. Like, what I do is I call the name of the qualifier. How do I qualify, Andrew? Well, you have to sign up at CJAD.com. Good question, Trudy. You have to sign up at CJAD.com.
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1: Who is hosting the Elias Macko show on CJAD 800. And Joey Elias, co-host of the Trivia Show and a noted Montreal comedian. How you doing there, Joe?
9: Pretty good, you guys?
1: All right. Not so bad. Not so bad. Summer's almost up. Well, is it over? Is it almost over? What's the deal? Am I depressing people by saying that? Is it my fault that it went so fast? Did this go faster than normal, Joey?
9: It seemed like it, only because every other day was rain.
1: Oh, yeah. Maybe that's
9: right?
1: It.
9: So you got into this groove, and it was nice, and then, torrential rain and everything, but it felt like it went by a little faster than usual.
7: Not fast enough.
1: You know, Trudy Mason has been Miss Perfect since elementary school, since I've known her forever. We were in, preschool together. And she's always been Miss Perfect. She's always done the right thing. She's honest. She'd be the last person to take a bribe, for example, or anything. And she's almost perfect, except for she hates summer. Does that make any sense?
7: Hate summer.
1: Why do you hate summer?
7: Because it's uncomfortable. I don't like being hot. I don't cope well with heat and humidity. I don't like sweating profusely and all the pressures that come with it. I don't like gardening, for example. Hate outdoor work. So my hate of
1: get an apartment.
7: We've discussed it. Condo. But Joey, are you like that, or do you enjoy basking in the heat?
9: I don't mind the heat. It's when the humidity gets to a level that's way too uncomfortable. That's when it gets brutal. But, I mean, I do like the outdoor activities during summer. I golf and I like hiking and stuff like that. So, yeah, but when the humidity gets, a little excessive, yeah, I'm with you on that, Trudy.
1: What's the most Montreal summer thing that you did this year, Joe?
9: Wow, that's a good question.
1: Can you think of yours, Trudy?
7: We just went about our daily lives. That's kind of, I feel that.
1: I can think of mine if you need a second to think.
7: Okay. Yeah, you jump.
1: So the going downtown during to the big Ritz party during the Grand Prix and seeing the city alive at that point. At one point, it went to Royal Mount. I hadn't been to Royal Mount. And then instead of going to the fancy food court there, went down to the Orange Julep.
7: Oh, yes.
1: Went to the Orange Julep and had a very large hot dog. and then basically thought about it for the next few hours, why did I eat that? but it felt that felt nice to do that kind of thing.
7: I think the most Montreal thing we tried was we started taking the REM to come downtown.
1: Oh, yeah.
7: And for West Islanders, that's starting to be very Montreal. And, of course, what's also very Montreal is when you hit 65, you get free transit on the
1: You're
7: island.
1: You're not there yet, though.
7: No, but no. Kev is. So really? He really enjoys taking the REM downtown.
1: It's one thing. You know, you're up sort of north of the Trans-Canada, so you're closer to the REM.
7: Yeah.
1: For me, if I'm, I guess the only thing, the benefit would be is to save on parking, because by the time I get to the REM, I could be downtown.
7: Yeah.
1: So it doesn't make any sense. Have you taken the REM, Joe?
9: I have, yeah, to the South Shore. It's pretty good.
1: Yeah. It's kind of
9: like
1: cool,
9: it.
1: Eh? Yeah.
9: I like it. I wouldn't like it if I was one of those people that got stuck on it. You know, I mean, that's becoming a typical event during the summer for Montrealers, right?
7: But you know what? Our experience was when we were hit by a little service interruption, the security guards in the station that we had to get off at well before our stop actually approached us and said, "Hello, do you have any questions about this? Do you know where to go?" Can you imagine? Uh-huh. It was fabulous. And they switched into English right away, and it was wonderful. It's like they were ambassadors for the entire system, and it turns out it was a nothing switch for us. We just had to wait for one other train, and then I can't say enough about the great service you get on the REM when it's working.
1: I was given this summer question, at what temperature do you stop wearing sandals? And can I give you an editorial comment on sandals? I hate sandals. The only time I would wear sandals is if I was on the beach in Jamaica, and it would be from the hotel room to the beach.
7: Yeah.
1: And that's it. No sandals. And I see sandals on men, and it makes me want to vomit. I'm sorry. Am I wrong?
7: No, you're absolutely right. I'm just so surprised. I hate sandals. I never wear sandals unless I'm going to the beach. And the added pressure on women is you have to have a pedicure. You know, it's just the pressure is on you to have the perfectly trimmed and polished toenails and no winter feet skin on your heels or anything like that if you're going to wear sandals.
1: It's 12 degrees and they're wearing sandals. Are you kidding me? It's making me cold just looking at that.
9: Yeah,
1: Joey,
9: that's
1: makes no
9: why
1: sense.
9: They wear the socks. Come
1: oh,
9: on,
1: that's even
9: the
1: better.
9: Socks and the sandals. Well, that's whole new thing now. It used to be like, oh my God, look at the old man in the sandals and the black socks. Now it's everywhere. You know, you go to the store, every other kid is wearing flip-flops with socks or Crocs with socks. It's like, I'm with you. Sandals are like a faux pas.
1: Yeah, my friend Pete was down in Florida with another guy from Quebec years ago. And they were in a McDonald's or something like that in lineup, and they saw this guy standing there with black socks and sandals. And Pete, who's a, you know, he wasn't really thinking, because he's in Florida. He says in French to his friends, a friend, you know, making fun of the guys. And, of course, it's a Quebecer standing there. And he turns around and says, tous les aimes, huh? And it was like, felt himself slowly shrink. Hey, you have a good day. Always great to speak with you, Joey. Love you. Take care.
9: Hey, pleasure. Have a great day, everybody.
1: Joey Elias, comedian and co-host of The Trivia Show on Sunday morning on CJAD. Look ahead to the Elias Macko Show in just a moment. 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
2: Well, still a tough go in from the South Shore at the Champlain Bridge from the Quartier d'Estrade, and for La Fontaine Tunnel backing up from Montarville because of an earlier stall in Montreal. On the Jacques Cartier Bridge, it's backing up on the Tachereau from Curé Poirier, and for the Mercier on the 132, it's from Big Bear, but it remains heavy through LaSalle to Ville-Saint-Pierre on the 138. For the 20 westbound, it slows at Engrignon to Ville-Saint-Pierre, eastbound side of the 20 at 32nd Avenue, northbound to carry a lot of volume. It's really busy in that exit for Queen Mary Côte Saint-Luc Road, backing up from De La Vérendrye on 15 North, and Met westbound slows from L'Angelier to DeCary. 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
1: 8:48. And the forecast for today, not so bad for the morning. Chance of a shower or thunder shower this afternoon. Humid, high of 26 degrees. Trudy Mason got three texts that they're with Trudy. Hate summer. Bring on the pumpkins and the cozy clothes. And somebody called you a Debbie Downer, a summer Debbie Downer.
7: Sorry.
1: So that's okay.
7: It's over anyway, folks. We have to face up to it. All right, coming up on the Elias Macko Show today, on the Big Five, Meeker Guerrier and Leah Strelitzky. And we'll be talking about whether Bernard Drinville really has to apologize for dropping that F-bomb about Donald. I don't think he has to apologize. He said what everyone's thinking. I don't care if he's cabinet minister. I don't think he has to apologize. Anyway, we'll get into that. In the 10 o'clock hour, why the West Island has the biggest problem of all with hospital beds being occupied by people who really just need to go into long-term care. Why is that happening there in particular? And in the 11 o'clock hour, Andrew, the new loyalty card partnership you touched on in your show today. We are going to talk about what it means for consumers, this new partnership between Tim's and Canadian Tire.
1: Beautiful. Thank you, Trudy. Pleasure. It is 8:50 and the Late Night Roundup is next.
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0: The president is doubling down on his ridiculous trade war with Canada, and they're saying this could lead to higher prices for several products, including whiskey, smartphones, but most alarmingly, toilet paper. It's going to be a real World War II-ply. But you have to admit, there is something poetic about it being so expensive to wipe our ass just because the president's full of By the way, I can't believe out of all the jokes I've told the past few nights, the one that really seemed to make people mad about what I said about the president was when I said he was overweight. I thought fat-on-fat crime was okay. I mean, we can debate whether this president is mentally fit, but I think we can all agree he is certainly not physically fit. Wouldn't it be nice to see Trump lose something besides the war, his popularity, and most of his f***ing marbles? And just so we're clear, I believe in you, Mr. President. With a little hard work, one day your waistline will be just as thin as your skin.
2: This is going viral amid rising temperatures in Japan. A company has created a human refrigerator to cool off. This is real. Take a look at this.
3: Oh.
2: New Yorkers saw that and were like, hey, nice apartment. Yeah, there you go. Well, people are talking about this right now. The country is dealing with an outbreak of a parasite in food that causes explosive diarrhea. Yeah, the parasite has been linked to raw vegetables, so I'm pretty sure this isn't too high on Trump's to-do list.
36: Seth Meyers.
4: California man recently set a Guinness World Record by solving two Rubik's Cube puzzles while skydiving. The previous record was almost two.
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1: It's almost time for Trudy Mason and the Elias Macco Show after the 9 o'clock CTV News update with James Foster. Kira Yeager is producer of the Andrew Carter Morning Show. Anthony DiBiasio in Master Control. I'm Andrew Carter. I wish you a wonderful day.
21: Good morning. It's 9 o'clock. I'm James Foster with your CTV News update. It's an interesting day today with plenty of cloud. Yes, there's a chance that we see a little bit of sunshine here and there. Yeah, that's also a possibility. There's also the chance that we get a thunderstorm this afternoon. Who knows? 21 degrees right now. Your weather details are in moments, and here's what is making news. supposed to find out the future of LaSalle College today. Legal challenges to voter information en français seulement, and more chaos with the REM. That and more coming up. But first, we need to head on over to the traffic center and ask a Debbie Marcellos if it's any easier getting to Montreal from the South Shore right now.
10: Well, not at the Champlain Bridge. It's backing up from Highway 30 on the 10 approach, and the Jacques Cartier Bridge slowing at Desaulniers, the La Fontaine Tunnel from before Monterville on Highway 20, and from Roland-Terrien on the eastbound 132. At the Mercier Bridge, it slows on the 132 up ramp, but the 138 is all clear. Once you're in LaSalle, it is heavy from Airlie to Ville-Saint-Pierre, and 20 west slows at Angrignon to Ville-Saint-Pierre, but the eastbound 20 has cleared out. Northbound, the carry slows from Turcotte up to Queen Mary, and met westbound heavy from Lac Cordaire to DeCary. Choosing paint? 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Offer ends September 22nd. Traffic and transit every 15 minutes on CJAD 800. 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
21: In the news, we could soon find out the future, or perhaps lack thereof, a fall semester at LaSalle College. The school is appearing before Quebec Superior Court for a hearing as it battles the province over a $30 million fine. The college had been granted a temporary 10-day creditor protection window by the court. That expires today. Alongside the fine, the college also owing the government nearly $18 million in overpaid subsidies, bringing its debt to the province alone to $48 million. A group of Montreal lawyers is preparing lawsuits after Elections Quebec confirming that it's too late, they say, to print bilingual voter documents. That information will then now just be sent out in French only with a QR code that can be scanned to get information in English. Lawyer Eric Maldov is among those mounting the legal challenge, and he says he hopes the government tries to use that same it's too late argument in court.
11: And I hope they can go to the court and tell the court that we screwed it up and we can't fix it. And maybe the court will say, great, so you'll postpone your election until everybody can vote.
21: Now, courts typically show extreme reluctance in interfering with an electoral calendar once an election cycle is underway. Montreal parks are the latest battleground as teams launch a massive wildlife vaccination blitz. Workers are manually distributing sweet-smelling green vaccine baits to protect local raccoons and skunks from a deadly rabies outbreak. The bait looks like a small piece of green ravioli in a packet. Government biologists say the goal of the major operation is to safeguard public health amidst the biggest outbreak of raccoon rabies in its history. Ottawa is extending the gas tax suspension until January as fuel prices continue to rise. Finance Minister François-Philippe Champagne saying that it will give Canadians practical relief at a time when they need it the most.
12: This is the most impactful measure we can put together, because reducing the federal fuel excise tax is a direct measure. It's applying across the country from coast to coast. Wherever you live in the country, this is going to be applied to you. And it's very targeted. It's measured. It's targeted. It's going exactly where it should be.
21: Champagne says the entire tax holiday will mean $5.3 billion in lost government revenue. And frustration is mounting as increased back-to-school crowds have been creating massive bottlenecks at the Édouard Montpetit REM station. The issue at hand is that the platform to access the train sits roughly 70 meters, or 20 to 22 stories, underground. It's the deepest transit station in Canada. This week has seen very long lines as university students, Cégep, and, well, every other student on the island that needs to use the station have been back in the transit system. That means long lines going from one end of the station to the other as everybody tries to pack into the five express elevators. There are technically stairs, but they're for emergencies only. And on top of that, most people don't want to walk up and down 20-something floors of stairs. REM security and staff have been trying to manage the daily chaos now by telling passengers to remove their backpacks so they can maximize the amount of space in each elevator. For interviews and other audio, go to CJAD800.com or download the iHeartRadio app. And from your Dormez-vous Weather Center today, it is going to be interesting. Let's just say that, shall we? There's a risk of a thunderstorm. Environment Canada doesn't have a high percentage chance of it right now, but we've seen that be wrong before. But there is a risk of a thunderstorm this afternoon. This morning, a lot of cloud, some bits of sunshine, eventually a daytime high of 26, but a humidex that'll get us into almost the mid-30s today. Tomorrow, sun, cloud, maybe some rain, a high of 25, and then the best news of all is that things clear out, and right now looks like a lot of sunshine through your long weekend. 22 degrees right now. 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Just say play CJAD 800. 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
2: Good Thursday morning to you on this overcast day. I think we're about where we were yesterday at this time, as a matter of fact. Overcast, looking at a forecast with a chance of showers in it, a risk of a thunderstorm this afternoon, and so on. It's just the humidity. It feels a little bit stickier with that projected humidex for the day of 33. It's only 22 degrees right now in Montreal. Still pretty comfortable. A little bit later on the Big Five, we will talk about cars for people on a budget with automotive journalist Petrina Gentile, pointing out that, quote unquote, on a budget, that wasn't my budget when I was young and hungry, needed a car but didn't have a lot of money. But you know, the times are what they are. In the 11 o'clock hour, we will look at Quebec's heavy reliance on American tech, as shown by the Lake Ontario maps controversy. More on that is coming up on the show right now on the Big Five. I welcome Micker Gedeye, commentator at Nouveau and RDS, and Leia Streliski, best-selling author, comedian, and columnist. Leia and Micker, good morning to you.
3: Good morning.
4: Good morning.
2: By FUSD. So that's what we're starting with. I'm not directing that towards our panelists. I'm quoting Bernard Drinville because he was economy minister before the election campaign was called. Now he's just a, you know, CAQ candidate. And he's making headlines because he was doing a radio interview yesterday and was asked about U.S. President Donald Trump. And what Bernard Drinville ended up saying was something along the lines of, Trump thinks that Canada belongs to him. And my response is, by FUSD, but he did not use FU. He used the full term on that. Christine Frechette, his leader of the CAQ, asked him to retract his remarks, and Drinville ended up writing on social media that Donald Trump has opened an unprecedented tariff war against Quebec and Canada. The words chosen were inappropriate, but my indignation remains. So do you think that amounts to the formal apology that maybe Christine Frechette was looking for? Could, on the other hand, Drinville's very blunt wording win him some votes for the CAQ? Let's go to you, Leia.
4: I think Mr. Drinville, is using and expressing emotions that a lot of people feel and have been feeling for now more than a decade about Mr. Trump. So I'm actually impressed that this level of language has not been used before, because I think that everyone is just boiling when it comes to this situation and everything that's going on in the States, and everyone's kind of waiting for it to go away. So obviously, to quote the famous Michelle Obama, when they go low, we go high, and we've been trying to do that and not use these kind of terms and this kind of language. However, I understand the frustration, and I'd like to remind that in a weird ruling from 2017, the CRTC, I think, said that on French radio, we are allowed to use the F word with parcimonie. So I remember that you are allowed in French, you're not allowed to use it in the English on English radio, but in French, we're allowed to use it. Is it a good word?
2: I think that was just a little bit of background on Micker. Okay. No, finish your thought, Leia.
4: Yeah, so I'm not saying go ahead and use the F-bomb every second when it comes to the President of the United States. However, I understand why somebody would want to use it. Will it help them? Well, I hope we have a clean election, and I hope that we don't go this low when it comes to talking about anyone in a public, on a, in

0: She was saying, I think along the lines of what you were saying, Leah, it's not the language we usually like to hear in public affairs, so to speak. What do you think, Meeker?
1: I think I always find it very funny how we use curse words in French and English, especially Montreal, because we're bilingual, so we speak, well, most of the people in the city speak both languages, and it's always funny how you can swear in English on French radio, but you can swear in French on English radio, like you just said earlier, Trudy, a word I would never say on a French station.
2: Right.
1: And the F-bomb is, I don't think Francophones realize how bad it is for English-speaking listeners or hosts or politicians. So to me, that's a part I'm going to remember of that whole saga and that whole conversation. That being said, understand what Christine Fréchette is trying to do by asking Bernard Drinville to retract himself, because you don't want to, put gasoline on the fire, especially in the context we are right now. And Donald Trump, don't be mistaken, he will know what was said on the Quebec radio station about him in those negotiations, and it can have an impact. So I understand what she did. As for Bernard Drinville, I understand as well, because that's basically what a lot of Canadians have been saying in private. But what I find very particular and interesting here is I feel like Bernard Drinville just took a page from Doug Ford's book, basically playbook, by answering to Donald Trump directly, by being tough, by being a little bit vulgar, yes, but it echoes what people think, and people in social media, yes, but also in private conversations as well. So I understand what he's trying to do. I don't think it helps. I don't think it'll help him, but I don't think it'll hurt him either. But it might hurt the negotiation. So that's why it's a very tough situation for the government right now, because Christine Fréchette is still prime minister. She's still the premier. So, it's a very tough and delicate situation.
0: I'd like to point out that it's not just a Quebec thing, the difference between swearing and the acceptability of swearing with English words on French radio and French words on English radio, because famously on American network TV, Captain Jean-Luc Picard, no less, said the word merde, and it got by the censors in the States. So, and primetime network censors. So I think it's not unusual.
1: But that's a TV show.
0: Yeah,
1: but
0: I know,
1: it's
0: but
1: a
0: it's
1: TV show.
0: But the implication is that the words in another language don't carry the same weight, I think, is one of the points that you were making.
1: But one of the points I was making is also that we understand those words here. That's why I was talking in particular about Montreal and Quebec. The fact that if I swear on a French radio, people will understand what I'm saying. And if you swear in French on English radio, people will understand what you're saying. So that was my point, basically, is that we speak both languages, but one is acceptable on one radio station and the other one isn't. So that's what I find a little interesting, but doesn't mean I'm right or wrong. It just means that here in Montreal, we do understand both swear languages.
2: It means that we have a lot of swear words when we're mad.
1: Yeah, exactly.
2: We just have more than everybody else.
0: I wonder if this is going to end up becoming our call-in question, because I'm getting texts in already that says, you know, don't normalize this kind of talk. Trump has always lived down in the gutter. We don't have to get down there with him. But other people saying, you know, he has no limits, so why should we? Any event, we'll probably get back to that at the bottom of the hour. But in between, we have several other issues to discuss. And when we return, we are going to talk about whether or not the Liberal leader is able to connect with people as a clear alternative to the Parti Québécois and the CAQ. So I'll take a closer look at that after this traffic report, brought to you by Supermarché Acavan, where fresh traditional homestyle bread is baked daily on the spot. Everything you need for back to school is at Supermarché Acavan. Here's Debbie Marcellos at the CJAD 800 Traffic Center.
3: Well, it's still a tough go in from the South Shore. Champlain Bridge backing up from Highway 30 at the Lafayette

0: Bone 10 Tunnel. It's slowing from Montarville on Highway 20 access to the 25 North, and on the 132 exit for 25 North, it's from Renan-Terrien. On the northbound to Cary, it's slow from Turcotte up to Côte Saint-Catherine. And on the Met westbound, it's stop and go from Lac Cordaire into De Cary. On Highway 20 west, it's heavy from Angrignon to Ville Saint-Pierre, and northbound, well, on the 138 heading eastbound, we have delays from Airlie to Ville Saint-Pierre. In from Laval, it has cleared out. September 3rd to 16th, Chico's is overflowing with deals. 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
2: Some reporting in the Journal de Montréal today, quoting, you know, off the record candidates and party organizers within the Quebec Liberal Party, worried that CAQ leader Christine Frechette is kind of horning in on traditional liberal territory, particularly by focusing on the economy in order to woo federalist voters, you know, touting her relationship with Ottawa, appearing with the prime minister at that big power announcement in Newfoundland and Labrador, and so on. One organizer within the Liberal saying that Frechette is eating the lunch of Liberal leader Charles Milliard, who is still struggling to define himself as a clear alternative to the Parti Québécois for people who don't want the CAQ back in power. What is your assessment, Meeker?
3: Well, a great move by Christine Frechette trying to appeal to Liberal voters, because basically the battle right now is between the CAQ and the PQ, and the PQ has a clear agenda towards sovereignty. And the Liberals, Liberal voters will not vote for sovereignty. So it's easier, but also it's very useful for her, because the Liberal Party is in shambles right now. Charles Milliard, I don't think a lot of people know a lot about him. He's not very charismatic, sorry to say, if he's listening. I feel like he's just, in French would say, sur du temps emprunté. He's just there and filling up the chair for now. He doesn't seem to have a lot of traction. So yeah, for Christine Frechette to appeal to his voters seems to be the easiest and most effective way to grow her her votes and to grow her support. So she's not going to find a lot of support within Québec solidaire. The Conservative Party is working on people who are dissatisfied, who are not happy about the government and the past 8 years, not happy with the CAQ, so she will not convince them. So I think she's taking the easiest road to grow her voting base.
2: What do you think, Leah?
4: I agree. I think La CAQ is doing exactly what it has been successful at doing. This is François Legault's recipe that he applied. He went to go get Liberal voters by talking a lot about the economy and reassuring people there and talking to business people. And he's been talking to PQ voters by talking about nationalism, the French language, immigration. And he mixed all of that together and made a cocktail that a lot of people decided to drink. So then he was smart enough to retire when he saw that that cocktail was not working anymore, and that some of the moves they had made were making them lose points. He left, and Christine Frechette came along, and now she's applying the exact same recipe, and it seems to be working. And I knew this was going to happen when PSPP was completely convinced he was going to be prime minister. I was looking at how things were going, and I was like, no, this guy is ahead way too early in the race. And when you're ahead way too early in the race, usually the race gets really tough near the end. And I think that we are witnessing in Quebec what we witnessed in Canada when Monsieur Trudeau retired and Mr. Carney came along. And I think the same thing is happening in our province. And I would not even be surprised if La CAQ passed. And to answer your question, when it comes to Monsieur Milliard, is that right now we kind of don't need the Liberals because La CAQ and Le PQ are so close in what they're offering and what they're doing. La CAQ is basically Le PQ without a referendum. And maybe talking a bit more about the economy. And I mean, I think we're going to be witnessing, and people also in these very uncertain times with the United States, what's going on in the States and everything, I think people are going to choose stability, and maybe the CAQ will still be in power and Mrs. Fréchette will be our prime minister. That's my take on it right now. Oh, okay. Canadien en sept, people. That's how I see it.
2: let's talk about some traffic woes that Montrealers will have to live through for the next month or so. They are linked to the UCI Road World Championships, the bike race. Major road closures, traffic disruptions already being predicted. The mayor has been quoted a number of places for the past few weeks saying it is going to be hell. Adding to all of this is the blue calls are threatening to strike from September 22nd to 28th. That's would be right in the middle of the championships. And that would mean, by the way, not only knock-on effects for the bike race, but things like garbage collection and street cleaning at a time when Montreal is hosting, what was that estimate I saw from one of the tourism up to 200,000 visitors. 100,000 visitors coming into the city at various points for the bike race is the estimate that I saw. So major tourism draw, but it could indeed be hell. Are we heading into a disaster? Leah?
4: I don't know, but I don't know if I've been living under a rock, but I had not heard about this race like at all. Is this something we've been hosting in the past? Because, but I mean, are we heading towards disaster? I think Montreal is Montrealing everyone. I think we're used to this. I mean, I'm 44 and I've never seen this city without constructions that I don't understand. My street gets opened twice a month and I don't know. They close it back, they open it back. I don't know what's happening. I have no control over this. What I hate is that there are more and more and more cars and less, it seems like we don't have any options. I mean, we're not stuck. We're stuck if we need to take a car. And I just think our infrastructures, there's just too many cars and not enough options not to take your car. And so are we heading through a disaster? If the garbage trucks don't work anymore, yes, we might. We might. But I mean, we've been through this mess before. We're used to it. So it'll be interesting to see if, maybe if it's a bike race, I say everyone stay home or take a bike. That's what I think.
2: Meeker.
3: Well, I'm that breed of Montrealer that takes his car to go to work, to pick up his daughter at school and move around the city because I have long distances to cover. So I feel like, yes, it's going to be chaos. That being said, that's part of living in the city. I don't really complain about traffic all that much because I know I have to leave early. It's complicated in the city because we are in a city, and just about any city in the world, if you travel by car, it is complicated, but sometimes it's the better way to go.
4: But other cities have way more options.
3: That was going to be my other part, because I always say, if you travel a little bit and you go to Europe, and especially I remember being in London and traveling to London pretty often, and you look at the traffic and the distance you have to travel and the time, and you look at 25 minutes by public transport, 25 minutes by car, which one do you think I'm going to take? Obviously, public transport for a lot of reasons, because it's cheaper, it's expensive. I don't have to park the car, and I can move around. But look at here in Montreal, or even around Montreal. If you look at an itinerary, 25 minutes by car, an hour and a half by a public transport. It doesn't make any sense. So that's why I understand why people take their car. That's why I take my car. And that's why this scares me because had you listened to my radio show or follow my social media, Leah, you would know about that that race in Montreal. But that's fine. I forgive
4: You're
3: you.
4: on RDS. Yeah, I should.
3: Exactly. I'm on RDS pretty often. But more seriously, yeah, I mean, I like how the mayor told everyone it's going to be terrible because then we are going to be prepared. But that being said, I'm pretty confident that it won't be as hard as she
4: Yeah.
3: says. She's just preparing everyone for the worst. Prepare for the worst, expect the best. But yeah, that race is something, it's something pretty big. And Trudy, you were talking about 200,000 people. I heard 500,000 people, but that to me is not important than that because visitors don't live in the city. They come for the race. They'll be happy to see the race. They'll be happy to see the event. But for people who live in the city, my advice would be take advantage of that race. It's pretty huge. It's probably the biggest or one of the biggest events that sports events that Montreal has hosted since the Olympics. So we should take
4: Oh, wow.
3: advantage of that and move around earlier and just make sure that we use public transport.
2: And maybe we can get a volunteer squad out to pick up garbage if the blue calls don't do it during the race. All right, let's talk about happiness because a new poll out, this is by Léger, is suggesting that compared to last year, we're actually feeling a little bit happier. Canada's overall happiness score rose to just over 70 out of 100. That is up from just under 69% the previous year. So about a point, just over a point difference there. And Quebec once again ranked as the happiest province in the country, which leads to the question, do you feel happier this year compared with last year? Meeker.
3: I wouldn't say happier, but you know, reality sometimes is not what you think, meaning that on paper, if I look at the taxes I pay, you know, some issues I have with like less contracts, less job, or getting older and not being as, you know, healthy as I used to be and getting old and so on. But the reality is I always stop and think and look at the world in a broader way, and I always realize that we're a minority of people living in relative safety, relative wealth as well. I mean, I have a roof over my head, I have food, my daughter's healthy. There's not much more you can ask to be happy, and I think that, you know, our consumption culture, like spending to be happy, has never worked. And once you realize that, you realize that happiness is in the small things, like having a coffee in the morning and a croissant with cheese, and you know, being with your friends and family. It's pretty simple. And once you understand that, you realize that happiness is not in having that second car or going on a vacation. And but I think that having, you know, a roof and food and all that, I mean, what else do you need?
2: Leah.
4: Well, you see, we have traffic and construction and garbage in our streets, and Montreal is still a very happy city. So I guess my hat to us. We are very mentally strong. Am I happier than last year? I think that's a, I mean, I'm not sure it has to do anything to do with the city. Well, maybe. I'm happier because after a million years, I managed to get a house for my huge teenagers and I managed to move. And la crise du logement is real. It's not easy for families to find a way to find a place to live. So I think I am. I think I am happier. I think there is a way to make a nice, simple life in this city and in this province. And as Meeker said, just eventually, in your 40s, find this kind of philosophy of life and be like, huh, well, I guess if you were able to make a little happiness for yourself with a family and friends and a roof over your head, that's basically it. That's basically it. Just enjoying your days and finding a bit of meaning in your life. So I'm glad if Quebecers are still happy, even if the state of the world makes us worried and anxious sometimes, I'm glad if we have a very happy province. Yay, us.
2: On that note, I say thank you very much to Leia and Meeker. Thanks very much for being on the panel today. When we return after the 9:30 Muse update, we are going to talk about whether Bernard Drinville should make a formal apology for dropping the F-bomb on U.S. President Donald Trump. 514-790-0800 to call and text.
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7: Good morning, it's 9:30. I'm James Foster with your CTV News update. A trade and customs lawyer saying that Ottawa extending the gas tax holiday to January makes sense politically, but unfortunately for motorists, it's not something that the government can do indefinitely. KPMG's Robert Glasgow saying that the gradual return to the fuel tax between February and April should make it easier for consumers to adjust. He added that given the ongoing war in Iran and high fuel prices, the government was boxed in to extend the holiday, and a phased end date would allow it to better plan economic relief for the trade war with the United States. Air Canada is embarking on a major expansion of its overseas network, announcing 7 new routes in Europe and Asia. It comes as Air Canada and competitors struggle to navigate higher jet fuel costs. Starting next summer, airline says it's going to launch a new service to foreign cities in China, Norway, and Croatia. More news at ctvnewsmontreal.ca, including a handy live blog of all the announcements on the campaign trail today. 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
0: Yeah, still a struggle for folks on the 10 approach to the Champlain Bridge. It backs up from Highway 30 and at the La Fontaine Tunnel on Highway 20 from just after Montarville. Some improvements, though. On northbound the Carrie, it's busy from Sherbrooke up to Côte Saint-Catherine, and the Met West heavy from Saint-Michel into DeCarrie. Eastbound side of the 40 slows through the DeCarrie Circle, and 20 westbound just heavy at First Avenue in Lachine. A quick reminder from Canac, if you want the best prices, you need to go where the prices are ridiculous, and that's at Canac. Canac truly helps. Traffic and transit every 15 minutes on CJAD 800, your next report at 9:45.
7: And from your Dormez-vous Weather Center today, some sun and some cloud. And by some sun, I mean like a little bit of sunshine. It looks like a lot of cloud in those skies today. It'll be hot and humid, high of 26, humidex into almost the mid-30s at times, kind of late in the day today. And with humidex values that high, there's a risk of a thunderstorm after lunchtime today. Tomorrow, a somewhat similar forecast, just with a chance of showers and some cloud and some sun for your Friday. It's still Friday, though. And as we head into the long weekend, skies are expected to clear out Saturday, Sunday, Monday, all looking like very nice days. 22 degrees right now, feels almost 30. 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
23: Oui, c'est grave, puis on doit se battre contre ça. 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T'es à moi. » Ben, f*** you aussi. 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On n'appartient pas à un autre pays.
2: That audio provided to us courtesy of FM 93 in Quebec City. That was Bernard Drinville, part of the Frechette cabinet, who was talking about U.S. President Donald Trump during a radio interview yesterday afternoon. Christine Frechette, his boss, heard the interview, asked for a retraction from Drinville, and Drinville later wrote on social media, Donald Trump has opened an unprecedented tariff war against Quebec and Canada. The words chosen were inappropriate, but my indignation remains. Do you accept that as a formal apology from Bernard Drinville? Do you think he should have had to apologize? 514-790-0800. This texter says, it an amusing take on the question. Oh, the language police have to be immediately alerted and sanctions opposed. A CAQ minister says, F you to Trump. Oh, that's not good French, is it? So, I think opinions are divided on this one way or another, because we've had other people say, you know, Donald Trump has no limits, so why should we? 514-790-0800. Stephanie calling from Verdun. Hi, Stephanie.
24: Hi there.
2: Hi.
24: I heard the sort of earlier commentator saying that, well, you know, it's a different language, different culture, and people don't know the strength of it, but I've been a language teacher for 24 years to mostly international students. And people arrive in my classroom with a very low level of English, and they all know two words. They arrive from China, they arrive from the Middle East, they arrive from all over Europe and South America. Everybody knows the F word, and everybody knows the N word, and they all know that you don't say it. So coming from a politician and saying this to Donald Trump, it's a very negative contribution to Canada, because Donald Trump is negotiating with Canada. It's not negotiating with Quebec. It's a negative contribution to our diplomacy, and it is immature, and it's disrespectful. And so, yes, he deserves, he should be issuing an apology, but also no one in Quebec should be excusing that language, because Quebec needs to start growing up.
2: Stephanie, thank you very much for your call. 514-790-0800. I will excuse that language, because is there any among us who hasn't thought that at one time or another during this trade war, during the 51st state cracks? Have any of us not? Well, maybe some of us wouldn't have said it out loud if they have a lot of self-control, but I have a feeling they thought something along those lines. So, you know, Bernard Denaville, I understand politicians need to be held to a higher level. In this case, I don't think it applies, because who's holding Trump to a higher level? As one of our texters pointed out, look at all the things he has said about Canada. He called our leaders nasty. 514-790-0800. I would love to have a direct line to Donald Trump, says this texter, to tell him what I think of him. He is a complete, total idiot and a lot worse. One of our panelists, so I think it was Meeker Gettier, who pointed out that, yes, on a negotiating platform, when you look specifically at negotiations, you don't want to be baiting Trump into amping up action against Canada. So I understand what our previous caller said about diplomacy. A certain amount of diplomacy is involved. This is a Quebec cabinet minister. I don't know if that actually applies to him. Mohammed from Longueuil on the line, 514-790-0800. Go ahead, Mohammed.
0: Yes, hi. For sure, there is in our society, there is bad attitude, people. But why we have to wait until Trump do bad things so we can respond about this? No. He started this, and that's what our people have to show him. Respect us. You have to be quiet with us and respect us. This is neighbor country. We cannot treat each other like this. He start, and that's what you're going to get.
2: Yeah, well, I don't think he's listening to us one way or another. Thank you very much for the call. I think that's how we would like to be treated. But Gary now is on the line. Gary, what do you think?
3: Actually, Mohammed.
2: Okay, so Gary, you have to turn down your radio. Gary, well, Gary can give us a call back once he turns down his radio. Let's go to Faye calling. Hi, Faye. Go ahead.
4: Hi. Well, I think it shows a lack of respect on Drownville's part. I don't care what he thinks of Trump, but just to use that language is an embarrassment to him. And, you know, it's one thing if somebody slams the car door on their finger and that makes them feel good to say that word, you know, just to get off that tension. But to say it publicly, it's disgusting. And, you know, words matter. That's a slogan that people say. And just because Trump says things doesn't mean you have to go down to that level, and it's an embarrassment, and he should be called on it. He should apologize. And I'm not impressed with politicians that swear. When I hear a conversation and people just throw in language, it doesn't do anything to the conversation. It just takes your conversation down to a lower level. There's plenty of words you could use that don't have to go down to gutter level. I'm sorry. He was wrong, and he should be called out on it.
2: Thank you very much for your call, Faye. This texter says, I applaud Bernard Denaville for what he said to Trump. Donald Trump does not deserve our respect after everything he has said and done to Canada. We need to normalize calling him out as the clown that he is with the harshest language possible. However, this texter says, yes to a formal apology. Canada is dealing with a spoiled brat who carries a very heavy stick. Don't poke the dirt with dirt in public. I guess I think it's don't poke the dirt bag in public. I think that's what the texter meant to say on that score. What is your opinion? 514-790-0800. You can use that number to call and to text, and we'll get to more of your reaction coming up after this report from the CJAD 800 Traffic Center. It's Debbie Marcellos.
3: Well, Trudy, we're looking at a busy drive in from the South Shore at the Champlain Bridge. It's backing up from Highway 30 on the 10 approach, starting to loosen up just a little. At the Jacques Cartier Bridge, it has cleared out. Lafontaine Tunnel, though, on Highway 20 westbound, backing up from Moncterville and on the 132 from Roland-Terrien. Over at the Mercier, it just slows a touch on the 132 up ramp, but it remains heavy through LaSalle to Ville-Saint-Pierre. Northbound to Carrie just slows at Queen Mary and Met westbound. We have intermittent volume, but it's heaviest Lackady to Stinson. 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
2: Bernard Bonneville, during a radio interview in Quebec City yesterday, dropped the F-bomb on U.S. President Donald Trump, saying that that would be his response, F-off, to Donald Trump on this approach that Trump seems to have, that Canada belongs to him, and he'll make all the rules for Canada. So Christine Frechette, Bernard Drinville's boss within the CAQ, asked him for an apology. He posted on social media, Donald Trump has opened an unprecedented tariff war against Quebec and Canada. The words chosen were inappropriate, but my indignation remains. Do you think that is an adequate apology? Do you think he even needed to apologize? 514-790-0800. This texter says, apologize to what end while they continue to lie and denigrate and ridicule us? This texter says, the answer is no. Trump is a disgraceful leader of our time. He has no respect for anybody. This texter says, yes, an apology is needed. So disrespectful, regardless what language the speaker is using, an FU is never acceptable in politics. Let's go to Emran, calling from LaSalle. Hi, Emran.
14: Hi, good morning.
2: Morning.
14: I think it shows a poor level of decorum, especially, you know, how you express yourself out there, especially for younger ones, because anybody for whatever age could just be belligerent and curse off anybody just like that because they don't like them or like what they say or the answer that they're given, you know? And when you're a politician, you're at a higher level. I mean, don't act like you can't control yourself, you know, like a teenager pretty much. I would have outburst on that level.
2: All right. Thank you very much for your call. Let's go to Gary now at 514-790-0800. Hi, Gary. Go ahead.
15: Hi. I don't think he needs to apologize. I mean, I don't like the CAQ government, but still, we're human and all politicians are human. And at some point when we are very emotional, we sometimes use words that we didn't want to come out. So I don't think he needs to apologize.
2: Thank you for your call, Gary. I do. That does resonate with me, what Bernard Drinville said in his social media post. The words chosen were inappropriate, but my indignation remains. Yeah, inappropriate. I'm just shrugging my shoulders. I don't actually think what he said was all that bad. This texter says Donald Trump never apologizes. This texter says, when a politician drops the F-bomb, it is a sign of being intellectually deficient. You know, I disagree. I think let's not get too sanctimonious about this, right, folks? Plenty of very, very highly intelligent, savvy people drop an occasional F-bomb. I don't think you can make an assessment about their intellect on the basis of that. That, to me, strikes me as a lot of halo polishing. 514-790-0800. Let's talk to Bernard, calling from LaSalle. Hi, Bernard.
16: Yeah, Bernard Drinville used the F-bomb on Trump. There's other type of bombs I would like to drop on Trump. Thank you.
2: Okay, hopefully not the type that explode. Hopefully you're talking about words. Words. Nasty words or illustrative words. I get it. 514-790-0800. John now is on CJD. John, what do you think?
17: I would think any politician deserves our respect to begin with. They drop bombs on us and other people. They increase our misery. They don't pay any of the consequences. So they don't deserve any respect whatsoever, period. They're unaccountable. They get what they
2: deserve. Well, John, you know that's an outright lie, John, because they are accountable, and a lot of them fail to win re-election when they do things that don't sit well with voters. Oh, well, such is life. I think John is just one of those very cynical type people who has his vision clouded by one overriding view. This texter says it is appropriate. Enough is enough. Trump is a bully. He's bullying the world. And Bernard Bonneville has the, can I say, has the, I'll say it in another language. And Bernard has the cojones to stand up to this bully. That's the language. Because, you know, it's never as bad when it's not in your mother tongue, right? Pierre now on CJD. Hi, Pierre.
0: Hello.
2: Hello. Go ahead.
0: Okay. Thank you. For my opinion, is that today, maybe you go a little bit far, too far with those words. But I respect him because he said very directly what he think, and maybe he was upset about everything what this guy done before. And no excuse. No excuse at all. Just don't repeat it again.
2: Yeah, maybe not say it again. I get where you're coming from, Pierre. Thank you very much for your call. I get where you're coming from on politicians, because often we fault politicians for being mealy-mouthed, for not being direct, for talking around a problem, for not being upfront and transparent. And here we have a guy who told you exactly what he feels in an emotional way, and all of a sudden, oh no, we can't have that. A politician being direct and honest? Horrors! I will clutch my pearls. Dave is on CJD. Hi, Dave.
3: Weren't we just talking like a month ago about how to talk to police officers and the whole respect thing? And what are we teaching people, that it's okay to use this language? Just saying, Trudy.
2: All right, Dave. Thank you for calling to say it. Let's go now to Peter in Laval. Hi, Peter. You're on the air.
4: Well, I think Donald Trump should apologize first for all the BS he was doing for a long time. And then Granville can apologize.
2: Yeah, let's hold our breath, Peter? Let's hold our breath and wait for an apology from Donald Trump. As one of our previous callers said, yeah, Donald Trump never apologizes. Thanks for your call. This texter says he said exactly the right thing. This texter says kudos to Bernard Bonneville. Trump has said a lot worse. This texter, though, it was not professional because we are higher and more mature. However, Trump, the bully, needs to be put in his place. Trump only understands the language very well. Enough is enough. Rob Ford apologized for telling Trump to kiss his backside. Where did that get him? Yeah, you know, when you back down to Trump or you apologize for things, for being direct, I don't know if it wins you any kudos, except from the people who say, tut, tut, tut, you're intellectually deficient if you swear. Roger is on CJD calling from St. Hubert. Go ahead, Roger.
5: Hello, Trudy. I think that Mr. Granville should apologize to the Quebec people for using that kind of language. Wasn't appropriate, especially coming from a well-known politician. However, to apologize to Trump, I do not agree. He would never apologize to us after naming us so many names in the past. So that's my take.
2: Thank you very much for calling. This texter says it's not just about civility. He is in a public office representing an elected population. He needs to maintain decorum and diplomacy. And another kind of along the same line, I absolutely think the comment should be retracted. This isn't about whether we agree with Donald Trump or not. It's about respect and the way our elected officials conduct themselves. Kevin, though, says more power to Granville. I think that almost everyone in the world agrees with him. Was he wrong for using that language? Yes, he was wrong. In his emotions, no, says another texter. And I think that's basically what Bernard Granville ended up posting online after Christine Frechette asked for an apology. He says the words chosen were inappropriate, but my indignation remains. Thank you to everyone who called and texted on this question. When we return after the 10 o'clock news, we'll talk about the tens of thousands of affordable homes that are not considered affordable anymore because of rent inflation. That and more.
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7: Good morning, it's 10 o'clock. I'm James Foster with your CTV News Update. Plenty of cloud in the sky today. Little bits of sunshine peeking through here and there. Looks like this morning's not a bad one. This afternoon, though, there is another risk of a thunderstorm. It is 22 degrees right now. Your weather details are in moments, and here's what is making news. Day 8 of the election campaign starts with a promise for parents. Blue-collar workers say they're ready to strike later this month. And the 45 minutes of chaos at Edouard Montpetit. All that and more coming up. But first, let's head on over to the traffic center, where it hasn't quite been chaos, but it's definitely been a tough drive for parts of the South Shore, Debbie.
13: That's right. In from the South Shore at the Champlain Bridge, it's still backing up from Highway 30. It's heavy through to Taschereau, and at the Lafontaine Tunnel, Highway 20 westbound, it slows from Montarville, the 132 backing up from Roland-Terrier, and that's from early morning congestion. Traffic on northbound the Carrie, just a little busy at Côte-Saint-Catherine, and on the Met West, it slows between Lacadie and Stinson. Eastbound side of the 40, just heavy through the DeCarrie Circle. Southbound DeCarrie, just heavy in the exit for Jean Talon. Starting Friday at Farmer Pre, get up to $900 off when redeeming up to 500,000 PC Optimum points during the Super Redemption event. Details in store. Traffic and transit every 15 minutes on CJAD 800. 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
7: In the news, the provincial election campaign continues, and it was Conservative leader Éric Duhem the first to speak this morning, detailing his party's plan to help parents with kids who are waiting for a spot in subsidized daycare. Duhem saying that his team would push for new financial assistance measures, including an enhanced tax credit for childcare expenses while parents wait, or a $100 weekly allowance for those who don't claim the tax credit. The Parti Québécois and Québec Solidaire are speaking now. Christine Fréchette and Liberal leader Charles Mignard will have their first appearances later this morning. Montreal's blue-collar workers are confirming it. They have their 7 days of strike if need be. They'll be striking from September the 22nd to the 28th, which also happens to coincide with the Road Cycling World Championship that are coming to the city. The union saying that essential services will be maintained should the strike be carried out, which right now the dispute is mainly over compensation. A new report from Deloitte Canada says that diversifying exports will not fully offset the pain if the U.S.-Canada-Mexico agreement on trade were to implode. Matthew Stewart is a partner at Deloitte and co-author of the report. He says Canada must look to other measures to help fill that gap, like removing interprovincial trade barriers and fostering new industries.
18: The key takeaway is that diversification helps, but it's not going to fully offset, no matter what we do, the full decline that we would see by the collapse of the customs agreement.
7: Writer, activist, and feminist icon Gloria Steinem has died at the age of 92. ABC's Rena Roy has more.
19: Steinem became a freelance writer after college, gaining notoriety for her expose on New York City's Playboy Club when she went undercover as a bunny in 1963, later helping create New York and Ms. magazines. She earned countless awards, including the Presidential Medal of Freedom in 2013.
20: Because of her work across America and around the world, more women are afforded the respect and opportunities that they deserve.
19: Steinem took it upon herself to help women achieve their dreams by co-founding the National Women's Political Caucus.
7: And REM officials say that if you're among the many, many users who have been trying to cram their way into the very busy Edouard Montpetit REM station this week, you should give yourself a little extra time. even just like 15 minutes, they say. The unique problem that the station faces is that it's underground, about 70 meters to be exact, 20 plus stories if you want to go that way. So the only way to get to the platform below is through one of five express elevators. And this week, the station has been seeing some major bottlenecks with university students, the nearby hospital, everybody going to work, and, well, all of that. The station has been flooded, but officials say for only 45 minutes, from 7:45 to 8:30, they admit it is absolute chaos as commuters overwhelm the elevators, leading to those very long lines. They stay from anywhere from before 7:30 and anywhere after 8:40. It's basically a ghost town. 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Will that last into this afternoon? We'll have to wait and see. There is a threat of a thunderstorm. Will it happen? Who knows? 26 is the daytime high, but Humidex values getting up to almost the mid-30s. So Humidex values getting up there. Higher chance that we do see a thunderstorm, but we'll have to wait and see. Tomorrow, some sun, some cloud, another chance of some rain, a high of 25. And then Saturday, Sunday, Monday through your long weekend, all sunny days, low to mid-20s. 23 degrees right now, feels about 30. 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Just say play CJAD 800. 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
2: Trudy Mason sitting in for Elias for another few weeks, talking now about housing. A survey of more than 5,000 tenants shows that affordable apartments, affordable homes are becoming much more difficult to find because rents are being pushed up out of the affordable category. Here to tell us more is a woman from the organization that asked Léger to do the poll, Alana La Rosa Dancoste, coordinator of housing and planning for Vivre en Ville. Alana, good morning.
22: Good morning.
2: Tell us, first of all, about Vivre en Ville. What kind of an organization is this?
22: Vivre en Ville does a lot, but we in part work in housing policy. And so this study has been done in this department. We advocate for many different upgrades or progressive housing policies that we think should be applied and that we get inspiration from in the rest of the world. This study kind of follows a lot of hunches that we've had about housing and the rental market in Quebec. And so we wanted to make sure that these hunches were right. We went out and asked Léger, and this is for the fourth year in a row, to do this study. And I think it's really important to say that this is the first and only study of this scale on the rental market in Quebec. So the level of detail that we were able to go into is unprecedented. We went into this to just get the information that we so much, that we just really need to make the right decisions in terms of housing policy in the province.
2: So you're able to quantify the phenomenon, then run us through some of the numbers. First of all, what did you set as the cutoff for a quote-unquote affordable home? And what did the results show you as to Quebecers being on either side of that line?
22: Yeah, I think the quote-unquote is really important here. We don't have a specific definition for affordable housing, and nor do we want to. Affordable housing, it really depends on the people that are living in that unit and of their current situation. They make change, and then it's not affordable anymore. So to pick this amount, we simply looked at the median for 2023. We went one... We looked at the 75th percentile of all the housing that was offered in 2023 in terms of rental units, and so we simply went with that $1,100 price.
2: So that was in 2023. 75% of homes had a rent under $1,100 a month. Do I understand that correctly?
22: That's right. And now in 2026, so in 3 years, we are down to 56%. So that's a drop of almost 20%. And if you look at the census for 2021, there's 1.6 million rental units in Quebec. So that's 300,000 units that we've lost, at least.
2: No adjustment of inflation for that $1,100 kind of cutoff between the two categories?

0: units will be costing this much. And so we've just lost those units for good.
1: So there's no scenario on the horizon that you can envision where you might see rent deflation, where you see rents coming down because the demand is being met more fully by new units for people who can afford those new unit rents?
0: It's a very hopeful scenario, yes. And if we are able to reach the 5% or even the 7% taux d'inoccupation, I'm so sorry, I can't find
1: Yeah, vacancy rate.
0: Vacancy rate, thank you. Then we could be looking at this. But again, this would be prices that would be reflective of inflation and of the situation that once we get to that point, not of the past units or older units that we're talking about here.
1: Given that, what are your recommendations in terms of how to proceed then to ensure that people can find rents that they can afford?
0: Well, to make sure to protect the current units that do exist at these price points, answer the needs of people, we recommend a rental registry. That's one of the ways. There are many ways, but this is one that's already available and that would have a direct effect on this problem. The laws in Quebec are already in place to protect rent hikes, but they are not respected. There's been laws in 2024 with the Bill 31 that tried to do this and tried to curb abusive rent hikes, and it still hasn't worked. We know that a rental registry, so publicizing and making it mandatory, the rent amounts for all units would make sure to protect the future tenants of.
1: I remember hearing about this idea years ago, and it always seems whenever it comes up, there's a big backlash from landlords who say, oh, well, but tenants' rights activists don't understand the pressures that we're under, the cost pressures, and so on. It always seems to stall that idea of a rent registry that can be consulted by the public so you know how much the previous tenant paid before you sign a lease.
0: Yes, and so the law states that if you know how much the previous tenant paid, you're able to figure out if your landlord has given you a reasonable rent hike. The TAL gives a recommendation for the percentage of rent increases every year. This is just a recommendation. Each unit has its own calculation and its own numbers that lead to an amount. And this is the law. This is how a lot of the affordability has been kept in Quebec in terms of rental housing. It's just no longer respected. And so for landlords to have these opinions is fair in certain cases, but really what we've seen is that it's the tenants that are struggling the most, and that when you're playing with increasing numbers every year, then you're kind of creating a self-fulfilling prophecy, and everyone will end up struggling if prices go up in every category.
1: This is a real conundrum. Alana, thank you very much for the interview to explain it to us this morning.
0: Thank you.
1: Alana La Rosa Dancos, coordinator of housing and planning for Vivre en Ville. Here's our traffic report from the CJAD 800 Traffic Center. Why, it's Debbie Marcellos.
2: Well, Trudy, we're looking at a busy drive-in from the South Shore, especially at LaFontaine Tunnel. Highway 20 westbound from just after Motarville, heavy through to the 132. And on the 132, it's backing up from Roland-Terrien. Champlain Bridge, some relief. It is still heavy, though, before Taschereau up to the up-ramp of Champlain toward Montreal. Northbound to Cary from Côte Saint-Catherine, it's busy up to the Metropolitan. Met westbound just slows at Lacadie to Stinson, 25 south for LaFontaine Tunnel, from before Sherbrooke as you merge into one lane for ongoing road work. 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
11: You may have caught the news story this week that a number of hospitals are dealing with an elevated number of beds tied up by patients who no longer need hospital care, but there's nowhere to transfer them to in terms of the long-term care that they need. So they end up languishing for days, for weeks, and sometimes longer in a facility that's really just designed for acute care and doesn't offer them the stimulation and the services that they would get in a long-term care setting. And the region, the worst hit in the greater Montreal area is the West Island. So provincially, 16% of hospital beds are tied up by these patients who really don't need hospital acute care. 16%. On the West Island, it's 32%. Here to help us understand more clearly what is happening on the West Island is Matt Delvecchio. You know him as host of CJAD 800's Life Unrehearsed show, and he's also the owner of Premier Home Care. Matt, good morning.
12: Hi, Trudy. Good morning.
11: Good to talk to you.
12: Likewise.
11: What is going on, do you think, in particular on the West Island that puts us up on the list as the worst hit region in the Montreal area for this phenomenon?
12: Yeah, it really is a shame. Could you imagine 32%, double the provincial average, almost one in three hospital beds in the West Island, it's for a patient waiting to be transferred. And, I mean, it's very clear that it shows our hospital situation in the West Island. There's just a short of rooms, complete overcapacity. You know, that's at the heart of it. You know, let's hope the new hospital in the Vaudreuil-Soulanges area is going to help that situation out. But that doesn't help it out now or for the next couple of years. So it really is a dire situation that affects the entire community because, as you know, there's a domino effect. We wonder why the emergency room waiting lists are so long. Well, it's because they need beds to be freed up. And if one third of those beds are tied up from patients waiting to be transferred, it just compounds the situation.
11: So, Matt, do I understand correctly that you think this is more of a problem with a lack of supply of beds in hospitals as opposed to a lack of beds in long-term care homes?
12: No, I think at the heart of it, Trudy, is the lack of beds in long-term care homes, for sure. That is creating the situation. And so I think it's easier said than done. We could all say we need more beds. That is very, very clear. And just on that point, I'll give a West Island example. We've been waiting for the new Maison des Aînés. It's going to be where the old Adonis is on Boulevard des Sources, 192 beds. That are being constructed. It's finally going to open up in the next few weeks, as a matter of fact. However, the government's all proud to say there's 192 new beds in the West Island. Well, the reality is all the people from the existing CHSLD, Denis Benjamin Vigier and Neil Bizard, are being transferred there. Patients and from CHSLD Dorval and Grace Dart in the East End are all being transferred to that residents. So net new beds, we don't know the answer, but we're talking maybe 20 or 30 net new beds after all those transfers are being done. So a clear lack of beds. However, it's easy to say we need more beds. When you take into consideration, Trudy, it costs anywhere from $800,000 to over $1 million per bed at these new Maison des Aînés. It is extremely costly, and so there has to be a balance. So, yes, we need more beds, but there are perhaps other solutions to help this situation in the hospitals.
11: Such as?
12: Well, I'll give you a couple of examples. I think one of the clear solutions has to be the government has to support greater home care support. There may be people or patients in these hospitals that are medically cleared for discharge waiting to get into a CHSLD. However, is there a percentage of those patients that can be sent back home if we armed them with more care? So it's not the answer for every one of them, but I'm sure there's a good percentage. If we just augment or increase the home care services at home, we could free up some beds. There's one example. I also think the government should be working closer with what we call the RPAs, the Résidence Privée par Aînés, the seniors' residences. They're not CHSLD type care, but they have staff. There's care floors. I walk through these floors and I see empty rooms there. Can they play a role, at least temporarily, to free up some hospital beds as well? So over and above making new beds and new buildings, more home care and more support with existing seniors' residences.
11: Among the families that you help, Matt, through Premier Home Care, what is the average wait time these days? For someone who has accepted that now is the time to go into some type of an assisted living setting?
12: Yeah, so typically to get into a public residence, a CHSLD or what they're called Maison des Aînés now, you need to go through your local CLSC. There will be an evaluation, and if, let's say, mom or dad qualify, they will give you a list of residences and you select three of them normally, and then you get on their waiting list. And the first of the three that becomes available is where your mom or dad will go. Now, the average waiting list is going to be anywhere from 1 to 3 years, depending on the region and depending on the residences that you choose. So I'll give you an example. Two of the very popular ones in the West Island, if we use West Island, are Bayview and St. Anne's. Very good public CHSLDs. You know, we get a bad rap for public CHSLDs, and they're excellent. But As a result, most people want their parents to go there, and you could be up to 3-year waiting list to get there. So, however, I would say on average, Trudy, you're going to be looking at least a year to get into a public long-term care home.
11: And is that specifically for people who are still in their own homes? What's the situation for someone who lands in the hospital and they cannot go home? They have to go into care.
12: Right. And so you're exactly right. The waiting list is not first come, first serve. It's based on priority. So people in hospitals do get priority, but their priority will not be their first choice. Usually what happens in a hospital setting, you will need to go what they call a lit transitoire, a transition bed. And that could be anywhere on the island of Montreal, which is a real issue for families. If you're living in the West Island and you could end up in the East End, that's a problem, or vice versa. So very rarely will you go from a hospital bed to your long-term care of choice. You end up trying to go into the transition beds. The challenge we're having is these transition beds are also completely full with waiting lists as well. So as a result, people end up in a hospital waiting. And that's, as you were saying at the outset, Trudy, that's not the ideal environment. There's no stimulation. There's no common areas. Forget about having a bathtub in your room. I mean, talk about hygiene and higher risk of infection, muscles atrophying. We have to get them out of the hospitals.
11: Oh, yeah. And just my own experience with an older friend from our neighborhood, the mental deterioration when she was in the hospital because of the lack of stimulation. There was nothing to do. Once she got placed in a transition bed, at least it was in a place where she could go and, you know, do puzzles with the other people who live there and engage in activities and have exercise sessions and stuff. It made a world of difference. It breaks my heart to think about people languishing in hospital beds when they don't need that type of acute care. Matt, thank you very much for sharing your expertise with us.
12: All right, Trudy, thank you very much.
11: Matt Delvecchio, host of CJ8800's Life Unrehearsed and also the owner of Premier Home Care. 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
15: 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I'm James Foster with your CTV News Update. Promises continuing on day 8 of the campaign. Conservative leader Eric Duhem detailing his party's plan to help parents with kids waiting for a spot in subsidized daycare. The Conservatives say they want to give parents a freedom of choice by providing $100 a week per child to families who care for their young kids at home. The taxable allowance would be available to parents who do not have a subsidized child care spot and who do not qualify for a tax credit. Quebec Solidaire unveiling a plan to invest in education by implementing a new wealth tax for the top 0.1% of families. They say roughly targets 4,000 households with a net worth of over $25 million. That tax, they say, is projected to generate $5 billion annually in new government revenue. More news at ctvnewsmontreal.ca, including the near $5 billion investment that Prime Minister Mark Carney just announced. 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
16: Well, still a bit of a tough going from the South Shore heading to the Lafontaine Tunnel toward Montreal. It's backing up before Mortagne, but loosening up finally on the 132 approach. Also, some improvements for the Champlain Bridge. It's just heavy at Peltier now to board the Champlain toward Montreal. To the South Shore, it's moving well at Champlain, but northbound to Cary, we have delays from Queen Mary up to the Metropolitan. Met West slows from Lacadie into De Cary. Eastbound side of the 40 heavy through the De Cary Circle. 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Traffic and transit every 15 minutes on CJAD 800. 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
15: And from your Dormez-vous Weather Center today, starting to see that sunshine. Good news. How much will it last? Based on the hourly forecast, we've got maybe an hour or two left. But Environment Canada has been wrong before, so we'll have to wait and see. The daytime high is 26 degrees. A Humidex will get us almost into the mid-30s. And you know what that means? There is a risk of a thunderstorm this afternoon. Friday, some sun, some cloud, maybe some rain. A high of 25. Still Friday, though, and a Friday into a long weekend. And right now, the forecast for the long weekend looks amazing. 23 degrees right now. 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
11: Trudy sitting in again this week, and we are talking about affordable cars. Is there such a thing, or is it like the mythical unicorn? Everyone talks about it, but when you crunch the numbers, you got to wonder how to define affordable. Here to help guide us, Patrina Gentile, automotive journalist. Good morning, Patrina.
3: Good morning, Trudy.
11: Hi. Can we talk about budget vehicles? What is a budget vehicle these days?
3: Yeah, these days, you know, it's in the low 20s. But do you remember before COVID, Trudy, there were so many options that you could get under $15,000.
11: Oh,
3: you could
11: yeah.
3: get, you know, a Honda Fit. You could get a Chevy Spark, a Nissan Micra. I think that was the cheapest one in Canada. I think it came in around $9,999. So those days are long gone, and manufacturers have gotten rid of those. So you have to pay a little bit more. But thankfully, there are still are some, you know, in the low 20s.
11: All right, let's talk about what new cars are in the low 20s. Where should someone looking for that kind of bargain start?
3: Well, you know what? The cheapest one on the market today is a Hyundai Venue. So that's that little, small, kind of compact SUV. It's very well equipped. It starts around $22,000. Before, you know, your freight and PDI. And you get a lot for that money. Like, you know, Hyundais are traditionally known for value. And you certainly get, you know, very well-equipped vehicle. You get the wireless Apple CarPlay and Android Auto, wireless charging. You get cruise control, air conditioning, and even heated front seats, all in that base model, which is nice. And again, you have that practicality, you know, a really spacious cabin inside and the latest technology in there.
11: And I would assume pretty easy on gas if it's a small car.
3: Yeah, you know what? This one runs about 7.5 liters per 100 kilometers, so combined highway and city driving, so not too bad. You know, there are some more that are definitely more fuel efficient than that, but, you know, still pretty good compared to some of those gas-guzzling vehicles we have out there with those bigger SUVs and trucks.
11: My first car was a Hyundai, actually, a Hyundai Pony when they first...
3: Oh, wow.
11: Yeah, when
3: they've come a long way since then.
11: But you know what? You were talking about how you used to be able to, pre-COVID, get a car for $9,999. I think I paid $8,000 for my Pony back
3: wow.
11: in the day. So that's not that much more.
3: Yeah, that's surprising, eh?
11: Those were the day. We're pining now for pre-COVID. It was just, you know, a matter of years ago. Any other offerings from Hyundai that might fit the bill for affordable?
3: Well, actually from its sister company, Kia. So they're both South Korean automakers. Kia has the Kia K4. And it actually came out last year to replace the Kia Forte, which I think a lot of people are familiar with. That was their smallest vehicle in the lineup. Now, you know, it's available in a sedan. And then this year, it's coming out in a hatchback version, which is kind of nice. Styling, you know, is a little bit love it or hate it, but it does offer a lot of space inside the cabin and inside the cargo area, too, if you're looking at that hatchback. It's a bit more than the sedan. The sedan starts around $22,300, so a little bit more than that Hyundai. Again, you get a lot of technology with that. You even have a personal assistant in there that you can say, you know, hey, Kia, you know, turn the air conditioning on for me, and they'll do it for you. So kind of impressive in those base model vehicles, having that amount of technology and also a lot of safety technology. I think, you know, parents looking for students, they look at that, you know, safety records and how vehicles perform. because there is, you know, that perception. If you have a bigger car, you feel safer in it. But there are a lot of smaller cars out there that have done really well in crash test ratings. And all that information you can't find in Canada, but you can find it in the U.S., like the Insurance Institute of Highway Safety. They release crash tests and actually award the top safety picks for all vehicles, which is really kind of handy if you are looking for a new vehicle, whether it's a budget car or something more expensive.
11: I was surprised to see the Nissan Sentra on the affordable list. Where is that coming in?
3: Yeah, that comes in just over $25,000, and this has been completely redone for 2026, and it looks so much better. Like, the styling on it is very sleek and very modern, and the interior gets a whole new look, really improved. Even that center screen is bigger, it has crisper graphics, a lot nicer than what, we saw previously in the Sentra. It's been around for quite a while, so it's nice to see that it's finally, kind of upgraded that exterior and interior. It's a really nice package. Again, a bit more than the other vehicles that we've talked about.
11: I was so happy to see the Toyota Corolla on your list because Kev and I drove, we've had several Corollas and we've driven them both into the ground. Very reliable. Our last one was... had over, what was it, how many, I think we had 350,000
3: wow.
11: clicks on it. So,
3: wow.
11: And we only had to take it off the road because someone rear-ended us. And,
3: oh my gosh.
11: And the insurance company said they were going to scrap it, otherwise we'd still be driving it. So wow. I'm happy to see the Corolla because it is such a workhorse, and it comes in where in the pack of affordability?
3: Just over $25,000 for the base model. But what I like about Toyota is they also, that Corolla also has a hybrid version and an all-wheel drive version that you can get, which is really nice to have that. Of course, you're going to pay, a couple thousand more for both of those, but it's nice to have that option if you want it. And again, you mentioned, Toyotas have a reputation for reliability. That you can drive them to the ground. They're not the most exciting vehicles to drive, but they're reliable. You're going to get you're going to be able to sell it after, or like I say, drive it to the ground. Either way, you're going to still get a return on your money with that vehicle. Very fuel efficient, especially that hybrid version. The hybrid comes in, I think it's about like 4.5 liters per 100 kilometers combined highway and city driving, which is very, very fuel efficient. And again, lots of safety features on there, 10 airbags, keyless entry, air conditioning on that base model as well. And something that, is reliable, get you from point A to B. And like you say, you can drive it to the ground.
11: Well, I also think that if you're a young person, or if you're especially a parent acquiring a car for your kids to drive, you don't want sexy. You want
3: exactly.
11: safe, and you want reliable. So
3: exactly. That's so true. And, and then we also looked at the Civic. Civic actually is so much more expensive, though. It actually starts over like $26,000 for it. But again, that reliability factor is in there. I drive a Civic personally. And you can drive it to the ground. And even on the gas model, I'm averaging like 5.7 liters per 100 kilometers, which is very fuel efficient for a gas engine.
11: My daughter drives a Civic too. She absolutely loves it. And she says it has the best anti-theft device in the world. It has a stick. So,
3: yeah, good for her. I never hear of anybody driving a stick anymore. I love it.
11: That's why the thieves don't, those 16-year-old car thieves that the organized crime gangs hire to steal cars, they don't know how to drive sticks. So.
3: Yeah.
11: Petrina, great talking to you. Thank you very much.
3: Thank you.
11: Petrina Gentile, automotive journalist, joins us regularly here on the Elias Macko Show. When we come back after our traffic report, we're going to talk about that poll showing that despite everything, a lot of Canadians say they are happier this year than they were last year. Who knew? Let's figure that out. That's after Debbie Marcellos updates the traffic from the CJAD 800 Traffic Center.
16: Well, they're a lot happier in from the South Shore at this time. At the Champlain Bridge, traffic has cleared out completely. Just some minor slowdowns now on the 132 access to the 25 northbound for Lafontaine Tunnel. Northbound to Cary, busy from Snowden up to Côte Saint-Catherine, and 20 west slows from Angrignon into DeCary. Westbound Trans-Canada is moving quite well. Eastbound side of the TCAN just slowing at Côte de Liesse to board DeCary. Southwestbound Metropolitan from Lacadie to Stinson. 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Your next report at 11.
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11: I would not have called this. According to new numbers out of Leger, Canadians, many of them, are more happy this year than they were last year. Let's figure this out with the help of Andrew Enns, Executive Vice President for Central Canada for Leger. Good morning, Andrew.
31: Good morning, Trudy. Thanks for having me on your program.
11: I would not have guessed this. I would have guessed what, with everything going on with the trade war and Trump slagging Canada and, you know, never-ending wars around the world, I would not have guessed that Canadians feel happier now than they did, or many of them do, than last year. What do you make of these numbers?
31: Well, so a couple of things to sort of point out where I think maybe it'll help square that, because I agree there's a whole lot going on right now. I mean, we did this poll in 2026. It was over the month of June. So before the trade talks imploded, before Donald Trump renamed Lake Ontario Lake Emerit and all this nonsense in this latest round. So I would suggest that sort of in June of this year, we were kind of in a bit of a lull. Yes, there's still lots of stuff going on, but I think America was largely preoccupied with its war in Iran and was sort of leaving Canada alone. They hadn't been barking about the 51st state. So I think that, I think in that sense, and I will say it was June, Trudy. June in Canada is kind of a nice time of year because we're leaving winter behind. So I think a few of those things, and I will say in 2025, we did this polling back in March into April. So there's a couple of factors that I think help contribute, bump things up, in terms of just the sentiment of Canadians around their perceived happiness.
11: I was reading as well that there is a feeling that when people evaluate their happiness based on what is immediately around them and not on what's going on in general with the world, like climate change and war and death and destruction and political strife, when you look more closely at the circle of people around your neighborhood, your community, that it's easier to feel happy. Is that accurate?
31: Yeah, no, I think you're bang on. I had a long conversation with somebody else about this. And look, we don't do a lot of polling on happiness. Our questions typically are, hey, do you think things in your community are going in the right direction or off the wrong track, or your province? How is your premier performing? You know, like those kind of questions. And I think often those answers are a glass half empty. They're a little bit more on the what's not going right. Whereas presenting somebody just generally, how do you feel? First of all, you're right. There's a sort of an immediate sort of sense of things. But then I think you also go quickly to that circle of friends, your family situation. How are my kids doing? And I think, I just think it's a different measure. And so we do get, in that context, a lot of the external noise and some of the more dire things going on gets pushed down a little for a lot of people. Not everybody, obviously, but for a lot of people, I think it just becomes really a here and now kind of measurement.
11: What is the difference here in Quebec that has it once again coming in as the happiest province in the country?
31: Sure, and this is not a surprise in our polling. We saw it last year as well, I'll state where I'm coming from. I'm a born raised Manitoban, but what I've talked to my Quebec colleagues is Quebecers have a somewhat unique approach in terms of kind of living for the moment and really putting an emphasis on what's the state of my situation today. Yes. I've got some financial pressures. Deal with that tomorrow. It's sort of that live for the moment. And I think that based on our previous conversation, Trudy, that happiness is a really kind of that really close kind of point in time. I think that sort of bumps Quebec up, higher and stands it out compared to the rest of, the rest of Canadians. And I think it is a Quebec trait that's not necessarily as prominent in the rest of the country.
11: That's interesting. When we talked about this during our panel earlier in the show, Meeker Guerrier, one of our panelists, was saying that when he evaluates his happiness, he looks pretty close to home. As we were talking about, when the kind of the international strife falls away and you're just looking at your personal situation with your family, your extended family, your friends, your neighborhood, and so on. And I thought it was interesting that some of the elements that come up that play into happiness that people talk about are, well, I think I live in a safe community. You know, I think I think a lot of Montrealers can kind of relate to that, because I think a lot of Montrealers consider, by contrast to a lot of other places, their community still is pretty safe, and you can go to your neighbors and say hello to them. And
31: well, I think that's absolutely right. I think it also ties into you know, what your guest said around you go to that immediate circle. We go to our neighbors, and I think, you know, look, you know, you've got a provincial election going on right now. I'm sure there's lots of polling in terms of what's the most important issue. We've got municipal campaigns in my province. Law and order, public safety is a very prominent issue. I think you really talk to people, and, you know, I've done so in some focus groups. When they think about their neighborhood and their neighbors, they're actually very thankful. They've got, you know, most people say, I've got good neighbors. You know, I have an opportunity to talk to them. I feel they've got my back. And I think that's where it factors into our happiness measure, is that, yes, I feel safe. And it's important to me because, you know, it's they've gotten to know some of their neighbors, their community. You also see, you know, similar to, I think, the question you're looking at, that access to nature and walking trails and sort of, you know, alternative transportation paths. You know, it's interesting. Those things factor very low in terms of people's priority for a government to spend money on. I mean, if you look at what they want good streets and, you know, infrastructure and healthcare, you know, walking paths and parks and those things rank low. But as a decision maker, we see how important they are in terms of our personal happiness. Like, and this is where I think it's why it's important to still invest in these things, even though if you just followed what the public says, it would be like, we wouldn't have a park in a city probably, you know, based on a lot of other questions. But I think in these ones, it's important to understand how important the role they play in just the general happiness of people in various communities and cities.
11: Did you ask Canadians at all about how they feel for the future, whether they're pessimistic, whether they're optimistic that their situation will improve or worsen?
31: Yeah, there was some questions around just the optimism. I mean, we see certainly, again, higher optimism amongst Quebecers, 72, you know, ranked as 72 on our scale, and as opposed to the rest of the country at 66. Interestingly, you know, I think because we also asked this poll down in, we asked the similar questions down in America, and you know, Americans are even a little bit, you know, a little bit more optimistic in terms of you know, things going on in the States. But yeah, there's still a good sense that you know, people still view that you know, better times are ahead.
11: Well, I like to see optimism, because that type of when we're talking about influence on policy and affecting the things around us, having a more optimistic view, in my opinion, is better for good policy than having a pessimistic view.
31: I think you're right. I think if nothing else, it balances out the debate. People aren't coming at it, you know, with a, you know, maybe you know, a negative edge. They're looking to try to understand, okay, how will this help us, you know, which is a better place to start the debate from, I think. You know, and I will say, you know, like these numbers can fluctuate. I mean, you know, we started our conversation, you know, like, how can we be happier this year compared to last? I mean, look, we're in a period right now where I think you know, Canadians are feeling, you know, once again, quite challenged from some of the stuff going on south of the border. And if some of the trade stuff starts to really impact, you know, jobs and there's layoffs or something, and suddenly our neighbors are struggling, that could have an impact on happiness. You know, if it really gets in.
11: That may be for next year's poll, I think.
31: Next year.
11: Andrew, thank you very much for the interview.
31: I appreciate it. I enjoyed the conversation. Sure, you have a good rest of your program.
11: You too. Andrew Enns, Executive Vice President for Central Canada for Legge. After the 11 o'clock news, we'll talk about that new partnership in the loyalty programs between Canadian Tire and Tim Hortons and what it may mean to you. That's coming up.
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18: Good morning, it's 11 o'clock. I'm James Foster with your CTV News Update. More clouds starting to roll in. Are we done with the sunshine? We'll have to wait and see, because there is technically a chance that we see some thunderstorms this afternoon, because it's going to be a bit of a humid day. 23 degrees right now. Your weather details are in moments, and here's what is making news. Day 8 of the campaign, and the promises are piling up. A major investment in Canada by Canada. And how do you talk to your pet? That and more coming up, but first, we're going to head on over to the traffic center and see how your drive is looking at this moment with Debbie Marcellos.
16: Much better in from the South Shore. Just a minor slowdown now, 132 access to the 25 northbound for Lafontaine Tunnel. 25 south for Lafontaine, always down to one lane in the tunnel, so it is backing up from before Sherbrooke. On the Met West, just a minor slowdown from Lacadie to St. Croix. Northbound DeCary is busy from Queen Mary up to the Metropolitan. Eastbound TransCanada just slows through the DeCary Circle. 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Traffic and transit every 15 minutes on CJAD 800. 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
18: In the news, day 8 of the provincial election campaign, and leaders have been hitting their respective podiums, making promises aplenty. Conservative leader Éric Duhem detailing his party's plan to help parents who have kids waiting for a spot in a subsidized daycare. Quebec's conservatives saying they would give $100 a week per child to families who care for their kids at home. The taxable allowance would be available to parents who do not have a spot in a subsidized daycare and who do not qualify for a tax credit. Quebec Solidaire unveiling a plan to invest in education by implementing a new wealth tax on the top 0.1% of families. They say it targets roughly 5,000 households with a net worth over $25 million. This tax, they say, would generate about $5 billion annually in new government revenue that would then be put right back in to the education system. CAQ leader Cassin Fichette announcing this morning that if given the chance to stay on as premier, her party would increase the tax credit for seniors by $200 for those 65 and over working in what they call an essential sector. Fichette says that her government would exempt the first $35,000 of income from provincial income tax. The federal government announcing that it will spend $4.7 billion to build 313 new passenger cars for Via Rail. Prime Minister Mark Carney making that announcement this morning in Thunder Bay, saying that the project will lead to 700 new jobs.
19: For the first time in four decades, those cars will be produced and assembled and maintained in our country. Cars that used to be built in the United States will be built right here in Thunder Bay at Alstom, Canada.
20: By the best workers in the world.
18: In July, the government announced nearly $2 billion for new locomotives for Via Rail, which are expected to come in 2031. A new study showing that alcohol may increase the risk of dying from cancer.
21: Researchers at Sylvester Comprehensive Cancer Center say annual alcohol-attributable cancer deaths rose from just over 11,000 in 1990 to 23,000 in 2023. One study author says overall cancer deaths have declined, but the share linked to alcohol has doubled. The researcher also also notes that alcohol-related cancer risk affects people across all groups. Federal guidance once recommended no more than 2 drinks a day for men and 1 for women, but updated guidance issued in January removed those limits, instead advising consume less alcohol for better overall health. I'm Michael Kastner.
18: And how do you talk to your pet? A new study out of the University of Arizona used random audio recorders to track how people naturally interact with their cats and dogs, which they say accounts for about 10% of your daily conversation for pet owners. Researchers discovered a pretty even split. Some lean heavily into that high-pitched baby talk. Others keep things pretty robotic with in terms of their relationship with their pet, using plain language with basic training commands and food alerts. Then you have the humans who treat their animals like therapists, who fully narrate their days venting about errands and calling themselves mom and dad. Scientists believe that these distinct chatting habits might finally explain why furry friends provide a massive mental health boost to some people, but do absolutely nothing for others. For interviews and other audio, go to CJAD800.com or download the iHeartRadio app. And from your Dormez-vous Weather Center today, hopefully we get more sunshine. But at this point, it's really a wait-and-see scenario. The likelihood of precipitation is still technically on the low side, but there is a risk of thunderstorms as Humidex values increase to almost the mid-30s today with that daytime high of 26 degrees. If we do get a thunderstorm right now, the hourly forecast says anywhere from 2 to about 8 o'clock this evening. Tomorrow, more sun, more cloud, maybe more rain, a high of 25, and then things clear out and it should be a very nice long weekend. 24 degrees already feels about 31. For all your news during the day, stream us on your smart speaker. Just say play CJAD 800. 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
11: Trudy sitting in, talking now about Tim Hortons and Canadian Tire getting together with their loyalty programs. There's going to be some crossover now. So if you belong to both of those loyalty programs for Canadian Tire and Tim Hortons, you will be able to link Triangle Rewards and Tim's Rewards accounts, and that means some new offers coming to you, some new benefits across both the brands. Here to tell us more about what this means for consumers is Patrick Soyka, founder of RewardsCanada.ca, FrequentFlyerBonuses.com. Good morning, Patrick.
1: Morning, Trudy. Thanks for having me on your show.
11: So, is this groundbreaking, do you think, for these two very well-recognized brands to set up this loyalty partnership?
1: In some ways, yes. It's been something we've been seeing, especially from a Triangle side, like Canadian Tire. They've now set up partnerships with like Petro-Canada, with WestJet, and now Tim Hortons. They're really trying to grow their program. But yeah, Tim Hortons being, you know, I guess outside of, you know, probably the one used the most. Like if you think about somebody who flies with WestJet, it may not be that often. You know, gas, you're not getting it every day, but people do get Tim's every day. So it's groundbreaking in that matter that you can pretty much earn, you know, Triangle CT money every single day you go get a coffee at Tim Hortons.
11: I was surprised to see that figure that 53% of people who have Triangle Rewards accounts also have Tim's accounts. But maybe I shouldn't be. Maybe people are just more into rewards programs than I am.
1: Yeah, probably. I mean, in general, Canadians we're big loyalty consumers. We love our loyalty programs. You know, we can thank the likes of Air Miles, which is now Blue Rewards, Aeroplan. You know, they all push this onto these programs, and we've just seen, you know, such an explosion. I mean, I've been in it for over 25 years, and I'd say the last 20 years have been really big, but even in the last 3-4 years, all these companies now trying to, you know, they're thinking, what's the next big thing? The next big thing is linking the program, and then, you know, that's probably one of the stats they saw. It's like, well, you know, what programs are Triangle members using? What programs are Tim's Rewards members using? And they probably saw that there's a big portion that is both Triangle and Tim, so they saw the natural fit.
11: So what is this partnership going to bring your average account holder?
1: So it's gonna add a few pennies to your Triangle account mostly. When you link your Triangle Rewards account to your Tim's Rewards account, you will earn Triangle CT money on those Tim's purchases in addition to the Tim's Rewards points that you've already been earning. The earn rate is actually quite impressive, but when you look at the actual dollar amount, it's not that big. So they're going to give you 2% in a minimum 2% of Triangle CT money on your purchases at Tim Hortons. So if you go and spend $10, you're going to get 20 cents back in CT money. So it doesn't seem like a lot, but you know, considering when you go shop at Canadian Tire with your Triangle, you're getting, I think on $10, you get 4 cents. So you're actually getting quite a bit at Tim's. And it can add up every single day. And then if you use the, of course, then they try and want you to use the Triangle MasterCard. When you use that, they're going to give you another 2% on top of that. And if you link everything, do everything through the app, they're going to throw an extra 1%. So you can earn up to 5% of Triangle CT money on a Tim's purchase. And like I said, you're also earning your Tim's rewards points on top of that. So, but you don't have to use a Triangle MasterCard. You can even use, you know, any other MasterCard and earn those points or cash back, whatever you have on your other credit cards.
11: Now, do you think this will be enough to attract new users to these loyalty programs on each side?
1: That's a great question. And I think not so much. You know, I don't think it's going to push, you know, somebody who's, you know, a Starbucks regular is going to push them to Tim's to earn the CT money. Most likely not. But what it's going to do is it's going to take those already.

0: But there is they have been saying that Tim's Rewards members will get likely get exclusive offers when they shop at those stores. And this is what we've seen with the Petro-Canada Canadian Tire partnership, is that most of the earning, all the earning at Petro-Canada, you earn CT money. But when you go to Canadian Tire, you don't earn Petro points. But what they have sent out is exclusive offers and some really big discounts. I think, like, I think I've seen ones like up to 70% off a single item at like Sport Check or Marks or things like that. So they're going to send out some really, hopefully, they'll send out some really big exclusive offers to Tim's Rewards members.
1: Based on that, is this then something, Patrick, that you think people should check out? You know, I'm referring to people who may have one of the accounts but not the other, that they would want to sign up and have both covered?
0: Absolutely. Absolutely. There's no harm in doing so, and you're going to earn a little bit more. So if you're, I mean, if you're not even a, you know, if you're not a regular at Tim's, but you are a regular Triangle Rewards person, but yeah, you know, maybe you're taking your kids to their sports, it's 5:30 in the morning, and it's like, yeah, I really need to stop at Tim's and get myself a coffee. By setting this up and linking your accounts beforehand, and then you just scan your Tim's Rewards app, you know, you've not just earned your Tim's Rewards points, but you've also earned your CT money, and yeah, and then that will just build up. So yeah, I think anybody who will even maybe shop at these places, even infrequently, it doesn't hurt to link your account so that you'll earn that little bit of extra.
1: Patrick, one of our texters says, when you say it's going to add a few pennies to your account, that is the literal truth. I just spent over $1,000 at Canadian Tire, and my reward amount came to $3.47. Be still my heart. Wherever should I spend the mother load?
0: Yeah. Yeah, and the trick there is Triangle, unless you absolutely need to spend at a certain time, the good thing with Triangle, I shouldn't say good thing, but what Triangle does is that they have a lot of times these promotions where it's like 20 times your money, or you spend $200, you get $50 or something like that, is to try and time your purchases for when they run those offers, and then you can feel a little more rewarded. But yes, in general, you know, the earn rates are quite little at like Canadian Tire stores.
1: Always practical advice from Patrick Soyka. Patrick, thanks for your time.
0: You're very welcome. Thanks, Judy.
1: Patrick Soyka, founder of rewardscanada.ca, and also check out frequentflyerbonuses.com. When we return, we are going to talk about measures that could reduce the heat island effect around some of our schools. Now, you can imagine during the warmer weather in late August, early September, and also June, July, or rather May and June, schools can get quite hot. We'll find out more about that after Debbie Marcellos updates the CJAD 800 Traffic Center.
2: Well, we're looking pretty good now in from the South Shore across the board. No problems in from Laval. West Island routes working well, the T10 and the 20. Now we just have some slowdowns for Lafontaine Tunnel to the South Shore with ongoing road work there. You're down to one lane. It backs up before Sherbrooke on 25 South. Met West slows at the Laurentian Auto Route merge. Eastbound side of the 40 just heavy through the DeCary Circle. And you're slowing down on northbound DeCary from Queen Mary up to the Metropolitan. This week at Adonis, blue tide raw shrimps are only $14.99. for 2 pounds. Details at adonis.ca. 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
13: You might have been shocked to hear through some reporting in the media that quite a few of Montreal's schools are smack dab in the middle of urban heat islands. And that means that one school out of three on the island of Montreal may be dealing with the effects of being stranded, so to speak, in the center of a big asphalted space or a very heavily built up space where those elements and a lack of green space can make temperatures significantly hotter. Here to help us understand more about how we may want to adapt our schools is Catherine Davignon, research chair at the ADAPT Institute of the École de Technologie Supérieure. Catherine, good morning.
14: Good morning, Trudy.
13: Hi. Were you surprised to find out that one in three schools on the island is in an urban heat area?
14: No, sadly, at this point, I'm not surprised about this statistic. It's been a long time coming. Researchers have been documenting the mechanisms of urban island effects and mapping them out for some years now. And so we've known that the amount of bay surfaces in Montreal were increasingly going to be a problem, and that's what we're seeing now.
13: Is it also a function of the fact that a lot of schools have paved yards, recreation yards, and of course, paved parking lots, too, for staff members?
14: Yes, definitely. The urban island effect itself is caused by all these paved surfaces, or we can say constructed surfaces. And basically, these are materials that, due to their properties, will have a tendency to capture and store heat. And so they will increase in temperature when exposed to the sun. And so they become really hot, as you've mentioned. It's not uncommon under direct sunlight to see asphalt get up to 50 degrees Celsius. And so they end up having this effect of heating all the air around, all the surroundings. In contrast, vegetation does the opposite. It's actually a form of nature's air conditioner in a sense. It's constantly transforming liquid water into vapor, and for that it's extracting heat from the surroundings. So it's actually cooling the air around, cooling the soil. And so it's, when we're removing all this vegetation to implement an asphalt parking lot, well, we're not helping on one end by introducing asphalt, which will heat up, but we're actually removing nature's ability to naturally air condition the surroundings.
13: What kind of a difference does that make for the comfort of the kids in the classroom?
14: So when we look at it from that perspective, we have to consider what our schools typically look like. Now, obviously, there's a variety of schools. We have some newer schools and older ones. But if we look at the general portrait across the board, we tend to have a lot of old elementary schools, which were built a while ago. And these schools are not mechanically ventilated. They do not have cooling systems. And so what typically happens is that the only way people have to cool off inside the classrooms is to open the window and hope that some cool air is going to come in. Now, when you open that window onto a paved surface, whether it's the schoolyard or the parking lot, well, that's actually not cool air coming in. It's hotter air. And so it's really not helping. The other thing we have to consider is that the way these buildings were built, they were built with a certain mindset. And that was not a mindset where we were focused on dealing with the heat that we are seeing more and more of, and that's going to continually be increasing with climate change. And so keeping the heat out was actually not something we were focusing in at the time. And so they didn't put in the mechanisms that would be helpful. So it's not uncommon, sadly, that during heat waves or for schools that are in urban island zones, that we will be seeing temperatures way above 28, sometimes 30, 35 degrees Celsius in some classrooms.
13: So what are those techniques that could be, you know, deployed quickly, we hope, to start cooling these schools down, to give the kids a more comfortable learning experience? Are there things that can be done quickly?
14: That's a great question. So the first thing we usually think of is air conditioning, and that comes with a lot of challenges technically, both in terms of, is there space to put these units in? Can we plug them in? Can our electricity load in the building accommodate for that? But there's another set of techniques that we can use. And the first thing we should always focus on is to actually just keep the heat out. Now, obviously, we'll think naturally of insulating the buildings. If we have greater insulation, the heat stays outside and it doesn't come indoors. In this context, that's something that's rather difficult to implement. We need to rip up walls. We don't have a lot of time to do it over a short summer break. But one of the major, major contributors to the overheating of the schools is the sun. And heat coming in from the sun is something we can handle much more easily. We just have to basically shade as much as we can the building from the sun. And that can be done through preventing the sun rays coming in through the windows. So shading structures, they can be simple blinds, but obviously it's even better if the heat never gets into the building. And so we can have external shading structures. If we look back into how architecture was years in the past, we used to have galleries or verandas around our building, and that's exactly one of the purposes that they would serve, is to block the sun from getting into the walls of the building or the windows. And so having these external shading structures will really have a huge effect on the amount of heat that's getting to the walls and into the windows to the classroom. These are things that are rather quick to deploy.
13: We've also heard about the greening of schoolyards, so that it's a more, yes, you need a durable surface so the kids can run and play and all of that, but there's a movement that would say you can use natural materials to provide a more natural setting that might accomplish some cooling as well if you're planting shrubbery, for example, or or trees, small trees.
14: Vegetation plays a really important role. So as we said earlier, vegetation kind of acts on two fronts. On the one hand, it removes these paved surfaces that have a tendency to really store and accumulate a lot of heat and get very hot. They also have a role where they actively act as air conditioners, and so they cool the air around them. That's really important. They provide sometimes shade, depending on if we're talking about trees or smaller shrubberies. And so that's a very important thing to put forward, and a lot of efforts have been put in place, but it's a long process, obviously, to completely transform our schoolyards. But every little bit will have an effect. Where we have to be a bit more careful is that we have a tendency to think that any, I'll say, quote, natural material will have as big of an effect, and that's not the case. So if I'm replacing asphalt with, let's say, wooden paved wood to as a surface, it is going to have an effect. It's not going to react the same way that it's done, but it's never going to have as much of an effect as if I was replacing it with grass or another surface that would be vegetation. It's a habit we've taken that we think it's always easier to maintain, to have this very flat surface. It's easy to shovel. It's easy to clean. But we are really, really not having the advantage that vegetation offers when we are focusing a lot on having these very easy to clean, easy to mark surfaces on which the kids can play. I think there's an equilibrium we should be trying to achieve on that front, because the effect on the heat they'll be feeling inside the classrooms and outdoors, obviously, is a huge one.
13: Catherine Devigneau, thank you very much for the information.
14: Well, thank you. It's nice speaking to you, Trudy.
13: Catherine Devigneau, research chair at the ADAPT Institute of the École de Technologie Supérieure. Speaking of tech, after the 11:30 update, we are going to look at how this whole dust-up over the renaming of Lake Ontario highlighted the fact that Quebec leans rather heavily on tech from the U.S. More on that coming up.
15: Good morning, it's 11:30. I'm Jason Mayoff of the CTV News Update. This is day 8 of the Quebec election campaign. The CAQ wants to give seniors more tax relief. The PQ would send 10% of mining royalties directly back to the regions. Quebec Solidaire is promising to tax the ultra-rich. The Conservatives say if elected, they would expand child care access and increase support for parents who care for their kids at home. Ottawa is going to spend nearly $5 billion on more than 300 new Made in Canada via rail cars. The transport minister says it's the largest single investment in via rail's history and will lead to 700 new jobs. And soccer teams across Argentina will pay tribute to Lionel Messi with a mid-game minute of applause during their next match. The 39-year-old Messi announced this week that after more than two decades, he will no longer play for the national team. For more news, including the F-bomb from Bernard Rainville about Donald Trump, go to ctvnewsmontreal.ca. And with the latest from the CJAD 800 Traffic Center, here's Debbie Marcellos.
16: Well, we have an accident on the Met westbound at Iberville, and that's why traffic slows from Lac-Ordaire. On the northbound to Carrie, it's busy from Snowden up to the Metropolitan. Southbound to Carrie moves well. 20 West, a minor slowdown through Ville-Saint-Pierre. But at Morgan, we have a police operation in Baie d'Urfey, and so it is blocking the right-hand lane. A quick reminder from Canac, if you want the best prices, you need to go where the prices are ridiculous, and that's at Canac. 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
15: Your Dormeva Weather Center forecast: a mix of sun and cloud with a chance of showers today, maybe a thunderstorm this afternoon. The high today 26. Partly cloudy with a chance of showers or a thunderstorm this evening. Some fog developing around midnight, the low 17. Fog's going to dissipate in the morning, then a mix of sun and cloud with a chance of afternoon showers and the high 25. It's 24 downtown, but it feels like 31. 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
13: For a brief time over the weekend, after U.S. President Donald Trump announced that he was ordering a name change for the Lake of Ontario to Lake of America, some government websites here in Quebec did show the change, even though Canada's Prime Minister Mark Carney had said that the name of the lake would not be changing. But Quebec 511, which is run by Transport Quebec, as well as the government cannabis website and the SAQ, they all seem to have contracts with companies that did toe the Trump line. My next guest feels that This should probably change. Patrick Searle is CEO of the Council of Canadian Innovators. Patrick, good morning.
0: Hey, Trudy, thanks for having me.
13: We saw this all over. It wasn't just here in Quebec. A number of ministries and government operations in Ontario and elsewhere also got caught by this. Was this just a shrug to you that, you know, well, it figures type of response, Patrick?
0: I think it's a symptom of a broader issue about where we're buying our technology from and whether or not we're placing enough importance and emphasis on whether our critical infrastructure, especially our digital infrastructure, is being provided by, let alone a foreign entity, a single entity, and whether or not we have choices at the government level and at the consumer level about how we get our information and what rules govern that information we receive.
13: Well, I know my husband deleted Google from his phone when he found out that Google was going along with the name change. Is that what we should be doing as Canadians at a governmental level, is saying, wait a minute, we're the client here in a lot of these cases. We are buying these services from companies. Or should we simply be more demanding of these services, saying, listen, you're serving a Canadian population. We require you, if you want our business, to meet our parameters.
0: The issue for me isn't what Google calls a lake. It's the issue about what Canadians see when they go onto a Canadian website. And no government should be overly dependent on any single supplier for digital infrastructure like map or GIS information, let alone a foreign one. And what I think the opportunity here, especially in the election moment that we're in, is to look at the buying power of governments as an economic development tool. And look at this in the moment of a trade spat that we're in with the U.S. and how we have to figure out how do you support companies and capabilities. And so governments spend billions of dollars on technology every year. Every procurement decision that they make is in the best interest of getting the best product, but it also shapes the market. And so the question that was revealed by using maps that rely on U.S. technology was, are we renting technology from somewhere else? Or could we be using the purchasing power of the government to build that capability here at home?
13: Do we have the capacity, do you believe, the expertise, the knowledge, investment money around to create these companies that could give us homegrown tech?
0: Oh my gosh, of course, especially in Quebec. Like, there are tons of companies that the world goes to in Quebec every single day for cybersecurity, for artificial intelligence, for human resources, for making businesses better. The customer that's not going to Quebec companies enough is the Quebec government, and the same across Canada. Canadian governments often look outside of Canada before they look inside their own backyard. And, you know, the reason why supporting Canadian companies is good is because they make great products. But when you support a Canadian company, it helps them stay here longer and build deeper roots to the ecosystem, good jobs, good taxes, all of that. But you also keep the capability in your own country. And as we're seeing play out, the strategic behavior of the U.S. in deciding what we see as Canadians on the map platforms or on the streaming platforms or on the search platforms or on the social media platforms, you can see that the U.S. is leveraging their dominance in digital infrastructure to shape how Canadians live their lives. And that is a real wake-up call as we talk about trade. How much sovereignty do we have if our platforms that we use day-to-day can be changed by the swipe of a pen in Washington and affect us in our everyday life?
13: If it could be win-win, though, for these Canadian governments at various levels to buy local or to buy Canadian for their digital needs, why aren't they doing it? Is this a lack of imagination, a lack of forethought, or is it just, well, they see the big G and say, oh, yeah, that's the one we want because it's the international leader?
0: You know, the rest of the world has figured out how to support their own as they're also figuring out how to get resources out of the ground and sell those resources to global markets. So it's a two-leg strategy. Most governments around the world have recognized that, especially digital and innovation companies that make their value out of you know, commercializing intellectual property or data or all of the bits and bytes and zeros and ones that kind of are happening behind the scenes. That's how Silicon Valley contributes so much value and wealth to the U.S. economy. We see it in South Korea. We see it in the Nordics. In Canada, there just hasn't been the same appreciation. Yet, as I said, especially in Quebec, there are tons of cloud and cyber and AI and data management and mapping and enterprise companies in Quebec that are servicing governments and companies around the world. In Canada, it's been a real big focus on rolling out a red carpet in many cases for foreign companies without the understanding of what happens when you bring in a video game company from outside of Canada to Montreal's video game ecosystem, and how does that start to eat away not just of video game companies, but also, you know, AI and digital companies. So you have to look at what we call spillover effects every time we do the type of investment that brings big companies, global companies to Canada, instead of putting the emphasis on how do you build big global companies from Canada and help them scale globally.
13: In the context of Build Canada Strong, do you think there's hope?
0: Totally. And I think the moment is that more and more people are waking up to question, how do we, you know, look in our own backyard to understand what matters to us as Canadians, as Montrealers, that we should have control over and be able to rely on. Like I said, no single vendor should do all of this, but you have to think about it from the perspective of there are some things that are make or break that are, you know, the night and day that we just wouldn't give away. We wouldn't cede control. You know, you think about our physical borders. You would never think about outsourcing that to someone other than Canadians. Why do our digital borders seem to look a little bit more transparent? Why are we a little bit more willing to not, you know, question these things? And I think it's just coming of time that more and more people are noticing this. You know, during the pandemic, it was very clear that we needed to build up our own mask supply because, you know, President Trump at one point in time said he's not going to let masks go north of the border. You know, so we saw retooling, we saw refocusing, we saw domestic purchasing on buy Canadian masks. The same needs to be considered for digital. And it's not every technology and it's not overnight. But again, there are so many Canadian companies and Quebec companies that are already selling around the world that have a hard time to sell in Canada. And there's no reason for that. And I think these are moments that Canadian governments, especially when they're talking about buy Quebec or buy Canadian, have an opportunity to review their purchasing power and how that is an economic driver in itself.
13: Yeah, I hope you're right. And I do believe we are starting to talk about it more. We've been talking about it, for example, in conjunction with the data servers that are going to underpin the new digital medical records system in Quebec. You know, where do we want our health information stored? Is it going to be on Canadian soil or is it going to be in a foreign country? So I think we're starting. I think, and of course, national security too at that level. I think we're starting to wise up a little bit. I don't know if you share my optimism about all this, Patrick.
0: You know, 1.0 is where the data is stored, of course, but the true reality is data flows, it's borderless, and we have to think about governance structures more than just where it's domiciled. And so all of the conversations around data and health records, you have to think about that as how much can we keep here so that we are in control of our destiny and our sovereignty and just being able to control that data. Control and governance is more than just where it's located. So it's about elevating that discussion and look at the trade irritants and look at the way that the U.S. Gives on some but never gives on others. They're willing to negotiate around what are important drivers of the Canadian economy: dairy, auto, agriculture. But at the same time, they're not willing to give an inch on the cloud or AI or algorithms or digital services because they know that's where their real wealth and prosperity is being driven in the U.S. Canada needs to see that Quebec companies and Canadian companies are the drivers of the future prosperity for Canada, as are our critical resource companies, as are the...
13: Looks like we lost Patrick. That's unfortunate. Wonderful information from Patrick Searle, CEO of the Council of Canadian Innovators. And I do hope he's right. I hope there's an awakening. Patrick, thanks very much for your time. I appreciate it. Patrick is CEO, once again, of the Council of Canadian Innovators. When we return, we're going to talk about how the Hillroy Company got Canadian geography wrong and a couple of other things as well. First, though, we check in with Lorne Glazer at the CJAD 800 Traffic Center.
1: Good morning, Trudy. We have delays on the westbound side of the 20. The volume there between Ongrinio and Norman for northbound. The carry delays as well. Starting at Coates Inlet Road to the top. Eastbound side of the TCAN volume from Côte-Liesse out to Stinson on the eastbound met again between L'Auxilier and Anjou. Southbound 25, the volume there between Ypres-Vaux and the tunnel. We do have delays also on the westbound side of the met. Starts at Anjou now to an accident that's at Iberville, taking up the right lane. More volume on the westbound side of the met between Rockland and the DeCarry interchange. This week at Adonis, beef Spencer steak is only $12.99 a pound or $28.64 a kilo. Details at adonis.ca. 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
13: I just want to give you a little tip. You've been hearing the promos for Aaron Rand's discussion coming up this afternoon with Montreal's mayor. You can submit your questions right now. The mayor will be on with Aaron at 3:05. But if you want to submit a question for consideration now, you can do it through the iHeartRadio app. All you do is open up the iHeartRadio app on your phone, tap the red microphone button, and record your question for consideration. And Aaron and his team, I'm sure, will try and squeeze in as many of those submitted in advance questions as they can get to during the mayor's segment. Bringing in the team now for a couple of discussions, we have Maxim Cadot joining us to tell us how Kilroy has managed to mess up Canadian geography.
14: We all love Kilroy when it comes to the time of back to school to buy notebooks.
15: Oh, yes, we all love it, Max. Yes. Love those Kilroys. That's the first thing I wanted to see in late August every year.
14: Well, listen, you see them everywhere. It's the first sign of back to school. And Kilroy been doing this for decades. Decades now, I say. But when they came to this year's edition of the Kilroy notebooks, they kind of forgot how Canadian geography works. As per usual, every year you see the map of Canada on the Kilroy notebooks. The problem is with this year's edition is that they forgot to put Newfoundland and Cape Breton onto the map. So so officially, according to Kilroy, we are down a province and an entire city. Not the best of looks. Kilroy did apologize for leaving Newfoundland and Cape Breton off the Canadian map, off of its notebooks.
13: I don't understand how this happens. Who was asleep at the switch where they approved a new graphic without comparing it to the old graphic? How does that happen? And keep in mind, as I learned from the news coverage, Kilroy, it is an American company.
14: It is, but with a lot of Canadian ties when they came out with the notebooks. But and every year they do this. Like, you have the Canadian map. Like, are we not just copying and pasting the map every year? Like, if they forgot Newfoundland and Labrador this time, did we just forget about it the last couple of years?
13: I have so many questions. Bringing in...
15: I'll write him down in my Kilroy.
13: Yeah, Jay Farrar now, because Jay Farrar has gone to war with a texter who called me on a mispronunciation during one of our segments earlier this hour when we were talking about heat islands around some Montreal schools. I'm usually very careful about the pronunciation of this word because a listener calls the newsroom to complain anytime she hears it uttered by anybody anywhere. And so I'm usually very careful, but I did slip up and I called it asphalt.
15: Yes.
13: Instead of asphalt.
15: Well, here's the kicker, Trudy. You're not wrong, according to the Merriam-Webster Dictionary, who says that a perfectly acceptable pronunciation of the word asphalt is asphalt, as it is pronounced in Canada, certain parts of Canada, Great Britain, Australia, and certain parts of even Michigan in the United States. There's also a YouTube video on this. So it is a proper pronunciation of the word asphalt is to say asphalt. And I say asphalt as well. I'm just letting you know.
13: Yeah.
15: And I'm the host of the trivia show, so anything I say is correct.
13: True.
15: Yeah. Although, whenever I do get something wrong, I do admit it right away. Right away. And we're not at war. This is not a Bernard Drainville Trump thing. I'm going out with the texters here. But sometimes, you know, they tend to text in and try to point out things that we do wrong. And we expect that and we invite that and we welcome that. But also sometimes we're right.
13: I'm also a little reassured that it is a variation of pronunciation heard in England. We often lean toward British pronunciations and spelling. So
15: absolutely.
13: If some people in Britain say it that way, then I'm okay with
15: who's to decide that center is not R-E or E-R or neighbor is O-U-R or O-R, you know, and there's different pronunciations. You say through, you don't say T-H-R-U. There's a G-H at the end, yet we don't pronounce the G-H.
13: Yes, true.
15: So language is a strange, strange thing.
13: Well, I'm glad we've settled that. I'm glad about that. Thank you.
15: I got your back, Trudy.
13: Thanks. Thanks, Jay. I'll be back in a sec.
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13: I would like to thank very much the very patient Jay Farrar in Master Control and the very industrious Maxim Cadot, content producer for the Elias Macko Show. I will be back in the chair tomorrow. 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
20: Good afternoon. It's 12 o'clock. I'm Jason Mayoff with a CTV News Update. A mix of sun and cloud today. It's 24 downtown, but it feels like 31. Weather details in minutes. Here's what's making news right now. Christine Fréchette says no one is being denied the right to vote. The Liberals are promising a telehealth plan. And why MapQuest is making a big-time comeback. With the latest from the CJAD 800 Traffic Center, here's Lauren Glazer.
1: Good afternoon, Jason. We do have delays on the westbound side of the Met. It starts at Anjou, runs out to Papineau, and again between Rockland and the DeCary Interchange. For the eastbound side of the TCAN, the volume now between Côte-de-l'Est and Stinson on the eastbound side of the Met. For southbound 25, busy drive between Beauvais and the tunnel. Northbound, the Carry has delays also, cuts in Look Road to the top. We have some volume also on the westbound side of the 20 between Angrino and Norman. Starting Friday at Pharmaprix, you get up to $900 off when redeeming up to 500,000 PC Optimum points during the Super Redemption event. Details in store. Traffic and transit every 15 minutes on CJAD 800. 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
20: In the news, the Fréchette government is standing firm and will not reverse its decision to send out voter information documents in French only. A group of Montreal lawyers is preparing lawsuits after Elections Quebec said the documents would not be bilingual this year because of Bill 96. There will be a QR code that Anglos can scan to get information in English. Premier Christine Fréchette says officials discussed the issue yesterday.
21: Let's be clear, no one is being denied access to information. No one is being denied the right to vote, neither. The information remains available in English, and the rights of the English-speaking community are being respected as well.
20: She says the ballot itself will still be bilingual. On the campaign trail today, the Liberals made a healthcare announcement. Leader Charles Meillard says if he wins the election on October 5th, he'll put in place a province-wide telehealth program in a first mandate.
22: Every Quebecer will have access to virtual consultations
3: either with a doctor, a nurse, any healthcare professional. So it's going to expand the scope of availability of all the public services in health in Quebec.
20: The CAQ is promising more tax relief for seniors, including a $200 increase to the senior support tax credit and a tax exemption on the first $35,000 earned by seniors working in essential sectors. The PQ says regions would get a bigger share of their resource wealth, proposing that 10% of mining royalties be returned directly to mining regions. And Quebec Solidaire would put in place a wealth tax aimed at the roughly 4,000 households with assets above $25 million, saying it could raise about $5 billion for public services, and the Conservatives would cut childcare costs and provide more support for parents who stay at home with their young children. And an old school app is enjoying new popularity because of a very public stance that it's taking. Here's ABC's Jim Ryan.
4: At President Trump's urging, Apple has changed the name of Lake Ontario to Lake America on its mapping app. MapQuest, though, has refused, and tracking firm App Figures says MapQuest downloads have soared 6,000%.
20: MapQuest is the number one most popular app today on both the Apple App Store and on the Google Play Store. 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Partly cloudy with a chance of showers this evening, some fog developing around midnight, the low 17. And the fog's going to dissipate tomorrow morning, and then a mix of sun and cloud with a chance of showers in the afternoon, the high tomorrow 25. It's 24 downtown, but it feels like 31. For all the news during the day, stream us on your smart speaker. Just say play CJAD 800. 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
1: It's a few minutes past the top of the hour, Thursday, September 3rd. I'm your host, Vashi Capello, here with you this afternoon for the next few hours. Very glad to be. It's a beautiful summer-esque day, early September day here in Ottawa. We got some rain, felt like a lot of rain, but absolutely nothing to what some parts of the province of Ontario got just flummoxed with. Lots of coverage of that ahead, plus some brand new comments from the Prime Minister responding to some of the rhetoric coming out of the United States. Let's get to a rundown of what we're covering on the program today and why.
2: The Rundown.
1: So I'll start off with those new comments from Prime Minister Mark Carney. He was making an announcement up in Thunder Bay, Ontario, this morning. $4.7 billion to build 313 new passenger cars for Via Rail. The nexus of the announcement is that they're going to be built at a facility, Alstom facility in Thunder Bay, and it'll be the first time that those cars, that Via will be using cars built in Canada. Putting that aside for a moment, the Prime Minister was asked by reporters about the latest comments from Secretary of Commerce Howard Lutnick, as well as Scott Bessent, as well as USTR Jameson Greer. Like, they've all been in the media quite a bit, talking about, you know, their belief that Canada walked away at the last minute, not because, as the Canadian government claims, there were these untenable changes made at the last minute by the U.S. team at the negotiating table, but because they wanted to win by-elections, they had, you know, political reason to do so. Here is the Prime Minister in response to that.
3: I don't think, with all respect, appointed, unelected cabinet members in the United States are experts on Canadian politics. Our core role, everything this government is doing, everything I'm trying to do, is to work with provinces, work with willing partners around the world, work with labor, work with business to move forward to the benefit of our citizens. That's the small p, if you want to call that politics, that's small p politics. We're not positioning on this stuff.
1: That's the response from the Prime Minister to the claim from U.S. Various U.S. politicians in cabinet that what he did in walking away from the negotiating table was primarily driven by a desire for political gain. That's the response from the Prime Minister to that. Now, the Prime Minister was also asked about how the U.S. is saying, hey, we didn't change things at the last minute. It was actually Canada who just decided to walk away because of this political stuff. He basically responded to that official story from the United States with his own counter and then said that a deal could still be possible.
3: There are a few issues that the United States was arguing right up to the last hour. Red lines, we aren't going to change, boom, it's in there, you know, our way or the highway, take it or leave it, you know, attitude. Some of what they're saying now is different than what they were drawing the line on. And we are always going to stand up for what's in the best interest of Canada, Canadian workers, Canadian families, not look for an easy win, not look for an announcement, but something that's durable. And that deal is possible.
1: So the Prime Minister was asked in a follow-up, you know, what would it take to get back to the table? And even if they are to arrive at a so-called deal with the United States, can you acknowledge that there's no world in which there are no tariffs, American tariffs?
3: We understand the change that the U.S. has made, the fundamental change it's made in its tariff policy and commercial policy. So it's not a question of going back to what was passed. However, the terms for our automobile sector, our steel sector, aluminum sector, have to be competitive.
1: So remember that what the government had previously to walking away from the table kind of agreed to did involve 50% tariffs moving to 25%, for example, on steel and aluminum, and then 25% tariffs on autos moving to somewhere in the neighborhood of 15%. But then if you factor in all the stuff that goes into which parts are tariffed and not, that it would be closer to 7%, something along those lines. It was more a battle, my understanding is, at the end over like what would be included. So what's the quota for steel? Because the Americans wanted a quota. Under this quota, you get 25%, over you get 50%. And then remember that the Canadian team had said, well, the auto tariffs would have been, you know, lowered for light trucks, but not medium and heavy. and medium and heavy is what we produce in Ontario, so it would have like not been essentially effective enough. So that's what the information, at least, that they've put out there so far says. We're going to talk about some of the politics of the back and forth with the Daily Debrief panel at the top of the next hour. We've also got to get to this storm that took place. If your social media is like mine, the pictures are wild. Now everybody has a phone. I mean, I've lived through a lot of storms, particularly in Toronto when I grew up, and then in Alberta where I was living for a long time. But the prevalence of phones was not what it is right now. And so now we have like all these images, including the fairly newly built Rogers Center, just like severely damaged, and AC/DC is supposed to play there in a few weeks. You know, a lot of people without power, thousands still of people without power, primarily in Toronto, but also the greater Toronto area. The lanes of the DVP are now open. Residents saw between 10 and 112 milliliters of accumulation. The Toronto Fire responded to nearly 1,500 calls for service, and it's 6,000 people in Toronto that remain without power, down from 45,000 last night. Here's a sampling of what people had to say about what it was like.
4: Oh, it was amazing. It was just, you know, the clouds changing shapes, colors, you know, we could see all the way up to Midtown. So it was, you know, dark and just dramatic, very dramatic.
5: There's so many trees. We were dodging trees, like we were dodging like full on trees on the ground, like blocking the whole road.
6: I was supposed to go up to Alliston, Ontario. As I'm going there, I have a shift scheduled night shift, and a tree fell on the road, wasn't able to get there. So I was like, called in, I'm like, I can't do this.
7: It was a bit crazy. We saw a piece of furniture and then a big piece of like foil or something flying around. But it was so moody. First I saw the rainbow, then it was storm, then it was good again, then it was stormy again.
1: I like that description. It was moody. Those are some people on the streets of Toronto describing big storm that took place. This woman describes having to abandon her car on the flooded DVP.
8: When it started hitting my ankles and I panicked, I couldn't open the door straight away, climbed to the back seat and forced my way out through the back door. It's just mind-boggling. I understand there's all kinds of roads closed, there's fires, basements flooding, electrical problems, there's a lot going on, so they might not get to me until tomorrow sometime.
1: The mayor of Toronto, Olivia Chow, held a media update this morning. She told reporters it was the second busiest day for Toronto Fire Services on record.
9: Toronto fire crews responded to over 1,000 calls, the second highest call volume in one single day. They rescued people from flooded roads, secured equipment, and prevented further damage.
1: So our chief meteorologist, Kelsey McEwen, will be here in a few moments to walk us through kind of what was behind the severity and the moodiness. I'll

0: that. We'll have a conversation this hour with the German ambassador to Canada. There's some very interesting things happening right now in Germany involving Russia. So Leipzig Airport, which is an airport that is not only used for Germans, but kind of like a NATO functions as a base for NATO as well, was struck in a failed attempt by a drone, an explosive-laden drone. That was last month. U.S. intelligence at the time said that it was Russia behind it. And now, this week, the German government, pardon me, has basically corroborated that account and said, you know, we now believe Russia is behind it. And it's very interesting to see the reaction, not only in Germany, but throughout the EU, throughout other countries. And then you combine that, you couple it with the fact that Russia was invited to the finance ministers, the G20 finance ministers, and the U.S. is considering, you know, getting Vladimir Putin to the G20 in Miami this December, and the prime ministers here in this country's even asked about, you know, how he would navigate that, how he would handle it. So there's a lot of interesting things happening with Russia right now that I think deserve some more focus. And so we'll talk to the German ambassador about that coming up this hour. We'll take a quick break. We got more on your weather with Kelsey McEwen after that break.
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2: We're slowing on the westbound side of the 20 now. The volume starting at Ungrenio, running out to Norman. Also delays north on the Cary from Queen Mary up to the top. Southbound the Cary delays too from the top to Van Horn on the eastbound side of the T-Can. It does have delays between Côte-Lies and Saint-Laurent on the eastbound Met. Southbound 25, volume 2, Ypres-Vaux to the tunnel. We do have delays on the westbound side of the Met now between Lacordaire and De Cary. 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
6: A wild storm hit Toronto and the surrounding area, the area surrounding the city yesterday. So much so that 6,000 people are still without power, down from 45,000 people last night. The DVP is open. The major kind of thoroughfare in Toronto is open, but 6,000 people are still going without power. Here is the mayor of Toronto, Olivia Chow, updating reporters on the status of what went down.
7: Toronto fire crews responded to over 1,000 calls, the second highest call volume in one single day. They rescued people from flooded roads, secured equipment, and prevented further damage.
6: Kelsey McEwen is chief meteorologist on CTV's Your Morning. She's live with us on the line right now. Hi, Kelsey.
8: Hey, Vashi. How are you?
6: I'm good. How's your summer been?
8: Yeah, it's been good. You know, it's been quiet the way I'd like it. But yeah, it's been good.
6: Okay, I'm glad. Well, we're happy to have you back here. And I thought today was a perfect excuse because I wanted to talk about the storm because I was like addicted, I think like most people, to the visuals. Because I was saying earlier on the show, like everyone has a phone now. So even though we've lived through a lot of crazy things, like now you have a 5,000 angles to everything. And then the El Nino stuff, which I've been like consuming also quite a bit of. So not that they're the same thing, but let's start off on the storm. And someone, I thought this was a great clip we played earlier. They described it as moody. It was like a moody day because it was so pronounced and then it was so calm. What went on yesterday?
8: Yeah, so this is like classic thunderstorm setup where you had a hot, humid day yesterday in the city of Toronto. It was like high 20-degree temperatures, feeling into the mid-30s. So it was sticky outside. And then you had a cold front coming through. And for a thunderstorm to develop to a high severity, you need three ingredients. You need heat, humidity, and some kind of lift. And this time it came in the form of cold front. We had a ton of energy in the atmosphere. So what's called convective available potential energy. I was watching it from early morning and you just kind of knew it was going to be a storm setup. So mid-afternoon, the storm started firing up off the shores of Lake Huron. They started tracking eastward and they were moving. Like Vashi, when I talk about fast storms, typically we talk about a storm track of about 55 to 60 kilometers per hour. That's how fast the storm would be moving itself. And last night, there were storms going that fast, but there were a couple that flew through Toronto, the storm itself moving at 100 kilometers an hour. So they came in fast, they came in hard, there was significant rain, there were straight-line wind gusts up to 100 kilometers an hour. Oof. Rainfall totals still coming in from Environment Canada, but in some cases, it looks like in excess of 100 millimeters of rain. So just to give you perspective, a city like Toronto sees less than 70 millimeters of rain over the entire month of September. So potentially more than a month's worth of rain. Plus there was hail and some communities like North York, north end of Toronto, even to the east end of the city saw significant hail, like 5 centimeters in diameter. So it was exactly its forecast. I will say the forecasters at Environment Canada did an excellent job at anticipating that this storm and the duration of it and where the warnings would be. But yeah, it was messy. It was tough to see, and it's tough still to see those visuals coming in from last night.
6: What causes hail like that? Like, that's so significant.
8: Yeah, that's a great question. So that's all about updraft. So an updraft is air that is moving upwards in a storm, and the higher and faster it goes, the worse the hail can be. So when you had a day like yesterday with hot, humid air at the surface, hot air wants to rise. We know that. And then you have a strong cold front undercutting it. That's going to elevate that air rapidly upwards. And when it goes higher up, it taps into levels of the atmosphere that are very cold, higher at the top of the troposphere, pushing into the stratosphere. And that's where you start getting into ice crystals that are moving up and down and all around within a cumulonimbus cloud. And the hailstones just get bigger and bigger. They're just going round and round in a cloud, in a cumulonimbus, until they're heavy enough that gravity pulls them down. And plus, like yesterday, with the significant updrafts that we saw within the cumulonimbus themselves, you have the subsequent downdraft. So this is like wind that's coming straight down out of the storm. It's hitting the ground and it's spreading out. And that's what's creating the straight line winds. So it was a perfect storm, so to speak, of thunderstorm activity, but it was intense for sure.
6: And that size of hail can actually do some damage, right?
8: Oh my gosh, yeah, like you can see damage with dime-sized hail, let alone when you're talking 5 centimeters in diameter. I saw great photos of hailstones versus apples. That's kind of the range we were in, and that's tough to see. That, for sure, will cause significant damage.
6: Just one quick final question on all this, because you're right, like the forecast was as precise as it could be, like literally all of it, and was signaled in advance. Is that, like, fairly new to be that precise? Like, is that something that, you know, you would have expected?
8: I mean, it depends who you talk to. So I would say, and sorry, I've just stepped outside, so you're going to hear the cicadas screaming, but better than my children who are inside. It depends who you speak to. I think that there have been great advancements in the warning system in Canada. In particular, this past summer, Environment Canada has upgraded from a zone-based warning system to a polygon-based warning system, which means basically they can follow the track of a storm more efficiently. So whereas last summer you would have had widespread warnings and watches issued and you'd think, what, it's sunny, this isn't impacting me, but it was impacting the community just to the north of you. Now they're a little more direct and they get kind of weird shaped as storms do, but they follow a storm more directly. So that's great. I will say the science has evolved. When I first started forecasting, there was a 10-minute lead time, if that, for a tornado warning. And that was considered excellent, high quality standards. And I've seen over the last couple of years, in some cases in the U.S., for example, that has increased to 30 minutes as a lead time. So the science is definitely evolving. Does it mean we're perfect? Absolutely not. There's going to be times we mess it up, but we learn and we get better. And I'm just so proud of yesterday because the forecast verified it. It wasn't great that it verified, but from a science standpoint, it was.
6: Yeah, for sure. Speaking of science, I wanted to switch gears because I've been consuming a lot of articles lately over the past few weeks, but then punctuated by a warning from the UN about a record El Nino, approaching this year, like could happen this year, likely to. What does a record El Nino mean, and what might it mean specific to Canada?
8: Yeah, this is a great question. So the thunderstorm yesterday, for example, micro scale, El Nino, macro scale. So now we're talking big scale climate patterns. What is El Nino? Well, it has to do with the sea surface temperatures in the tropical Pacific. So think west coast of South America. That water temperature is measured. And during an El Nino year, the trade winds, which are winds that blow from the east to the west, they start to slow down. And for whatever reason that scientists don't really fully understand, that causes, with the trade winds weakening, that causes the warm water to settle in along the coastline of South America. So that water temperature becomes incredibly mild. And in some cases, this year in particular, it is trending warmer than it typically does during a regular El Nino. So often during El Nino, it's like 1 to 2 degrees warmer than average. This year, it's measuring more than 3 degrees warmer than average. So what does that mean for the average person? Well, when the water is really warm there, that changes global circulation patterns. And so you see an impact on things like the jet stream and the tracks of storms. And often in an El Nino, we can predict where regions will see rain versus who will be drier than normal, who will be windier than normal. It changes what is typically expected. Now, Vashi, you probably hear some hesitancy in my voice as I'm saying all this, because I will just say, like, no two El Ninos are exactly the same. And just because it's shaping up to be a really warm water El Nino event doesn't mean we can guarantee what will happen weather-wise. But for Canada, these are the winters we talk about where we're like, oh, it was so mild. It wasn't as cold as it usually is. We got less snow. Those are the El Nino years, typically. Bad news for ski hills. But it typically can mean a milder than average winter. We see the effects in winter. We see it a bit into the spring. But that will be when you really start noticing the trend. And I think especially in comparison to La Nina, which we had last year, the winter will feel so different this year.
6: Okay. I was just joking. It was terrible last year.
8: Oh, terrible. No, it was. Like, it was the most wintry winter we've had in a long time. But that's La Nina, right? So this year, El Nino, you can almost anticipate the opposite, which it's hard to hear. If you're a ski hill, if you're a resort, especially in Western Canada, that's not what you want to hear. If you love to be outside in winter, it potentially has the chance to be milder overall. There will still be snow. There will still be cold outbreaks. But when you look at those long-term averages, it'll be warmer.
6: If you're a wimp like me, it sounds amazing. Thanks, Kelsey.
8: My pleasure.
6: Great to talk to you again. Kelsey McKeown is chief meteorologist on CTV's Your Morning. The German ambassador to Canada is my next guest.
9: Good afternoon. It's 12:30. I'm Jason Mayoff with a CTV News Update. Premier Christine Frechette is not backing down on French-only voter information document. She says Anglos can still get English information on Elections Quebec's website, and no one is being denied the right to vote. A group of Montreal lawyers is preparing to take the government to court over the decision. Some of today's election promises: the Liberals will put in place a telemedicine service. Conservatives would improve childcare. The CAQ would help seniors. Quebec Solidaire would tax the ultra-rich. And the PQ would let the regions keep more of their resource wealth. And Prime Minister Mark Carney says he'll tell Russian President Vladimir Putin to get out of Ukraine if they speak at the G20 summit in December. The comment comes amid word U.S. President Donald Trump may allow Putin to attend the event in Miami. For more news, including Ottawa spending billions on new Made in Canada Via Rail cars, go to ctvnewsmontreal.ca. And with the latest from the CJAD 800 Traffic Center, here's Lauren Glazer.
10: We do have delays up at 13 now. Starting at the Vachon Bridge, running out to Dagenel. So delays on the westbound side of the 20 between Angrenio and the Ville-Saint-Pierre interchange. Northbound the Carry, Volume 2, Sherbrooke to the top. Southbound the Carry, delays there from the top to Van Horn. Southbound 25, Volume 2, Bobby into the tunnel. On the westbound side of the Met, it has Volume 2 between Lacordaire and the DeCarry interchange. Jumpstart helps kids across Canada access sport and play so more kids can get into the game. Learn more at jumpstart.canadiantire.ca. Traffic and transit every 15 minutes on CJAD 800. 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
9: Your Dormeville Weather Center forecast: a mix of sun and cloud today, a chance of late afternoon showers, the high 26. Partly cloudy with a chance of showers this evening, some fog developing around midnight, the low 17. And the fog is going to dissipate tomorrow morning, then a mix of sun and cloud with a chance of showers in the afternoon, the high 25. It's 25 downtown, but it feels like 31. 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
1: Welcome back. It's 25 minutes before the top of the hour. I want to turn our attention to Europe right now, where a couple of significant events have happened very recently. Most recently, this week, the German government has officially said that it is Russia that was behind an attempted attack at Leipzig airport last month using a drone that was laden with explosives. That's a significant airport, not just for Germany, but it's a key NATO and military logistics hub. The drone was found near a Ukrainian plane on August the 4th. And if you remember way back then, we actually covered it on the show because U.S. intelligence, there were already basically reports out of the United States that U.S. intelligence had shown that Russia was behind it. But this week, it's Germany officially saying that that is their belief as well. As a consequence, the Russian ambassador was summoned to the foreign ministry in Berlin. Germany also announced that the Russian consulate in Bonn would be closed effective September 18th. And then the Russian House Cultural Center in Berlin also closed, though that may take a bit more time. The heads of NATO and the European Commission have used the event to illustrate or to talk about how it illustrates that Russia, in their view, is growing increasingly reckless, and they are vowing to respond, quote unquote, to a new normal. Here's the European Commission President Ursula von der Leyen speaking in Brussels.
2: Had this attack succeeded, this would have resulted in enormous damage and possibly even loss of life. So I want to be very clear about what this was. This was an attack using military-grade material carried out by Russian operatives on European Union soil.
1: Germany's ambassador to Canada, Matthias Lutenberg, is live on the line with us right now to talk more about this. Ambassador, a pleasure to welcome you to our program.
3: Thank you very much for having me, Vashi.
1: I appreciate you making the time. So we listened there to Commissioner von der Leyen sort of say, like, you know, this is what could have happened. How significant? I know it didn't happen, so people might be taking solace in that. But if it did, or the severity with which it could have, you know, what potential consequences were there?
3: Well, of course, that's difficult to say, but it was a very serious incident from our point of view. It could have led to very serious consequences. You know that the drones were targeting the wings of these huge planes, which are full of kerosene, fuel, gas, and that could have led to a major fire explosion and huge damage for the airport, for the plane, naturally, and also for those in the vicinity. So this is something which we have to take very seriously, and it also tells you why our reaction was the way it was.
1: What does it tell you about Russia and sort of its actions and activity toward Germany specifically, but Europe more broadly?
3: Well, of course, we are observing that Russia's leadership is treating our country with blatant hostility for quite some time, but they're taking it further and further. And this is now the new step in an escalation. If you look at the numbers, of course, there's a huge number of acts of sabotage, of espionage, and that many of them are attributed to Russia, not all of them, naturally. But we are very much aware that we are a target of Russia in these days. My political leadership would say we are not at war with Russia, but we are also not longer at peace with Russia. Or as our Minister for Public Safety put it, we are a target of hybrid warfare on a daily basis. And this is unfortunately the reality in Germany, but also between Germany and Russia these days.
1: And so what does it mean? What does that reality mean for a change in posture? Like, does it necessitate changes in the national security apparatus, for example, or the defensive posture? Like, I know there's obviously been a lot of changes where a lot of defense issues are concerned since the onset of the full-scale invasion into Ukraine, but now that, you know, we see what happened at Leipzig, like, what further changes might we anticipate?
3: Well, first of all, we have this package of measures with which we responded. You mentioned it already, Bonn and the Russian House. But of course, it also affects our military setup, and it affects the work and the way our intelligence services are working. We are already in the midst of a reform of our secret services because we feel that we have to be ready for those sort of challenges as well. But we also, of course, and we're doing this actively, have to align with our allies in NATO. We have to find support in the EU, and I want on that occasion thank Canada very much for the words of solidarity that you expressed after we took our decisions.
1: And what is your assessment of the level of unity right now in the EU, for example, around how to respond to this?
3: The EU seems to me very united. We just had the informal meeting of the foreign ministers, which, by the way, was also attended by the Canadian foreign minister. But there we discussed possible ways forward. In these informal meetings, we are not taking decisions. But, of course, in the next round, it has already been announced, we will take additional sanctions against Russian individuals. But we will also go after their so-called shadow fleet to an extent which goes beyond what we have already seen. But I feel, and this is also expressed by many of the European leaders, that everybody feels the same sort of threat. And if you look at the different events which have already occurred and which are attributed to Russia openly and which are covering the whole range of hybrid warfare, from disinformation to sabotage to cyber attacks to pressure through migration, the list is very long, then you see that many different European countries have been affected, are affected on a daily basis. Just alone in Germany, until today, for this year, we count 160 cases of presumed sabotage and more than 700 drone incidents. And this is the new a type of hybrid warfare that we have to be ready for. And therefore, in Germany, for example, we already have established the National Security Council with a new government, which is now looking at all of these threats with the overall view from the government's position.
1: So the way you describe it, and it's commonly described that way, as hybrid warfare, when do you think it moves from hybrid into actual acts of war? And is there a hesitancy to describe it or characterize it as such because it could lead to further escalation?
3: Yeah, that's a very good question, Bashi. And I also don't know the answer. I mean, I'm following the discussions of the experts who say this is not actually hybrid anymore. And if you look, for example, at fighter jets approaching or entering NATO space, this is certainly going far beyond. And some people are now calling for Article 4 NATO. We don't want to escalate. We want to respond proportionally. And this is what the German government has done so far. But we, of course, reserving all other measures if and when Russia is not stopping these hybrid activities. And indeed, some people say call a spade, but what we've seen so far, I mean, just imagine these drones would have reached what they were meant for. We had two more incidents this week alone on our energy infrastructure in Germany. And this morning, I just read that in Bavaria, there has been another incident, which is not, of course, yet attributed to anybody. But the language is very clear, and we see what's going on in Germany, and we have to brace for that.
1: Do you think the increase in that kind of activity from Russia is correlated in any way to Ukraine's increasing success? And I don't want to label it as such. You know, I know they're engaged in a very devastating war, but increasing success on the battlefield, particularly from an offensive posture rather than simply defensive?
3: Let me start by saying that it's definitely tied to Russia's unjustified war for aggression against Ukraine, because Germany is now the main supporter of Ukraine, not only in Europe, but globally. And of course, the Russian leadership knows exactly that Germany has also, in parts, polarized population. We have elections coming up. There's a right-wing party, which is getting stronger and stronger. So this is a moment where, of course, the Russians would like to divide the German public even further, would like to spread uncertainty around our public institutions, our government institutions, and just damage the feeling of security that Germans are used to have. But on the other side, you're of course right. I mean, we all observe how bravely Ukraine is defending itself and how they now very creatively have found ways to also put harm, to inflict harm on the Russian infrastructure. And that might lead to this sort of increase in actions against those who are supporting Ukraine.
1: Okay, I'll leave it on that note. I'm out of time. I appreciate your time very much, Ambassador. Thank you.
3: My pleasure. Thank you very much for
1: having me. Thank you so much. Pleasure to talk to you. Matthias Lutenberg, the German ambassador to Canada, speaking with us live on Russia's pronouncement that they blame Russia for that Germany's pronouncement that they blame Russia for an attempted attack at Leipzig airport. There is certainly an increased frequency with which Russia is, you know, using, as I mentioned to the ambassador, this term hybrid warfare to target other European countries. European countries essentially aside or outside of Ukraine, in addition to the war, the ongoing war with Ukraine. There's a lot of analysis about whether Europe is pushing back hard enough or whether they plan to push back further. We'll continue to cover that on this program. We'll take a quick commercial break and a lighter segment coming up for you next. Talk Science to Me with Dan Riskin.
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4: We have slowdowns now. Westbound Matt Pinev back to the DeCary Interchange. Also delays on the eastbound side of the TCAN. Cuddly S out to Saint-Laurent, the eastbound side of the Matt. More volume eastbound Matt Longelier back to the Anjou Interchange. Southbound 25 delays as well between Yprevo and the tunnel. Northbound the Carry Volume 2, Queen Mary up to the top. Southbound the Carry delays now from the top to Van Horn. On the westbound side of the 20, you are losing time between Angrignon and the Ville Saint-Pierre Interchange. 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
1: The one, the only, Dan Riskin is CTV's Science and Technology Specialist. He's with us live. Hi, Dan.
22: How are you?
1: Never better. How are you?
22: So good.
1: Okay. That's great. I'm glad to hear it because I get a lot of bad online reviews almost constantly. I don't think it's review bombing. It's just hater bombing, but whatever. I'm very curious about this because I use reviews online a lot. So you've got a study here about review bombing and its impact on kind of the quality of those reviews.
22: Yeah, this is a commentary by people who study the dynamics of online marketplaces where things get sort of ratings. How many stars do you give this product or this experience? And what they're seeing is a shift that's begun and is only going to accelerate with the ability to deploy bots to write whole reviews as you ask them to. But they point out that some people are using reviews for other means, and they're not actually what reviews were intended for, and they call this review bombing. And so some of the ones that I like are when people are trying to be funny. And so, like, there's this one T-shirt on Amazon. It's called the Three Wolf Moon T-shirt. I don't know if you've seen it. Have you seen it? Do you know this?
1: No, I have not.
22: Oh, my gosh. It's glorious. So it's the ugliest shirt you've ever seen, right? Oh. It's like three, you know those, like, high school photos where, like, a head is superimposed three different times with bad shading and there's, like, weird lighting?
1: Uh-huh.
22: It's like that, but with wolves, and they're howling at a moon. And it's just the ugliest thing you've ever seen in your entire life. But people write these reviews that are just like, this is the greatest shirt of all time. When I wear it, I become more powerful and women are drawn to me. Or this is a direct quote. I went and looked for some. Upon first glance, I knew this shirt was the living incarnation of all mankind was meant to be and achieve. So if I wear this shirt, I become Patrick Swayze in Roadhouse. Like, people just write these and five stars. Like, everybody loves this shirt. And that's funny, and it's great, and it's a good read, and there's 5,000 of them to go through. Like, it's really glorious, but it skews it, right? Like, the shirt is inflated in its ratings. It's not actually, I hate to say this, but it's not that good a shirt. And although if you have it, and everybody knows, it's actually a good shirt. So that's one way that things are getting shifted. There's also things being shifted the other way by sarcasm and also an attempted humor. So, like, if you go look at reviews of the Grand Canyon as an experience, a lot of people think it's really funny to say, here's a quote, whoop-de-doo, Grand Canyon, you were caused by erosion. You don't have roller coasters or dipping docks. Jeesh, can you say overrated? And then they give it one star. And they're being ironic because the Grand Canyon is unbelievable, but it's funny and it's ruining the rating system. So that's two of them. And then the third one, which I think actually speaks to what you opened with, talking about the reviews that you get, is that a lot of people are trying to say something political by review bombing. So, like, you know, the Odyssey came out, and a lot of people felt really negatively about the fact that there were lots of different racial backgrounds represented, and they felt like that wasn't accurate for something that was supposed to take place in a place that wouldn't have had as much diversity, and those characters shouldn't have those. It's, anyway, they were like, well, I'm going to pan this thing because I don't like the politics of it. I don't care about the movie. I hate that this movie made that choice. And so a lot of things, Stranger Things as a TV show got review bombed a ton because one of the characters came out as gay, and a lot of people really didn't like that, and so they bombed the show. They said they gave it one star ratings when really it wasn't a review of the show, it was a politically motivated thing. And so there are all these different things that are shifting what online reviews tell you, and they make it so that when you actually look at an online review, you might not really be seeing what you think you're seeing.
1: So is there any way, like, I feel like AI should be able to help, like, a restaurant, let's say, with, I feel like it's somewhat improved depending on, I guess, the venue already over the past few years, but I could be mistaken.
22: Yeah, I mean, it's hard because now you can't just, like, look at, it's just as easy now for somebody to write a five paragraph review and do 100 of those as it is for them to use a bot to just put the number and not write a review. Right. So, like, you can't tell just based on the numbers. But there are mathematical tools. Like normally, if a bunch of people have an opinion about something, it would have like a bell curve, like a normal distribution. So there would be a bunch of people who were sort of in the middle, and there would be a little bit at the tails. But you know, you'd have this like this mound of data that sort of like looks like a normal distribution, like you'd expect. But when you have review bombing going on, you get a lot of extremes. So you get a lot of people at the tails of the distribution and not so many in the middle. And so by looking at the shape of the mathematical distribution of the reviews, you can get an assessment of how much of a problem review bombing is for this data set. And actually, the people who wrote this commentary have an earlier paper where they propose this mathematical tool that nobody's ever going to use, but they could give an index for how trustworthy an online review system is. So there may be solutions to this, but it's something to just know about, and that our reviews, which we do rely on, or a lot of us do, and have been fairly trustworthy, may become less so over time, especially as AI tools get pulled into this review bombing business.
1: Be skeptical. Always.
22: Yeah, be skeptical. Always.
1: Okay, what about be a napper? I can't nap for the life of me. Never have been able to my great delight. My husband Frank can, wherever he wants, all the time. Is it helpful? When is it helpful?
22: Yeah, so this is another commentary that I really enjoyed, because I think about napping a lot. Sometimes I just hit a wall and I need a 20-minute nap, and it makes a huge difference to my day. But the literature is really mixed on whether naps are good or bad. Sometimes you get studies that show that napping is associated with improvements in cardiovascular health. And then you get other studies that show that people who nap more have more obesity and metabolic syndrome and inflammation and diabetes and increased mortality. And like, you can get totally different answers. And so this new study says the reason we're getting it wrong is because we're treating all naps as the same. And there's a bunch of different variables that go into naps, and we need to tease those apart. It's a little bit like if we said, is food good for you or bad for you? Well, of course, it matters what food you're eating and how much of it and when. And that makes all the difference in the world. And they're saying napping needs to be considered like that. So there are a whole bunch of different ways. Like, how often do you nap? Do you do it sometimes, or do it every single day? When you take a nap, do you take a short nap, or do you nap for hours? When is it happening during the day? And as they start looking at these different variables, they start to find some interesting studies that speak to this. So duration, they found studies that show that short naps of less than 30 minutes improve alertness and cognitive performance. But if you take a long nap, like more than an hour, that's connected to adverse cardiovascular outcomes. So one of the things is try to take a short nap, set a timer, and try not to make it more than about 20-25 minutes. The other really neat thing is that there's an earlier study that they cite about how the timing of the nap seems to be correlated with health. So people what they did is they looked at a whole bunch of people and when they nap during the day, and people who tend to nap 7 hours and 15 minutes after they wake up, which is just a little more than an hour after lunch. I know, but it's right after lunch when the siesta always happens. People who nap at that time tend to have the lowest BMI, the body mass index. So they tend to have the slimmest bodies. And the people who nap earlier than that, like before lunch, have the highest BMIs. And so it may be that the timing of the nap really matters. And there's some other factors that they pull in that they sort of say, maybe it matters why you're napping. Are you napping to relax, or are you napping because you're so exhausted you might die? Because that probably has an impact. Or what about your genetics? And there's lots of studies coming out now about the fact that some people are just genetically predisposed to need a nap and other people aren't. So it's a multidimensional thing, and there isn't what works for your husband might not be true for you. You just might have different genetics, and also the timing of naps that he's using might be different from the timing of naps that you've used, and maybe that's
1: but
22: part
1: basically
22: of the
1: reason. You want to try for short and after lunch.
22: Yeah, exactly. So right. About an hour and 15 minutes after lunch, or 7 hours and 15 minutes after you woke up, take a 20-minute nap and you should be okay from what they're saying, but everybody's different.
1: Dan, thank you. I appreciate
22: it. My pleasure.
1: Dan Riskin is CTV Science and Technology Specialist. The Daily Debrief panel is here to talk about the back and forth between the White House and Canadian government next.
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23: Good afternoon. It's 1 o'clock. I'm Jason Mayoff for the CTV News Update. A mix of sun and cloud today. It's 25 downtown, but it feels like 31. Weather details in minutes. Here's what's making news right now. Now going back to bilingual election information. 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With the latest from the CJAD 800 Traffic Center, here's Lauren Glazer.
24: We're seeing delays southbound 13, starting at the Vashaw Bridge, running down to Dash. Now, we do have more volume between Hickmore and Ottawa 20. For the westbound side of the 20, delays there between Ongrenio and Norman. Northbound, the Carry volume 2, cuts in Le Grove to the top. Eastbound side of the, northbound, the Carry, rather, has delays from the top out to Van Horn. Make that southbound the Carry. Southbound 25, volume as well between Beaubien and the tunnel. 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Offer ends September 22nd. Traffic and transit every 15 minutes on CJAD 800. Your next report at 1:15.
23: In the news, the CAC government is not reversing course. Premier Christine Frisette says they discussed it, and the decision was made to keep Elections Quebec's voter information documents in French only. Despite the threat of legal action, English information will still be available online. Frisette says no one is being denied access to information or the right to vote.
25: The ballot remains bilingual, and it will stay that way. We can be proud, I think, to defend our language. And I must say that the Charter, la Charte de la langue française, protects the French language, yes, but it also protects the rights of Quebec's English-speaking community. And I will never call those rights into question.
23: Several Montreal lawyers are launching lawsuits over the French-only documents, which Elections Quebec says can't be changed now anyway because there's no time. On the campaign trail today, the CAC unveiled a package for seniors that would increase the provincial senior support tax credit by $200 and exempt up to $35,000 in employment income for some seniors working in essential sectors. The PQ would return 10% of mining royalties to the regions where the resources are extracted. Quebec City Dal's Ruba Ghazal highlighted her party's plan to impose a new tax on Quebec's richest families.
26: The government of Quebec City Dal will put in place a tax on the big wealth over $25 million. And this tax will put in our revenue, will increase the state revenue of $5 billion.
23: The Conservatives are promising to lower child care costs and support parents who stay at home with their young children. The Liberals announced a new telemedicine service. It says it will put in place in a first mandate. The federal government has announced nearly $5 billion in new spending to build more than 300 new cars for Via Rail. Prime Minister Mark Carney says they will be the first Via Rail passenger cars to be built in Canada in 40 years.
27: It'll be Canadian electricians that install the wiring, Canadian machinists that will make the precision parts, Canadian welders will build the steel frames from Canadian carbon steel.
23: The cars will be built in Thunder Bay, Ontario, and will lead to 700 new jobs. For interviews and other audio, go to CJAD800.com or download the iHeartRadio app. Your Dormez-vous Weather Center forecast, a mix of sun and cloud today with a chance of late afternoon showers, the high 26. Partly cloudy with a chance of showers this evening, some fog developing around midnight, the low 17. The fog's going to dissipate tomorrow morning, then a mix of sun and cloud with a chance of showers in the afternoon, the high 25. It's 25 downtown, but it feels like 31. For all the news during the day, stream us on your smart speaker. Just say play CJAD 800. 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
1: Just a few minutes past the top of the hour, Thursday, September 3rd. The past few days, you could say, have been marred in a back and forth between cabinet ministers or cabinet secretaries, I guess I could call them, in the United States, and some comments from the prime minister in response, which has been kind of rare for him. But certainly this week, when asked by reporters, Prime Minister Carney has responded. One of the clips that we're talking about here comes from the ever-diplomatic Commerce Secretary Howard Lutnick, who said this in a CNBC interview.
2: And they did it for politics. They're going to do it through their elections in Quebec, and then they have an election in Alberta. And after October 12th, all of a sudden, the Canadians are going to treat us respectfully because their elections will be behind them. It's just, it's sad.
1: And here's the response from the Prime Minister.
3: I don't think, with all respect, appointed, unelected cabinet members in the United States are experts on Canadian politics. Our core role, everything this government is doing, everything I'm trying to do, is to work with provinces, work with willing partners around the world, work with labor, work with business to move forward to the benefit of our citizens. That's the small p. If you want to call that politics, that's small p politics. We're not positioning on this stuff.
1: Let's bring in the Daily Debrief panel.
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1: This afternoon, Rob Benzie is Queen's Park Bureau Chief for the Toronto Star. Laura Stone is Queen's Park Reporter with the Globe and Mail. Mike LeCouture is a Senior Political Correspondent with CTV National News. And Marika Walsh is a Senior Political Reporter for the Globe and Mail's Ottawa Bureau. Hey, guys.
5: Happy
1: Thursday. Mike, I'll start with you. Are you surprised at all that the Prime Minister engaged as much as he did this week on the rhetorical tit for tat? He usually stays away from it.
5: Usually, but I think, you know, in the best way that he could, sort of the diplomatic way, you know, without saying Lutnick, without saying, you know, Scott Bessent or any of them, without directly addressing them, but, you know, in a sense, addressing some of the things they said and saying, like, you know, yeah, I don't think these people should be, you know, commenting on Canadian politics and what we are or not doing here. I think it's funny in how he is also trying to very clearly make the case for what Canada walked away from, right? Like, very clearly dropping some of the hints of, like, what was in there, what wasn't in there, how it was their way or the highway on certain things, and then sort of echoing what Dominic LeBlanc had said after Jameson Greer gave that interview on CBC, and the Prime Minister said, like, oh, all of a sudden that the Americans didn't care about Quebec culture and the Canadian language. Okay, good. So now that that's, you know, that's something we don't have to worry about, then, okay, we're sitting here and, you know, we're ready if they want to have a chat about it. But clearly also trying to say they're not begging for them to come to the table. I mean, the way I've sort of thought about it is that Prime Minister Carney is trying to say to them, we're sitting at the adult table, and when you're good and ready to join us and you want to behave, we'll be here.
1: I do think, though, like, Marika, I'll throw it over to you, like, that he's engaging, as Mike points out, that he's, like, offering up detail when asked, is a real contrast with the way in which he used to respond to any questions, like, about the United States or Trump prior to those talks breaking off. Like, he was outright dismissive prior to that.
6: Yeah, he's dismissive of journalists. Look, I'm not sure he's being very diplomatic with Lutnick or with the others in his comments. He has been very direct in his Carney way. It's Carney speak, it's not Trump speak, but it's very direct, and it is also dismissive of them, his comments. So to me, it really signals that he has decided to stop his attempts at overtures and to go back to what is. It might be also what he believes and what he thinks is best for Canada, but it also happens to be politically helpful for him as well to be so critical of the U.S. and to be taking this pro-Canada approach. And I think, am I correct that he just said that he wasn't positioning? Was that how he said it?
1: You keep talking, yeah, I'll find the script.
6: He said we're not taking positions or we're not positioning. Every politician is always
1: positioning on this stuff. Yeah, I mean.
6: Yeah, like, give me a break. That's what everybody's doing. That's why he, ahead of a Quebec by-election, really made a lot of focus on what the Trump administration was asking to change on language things. Again, it might all be policy that he truly believes in and thinks is right for Canada, but there is a political imperative here, and he is benefiting from that political imperative.
1: Well, and I keep thinking to myself, Laura, like, what's really interesting is they appear more dug in with each day, and to their advantage, right? Like, there's poll after poll that's come out this week showing that it's benefited them over the past few weeks, right? Like, it's very popular that they ultimately decided not to take the deal, which makes it feel like it would be even harder to get back to a point where there is an agreement.
7: Yeah, to me, the prime minister seems emboldened almost by the breakdown of these talks, because as has been noted, he was so skittish and so cautious when he was previously asked, and almost seemed annoyed. Not almost, he was annoyed when he would be asked about to update the public on the status. And he went to great lengths to not do that. I think it does appear that Canada has kind of realized that they're not negotiating with a partner in good faith, that talks broke down for all the reasons that have been outlined by Canadian officials, and they almost seem fed up. But we've also seen how quickly the political situation or the political tide turns in the U.S. I mean, this president is very manic, very mercurial, and will change his mind at the drop of a hat. So I think kind of the steady as she goes, we know what we believe in. We have a plan type attitude that's being presented to the public. I think Marika is absolutely right that's likely what the prime minister views as best for the country, but it also is politically very popular. And you've seen kind of the public opinion polling skyrocket in terms of approval of how Canada has handled this situation. And I think just lastly, the trust factor too. I think Canadian officials, the prime minister and others, understand that when it comes to whose side of the argument Canadians are going to believe, it's Canada's. I don't think there's many who would side with the United States in this fight, just in terms of how they're framing it and their side of the story. So I think they just feel like they have, they have the public's faith in how they've positioned their side of the argument.
1: Well, and the Americans, Benzie, like, you know, if it were just saying, oh, this is for politics, would be one thing, but they have, you know, spent the last number of days saying and doing with that post with the cadets, like, the most insulting of things. Like, I was looking at, you know, Scott Jennings is this sort of very supportive of Trump commentator on CNN, and even he was critical of Pete Hegseth for that post. Like, that's how sort of, I mean, of course Canadians are just going to dig in.
8: Yeah, and Laura's right. It's good politics domestically. I look, Howard Lutnick is probably the dumbest billionaire in the United States. And that's actually saying something. He's not. Yeah, but there's some dummies. But I think he is not wrong when he says that this is about a

0: And that means that grocery prices are going up. And that is all on their policies, not all to do with Canada. A lot of it's this misguided war that they somehow are not winning in Iran. But I think Lutnick is right that there is elections at play. But I think Carney, if he were wise, would not really care about the Alberta election or the Quebec, Alberta referendum or the Quebec election. I don't think those are the things that he's necessarily thinking about. But I would be waiting till November 4th, because that Wednesday morning, when a bunch of guys in red ties wake up and realize, we will have a lame duck president with a new Congress in January, and those next 2 years could be pretty awful for them.
1: Okay, I got to take a quick commercial break. We're going to talk about the summer that was, highs and lows for both the Liberals and the Conservatives. Back in a moment.
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3: Slowdowns now on the westbound side of the Met. Started PNF running out to the DeCary Interchange. Also delays for the westbound side of the TCAN. We are dealing with a stall on the Illitoit Bridge. Volume starts at Ancien Cabotin. Eastbound side of the TCAN delays could liaise at the Stinson on the eastbound Met again between Longelier and Anjou. Southbound 25, busy Prévost to the tunnel. We have delays also on the westbound side of the 20, starting at Angrenio out to Norman. September 3rd to 16th, Chico's overflowing with deals. 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
1: It's 20 minutes past the top of the hour. I'm here with our wonderful Thursday Daily Debrief panel, Rob Benzie, Michael Couture, Laura Stone, and Marika Walsh. And I thought with the close of summer, how depressing, into the start of fall, kids are back to school, soon the House of Commons will return, there's a cabinet retreat, there's an
2: investment summit.
1: Yeah, Mike, soup season is here, Mike, all of it happening at once.
3: Soup season.
1: maybe try and look back a little bit over the summer, because summer can sometimes be very consequential in politics, and I think to some degree it was. And talk a little bit about what the government and the opposition conservatives got right and what they got wrong. Our wonderful producer, David, let the panelists know that I'd be asking that question, so they prepared what they wanted to answer it with. So, Benzie, I'll end it with you in the last round. I'll start with you in this one. What did the government get right?
4: I mean, I guess the government got right the trade strategy in the sense that their poll numbers are going up. Now, we don't have a trade deal with the Americans, but I'm not sure that any Canadian voter, regardless of which party they support, thinks that this is a reasonable administration. So I think they got that right. Or, I mean, whether it's good for Canada in the long run remains to be seen.
1: And what do you think they got wrong?
4: The Gordie Howe Bridge handling of, and that's costing $21 million a year for Canada over 15 years. So, $300 something million, a concession. And Carney was just not straight with Canadians about the concessions that he made. And it did hurt his poll numbers briefly when that deal we finally figured out what that deal was.
1: Okay, well, continue with the government. I'll come back to the conservatives. Laura, I'll start with you. What'd the government get right?
3: I'm with Benzie just on the handling of the trade file, and I'll add a little caveat that we haven't really seen the impacts of that, economic impacts in terms of how the U.S. is going to fight back. I guess we'll find out more next week. So we're in a bit of a bubble right now where I think just the Canadian patriotism is at an all-time high. We've seen the response from polling about how Carney responded to the trade talks and a wide approval of that. But I mean, I would also caution that if and when we expect things to get tough and there to be economic consequences that could impact the public perception on the government.
1: And what did they get wrong?
3: I would just say, apropos of our discussion in the last segment, just kind of the Prime Minister's prickliness at times when it comes to transparency around the talks. I mean, he's being much more open now because it's much more politically advantageous for him to do so. Obviously, he was worried previously about scuttling whatever deal there was really not a lot of information for the public about how talks were going, what was being discussed, and his response to a lot of questions when asked for transparency about this was to shut that down. And I think that is a cautionary tale for the Prime Minister going forward.
1: Marika, what'd they get right?
5: I think what they got right is their general political strategy. If you look at how they handled, even the timing of the by-elections and how they staggered them. So there's some now and some later. Like, they are really making interesting political moves that I think people didn't realize that Carney had sort of that muscle when he was running for office last year. Even him putting Stephen Harper on the speaking list at his investment summit in 2 weeks is another political move that really keeps crowding out the conservatives and puts him closer with Harper than Poilievre. So he is a political animal, despite what he says about not positioning on trade. What they got wrong, I will say, is their complete lack of transparency or clarity on these multi-billion dollar spending decisions that they've made, whether it was the MOU with BC that we've barely talked about since, in which, you know, tens of billions of dollars is promised, and we don't know how or through what mechanisms. Same with the pipeline to the West Coast, not making a comment on whether it's good policy or not, just saying that it went from being something that would be fully privately funded to something that the government appears to be backing, and to what level, we still don't know.
1: Yeah, the indignance around a lot of stuff. is going to, you know, it's a little bit tiring. Anyway, Mike, your thoughts.
2: Speaking of a little bit tiring, yeah. Mike.
1: Mike?
2: No, I mean, I think to the point that Benzie is making on what they got right with the deal with the U.S., I mean, walking away and then subsequently trying to sort of really position on why they walked away. And, you know, they're doing it in drips and drabs. But I think more specifically in there, really sidelining conservative leader Pierre Poilievre from the entire discussion and basically making him a non-factor in all of this is what they've been really successful with, even though, you know, Pierre Poilievre had to put something in the window that was contrary to what the prime minister was saying. And for him to force Poilievre into a position where he was trying to advocate for tariff-free access to the U.S. market and tariff-free trade, it was one of those ideas where it was like, oh, that's the only lane you have left? Okay, cool. Go ahead and drive that when we know that that's not going to happen. So I think that was a successful political play there. And the thing that they got wrong, I'm sort of changing it up from what I wrote to David earlier, I think that because Benzie, again, stole the answer. I mean, rightly so. But I think that their communication around the affordability issue is not resonating with people. And it's like, it's really kind of giving me those thoughts of, you know, ghosts of finance ministers past telling people to cancel their Disney Plus subscription, right? Like, it doesn't feel like they understand what's going on with people and the affordability issue and how it's actually impacting people, because they keep saying, even François-Philippe Champagne yesterday saying, when he was asked about the extending the gas tax holiday, he said, well, we've also got the grocery rebate. We've also got, you know, we're doing everything with Build Canadian Homes. And, you know, if you need a home, we will be there for you. And it's like, yeah, but I don't think it's really landing with Canadians. So I think they got to be better there.
1: I got just a few minutes. So let's go fast through the Conservatives. What'd they get right and what'd they get wrong, Benzie?
4: Oh, wow. You know what? I guess what they got right is that Pierre Poilievre still gets to live in Stornoway. That would be what I'd say. He's still the leader. And what they got wrong, we don't have enough time on the show. I think they've had just such bad luck. And it all dates back to picking the wrong election strategy in 2025. And when Doug Ford and everyone else showed them that the roadmap to election was running against Donald Trump, Christine Frechette's doing that now in Quebec. It might work there. It worked for Mark Carney. They just picked the wrong strategy, and they've been in the doldrums ever since.
1: Laura?
3: For what they got right, I would say shaking up the front bench and adding some new faces that weren't just Poilievre, essentially. And I'll note Shiv Majumdar, who's the party's critic for Canada-U.S. relations, who I think has shone a little bit in terms of trying to make the party relevant on that front. And yeah, I mean, in terms of what they got wrong, probably just not really finding their footing on the Canada-U.S. file fast enough, not being ahead of it. I know that Mr. Poilievre has you know, made arguments about leverage and whatnot, but it just seemed like they were kind of missing in action this summer at the biggest crisis for Canada's unity, where in taking on the president.
1: Marika?
5: I would say, echoing Laura in a sense, what they got right was how they handled and pushed on the Gordie Howe bridge file. And I think actually more broadly on tariffs in July and August, they did seem to find a message that walked the line they needed to walk. I think what they got wrong was Pierre Poilievre letting go of his pivot that he started in the spring. I think if he had held on to that pivot, he would maybe be starting to see a difference, but he gave it a 2-week try and then went back to his usual shenanigans, and I don't think that served him well.
1: Last word to you, Mike.
2: What they got right, beating on the drum of suspending the gas tax. Everybody likes that. Mm-hmm. That's a winner.
4: Yeah,
2: that was
4: yeah.
2: a smart move, despite combining it with saying, oh, and all these other taxes. It is still them standing up for affordability. And what they got wrong, I you know, despite what Laura said about promoting and changing up his shadow cabinet, I still think they have a huge caucus management issue. And mm-hmm. they will continue yes. to have that with either having people cross the floor or just leaving.
1: Okay, I'll leave it there, guys. Appreciate it. Thank you. Rob Benzie, Michael Couture, Laura Stone, and Marika Walsh, our Daily Debrief panel. We are back in a moment to talk about that crazy storm in Ontario.
6: 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Call Cassandra, voted best of Montreal luxury broker 4 years in a row. 514-293-2277.
7: Good afternoon. It's 1:30. I'm Jason Mayoff with a CTV News update. Premier Christine Fréchette says Elections Quebec will not be sending out voter information by mail in English. She's standing firm on the decision made by Elections Quebec to comply with Bill 96. Several lawyers are preparing to take the matter to court. This is day 8 of the campaign. The CAQ wants to give seniors more tax relief. The PQ would send 10% of mining royalties directly back to the regions. Québec solidaire is promising to tax the ultra-rich. Conservatives say they'd expand childcare access, and the Liberals would put in place a telemedicine service. And feminist icon Gloria Steinem has died. A post on her official Instagram page says Steinem passed away peacefully at her home in New York City, surrounded by some of the many who loved her. Gloria Steinem was 92. For more news, including a Laval man saying Mazda sold him a used car, claiming it was new, go to ctvnewsmontreal.ca. With the latest from the CJAD 800 Traffic Center, here's Lauren Glazer.
8: Out of the 20, the volume starting at Angrenio out to the Ville-Saint-Pierre interchange. Also delays northbound the carry from Sherbrooke up to the top. Southbound the carry volume there from the top to Van Horn for southbound 15. Little bit of time lost through Nuns Island. Southbound 13 delays as well between the 344 and 440. Southbound 25 is busy now between Bobier and the tunnel. Off and on volume for the westbound side of the Met. Starting at La Cordera out to the DeCarry interchange. 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
7: Your Dormez-vous Weather Center forecast: a mix of sun and cloud today with a chance of late afternoon showers, the high 26. Partly cloudy with a chance of showers this evening. Some fog developing around midnight, the low 17. Fog will dissipate in the morning, then a mix of sun and cloud with a chance of showers tomorrow afternoon, the high 25. It's 25 downtown, but it feels like 31. Your next CTV News update is at 2 o'clock.
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1: 25 minutes before the top of the hour. Big, big storm in Toronto yesterday. 6,000 people still without power. Here's the mayor of that city.
23: Toronto fire crews responded to over 1,000 calls, the second highest call volume in one single day. They rescued people from flooded roads, secured equipment, and prevented further damage.
1: Kelsey McEwen is chief meteorologist for CTV's Your Morning. Hi, Kelsey.
24: Hey, Vashi. How are you?
1: I'm good. How's your summer been?
24: Yeah, it's been good. You know what? It's been quiet the way I'd like it. But yeah, it's been good.
1: Okay, I'm glad. Well, we're happy to have you back here. And I thought today was a perfect excuse because I wanted to talk about the storm because I was like addicted, I think, like most people, to the visuals. Because I was saying earlier on the show, like everyone has a phone now. So even though we've lived through a lot of crazy things, like now you have a 5,000 angles to everything. Mm-hmm. And then the El Nino stuff, which I've been like consuming also quite a bit of. So not that they're the same thing, but let's start off on the storm. And someone, I thought this was a great clip we played earlier. They described it as moody. It was like a moody day because it was so pronounced and then it was so calm. Mm-hmm. What went on yesterday?
24: Yeah, so this is like classic thunderstorm setup where you had a hot, humid day yesterday in the city of Toronto. It was like high 20 degree temperatures, feeling into the mid 30s. So it was sticky outside. And then you had a cold front coming through. And for a thunderstorm to develop to a high severity, you need three ingredients. You need heat, humidity, and some kind of lift. And this time it came in the form of cold front. We had a ton of energy in the atmosphere. So what's called convective available potential energy. I was watching it from early morning and you just kind of knew it was going to be a storm setup. So mid-afternoon, the storm started firing up off the shores of Lake Huron. They started tracking eastward and they were moving. Like Vashi, when I talk about fast storms, typically we talk about a storm track of about 55 to 60 kilometers per hour. That's how fast the storm would be moving itself. And last night, there were storms going that fast, but there were a couple that flew through Toronto, the storm itself moving at 100 kilometers an hour. So they came in fast, they came in hard, there was significant rain, there were straight-line wind gusts up to 100 kilometers an hour. Oof. Rainfall totals still coming in from Environment Canada, but in some cases, it looks like in excess of 100 millimeters of rain. So just to give you perspective, a city like Toronto sees less than 70 millimeters of rain over the entire month of September. So potentially more than a month's worth of rain. Plus there was hail and some communities like North York, north end of Toronto, even to the east end of the city saw significant hail, like 5 centimeters in diameter. So it was exactly its forecast. I will say the forecasters at Environment Canada did an excellent job at anticipating this storm and the duration of it and where the warnings would be. But yeah, it was messy. It was tough to see, and it's tough still to see those visuals coming in from last night.
1: What causes hail like that? Like, that's so significant.
24: Yeah, that's a great question. So that's all about updraft. So an updraft is air that is moving upwards in a storm, and the higher and faster it goes, the worse the hail can be. So when you had a day like yesterday with hot, humid air at the surface, hot air wants to rise. We know that. And then you have a strong cold front undercutting it. That's going to elevate that air rapidly upwards. And when it goes higher up, it taps into levels of the atmosphere that are very cold, higher at the top of the troposphere, pushing into the stratosphere. And that's where you start getting into ice crystals that are moving up and down and all around within a cumulonimbus cloud. And the hailstones just get bigger and bigger. They're just going round and round in a cloud, in a cumulonimbus, until they're heavy enough that gravity pulls them down. And plus, like yesterday, with the significant updrafts that we saw within the cumulonimbus themselves, you have the subsequent downdraft. So this is like wind that's coming straight down out of the storm. It's hitting the ground and it's spreading out. And that's what's creating the straight line winds. So it was a perfect storm, so to speak, thunderstorm activity, but it was intense for sure.
1: And that size of hail can actually do some damage, right?
24: Oh my gosh, yeah, like you can see damage with dime-sized hail, let alone when you're talking 5 centimeters in diameter. I saw great photos of hailstones versus apples. That's kind of the range we were in, and that's tough to see. That for sure will cause significant damage.
1: Just one quick final question on all this, because you're right, like the forecast was as precise as it could be, like literally all of it, and was signaled in advance. Is that like fairly new to be that precise? Like, is that something that, you know, you would have expected?
24: I mean, it depends who you talk to. So I would say, and sorry, I've just stepped outside, so you're going to hear the cicadas screaming, but better than my children who are inside. It depends who you speak to. I think that there have been great advancements in the warning system in Canada. In particular, this past summer, Environment Canada has upgraded from a zone-based warning system to a polygon-based warning system, which means basically they can follow the track of a storm more efficiently. So whereas last summer you would have had widespread warnings and watches issued and you'd think, what, it's sunny, this isn't impacting me, but it was impacting the community just to the north of you. Now they're a little more direct and they get kind of weird shaped as storms do, but they follow a storm more directly. So that's great. I will say the science has evolved. When I first started forecasting, there was a 10-minute lead time, if that, for a tornado warning. And that was considered excellent, high quality standards. And I've seen over the last couple of years, in some cases in the U.S., for example, that has increased to 30 minutes as a lead time. So the science is definitely evolving. Does it mean we're perfect? Absolutely not. There's going to be times we mess it up, but we learn and we get better. And I'm just so proud of yesterday because the forecast verified it. It wasn't great that it verified, but from a science standpoint, it was.
1: Yeah, for sure. Speaking of science, I wanted to switch gears because I've been consuming a lot of articles lately over the past few weeks, but then punctuated by a warning from the UN about a record El Nino, approaching this year, like could happen this year, likely to. What does a record El Nino mean, and what might it mean specific to Canada?
24: Yeah, this is a great question. So the thunderstorm yesterday, for example, micro scale, El Nino, macro scale. So now we're talking big scale climate patterns. What is El Nino? Well, it has to do with the sea surface temperatures in the tropical Pacific. So think west coast of South America. That water temperature is measured. And during an El Nino year, the trade winds, which are winds that blow from the east to the west, they start to slow down. And for whatever reason that scientists don't really fully understand, that causes, with the trade winds weakening, that causes the warm water to settle in along the coastline of South America. So that water temperature becomes incredibly mild. And in some cases, this year in particular, it is trending warmer than it typically does during a regular El Nino. So often during El Nino, it's like 1 to 2 degrees warmer than average. This year, it's measuring more than 3 degrees warmer than average. So what does that mean for the average person? Well, when the water is really warm there, that changes global circulation patterns. And so you see an impact on things like the jet stream and the tracks of storms. And often in an El Nino, we can predict where regions will see rain versus who will be drier than normal, who will be windier than normal. It changes what is typically expected. Now, Dashi, you probably hear some hesitancy in my voice as I'm saying all this, because I will just say, like, no two El Ninos are exactly the same. And just because it's shaping up to be a really warm water El Nino event doesn't mean we can guarantee what will happen weather-wise. But for Canada, these are the winters we talk about where we're like, oh, it was so mild. It wasn't as cold as it usually is. We got less snow. Those are the El Nino years, typically. Bad news for ski hills. But it typically can mean a milder than average winter. We see the effects in winter. We see it a bit into the spring. But that will be when you really start noticing the trend. And I think especially in comparison to La Nina, which we had last year, the winter will feel so different this year.
1: Okay. I was just joking. It was terrible last year.
24: Oh, terrible. No, it was. Like, it was the most wintry winter we've had in a long time. But that's La Nina, right? So this year, El Nino, you can almost anticipate the opposite, which it's hard to hear. If you're a ski hill, if you're a resort, especially in Western Canada, that's not what you want to hear. If you love to be outside in winter, it's it potentially has the chance to be milder overall. There will still be snow. There will still be cold outbreaks. But when you look at those long-term averages, it'll be warmer.
1: That's Kelsey McEwen, Chief Meteorologist for CTV's Your Morning. We've got a lot more coming up on the program, including an answer to the question, do we need more lemon laws in Canada? Find out next.
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8: We're seeing some increased volume now on the eastbound side of the TCAN. Starting at Chateau-Vaudreuil, runs down to a problem. That's towards the end of the Illator Bridge. Volume as well on the eastbound TCAN. Cordelias runs through to Saint-Laurent, eastbound Matin, again between Longchelier and Anjou. Southbound 25, busy bumpy into the tunnel. Delays westbound Matt Vio back to DeCary. Slowdowns northbound Laurentian now, 440 to the 640. Northbound DeCary has delays, Sherbrooke up to the top. Also pretty slow on the westbound 20 between Angrenio and Ville-Saint-Pierre. 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
1: It's 10 minutes before the top of the hour. There's an excellent new investigation coming out of W5 that we want to talk more about this afternoon. Have you ever bought a brand new vehicle and ended up getting it fixed time after time after time? And are there laws potentially that could help you navigate if you do end up with a lemon? Pat Foran is host of CTV's Consumer Alert and a contributor to W5. He's with us live right now. Hey, Pat.
12: Hi, Vashi.
1: Thanks for making the time. I appreciate it.
12: You bet.
1: So tell you interviewed a bunch of people who have endured this. Describe for me what basically they're confronted with.
12: Well, Vashi, we just get so many car complaints at CTV News over the years, but now what I've found is that it's brand new cars. So people are spending, as you know, $100,000 on a vehicle. They get it home, and then with all the computers and sensors and electronics and vehicles, it has to go back to the dealership. And many people are finding that their cars are getting stuck in the dealership for 3, 4, 5, 6 months. And because we do not have a lemon law in Canada, it's your vehicle. And of course, many people think, well, if I've got a bad vehicle and you can't fix it, well, then just give me another vehicle or give me my money back. And that is the case in the U.S. where they've had lemon laws for about 40 years. But that's not the case here. And I think many Canadians would agree we should have the same protection.
1: So what's an example of like how many things they could be? Like, is it a couple of times? Is it the significance of the repair? Or is it just like one thing after the other?
12: Yeah, that's a very good point. So the way it works in the U.S., all 50 states have lemon laws, and they're a bit different. But the general consensus is if the car cannot be fixed after 3 or 4 attempts and it's out of service for 30 days, then it's a lemon. And so you have the right to go to the manufacturer and say, look, I want a different car or I want my money back. And we don't have that protection here. So you just keep going back and they say, look, don't worry, we're going to fix it. We're going to fix it. And of course, the big concern here too, Vashi, is that, okay, so yes, you've had the car 6 months. There's been 12 things you've fixed and now I have it back. But do I have a lemon? And then what's it going to do in the future? So I think this issue, and I should say that we do have a lemon law now in Quebec. They're the first province to bring one in 3 years ago, and they are having some success there. It's not quite the same as in the U.S., but at least it's a start. And I think more Canadians would be, you know, think that it is a good idea that we do have the same kind of rights to take back a car, especially when they're so expensive, if it's not working.
1: Yeah. Do you think provincial governments are going to be more open to it now that you're highlighting it?
12: Well, we hope so. We've reached out to every provincial government across the country. We're starting to hear back from them. I should say that there is something in place called CAMVAP. So it's the Canadian Motor Vehicle Arbitration Plan. If you have a problem, you can go to them. But it's voluntary. Manufacturers can opt out if they want. And it's not quite the same as kind of a more cut and dried lemon law. So we did a W5 report. We talked to three people. One guy paid $112,000 for a brand new pickup truck, and it's in the shop. And then two other people have had their brand new vehicles in the shop for over 6 months. And then people are just very frustrated. And, you know, buying an expensive car should be like a happy time. And people are just so frustrated and concerned that they're stuck with these very expensive vehicles, and they have to keep them even if they are lemons.
1: And is it that the repairs themselves would be covered by warranty in most cases, but it's just like the inconvenience and
12: the hassle? Yes.
1: The hassle,
12: so,
1: and
12: I think that's part of the problem is that there's so many electronics and computers and sensors in these cars. And another problem that we're hearing about too is that they're so complicated. There's just not the mechanics that know how to fix them.
1: Oh.
12: And so then that causes a problem as well, that the vehicles get stuck at the dealership. Nobody really knows what's going on. And then there are parts delays. So there are just multiple problems. And, you know, a lot of the time people think, you know, I don't want to buy a used car because I don't want anyone else's problems. But the situation is, Vashi, you could buy a brand new vehicle and still have problems.
1: And just on that point, like, are there certain cars, or has there been research done about, like, which this is happening more with, or is it all over the map?
12: Yeah, well, I mean, every different manufacturer will have some issues. I'm not going to name names right now because we give them a chance to, but there are some that have much more problems than others. And actually, the Lemon group that we interview in the U.S., they actually have it on their website, so you can go and see which car manufacturer has the most lemons. And some of them are quite striking. And again, that's why you got to do your research when you're buying a car, so you can know this kind of stuff.
1: And in talking to the people who were experiencing this, do you feel like if they had been able to just trade in the car for a different one, their issues would be addressed?
12: Absolutely. That's what they want. So, I mean, when I told, and a lot of people think, you know, okay, I just bought a brand new car and it doesn't work, so I guess, can I have another one? But that's not the way it works in this country. It's like, no, that's your car. You bought it and it's yours. And so we will continue to fix it. We'll put you in a loaner or a rental. But once we figure out how to fix it, and I've had people that have had their cars in for a year, you know, you get your car back. Now, of course, when they contact CTV News, that helps, and we've had success. But generally, you know, you're just at the mercy of the manufacturer.
1: Okay, I'll leave it there. I appreciate you sharing your investigation with us. I'm a huge fan of yours, Pat. I've been watching you for years. Thanks for making time for our show.
12: Yes, and I'm a fan of yours, too. Yeah, so the story will be on the national news this evening.
1: Yeah, we look forward to it. We'll definitely promote it. Thanks a lot, Pat.
12: Thanks, Vash.
1: Thank you. Pat Foran is host of CTV's Consumer Alert and a contributor to W5. W5 does the best investigations right across the board. Pat is one of the members of that team. And as he said, the full story, and the interviews are really good, like with the people who have gone through it. It's interesting to see. The full story will be on CTV National News tonight. You can catch it at 10 and 11 and midnight, wherever you are, basically at the top of each hour, starting at 10 o'clock. Lemon cars are a real thing. I learned to drive on my poor mom's car, which we drove for 12 years. And for 8 of those years, I mean, it was always broken, but for 8 of those years, it was an automatic car. And every time you put it into neutral, the car would die. So I had to avoid neutral at all costs. Anyway, it was quite the experience. 3 girls, all my sisters and I, learning to drive on a car that basically died at least every single time that you took it out. And it was an automatic. So good times. Speaking of good times, or the opposite of them, lots going on still between Canada and the United States in the trade war. The Prime Minister responding to questions today at a separate announcement in Thunder Bay on, again, the details of what went wrong, because the American officials are really saying that the Canadians are doing it for politics. Here's what the Prime Minister said.
10: There are a few issues that the United States was arguing right up to the last hour. Red lines weren't going to change, boom, it's in there, you know, our way or the highway, take it or leave it, you know, attitude. Some of what they're saying now is different than what they were drawing the line on. And we are always going to stand up for what's in the best interest of Canada, Canadian workers, Canadian families, not look for an easy win, not look for an announcement, but something that's durable. And that deal is possible.
1: Michael B. in Hunt Club writes, Canada should not return to the trade negotiations until after the U.S. midterm elections and only negotiate a short-term agreement or agreements. Another listener writes, Carney should show Canadians the deal. He's already been caught in the Gordie Howe bridge lie, so why should we believe him now? And Carol writes, is walking away from trade talks a win for Liberal optics or for Canadians? Shouldn't someone be asking that? I think it's being asked. I think you're going to hear different answers from the Canadian government and from the American government. Ultimately, though, you know, the question is, I guess, like, they'll be judged on the merits of what they do and the economic and political impact. I'll leave it there. Thanks for listening. Look forward to being back in the chair next week. Have a wonderful long weekend.
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2: Good afternoon. It's 2 o'clock. I'm Jason Mayoff with a CTV News update. A mix of sun and cloud today. It's 25 downtown, but it feels like 31. Weather details in minutes. Here's what's making news right now. The premier says there will be no English voter information mailed out this year. English school boards want answers from the party leaders. And a man says a Laval dealership sold him a used car claiming it was new. With the latest from the CJAD 800 Traffic Center, here's Lauren Glazer.
17: We're seeing delays now. Westbound side of the 20, starting before Ungrinio, running through to Norman. Also delays northbound the Carry from Coatsink Road to the top. Southbound the Carry, delays there from the top to Van Horn. Southbound 15 is pretty slow between Atwater and the Champlain. Delays southbound 25 now between Beaubien and the tunnel, often on volume westbound Metpineuf out to the Carry interchange. Slow drive eastbound T-CAN starts at Chateau Vaudreuil, runs to the end of the Illator Bridge. Looks like we do have a problem there. More volume on the eastbound side of the T-CAN, Côte-de-l'Est to Papineau on the eastbound Manhattan, again between Longelier and Bourget on the eastbound 40. Starting Friday at Pharmaprix, get the $900 off when redeeming up to 500,000 PC Optimum points during the Super Redemption event. Details in store. 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
2: In the news, the government isn't backing down. There will be no English on the voter information documents Elections Quebec will send out by mail this year. Premier Christine Fréchette says English information will only be provided online.
18: We are applying the laws and the rules that we've adopted, and therefore it maintains the right of the English-speaking community to get their rights protected, and no one is being denied the right to vote.
2: Several Montreal lawyers are preparing to take the government to court. Elections Quebec said yesterday it's too late now anyway to print new documents in time. The Quebec English School Boards Association wants the political parties to spell out where they stand on English education rights. KESBA says it's asked the leaders five questions on constitutional protections, school board governance, access to adult education and vocational training, funding and infrastructure, and meaningful consultation before legislation is introduced. President Joe Ortona says English public education is protected by the Constitution and communities have the right to manage their own schools. A Laval man looking to buy a new car says Mazda sold him a used one without telling him.
19: In spring, when he needed a new car and the price was right, Alex Kisa bought a 2025 Mazda 3 GX from this dealership in Laval.
20: It was presented to me as new. I was under the assumption that I was buying a new car, but that was far from reality. It was actually, they sold me a used car as new.
19: Kisa says the ad for the car said it had just 10 kilometers on it, but in reality, it was closer to 300. Still, he took it, thinking it was new. But shortly after, he began researching the vehicle's history, and what he found left him stunned.
20: They basically drove the car for about a month and then returned it.
2: He says he got that information from an SAAQ report on the vehicle. He's asked the dealership for his money back plus $5,000 in damages, but they're only offering his money back minus the $400 he paid for rust proofing and the $1,500 credit for his trade-in. Kisa says he's prepared to go to court. The federal government announced it will spend $4.7 billion to build more than 300 new passenger cars for Via Rail. Prime Minister Mark Carney made the announcement in Thunder Bay and says the project will lead to 700 new jobs.
21: For the first time in four decades, those cars
10: will be produced and assembled and maintained in our country. Cars that used to be built in the United States will be built right here in Thunder Bay at Alstom, Canada.
3: By the best workers in the world.
4: In July, the government announced nearly $2 billion for new locomotives for Via Rail, which are expected to come in 2031. A new study shows alcohol may increase the risk of dying from cancer.
5: Researchers at Sylvester Comprehensive Cancer Center say annual alcohol-attributable cancer deaths rose from just over 11,000 in 1990 to 23,000 in 2023. One study author says overall cancer deaths have declined, but the share linked to alcohol has doubled. The researcher also notes that alcohol-related cancer risk affects people across all groups. I'm Michael Kastner.
4: Latest Canadian guidelines recommend no more than 2 alcoholic drinks a week. 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The high 26, partly cloudy with a chance of showers this evening. Some fog developing around midnight. The low 17. The fog will dissipate in the morning, then a mix of sun and cloud with a chance of showers tomorrow afternoon. The high 25. It's 25 downtown, but it feels like 31. For all the news during the day, stream us on your smart speaker. Just say play CJAD 800. 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

0: Good afternoon and welcome to a surprisingly sunny Thursday afternoon. Yesterday, the forecast before I got out of here would look like the next 3 days were going to be terrible. Turns out Toronto got the terrible weather. You see what happened in Toronto yesterday? Wow. I think it was kind of like that rainstorm that we had going back a month or so or 2 months ago now on the West Island. It was nuts. But we are lucky today. Even now, only a 30% chance of rain before the end of the day. And the same for tomorrow. The next couple of days actually look really, really nice. Heading into, of course, a long holiday weekend, which is even better. So there you go. Good news on the weather front, it seems. So look, let me just deal with this right off the top. You heard it on. You may have heard it on the news. I just read the piece right now, the official statement. And I guess I can preface this by saying, if you thought Christine Fréchette, the premier, running for election now under a Keep Christine Fréchette, if you thought that her tone, remember she said this when she first became premier, she was going to try to set a new tone with Anglos, right? So if you took that to mean that anything would change, you've been hoodwinked, as they say. Nothing has changed. I will point a couple of things out. The only one interview she did, and to give her credit, she does take questions and answers now at press conferences in English. That was an issue at the beginning, but she does. The only interview she did was here at CJD with Elias Makos, and nothing since. Which is one more than Francois Legault ever did after he was elected, I think, in 2018. But that could just maybe have a bad memory. I'm bringing this up because yesterday we spent a lot of time talking about this voter information card, right? The one that you get will let you know how to register, where to register in time for the October 5th provincial election. And yesterday, Christine Fréchette didn't know what her own language minister had sent out as a statement, which said that despite a request for an exemption from Elections Quebec, which I understand didn't even have to ask for an exemption. They are an independent body, but they did anyway, and were denied that exemption by the language minister. She apparently did not know that it happened. She said she would check. Guess what? She checked. And today, the statement for Christine Fréchette is the following. There were discussions yesterday, and let's be clear, no one is being denied access to information. No one is being denied the right to vote either. The information remains available in English, if you go and look for it, and the rights of the English-speaking community are being respected as well. As you know, the ballot remains bilingual. Oh, that's nice. The ballot itself will be bilingual. Why? And it will stay that way, she says. But then she goes on to say, the charter protects the French language and also protects the rights of the English-speaking community. She, quote, will never call those rights into question. Also very comforting to hear. The charter, what does not having a ballot in both English and French, as it has been for the last 150 years, what will that do to protect the French language? They never explain that. It's always protect and promote the French language. Well, it's promoted, it's on the ballot. How is it protected if English is also on the ballot? But that's what we got from our premier today. And if you expected she would change her mind once she found out, she made it seem like, oh, I'll have a talk with Jean-François Roberge and hopefully there'll be any. Yeah, the answer is, yeah, I had a talk. Nothing's going to change. Too bad, Anglos. If you don't know how to use a QR code, too bad, so sad. You'll figure it out. So for those of you seniors, you know, many who, you know, not necessarily tech friendly or savvy, you just go ask a friend or a family member. And let them help you figure out how exactly you know where to go register and go vote. That's what our premier said today. 10 minutes after 2 o'clock, as I said, we're into a Thursday afternoon, pardon me. By the way, I'm not here tomorrow, but I will be in here on Monday. We've had this discussion before. On long holiday weekends, I like to take the Friday instead of the Monday because taking a Friday gives you 2 Saturdays, but taking a Monday gives you 2 Sundays, and I'd rather have 2 Saturdays than 2 Sundays. That's my very brief explanation. In the meantime, there's a bunch of stuff going on, and of course, not that I want to have them in the news, but we kind of are going to have them in the news, and that, of course, is the CAC, because Bernard Dranville stepped into it just yesterday. We'll talk about that. It's actually kind of cute in an odd sort of way, so stick around for that. There are a couple of things I want to mention today. One of them is, you know, it's kind of this thing now where when Donald Trump goes a whole day without saying anything bad against Canada or about Canada, we take that as a win, but you know he can never hold off. And I don't know if anyone even told him what Bernard Dranville said yesterday about him and his policy here against Canada, these trade talks. I can assume perhaps that somebody in his administration was alerted by somebody here that Bernard Dranville, if you haven't heard, basically told him to F off, which is what he said. Oh, but he didn't say that. He actually used the words. So today, when here's what you're going to hear. He was asked about Canadian tourism being down, but he chose to ignore that. And instead, and he brought up a couple of things here that I have not heard of late about Canada and apparently what we're doing to screw the U.S. So listen to this.
1: Well, I don't know. I can tell you this, that, you know, Canada has been ripping off the United States for many, many years, for decades, many decades. We lost anywhere from $60 to $100 billion with Canada. We traditionally lose that for the last 15 years. It's a very unfair deal. They charge tremendous tariffs to our farmers. They take advantage of our farmers. Uh-huh. They take advantage of our tourists. They take advantage of airlines. Something that nobody brought up. I'll bring it up right now. They think it's so sensitive, but I don't find it sensitive. Canada has all of its major banks here, and we're their biggest source of income, far bigger than they are in Canada. They basically don't allow banks of America to be in Canada. That's sort of emblematic of the way they treat us. Think of it. So they have their banks here, Bank of Canada, all of them, big banks, big, beautiful banks. I think they have 6 or 7 major banks here. We don't have our banks there. You know why? They don't allow it.
0: So let me see if I got this right. He's upset that there are no American banks in Canada, but just Canadian banks that do business in America. And then he threw in the airline. Do we not have, I'm pretty sure there are American Airlines flying out of Canada, right? American, Delta, a lot of them. I don't know what that's about. He said we're taking advantage of their airlines. We're taking advantage of their tourism. How are we doing that exactly? So that's the new part today. I will see what if there's any reaction to this but at some point by the government. But the bank idea, I remember this bank story coming up originally when we talked about tariffs, right? And I think Mark Carney had answered to it back then. But that's the latest. It's like you have to add stuff to the list every day to make it, I guess, more attractive or to try to get to Americans to understand why the Americans are doing this to Canada. Banks. We have airlines, but we don't have the American banks. So is the notion here that Donald Trump says no Canadian bank should be allowed to do business in the U.S.? Is that the idea? I don't know. We're going to have to find out more about this. Like I said, I'd not heard about this in quite some time. Is that the latest sort of thing here? And by the way, our prime minister today, maybe a bit unusual because he doesn't really, you know, talk that much about these kinds of things. He was in Thunder Bay, Ontario today.

0: Goalies wouldn't wear masks. The Leafs would win the cup.
1: Yeah.
0: It's a long time ago.
2: Toy, he's got some good lines. I don't know who's writing his stuff. That sounded to me like it was ad-libbed. So that's the good news. And of course, the little dig here is those rail cars are being built in Canada. Previously, we had had them built in the U.S., buying them from the U.S. We're buying them in Canada, making them in Canada. So that was that. And then this one part that surprised me a little bit because he's been pretty quiet on this. You know, these trade talks that broke down. Remember, next Tuesday is the deadline. Canada is going to impose these counter tariffs against the U.S. by September the 8th, the day after Labor Day. So there's only a few days kind of left to go. You've got 5 days left to go before this deal kicks in. And it's been fairly quiet up to now. But a reporter asked today, because Howard Nudnik, the U.S. Commerce Secretary, who doesn't really know much about what's going on in Canada, he didn't know we had auto unions here. That was a huge gaffe. He's just a royal pain. Anyway, he was asked, the Prime Minister was, about, you know, negotiating with the U.S. and actually offered something up today that I don't think necessarily we'd heard up to now. Here you go.
0: I don't think, with all respect, appointed, unelected cabinet members in the United States are experts on Canadian politics. Everything this government is doing, everything I'm trying to do, is to work with provinces, work with willing partners around the world, work with labor, work with business to move forward to the benefit of our citizens. That's the small p, if you want to call that politics, that's small p politics. We're not positioning on this stuff. I'll say one other thing, which is that there are a few issues that the United States was arguing right up to the last hour. Red lines, we're not going to change, boom, it's in there, you know, our way or the highway, take it or leave it, you know, attitude. That now they're not. So all of a sudden they don't care about Canadian language or culture and those elements. Well, if they didn't care, they shouldn't have kept them in the deal up in the last. But it's good. We welcome that we care about those issues. Those are rights. Those are, they're fundamental to who we are. Some of what they're saying now is different than what they were drawing the line on.
2: So there you go. There's a little insight into what happened. And I'm thinking a lot of that has to do with the heavy duty or medium and heavy duty trucks, right? That were supposed to be part of the deal. Then the U.S. tried to pull out at the last minute. One of the things that caused Canada to walk away. So there you go. He also, however, to be fair, made it seem like, you know what, there is a window of opportunity still here. So fingers crossed. Let's see what happens. 2:17 is our time. Let's go to traffic. First time around on this Thursday afternoon and check on your drive at the CJD at Hunter Traffic Center. Lauren Glazer. Lauren?
3: Good afternoon, Aaron. We do have delays on the westbound side of the Met already between VO and the DeCary Interchange. A pretty slow drive for the eastbound side of the TCAN. Before Chateau Vaudreuil runs out to the end of the Illatorre Bridge, earlier on we did have a problem through the area. More volume on the eastbound side of the TCAN. Curly S runs through to Saint-Laurent and again between Longelier and the Anjou Interchange. Southbound 25 is busy. Ypres-Vaux to the tunnel. We do have delays also northbound the DeCary from Sherbrooke up to the top. Southbound, the carry delays there from the top to Van Horn. Southbound 15 is busy now between Atwater and the Champlain. On the westbound side of the 20, pretty tough before on Grignion running back to Norman. Starting Friday at Farmer Free, get up to $900 off when redeeming up to 500,000 PC Optimum points during the Super Redemption event. 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
2: All right, thank you very much, Lauren. So let's get to it. Here's the deal. This is a bit of a scandal, as they say, or scandal in Quebec this morning or this afternoon. You might have heard the story. It was in the news this morning, and it will be, I'm sure, in the news for a little while. Our very own economy minister, Bernard Drinville, has chosen some rather colorful language to let Donald Trump know how he feels about him and the current trade war between Canada and Quebec and the U.S. During an interview on a radio station, on the radio station FM 93, which is in Quebec City, he said Donald Trump has a, quote, real will to own Canada. And he brought that up. You're going to hear the clip in French right now. Now, we have edited out the part where he said it, but I think you can figure out exactly what he's saying. If you can't, I can't tell you. But I don't think it's that hard. Here's what Bernard Drinville said.
4: Il y a une vraie volonté de dire, toi, le Canada, tu nous appartiens. T'es à moi. Ben, nous aussi. C'est ça ma réponse. On n'appartient pas à Trump.
2: Okay, I don't know, you have to hear that again. Basically, he told him to F, I guess it was F-U, right? And then added the word S-T, which apparently is okay to, it's all over French radio. And by the way, I will point out, there's a very big difference between French and English radio. Even French and English media in print. Because what he said is actually in the Journal de Montréal. They spelled it out. In English, it's, I didn't see it anyway. Maybe it's in the Gazette, I don't think it is. But on French,

0: French radio. Alice, help me out here because you've listened to more French radio than I have.
1: When I was young, I did.
0: They swear all the time.
1: They do swear all the time.
0: So, si on veut dire, you know, F you, they just say it, right?
1: Yeah, well, yeah, they would drop an F-bomb, but like not all the time.
0: Yeah, but the SCs and the Tabernacs, they're all over the place,
1: all
0: right?
1: Over.
0: Okay, all right. So that's what Bernard Dranville said. Now, the thing is, he's not your superintendent or your friend or a coworker. He's a minister in the government. When asked about his comments by the premier, by Christine Frechette, she told reporters in French, if that's what he said, I don't think it's appropriate language. I will ask him to retract his comments. Puis elle a dit ça en français. So did he? Did Bernard? Well, kind of, but not exactly. His response on X was this. Donald Trump has opened an unprecedented tariff war against Quebec and Canada. The words chosen were inappropriate, but my indignation remains, that's good. Regardless, the profanity that he used, it's a profanity. Although, to be perfectly fair, it's a profanity that I think many of us have come to accept and use in our regular daily life, he said, looking into a mirror fairly regularly. But, naturally, it's going viral, as I said, on social media, and as you might expect, people have wildly varying opinions on his comments, which maybe comes as a surprise, maybe not. He's getting praise from those who echoed his thoughts, or the same thoughts that a lot of Quebecers are thinking, right, when we talk about Donald Trump. Thing is, they may be saying them privately. I don't even think so. I think they say them publicly, but they're not ministers and they're not on the radio, right? But among friends, I'm sure people use that word on a pretty regular basis to describe Donald Trump. So he's getting praise from those same people. And he's getting praise for showing strength against a president who himself acts like a bully and shows very little class. I don't think we can argue about that. Although I don't think Donald Trump has ever used the F word. He's used every other word, but I've never heard him use that word. I don't think he swears that way. Yesterday, by the way, he called Doug Ford a slob. But that's all. Now, you may remember, speaking to Doug Ford, it was Doug Ford who a week ago told Donald Trump, in a bit of a fit of anger, to kiss his ass. That's actually what he said. That's from the Premier of Ontario. And that was a move, I think we can all agree, that sparked... Donald Trump doesn't like that kind of stuff, obviously. And Donald Trump, what did he do? Grabbed his big fat black marker, and he renamed Lake Ontario to Lake America. In retribution, in retaliation. Now, so yes, there are some who agree with Bernard Dranville using that language, as I said. But then there are those who think Dranville's remarks were beyond unbecoming a provincial minister. Wrong, uncalled for, and literally stooping to Donald Trump's level. So I want to know which side of this divide you're on. What do you think? Do you think it's refreshing to hear a politician tell Donald Trump to F off? Did he just say out loud what everyone is really thinking? Or do you think it's classless given his position as a government official? And do you think an apology is in order? Because what we have so far, was that really an apology? Maybe you think that was enough. His tweet saying his indignation remains, was that enough of an apology? So I'd like to hear from you. And by the way, let me tell you, I was thinking one day of opening up with the show with a question that simply says, what would you like to say to Donald Trump? But as soon as I thought of that, I said, that would be a terrible, terrible mistake. Because we'd have to basically have our 7-second rule here, the delay we're in, and be using it for the entire segment. So keep that in mind as well. You tell me, Bernard Dranville telling Donald Trump yesterday in a radio interview en français to F off. I'm careful not to say the word. I'm very careful. Was that okay? Was it, as some say, refreshing? Saying out loud what so many people actually really think? Or did you find it classless, wrong, unbecoming, a politician? Either way, let me know. 790-0800. You can text us at 514-790-0800. Weigh in. Let me know what you think. Bernard Dranville, a hero or a zero for saying it? Your call's next.
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0: All right, I'm asking you, I'm reading some interesting texts here as well already. What do you think, Bernard Dranville, our Minister of the Economy and the CAC government, who just couldn't hold back and in a French interview yesterday on a radio station in Quebec City, told Donald Trump basically to F off or F you or however you'd like to phrase it. We can't obviously play that for you because we're not allowed to say that. He's a minister. He got to say it on radio. Was taken to task by the premier, saying, well, not really appropriate. He kind of apologized, although at the end of it all, he said, you know what, my indignation remains. So was it okay? Is it okay? Or does he owe a further apology? And when is it okay for a politician to actually, what's kind of an example, really, are you setting by doing something like that? You know, if you make it okay, other people will be doing it, and that's what we're going to kind of fall into here. I'd like to know from you. 790-0800 is this texter that says, I think he's out of line. You're not allowed to say those words on the radio. You're not. What would the politician, or why would the politician say that? That's from Harry. What do you think? Let me go up here, see what our caller's thinking. Let's start off with Franco. Franco, what do you think?
15: I think he's able to express himself the way Trump is able to express himself as well. This is in the 1950s and 60s here. We're talking about defending ourselves, and I'm all for it.
0: So perfectly okay? Not
15: perfectly
0: a problem.
15: Okay. We're in a different era now, and we need to go ahead and stand up.
0: Are we really in a different era? Different era, yes. In terms of what?
16: We're in a different era of being polite.
0: Oh. So much civility, it's out the window. Is that it? We're done with that.
16: Yes, absolutely.
0: Okay.
16: If we're going to be taking it, we got to give it back. So I'm
0: fair enough. I thank you for the call. All right, let me take one more real quick. We got to go to news. Dino, what about you?
17: Yes, I think it's not enough what he said. This minister should say even more.
0: Oh.
17: There should be other ministers even to join this guy.
0: Doubling down.
17: And say exactly or worse.
0: Okay.
17: Because Donald Trump deserves all that.
0: Dino, I thank you for the call. We should maybe keep score. How many people think this is good and how many people think this is bad? So far, I think the goods rather have it, right? 2-1 for the texter. Let me know. What do you think? Bernard Dranville told Donald Trump yesterday in a public radio interview to F off. Is that okay? Does he owe an apology? Was that the right thing to do if that's how he really felt? Or is it the wrong thing ever for a politician to use those kinds of words? Your call, 790-0800, when we come back from news.
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19: Good afternoon. It's 2:30. I'm Jason Mayoff for the CTV News Update. Premier Christine Fréchette is not backing down on French-only voter information documents. She says Anglos can still get English information on Elections Quebec's website and that no one is being denied the right to vote. A group of Montreal lawyers is preparing to take the government to court. Today's election promises, the Liberals will put in place a telemedicine service. The Conservatives would improve child care. The CAQ would help seniors. Quebec Solidaire would tax the ultra-rich. And the PQ would let the regions keep more of their resource wealth. And Prime Minister Mark Carney says he'll tell Russian President Vladimir Putin to get out of Ukraine if they speak at the G20 summit in December. The comment comes amid word U.S. President Donald Trump may allow Putin to attend the event in Miami. For more news, including Ottawa spending billions on new Made in Canada Via Rail cars, go to ctvnewsmontreal.ca. 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
20: We're seeing delays on the eastbound side of the Tecan Avenue. St. Charles runs up to the Latour Bridge. More volume on the eastbound side of the Tecan, starting at Côte d'Liesse to Papineau on the eastbound Mandan, and again between Lacordaire and Anjou. Westbound side of the Mandan, volume there between VO and DeCary. For northbound Laurentian, it's a slow drive from the 440 up to the 640. Northbound, the DeCary delays, Sherbrooke up to the top. Southbound, the DeCary delays too from the top to Van Horn. Southbound 15, that is a busy drive now between Turcotte and the Champlain on the westbound side of the 20. You are losing time starting before Angrignon, running back to Norman. 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
19: Your Dormez-vous Weather Center forecast, a mix of sun and cloud today with a chance of late afternoon showers, the high 26. Partly cloudy with a chance of showers this evening, some fog developing around midnight, the low 17. And the fog will dissipate tomorrow morning, then a mix of sun and cloud with a chance of showers in the afternoon, the high 25. It's 27 downtown, but it feels like 33. Your next CTV News update is at 3 o'clock.
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27: Il y a une vraie volonté de dire, toi, le Canada, tu nous appartiens. T'es à moi. Ben, c'est ça ma réponse. On n'appartient pas à Trump.
0: That is Bernard Dranville, our economy minister. He's got another title as well in the in the CAQ government. It's still the CAQ government. So that's him telling, if you didn't hear it, that's him telling Donald Trump to basically F off. He apologized kind of, sort of, not exactly in a way around this. Said he's sorry, kind of used that word, but he's very indignant. His indignation remains. So the question is simply this, and this is kind of a big deal today in French media. And obviously here, because, you know, this is a minister. He's representing Quebec. Was that the right thing to do, the wrong thing to do, using that word? Look, we've all heard the word. That's not the question. I think the question is it, I don't know, proper for a provincial minister or any politician, by the way, let's be honest, any politician to use that kind of word when referring to literally anybody? He's referring to the president of the United States. Is that okay? He's angry. He's indignant. A lot of us are. I think most of us are. At the way Donald Trump has been treating Canada. But it's one thing to say it when you're at a bar having a drink or going to someone's house and having dinner and talking about the president, how he's, you know, screwing Canada. That's fine. But this was said on public radio by a provincial minister. Is that okay or not? Maybe you're proud of what he said. I'm reading a few that are not that happy. Like this one says, yes, he deserves to be told to F off, speaking of Donald Trump. But as Canadians, we have more class. We should never let ourselves speak that way. We are a proud nation. I don't know if it makes us any less proud that we're speaking that way, but that's one take. I want to know from you. What do you think? Right or wrong for Bernard Dranville telling Trump to F off? 790-0800. Sean's on the line. Sean, what do you think?
28: I believe we are losing our identity. We're letting him name us. So we shouldn't play that game. There is this guy, Bernard, is going to win with a landslide because this has become a norm now. In the process, we're letting them change our DNA. As Canadians, we're proud, we're class people.
0: Well, how are we less proud because a guy used that term? Is that what you're suggesting?
28: Yes.
0: Okay.
28: We cannot let him change us.
0: Okay.
28: Donald Trump, we cannot let him change us.
0: I got it. Sean, I appreciate the call. Mark, what about you?
29: I don't know. What do you expect from the CAQ? They took the toilet bowl direction of potty mouth language in politics. I don't approve.
0: What if it had been Paul St-Pierre Plamondon?
29: I think it would have been even worse. At least he speaks eloquently. I think you don't deserve, even if you speak of Donald Trump, even as much as you hate him, he never used language like that.
0: No, not exactly, but he's used some pretty offensive language, you know, over a period of time.
29: Yeah, but not the F word. I know, like, the F word on radio, they accept it's acceptable, but in English radio, you know, you could get fined. Like,
0: yeah,
29: they should
0: sure.
29: get fined because of that.
0: Yeah, we know that. That's not going to happen on English radio. And I have to be careful whenever you say this, you know, not to say the whole word, because, yeah, that could get us in trouble. So you're thinking this was not a good idea?
29: Nah, okay. You could have used other words.
0: Okay, good enough. That's what I want to know. Allie, what about you? What do you think?
6: Yeah, Aaron, first of all, I 100% I agree with this gentleman. Donald Trump is a disgusting human being. He has no respect for human mankind. Which one is worse, the F word or when he was calling a woman on TV, you are bleeding from nowhere, somewhere?
0: Yeah, I'm going to grab him by the, I remember, we all remember that as well. That was pretty disgusting as well, but, you know.
6: Listen, there's no more we are nice guys. This guy disrespect Canada not once, not twice, and I am 100% in support of calling him F-word every time.
0: Okay.
6: Okay?
0: That's all I got to know. I appreciate the call. I appreciate the call. Thank you. Sandra, what do you think?
8: Hi. I just want to say it's for sure it's a lack of class and judgment as a government rep, but I think this just shows how everyone has had enough.
0: Okay, meaning you understand why Bernard Dranville said what he said.
8: Yeah, I understand. Okay. Everybody's just so frustrated, but
0: okay, but it doesn't call for us to kind of go to that level.
8: No, okay. I don't think he has to get on his knees to apologize. I mean, we all get it.
0: Fair enough. I thank you. By the way, I just went and did a quick check. I asked for some of the words, profane words that Donald Trump has used during his presidency, because we're saying he never says the F word. These are all documented, and I'm not sure how many I can say on the radio. You remember he referred to some countries in Africa? Do you remember what he called them? Yeah, I can't say that. He's used the word bull, whatever, on many, many occasions, and others. And frankly, I can't say most of them on the air. So maybe he hasn't used that particular word. But he's just very, very many words just like that. Matthew, what do you think? Are you okay with Bernard Dranville telling Trump to F off or not?
9: Well, just to go back a little bit, Trump did use that word when he was describing what Israel was doing when he said they don't know what they're doing.
0: Uh-huh.
9: So he has used that word.
0: Okay.
9: I think the word, it shouldn't really matter. It kind of shows the humanity within the individual. My problem with it, though, is kind of shows how we've kind of cracked under pressure. You know, because, like, the idea is that we're, like...
0: That's interesting.
9: Like, you know, like, when... Think of it like a hockey game. There's a reason why players chirp each other, right? Because you're trying to get under their skin. You're
0: right.
9: Trying to make
0: exactly.
9: People react.
0: Good point.
9: I feel like this is what's happened. And we've lost the puck.
0: We kind of got dragged down along with him.
9: Yeah, like, they've gotten into our minds. Everyone that calls, like, the gentleman who's, like, he's a disgusting human being. And
0: yeah.
9: All the jest, as much as you want to disagree or agree with that gentleman's statement, like, the fact that you are... You feel the need to profess these statements. We're cracking. Like, we can't do this. If we're supposed to be negotiating.
0: We need to be better than that.
9: Yeah, and so that goes federally, provincially, from the municipalities, even though it's kind of weird for municipalities, but, you know, because they don't control the trade. But, you know, at the same point, anytime you make a comment like that, it kind of feels like, guys, what are we doing here?
0: Fair enough. Good call. Matthew, thank you for that. Susan, what about you?
10: Hi. I'm looking at it slightly different. It's a word I don't like. It's a word that when I hear somebody say, I want to take a bar of soap to their mouth.
0: Oh, no.
10: Oh, yes.
0: But oh, no, Sandra.
10: Considering...
0: Don't ever come to my house.
10: But considering that it's coming from a French Quebecer, I am not surprised. Because in French Quebec culture, from what I have seen and I've heard, the F word is exactly the same as if I were to go say damn or bloody hell in English.
0: Yeah, that's interesting, yeah.
10: So for him to say that is just like me saying damn Donald Trump.
0: Yeah.
10: And should he get on his knees and apologize left, right, and center? Not really, because you have to look at the context of where he's coming from. But is that a word that should be used generally in public? The answer is absolutely not.
0: Okay. In public, you mean in political discourse or just in general?
10: I'm just talking in general. There's other ways of saying that you're upset, you're angry, you're unhappy with things. But that word, it just rankles me the wrong way.
0: Yeah, but they don't come top of mind when you're really angry. That's the one that tends to rise to the top of the pile, I'm just saying.
10: No, I don't use that word. I'll use, my favorite is bloody hell.
0: Bloody hell is good, but that's two words. I prefer the other one. It's just shorter and sweeter. Susan, always appreciate the call. Thank you. Tony, what about you? What do you think?
11: I'm okay. I'm sort of borderline, but he's fine. I mean, he's speaking for all Canadians,
0: mm-hmm.
11: I think. We're all frustrated because Trump is an instigator. You know, and also at the same time, I think he also, Dreville also said Canada. He didn't say Quebec. So,
0: well, I think he said both. There was a reference to both, I think. He started with Quebec, but it doesn't matter. That's not the point.
11: Yeah. No, it's okay. I mean, it's fine. I mean, these are words that people use every day anyway. So,
0: okay.
11: There's not a big deal.
0: Does he need to apologize beyond what he already did?
11: Absolutely not.
0: Okay. Tony, thank you for the call. Sandra, what about you? Sandra, are you there?
12: Oh, yes. Hi. Hi, Aaron. Yeah, well, it's like you mentioned. Was he in a bar? No. Was he at a friend's house?
0: Yeah.
12: No. Was he at work in a position and is what he does as his job? That it's offensive. It's not something, if I was to use that kind of language, I would have been fired, as most people probably would be.
0: That's an interesting point, yeah.
12: You know, and having said that, I think we... You know, what was it, Michelle Obama once said, you know, when they go low, go high.
0: Yeah.
12: You know, I think we're above that. I don't think we have to stoop to that kind of language and behavior. And having said that, there was an incident right on your show where one of the people that was on your show actually made reference to wanting to punch Monsieur Zim in the face,
0: mm-hmm.
12: which was offensive as well.
0: Okay.
12: Yeah.
0: I mean,
12: so
0: fair point.
12: I think we've gotten to a point where... It's like, on one hand, anything goes, and on the other hand, like, you know, it's an extreme.
0: I think we expect, you know, decorum, civility, call it whatever you want, from our elected officials. I don't think that's asking a lot. We never really asked it. We just assumed it. And to hear this is kind of like, what did he just say?
12: Yeah.
0: So maybe
12: that's
0: it.
12: That he's supposed to be, well, representing a
0: setting an example to some degree, right? Yeah.
12: Right.
0: I agree.
12: Exactly. And like I said, I think, and most people would probably agree, that if you use that kind of language on your job site or whatever. I was a preschool teacher for many years. Like, what? If I use that kind of language?
0: You'd be out of a job, as would I.
12: Well.
0: Sandra, I thank you for the call. Real quick, David, what do you think? I'm going to get out of here. Going to run late. What do you think?
13: No, Mr. Ann, I was brought up saying, if you don't have anything good to say about somebody, don't say it.
0: Well, then we'd never have anything to say about Donald Trump with that, David.
13: I know, but we're stooping to his level.
0: Yeah,
13: to his level.
0: I get it.
13: Let it go. C'est la vie. Life moves on.
0: Merci beaucoup. David, I appreciate the call. All right, let me read this text. Canadians are all so silly, according to this texter. This is Joe. This fight with Trump is nonsense. No, it's not okay to say that about the president. All we have to do is drop our tariffs, and they'll drop theirs. It's funny to me that the citizens believe the media, that's us, that is bought and paid for by the Liberal government to spew its lies. Wake up, people. Look, if that's the case, Joe, I can tell you, I have yet to receive a check from the Liberal government for spewing their lies. And I've been waiting now for, it's about 15 years I've been here, right? Still not a penny. So if that means anything, maybe I'm not doing a good enough job of spewing their lies, or maybe you're just wrong. 247, I thank you for your calls. Appreciate your text on this one as well. Let's get the traffic and see what's cooking. Pretty nice Thursday afternoon. Here's Lauren Glazer at the CJD 800 Traffic Center. Lauren?
15: Aaron, looking at northbound Lee Cowrie, it is a difficult drive starting at Sherbrooke up to the top. Also delay southbound Lee Cowrie now from the top to Van Horn. Southbound 15, that is busy between Turcon and the Champlain. Also a difficult drive for the westbound side of the 20. Also starting at Turcon, running back to Norman. You are losing some more time through Il Perreault on the eastbound side of the 20. It has delays now starting at 32nd at the 1st Avenue. Southbound 25, busy drive Yves Prévost to the tunnel. We do have a lot of off and on volume for the westbound side of the Met between VO and the Decarry Interchange. 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
0: All right, thank you very much, Lord 248. Just a quick heads up, Montreal Mayor Soraya Martinez-Ferrada is going to be joining us in studio in about 15 minutes from now, just after the 3 o'clock news. So, if you have any questions at all, she will take calls. And by the way, we're happy that the mayor's agreed to do this. The third time she's going to be coming on. We're going to have her on once a month. Did I get that wrong? Is it the fourth time? Is it? Like I said, this is the fourth time she's going to be doing this with us. So, if you have a question for the mayor, you can go ahead and either text it to us at 514-790-0800, or you can try to get a line in a couple of minutes' time, because I know our lines fill up fairly quickly, at 790-0800. Let's be polite. And if you have a question for the mayor, you can maybe go ahead and ask her the question, all right? 790-0800, as I said, the mayor will be joining us in studio just after the 3 o'clock news. She'll be here right up through to 3:30. So we'll try to take as many calls as we can. If you don't want to call, we posted this on our social media. If you go to my Facebook page, we have a bunch of questions off there already, but you can add yours to the list if you wanted to. So if you go to a Facebook to my page, Aaron Rand, you'll find it there. And who knows? Maybe you get your question asked. So do that. 2:49, we'll take a break. Coming right back.
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3: I think our CJD singer's a little over excited today. I apologize. Ladies and gentlemen, look at the calendar for today. It is, in fact, National Waffle Day today. Now, you have this kind of like a weekend thing, I think, right? Because there's time involved and preparation involved in doing waffles. And I'm a, I hate to say it, I'm embarrassed a little bit. I'm an Eggo waffle kind of guy. Although I found a healthier version, or an organic version in my local IGA. But then, and I buy them every couple of weeks, they ran out and I don't know where to get them. That's one of the things you can't buy on Amazon. So I don't know where to find them. I don't even really know what they're called. I just buy them every week. They're organic waffles. I have no idea where to go find them anyway. Anyway, for National Waffle Day, you may not have known this. The concept of waffles goes back to ancient Greece, and it finally showed up in America in the 17th century. I did not know this. The word waffle comes from the Dutch word waffle, and it's kind of the same. We added an F and a couple of L's, I think. So there you go. For all those of you who, I don't know anyone who doesn't like waffles, by the way. They're like, you know, they're like luxury pancakes. They're great. So for all those of you celebrating today on National Waffle Day, here you go. Do you like

0: Thank you. There you go. Happy National Waffle Day, or pancakes or French toast. I guess they're all in the same category, although waffles, I think, even better. In terms of what's on tonight, first of all, let me get some comedy before I forget, Toast. So this is Mike Birbiglia.
1: I used to think that I was a little unstable, and then I met every girl I've ever dated. And they kind of keep it under wraps for a while, you know? Everything seems cool, and about 2 months in, she's like, maybe this weekend we could... I'm crazy! Why didn't you tell me sooner? I realized recently what I really need is a woman who loves me for my money, but doesn't understand math. My female friends complained about dating. My friend was like, I went out with this guy and he wanted to sleep with me after 5 dates. And I was like, no, he wanted to sleep with you after 1 date. He thought he might have a chance after 5. He probably wanted to sleep with you after 0 dates, but he thought a trip to Applebee's might grease the wheels a little.
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0: Thank you. By the way, I'm a little kind of off my schedule here. I forgot to play what I found on the internet. Can we do that really quick? And this ties in kind of almost in a way to Bernard Dranville. So today it's a Quebec language lesson that I did not know.
3: In Quebec, there's a word we use to describe the place you'd go if you'd run out of milk at 12 a.m. The word is dépanneur. Dépanneur comes from the verb dépanner, and dépanner means to help someone out of trouble. So if you tell a French person, je m'en vais au dep, short for dépanneur, they might be thinking you're going to the mechanic, or that you're calling a tow truck. Oh. Hey Fabrice, je m'en vais au dep, mais qu'est-ce qu'elle a ta bagnole? Elle est cassée ou quoi? Non Fabrice, il est minuit j'ai plus de lait, Chris. Fabrice, I'm going to the convenience store. What happened to your car? Is it broken? No, Fabrice, it's 12 a.m. and I'm running out of milk.
0: Is that true? Dépanner means to help someone? I'd never known that.
4: Well, yeah.
0: Does it dépanner?
4: Yeah, that's totally what it means.
0: So he's right then. That's why I guess they say dep so people don't think they need their car towed. All right, let's take a look at what's going on.
4: Yep.
0: Alice is going to run down the list, right?
4: I got you, okay. King. All right, it's a really packed day today. I'll get most of it in. It's a big show tonight. So Aaron Maiden takes over Park Jean-Drapeau.
0: It's not Aaron Maiden. It's I'm not involved in this. Iron Maiden tonight.
4: Iron Maiden takes over Park Jean-Drapeau with special guests Anthrax and Megadeth.
0: Megadeth, yeah.
4: Yeah, pronounce those
0: Can't
4: right.
0: Wait.
4: For the Run for Your Lives World Tour, show starts at about 6:15. And remember, the Yellow Line and the Jean-Drapeau metro station are your friends to get around. Tickets start at about 160, but it's like the best triple bill. So that's that. Then you got Arlo Parks, UK singer, songwriter, is in town tonight, brings her Desire tour to the MTELUS. Show starts at about 8 p.m. She's actually really great, like some R&B hip-hop vibes. Tickets at about $50. A really great food festival is also in town tonight and for the entire weekend. It's called Fringale Montréal. Back on Most Delicious Festival. It's third edition. Its concept is the same as it was in previous years. 3 days, September 3rd to 5th, 20 restaurants on Jean Talon Street in Saint-Léonard. Every one of them offers two specialties for about $8 or less.
0: Cool.
4: Yeah, it's really cool, isn't it? So you get to try out like a bunch of different bites. So that's pretty cool. And then you got the Boulevard Festival as well. Reminder, that's in town for tonight until the weekend, which means that Saint-Laurent Boulevard between Sherbrooke and Mont-Royal is transformed into a pedestrian zone for its 8th edition. And it's a bunch of free activities, family-friendly. So that's in town as well tonight. And I'll fit one last one more, it's the Chinatown Night Market starting tonight. It's usually just a weekend event, but now they're turning it into a whole 5-day festivities until Labor Day Monday. And it's all about appreciating good Asian cuisine. It's a great night market, lots of vendors. And it's the last Asian market until next year.
0: By the way, just a little heads up, a traffic tip, but don't go up Saint-Laurent Boulevard. It is closed for the street fair.
4: Yeah,
0: which I thought began today, but it turned out they closed the street yesterday as well.
4: Stop.
0: Yeah, that's okay. That's okay.
4: Did you get around?
0: Eventually. But you want to avoid that, yeah. So unless you want to go to the Saint-Laurent Boulevard Street Fair, that's fine. But otherwise, you're not going to be able to drive up from Sherbrooke all the way to the top to about Mount Royal. Okay, when we come back right after the news, we will be joined in studio by Montreal Mayor Soraya Martinez-Ferrada. So if you would like to have the opportunity to ask a question of the mayor, call us 790-0800 and see what we can do about getting you on. That's 790-0800. Or text a question if you prefer. Same number, 514-790-0800. When we are joined by Montreal Mayor Soraya Martinez-Ferrada next.
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8: Good afternoon. It's 3:01. I'm Jason Mayoff with a CTV News update. A mix of sun and cloud today. It's 27 downtown, but it feels like 33. Weather details in minutes. Here's what's making news right now. Justin Trudeau says no one is being denied the right to vote. The Liberals are promising a telehealth plan and Canada's first banknote with a picture of the king. With the latest from the CJAD 800 Traffic Center, here's Lauren Glazer.
9: We're seeing delays now northbound 13, starting at Cuddly S, running out to the Beeson Bridge, again between St. Rose and Henri Bourassa. Southbound 13 volume there between the Vachon Bridge and Dagenais. We have more volume between Cuddly S and Ottawa 20. For the westbound side of the 20, delays two before on Grineau to Norman. On the eastbound side of the 20, delays two between 32nd and 1st Avenue. Northbound, the Carrie delays there from Sherbrooke up to the top. We have volume on the westbound side of the Met now between PNF and the Carrie interchange. A quick reminder from Kanak, if you want the best prices, you need to go where the prices are ridiculous. And that's at Kanak. Kanak truly helps. Traffic and trends at every 15 minutes on CJAD 800. 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
8: In the news, the Fréchette government is standing firm and will not reverse its decision to send out voter information documents in French only. A group of Montreal lawyers is preparing lawsuits after Elections Quebec said the documents would not be bilingual this year because of Bill 96. There will, however, be a QR code that Anglos can scan to get information in English. Premier Christine Fréchette says officials discussed the issue yesterday.
10: Let's be clear, no one is being denied access to information. No one is being denied the right to vote, neither. The information remains available in English, and the rights of the English-speaking community are being respected as well.
8: She says the ballot itself will still be bilingual. On the campaign trail today, the Liberals made a healthcare announcement. Leader Charles Millard says if he wins the election, he'll put in place a province-wide telehealth program in a first mandate.
11: Every Quebecer will have access to virtual consultations, either with a doctor, a nurse, any healthcare professional. So it's going to expand the scope of availability of all the public services in health in Quebec.
8: CAQ is promising more tax relief for seniors, including a $200 increase in the senior support tax credit and a tax exemption on the first $35,000 earned by seniors working in essential sectors. The PQ says regions would get a bigger share of their resource wealth. Quebec City Dyer would put in place a wealth tax aimed at the roughly 4,000 households with assets above $25 million. And the Conservatives would cut child care costs and provide more support for parents who stay home with their young children. A man who bought what he thought was a new car from a Mazda dealership in Laval, well, it turned out to be a used car. CTV's Matt Gerlow says Alex Kisa was stunned when, on a hunch, he got two reports on the vehicle.
12: Kisa obtained a Carfax report and another from Quebec's Auto Insurance Board. The SAAQs shows the car was owned by another individual for 1 month. Between February and March. It even says that person bought the car new. The report then says the vehicle was returned to the dealership before it was bought by Kisa. And when he bought it, this time the report doesn't mention the car was new.
13: I was flabbergasted.
12: George Inney from the Automobile Protection Association says these situations don't happen often.
14: In Quebec, if you sell a used vehicle, even a one-month-old one, it needs to have a used car label on it.
8: Kisa is demanding his money back plus $5,000 in damages. Mazda says it's willing only to give him part of his money back minus the cost of a rust-proofing treatment and the credit for his trade-in. Kisa is considering taking them to court. Bank of Canada has unveiled a new $20 bill, the first Canadian paper currency to feature an image of King Charles. Charles's portrait is featured vertically on the bill, which remains green and retains an image of the Canadian National Vimy Memorial in France. Bank of Canada Governor Tiff Macklem says the note will come into circulation early next year.
15: It has been more than 70 years since a new monarch appeared on a Canadian banknote. This is the first banknote to feature the portrait of His Majesty King Charles III, following his succession to the throne after the death of Her Majesty Queen Elizabeth II.
8: The bill has new security features to prevent counterfeiting. For interviews and other audio, go to CJAD800.com or download the iHeartRadio app. Your Dormez-vous Weather Center forecast, a mix of sun and cloud today with a chance of late afternoon showers, the high 26. Partly cloudy with a chance of showers this evening, some fog developing around midnight, the low 17. The fog's going to dissipate tomorrow morning, then a mix of sun and cloud with a chance of showers in the afternoon, the high 25. It's 27 downtown, but it feels like 33. For all the news during the day, stream us on your smart speaker. Just say play CJAD 800. 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
0: Welcome back, 307 on this Thursday afternoon. We are joined in studio by Montreal Mayor Soraya Martinez-Ferrada. Thank you so much for coming in. It's nice to see you again.
17: Nice to see you.
0: Guess what?
17: What? You don't have a cold anymore.
0: I don't, but thank you for asking. Also, we've come up with a theme for your segment.
17: Really?
0: Yeah. You ready?
17: Oh, yes.
0: You ready? Jimmy, hit it.

0: go. What do you think?
1: Well, I'm honored.
0: There you go. It's from our CJD Singers. We thought we'd have something special.
1: Well, I'm really honored.
0: That's very, very nice. I don't want to waste any time. I want to give people as much chance as they can to ask you a question. I have a couple of questions first, and you know, you're always kind enough to stay with us through the break. So let me begin by asking, because a couple of stories are in the news. Starting with a question on, we found out today, the threat of a 7-day blue-collar strike exactly coinciding with this giant bike race that's coming to Montreal. So where are we on that?
1: We're negotiating at a table, and that's where we have to be. And, you know, I do really hope that we get to an agreement. I think the important thing is that we are negotiating with their unions, and that's what we're doing.
0: How close are we? They say this has been going on since 2024, before you even got into office.
1: No, actually, before I got into office, they didn't do anything. I got into office, and we opened discussions in a more substantial way, a more organized way, and we're intensifying those conversations. And you know, I really do hope we get to an agreement. I really enjoy the fact that we have employees, blue collars, dedicated to the job. And, you know, I think they just want to be respected in their work. And we have to make sure that we get to an agreement at the table. And that's what we're doing.
0: Well, I mean, I think they want to get paid is what this comes down to at the end of the day.
1: But it's both. Right? It's both. You know, as well as me, as, you know, the blue collars, and many times people would say, well, you know, we see them not working, we see their, you know, the productivity. But blue collars are dedicated to the city and they're working for the city. And I would just want to make sure we have a respect to each other. And that goes to getting a deal on the table. And, you know, that's what we're working on.
0: I guess my question has become, what happens if we don't get a deal? This is the biggest event in the city in like 50 years, right?
1: Biggest event in the city since the Olympics. We're ready for that. We're ready for that. We have a contingency plan, making sure that the services will be given. So I'm not worried about that.
0: Okay. Move on from that to another couple of things that, you know, have put the city in the news this week, including what you're going to do with the Van Horn homeless encampment. That was going to stay, then it wasn't going to stay. Now you're,
1: no,
0: what are
1: the
0: you doing?
1: The thing is that we offered the encampment to move somewhere else because there was an impact on the skateboard park that's been used there. And we were brought to court. There was an injunction saying you cannot move them, even though we had proposed two other sites with same services. Now, we are disagreeing with that judge, and we want to bring this back to appeal and want to appeal that decision, because I think it's important for citizens to know that we put in place a protocol of encampments that ensures the services that we're giving to the encampments, knowing that we need to work on transition homes to, you know, but by the time we get there, I need to manage the encampments, but not everywhere. There's some zones that we can't allow them to be because they impede other citizens to enjoy parks or, you know, the backyard of a school or a skateboard like in Milan. So we need to defend that protocol in a court, and we hope that the appeal will be accepted.
0: How long is this going to take in the interim to get that they can stay where they are?
1: Oh, we still, well, for now, yes, I can't move them. They have, there's an injunction of moving them, so I can't move that that encampment. But you need to know that we have moved many encampments in downtown, but sometimes people get moved and they come back.
0: I go back.
1: Right? So.
0: Okay. Let me get a couple of callers on. You can hear what's going on. Let me start up here. I believe this is Frank. Frank, how are you?
2: Good, good.
0: What's your question for the mayor?
2: Yeah, hi to the mayor. First of all, in general, I'm, you know, very happy with having her as mayor, certainly over Madame Plante. But, you know, and I know that downtown Montreal is a mess, so I'm not going to, like, you know, pounce on the fact that St. Catherine Street looks so bad. But what I can tell you is this, like, garbage cans all over the downtown area are overflowing with garbage, never seem to get emptied. And I'll give you an example. I went to a football game like 2-3 weeks ago, and I walked up Peel, which is one of the nicer streets in Montreal. There are not very many nice streets in downtown Montreal anymore. They all, like, look kind of crappy. But this one is nice. It was, you know, the sidewalks were redone. The street was redone, et cetera. I get to the top where Mount Royal begins, the steps of Mount Royal. And I took pictures of garbage cans overflowing, garbage everywhere.
0: Okay, so Frank, let's get to the question, though.
2: The question is, what's going on? Why are the garbage cans not being emptied and cleaned, like, all over downtown Montreal?
0: Okay.
2: It's simple.
1: So,
2: that's it.
1: At the core of, thank you for your question and for your comments. I really appreciate the comments. And again, we're trying to do the best we can in terms of implementing a way to get their downtown core clean. We have put more people in place through the commercial associations to have squads of people that actually, you know, clean up the place. To your point where you're saying the street, this association doesn't go all the way there. So there might be some areas that might be still problematic, but I would ask you, for sure, if you see something, please take a picture, send them to the 311. We're working really closely with the 311 in terms of the borough of Ville Marie and making sure that if there's somewhere the people that we have with the commercials associate don't go, then we can make sure then, you know, put that in the route and understand what's going on. Maybe there was an event, maybe there was, you know, somebody okay. or something that made it that garbage can got
0: when you say commercial associations, is this not like blue collar's job to remove? Whose job is it to empty these garbage cans?
1: I think it's everybody's job. What? Not only the blue collars, it's everyone's job. If you put the garbage outside the garbage can, and if the garbage can is full, why don't you take it home and put it in your garbage?
0: Why are you looking at me? I'm not talking about garbage.
1: I'm just saying this is everybody's job.
0: No, but this is a city, this is outside the steps to Mount
1: but
0: Royal.
1: But you know what? When you go in some other countries,
0: yeah,
1: you don't even have garbage cans. People have the discipline to take it home.
0: Throw it somewhere else.
1: And put it in your garbage. See. If you go to a park, you don't leave it there. You take it with you. I mean,
0: you're calling on citizens to basically do it.
1: Of course.
0: Okay.
1: We have to do both. Right. I mean, I can do my part, but also citizens can. If it's full, don't put it there.
0: Take it home. I got it. I thought you were talking to me. Mayor's on the line. Mayor, what's your question for the mayor? Mayor.
3: Yes, hi. It's me.
0: Go ahead.
3: Yes, hi. First, I want to tell you that I appreciate the job you're doing as mayor, and thank you for your service.

0: We're trying some solutions downtown cores. You remember I created kind of an innovation zone downtown to see if we can try a few things and work on those things. Then after we can deploy them in other areas, especially and offer those solutions to other boroughs. One of those is we're working with drones. We're working with QR codes. We're working with more closely with the 311 in terms of citizens signaling some areas so we can address it more quickly. So we're trying a few things, but I do understand that we call them the ghost construction sites. Right. That the orange ones stay there.
1: So you're actively trying to change that, so there are fewer and fewer of these zones. Yes. And is this again another matter of citizens? Again, if you see one and you don't understand what's going on, to call 311, or what do you do?
0: Well, yes, you need to call, because I need to know. We can very quickly know who has that construction site.
1: Okay.
0: And really quickly understand who's responsible for it. And eventually, I'm going to be honest, we need to find a way to very specifically signal whose construction site it is.
1: It belongs to.
0: Yes, because, I mean, there's about 30%, maybe 40% of construction sites out of the city. All the rest is not us.
1: Okay. So if you do spot it, say something.
0: Yes,
1: if you don't understand,
0: absolutely.
1: Okay. Mayor, I hope that's an answer for you. I got to take a quick break, really quick. We'll check traffic and come right back. CJD 800 Traffic Center, Lauren Glazer. Lauren?
2: Aaron, we do have a difficult drive on the westbound side of the 20 now between Turcotte and Norman. Also delays on the eastbound side of the 20 from 43rd back to 1st. Outbound side of the Mercy Bridge, top from Ville-St. Pierre. Delays northbound the Carry now from Shippercup to the top. Southbound the Carry delays there from the top to Van Horn. Southbound 15 busy from Turcotte all the way out to Milan on the eastbound 10. We are dealing with a stall there. Southbound 25 busy as well, bubby into the tunnel, off and on slowdowns. Westbound meant now between PNF and the Carry. 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
1: All right. Thank you, Lauren. Let's get back to it. We are with Montreal Mayor Soraya Martinez-Ferrada, who, by the way, has been on her phone the entire time she's been in the studio. This is what it's like to be mayor. You have a question for the mayor, 790-0800. You can text us, 514-790-0800. I did. Did you see my text?
0: Did you text me?
1: Yeah, I said, hi, thanks for coming in. You didn't see that one?
0: No, okay. I didn't get to
1: That's
0: you
1: fine.
0: Yet.
1: That's okay. Let me go back to the phone. This is about encampments, I believe. Stan, what's your question for the mayor?
3: Yeah. Good afternoon, Mayor. Why are you prioritizing the Van Horn encampment when we're having this bicycle event in 2 weeks from now? And why not prioritize firstly the encampment, which is on Notre Dame Street East? Mm-hmm. We're going to have a worldwide audience. It's going to be a tremendous mm-hmm. embarrassment. Mm-hmm. Other cities like the World Cup mm-hmm. cities, which we had this past summer, and previous mm-hmm. Olympic cities, they succeed in moving their encampment.
1: Okay, Stan, didn't we have an announcement when this came up that, you know what, we're specifically not going to do anything because we don't want to pretend we don't have a problem?
0: Well, that's one thing. I cannot pretend we don't have a problem. It's not a problem. It's a social issue that belongs to all of us collectively. And the other thing is that, don't forget, we got an injunction on that Notre Dame not to move anybody.
1: Right.
0: And I think as a city, we can actually talk about what we're doing and maybe make sure that people understand that that is, you know, the reality of many urban cities in the world.
1: Let me go to Dean, who's on the line. Dean, you have a question for the mayor. Hello, Dean.
4: Yes, hello.
1: Go ahead.
4: Yes, hi. Mayor, hi. Thank you for the work you're doing. I can imagine not easy. My question is kind of broader. I was hoping to see the current administration be a business administration, one focused on revitalizing Montreal to the once great city that it was. Mm-hmm. I thought there was a pause on bike lane landscape. Mm-hmm. I don't see that. Mm-hmm. I see normal neighborhoods in Montreal, like a Hunsick, Montreal North, where there are zero people on a bike, mm-hmm. just curtailing.
1: Okay, Dean, let's get to the question.
4: I'm going to hang up and just listen to you.
1: Okay.
0: Well, Dean, I listen to your question and your concern, and you have to understand that when a new administration comes, there's things from the previous one that I actually, unfortunately, I cannot undo. And yes, I mean, Henri Bourassa is one of those bike paths that were done in the city that honestly, maybe they weren't the right place to invest. If you know that you have parallel bicycle paths that are actually

0: needed more investments to make them more insecure, which you can talk about Gouin, you can talk about Prieur, there's Louvain. I do understand, but we as a city gave contracts, and sometimes we cannot do those.
1: You're locked into
0: them? I'm locked into many of all those projects.
1: Because you would have to pay a penalty if you were going to get out of this
0: one? Oh, it would have been so much money, okay. And I don't think that's what we want to do. And again, we want to have bicycle paths that respect everyone's mobility and everybody use of the streets, and that's the way I want to work as an administration, and that's why we changed the path on Berry. We're going to redo the project on Berry. We accelerated the work on St. Catherine West, making it the work on St. Catherine West less of a time in terms of impact for construction. So we're doing a lot of things, moving in a way that it's different. And in terms of your business concern, we are talking again to business. Business, what I get the most when I talk to the business in Montreal is we have finally an administration that actually listens to us. And it's not because they can do anything they want or all they want, but they have to be a partner in the issue of housing, in the issue of affordable housing, and the issue of homelessness. And we have to be a partner to make sure that they can actually construct in a way that it's, we're partners. And that's what I'm trying to do with the business community.
1: I posted a couple of, there were a couple of questions posted to Facebook. People, I said, yeah, you can comment there. So let me ask a couple. From Brian wants to know, when will St. Catherine Street from St. Mark to McGill College, be completed with construction?
0: So St. Catherine in the original calendar was going all the way to 2030 in terms of timing. We brought that back a year before. So St. Catherine, the whole stretch of St. Catherine should be finished by
1: 2029.
0: Yes, we have 2 years yet to go.
1: But even that stretch, just at the middle of downtown up until...
0: No, there's St. Catherine is by phases, but St. Catherine went all the way to Concordia. If you look at Concordia, right. St. Mark, you're talking about St. Mark in Concordia?
1: Yeah.
0: Okay, that right now, we are not doing it right now. We're pushing it down way further.
1: I should ask, will Guy Street ever reopen?
0: I know. I mean, and that I'll get back to you. I'll make sure I get back to you to see that. I don't have that calendar on.
1: Try to let me know before I go to work.
0: Okay.
1: Okay, because that's how I go to
0: work.
1: I'll
0: look into Guy.
1: Massimo asks, when are we getting rid of all the unused bike paths like Toronto is doing? So Toronto downtown, you know what happened there? Mm-hmm. The mayor made a big deal. I think the premier made a big deal about getting that. Are we going to do... You said you were going to audit the bike path network when you got into office.
0: We're doing that.
1: Does that include closing some that are either never used or just don't make sense?
0: Right now, my concern is making sure that what we have works, that it's connected, and it makes sense. It makes sense in terms of security, mobility, in terms of making sure that, again, Berry Street, we want to redo the plans of Berry, because for me, having a bicycle path and a bus turning in the same lane doesn't work for me. Right? So I'm not in the process of undoing things that we can fix or make it better. Again, I want to make sure that we did this in consultation in respect of citizens and all of people that uses the streets.
1: Louise wants to know, why on earth did the city agree to this cycling event to be held in September?
0: Well, that's not us, but it is something that we need to understand, that having a big event like this one, which is the biggest event since the Olympics, it's also a way to put Montreal in the international stage and showing our capacity to welcome events such as this cycling event. It is, yes, a big event, which will have a big impact in our city and our mobility. And that's why, I was very blunt in terms of knowing that this might be helpful for some people. But this is an opportunity collectively to show our capacity to do these kinds of events. So the responsibility of citizens, making sure that you're knowing what are the impact or the obstacles for you to move around, and making sure that you are looking into the mobility plan that we put it forward. Very easy to find. in order to contribute to the success of the event.
1: That, by the way, that mobility, that can change from day to day. This is not staying the same way for the whole event.
0: Oh, it is. Is it? It is very, very clear. The path of the event is very clear. The impact of the roads, the impact on, on the buses. We just ask people to, we understand this is a big impact on our city. This is one of the biggest events in the cyclist, in the cyclist
1: world.
0: In the world. But it is a huge opportunity, a window for us in the, to the world, too.
1: Before I let you go, a couple of quick questions. Someone, I asked the mayoress if she understands the horrors that residents are facing by virtue of Benoit Lab, the Benoit Lab house.
0: I totally understand. And I think the social cohesion in terms of a cohabitation with, you know, but one thing that I want to say to people that are listening and that are impacted by this organization and our citizens are on the street that go there to get help. These organizations, community organizations, are people that work there by with a huge implication and engagement in their community to do well. Right now, I know there's a big stress between the citizens and Benoit Lab, but please don't be mad at people that work at Benoit Lab. Let's respect one each other to another and let's find solutions so everybody feels secure and respected. But we need to be careful the way that we speak to people that work at Benoit. And actually, I want to say thank you to them because they're in the front line of a job that many people wouldn't do.
1: Listen, the fact that they're doing, and I agree with you, is we should be thanking them for doing that. But the question then becomes, do we move this? Is it in the wrong place? Is it too close? What do we do?
0: Absolutely. It is too concentrated. We have to find a way to, and I've said this before, we have to find a way of being more equitable in terms of our territory, in terms of services that we're giving. That concentration makes it more difficult in terms of the cohabitation with citizens and families around it. And the school that's just, you know, at the corner. So
1: are we actively looking?
0: Absolutely. I know that they're working on it. I know that the government of Quebec is working with Benoit Lab. But again, I'm just asking people, let's find ways to help each other, but let's not take our frustration and anxiety on people that are really working there.
1: Quickly, again, before I got to get out of here, I read today in the Gazette again, this whole idea, you're not going to win any friends by having bi-weekly garbage pickup across the rest of the island. I know you're kind of mandated to do it, but there are people saying, you know what? The same rule should not apply to every necessarily neighborhood in the city. Some are more congested, concentrated. What are we going to do?
0: So I think what people need to understand is every borough in every neighborhood, it's different. And that's our approach. It's to find the way that works for the neighborhood in the borough where they're at. This is not a all-across thing. This is something that our member of the executive have been working with every borough, and every borough is different. So there is some in areas that will have a pickup every 2 weeks, and some areas it won't work. And they have some other approaches. But collectively, we're obligated to decrease the quantity of garbage that we put in a garbage can.
1: So for people who are complaining that in their particular area, in that particular borough,
0: call your elected officials.
1: Okay.
0: Call your borough. Call 311. I want to know where the issue is. But we need, again, to find path. And if it doesn't work, we have to find another solution, which we did. So there's many hybrid solutions to that. In some areas, they're going to back to once every 2 weeks. But just for the summer, we'll back to 1 week, the winter 2 weeks. Like, there's many different
1: approaches.
0: Absolutely. And we just have to find the better way for everybody.
1: We are out of time. I think it goes
0: thank
1: by
0: you.
1: So fast.
0: I know. But thank you for the song and thank you for the welcoming and looking forward to come back next month.
1: I might have a longer version of the song for next month.
0: Oh my God. Oh, okay.
1: Yeah, with more even in it. Montreal Mayor Soraya Martinez Ferreira.
0: Thank you.
1: There you go. Ask the mayor. And yes, we do this once a month. So we will see you again in the month of October.
0: Yes.
1: Have a good one.
0: Thank you.
1: Let's go to news. It's coming up next.
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3: Good afternoon. It's 3:30. I'm Jason Mayoff with a CTV News update. Good news for LaSalle College students. Classes start tomorrow. The college's president says not everything is settled, but a judge today gave the green light to start classes. The college hadn't been able to open until now because of a $30 million government fine for enrolling too many English-speaking students. Premier Christine Fréchette says Elections Quebec will not be sending out voter information by mail in English. She's standing firm on the decision made by Elections Quebec to comply with Bill 96. Several lawyers are preparing to take the matter to court. And this is day 8 of the campaign. Some of the promises: the CAQ wants to give seniors more tax relief. Quebec Solidaire is promising to tax the ultra-rich. And the Liberals would put in place a telemedicine service. For more news, including a Laval man saying Mazda sold him a used car, claiming it was new, go to ctvnewsmontreal.ca. And with the latest from the CJAD 800 Traffic Center, here's Lauren Glazer.
4: We're seeing slowdowns on the westbound side of the Met now, starting at PNF out to the DeCary Interchange. Also delays on the eastbound side of the TCAN Cavendish to Sailor on the eastbound Met. More volume eastbound Met, St. Michel through to the Anjou Interchange. Southbound 25 is busy, Prévost to the tunnel. We do have delays also northbound the Carry, Sugarcup to the top. Southbound the Carry volume there from the top to Van Horn for southbound 15. That is busy now between De La Vérendrye and the Champlain. Tough drive westbound 20, Turgot to Norman again between Ancien and Cabotin and Il Perreault. Starting Friday at PharmaPrix, get up to $900 off when redeeming up to 500,000 PC Optimum points during the Super Redemption event. 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
3: Your Dormez-vous Weather Center forecast: a mix of sun and cloud today with a chance of late afternoon showers. The high 26. Partly cloudy with a chance of showers this evening. Some fog developing around midnight. The low 17. The fog will dissipate in the morning. Then a mix of sun and cloud with a chance of showers in the afternoon. The high tomorrow 25. It's 26 downtown, but it feels like 31. Your next CTV News update is at 4 o'clock.
5: A winter without snow or ice-covered roads is like Montreal without Mount Royal. The Maine without smoked meat. Lac Saint-Jean without blueberries. The province without hockey. 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
1: All right, we say good afternoon to Carmi Levy, CTV tech analyst, who joins us every Thursday at this time. And Carmi, interesting story, of course, based on Donald Trump's decision to rename Lake Ontario to Lake America. And of course, we found out Google and Apple and all the other, the mapping companies, basically went ahead, and apparently even some Canadian companies, they kept seeing different people, whether it was Ontario Hydro, even some government sites, started showing it as Lake America, because apparently we were doing business with American tech companies and they didn't bother making the change as far as Canadian companies were concerned. But not all companies were equally affected. Is MapQuest, how long has MapQuest been around?
19: Yeah, they've been around since the late 90s. This was the original navigation app. And I mean, I remember road trips. We would, you know, look it up on MapQuest and print it out and bring it with us in the
1: car. Remember those
19: days.
1: That
19: was high tech. Yeah, and apparently they're still around. And they decided just after the executive order came down from on high in Washington, they issued a statement saying, we're not going to make any change here. And they had done the same thing when last year when the Gulf of Mexico, when Washington decided to rename it as the Gulf of America. But it didn't get a lot of attention then, probably because Canada wasn't really involved in that. It didn't really blow up, go viral, whereas this one clearly did. And a lot of people there, they're disappointed with Google and Apple because they were so quick to fall in line behind the Trump administration to basically do their bidding, which of course, you know, here in Canada doesn't play well. Whereas, you know, MapQuest said, sorry, that's just not how we operate. And, they're getting a lot of love online. In fact, to the point that, they are now the number one app for downloads in, all the app stores.
1: Don't you love that?
19: In the U.S. and Canada. And their metrics are off the charts because people are rediscovering it based on their decision to not be a political patsy to the U.S. regime. I think it's kind of cool.
1: I think it's great. And it does put, you're right, it puts MapQuest kind of back in the limelight. I think most of us had forgotten about that. You referenced the early days. Sure, we used to do that kind of stuff, but who's used that lately?
19: Yeah, exactly. And right. I think that's the big question here is how long is this going to last? Because it's one thing to download the app again and, you know, play with it a little bit. It's quite another if that becomes a sustained replacement. In other words, are you going to use it when you're navigating in the car? And the truth of the matter is it doesn't have all the features of Google Maps and Apple Maps and Waze. It doesn't have live traffic guidance. It doesn't have all the reporting features and things like that. So technically, they didn't keep up. And so I think a lot of people there, they'll play with it for a bit because nostalgia is a very powerful drug. But long term, they're probably going to go back to using all the original tools, even if they're not happy with the companies that make them, because they're just better. And that's just the way things work online. It's the same reason a lot of people are still using X, even though they're not a fan of Elon Musk. It's kind of where all their friends are still.
1: Good for them, and good for Canada. So I want to move on to the second part of the story here we're going to talk about. I saw this the other day and forgot about it. Tim Cook, who, of course, took over, I mean, 15 years ago now, maybe?
19: Yep.
1: Mm-hmm. Took over Apple.
19: Just,
1: kind of, we think, you know, we all remember back to the days of Steve Jobs, of course, but he's been gone now for more than 20 years. So Tim Cook takes over the company, which was always doing well, and has turned it from a $1 billion company into a multi-$1 trillion company, but now he's stepping away.
19: Yeah. So his last day at work was official day was August 31st. First day was Tuesday for John Ternus, who is kind of like the heir apparent. They announced it earlier this year, and he and Tim Cook have been kind of working together on the transition ever since. So John Ternus, he's been with Apple for 25 years. He was the senior vice president of hardware engineering. So if you like how Macs are designed, or iPads, AirPods, or basically iPhones, all the devices that Apple sells, it's really he's been responsible for the design and engineering for quite some time. So he's a hardware guy. He's a design guy. He's an innovation guy. So for a lot of people, they were always concerned when Steve Jobs left and kind of handed the reins over to Tim Cook that he wasn't an innovator, that Tim Cook's strength really was the back end. He was a supply chain genius. He was a wizard at sort of doing the operations that made Apple the global giant that it is today. And there's no question, Tim Cook turned Apple into the world's most valuable company. So his reign is, like, his legacy is solid. He did a great job. However, there are some sort of, you know, let's call them complaints around the edges that Apple isn't quite the innovative company it used to be. They're still totally dependent on iPhone revenues. Still half of their revenues come from that one product. And they haven't really introduced something that really revolutionizes the way we live in quite some time. And he did introduce the Apple Watch and did introduce AirPods, which are the most popular in their particular categories, but really nothing that moves the bar. And so John Ternus really is seen as that he's an innovator. He's like me, he's a cyclist. So one day maybe I'll go for a ride with him. And he's just a really, really focused on kind of what sets Apple apart, and that he's kind of a little bit of Steve Jobs and a little bit of Tim Cook. So there's a lot of hope here that he's the guy who's going to see Apple into and through its next big chapter as it adjusts to the world of AI, as it adjusts to wearables, and as it introduces a foldable iPhone possibly next week, and really as it prepares for what we like to call the post-iPhone era, when we're all not just buying smartphones, we're buying whatever we buy after smartphones cease to be a thing.
1: So just to, you know, to the point, I mean, if we all go back and think of when we owned Apple products, and I know we've talked about this before, I was an Apple guy before I was a PC guy. But I'm trying to think now forward beyond this foldable phone, right, which for whatever reason has become a thing, right? Samsung has done well with theirs, and Apple's apparently, as you just said, going to follow suit. What's the next product sort of innovation that a company like Apple would have to come up with?
19: So there are a number of things that sort of are possibly in the pipeline. So the foldable iPhone, as you said, is probably the biggest near-term one. And we're waiting for it's next Wednesday when they are expected to have their big announcements. We believe it's going to be known as the iPhone Ultra. But also there are other devices. First of all, there's Siri and services. Siri AI, which is the version of Siri that has gotten a brain transplant powered by artificial intelligence, ironically, using models licensed from Google, because Apple had trouble developing on their own. But it is supposed to be a much smarter electronic assistant, and it isn't going to sort of give up and refer you to the web like it does now, because it just doesn't have the smarts. And once that is out, okay, we're hearing rumors of a screen. So basically, like, if you ever had a smart speaker or a smart screen, that is where Apple is investing. They are supposed to be releasing one within the next year, including a model that might have a robotic arm that would allow it to move around or at least change position and kind of follow you around the room and be available at your beck and call whenever you have a question.
1: Kind of cool. Okay. Another story that's in the news today for those people. It's too bad Brian Callister is not here, our regular producer. I think he has a pair of those Meta AI glasses, but explain what's going on with these and how people are trying to hack them.
19: Yeah, so I mean, so the Meta glasses, they can be either Meta Ray-Bans or Meta Oakleys, because they partnered with EssilorLuxottica, the world's biggest maker of glasses, to build sort of smart glasses that look like glasses that you bought. If you like Wayfarers, you can wear these, but they're smart. And so they include, up until now, they include a little LED light, so that when someone is recording, that light flashes on and off. And that's important. That way it prevents people from using them to quietly shoot people on video when they're not aware of it. There's some people who call these creep glasses or perv glasses, because some people have been using them in ways to, you know, record people without their permission. So the light is kind of a cue, and it prevents that kind of thing. Well, there's some folks who have been trying to either cover it with tape, or they go online and they try to hack, they watch YouTube videos and they try to hack the light so that it doesn't come on when it's recording. And so what they're doing now is they're making a change. There's a sensor on it that when it records, it detects that it's recording. It's much more difficult to cover up the light If you try covering up the light, it will cease to record. In other words, it wants to prevent you from bypassing the protections and keep that light on so that it'll be visible. So one is certainly, and this will ignite a whole new generation of YouTube videos. People are going to try to bypass even that, but they're making it tougher to hack the device so that the light doesn't come on. And it sounds like a little thing because it's a tiny little light, but it really has everything to do with our privacy, and that when I'm out and about in public, I shouldn't have people recording me without my permission.
1: Sure. It's amazing. They could actually figure out a way to make sure you don't do this, which is good. Last thing I want to bring up really, really quickly. So Sony Music, Warner, and others, and we're doing a story on this actually later in the show today because I think SoCan and Canada is doing the same. Kind of piling on here, one of them is going after Suno, which is an AI music site, and they're suing Anthropic in this case. What's the contention here, Carmi?
19: They're saying that Anthropic scraped online sites like Spotify and Apple Music and others, and they stole their music and used it to train their models, which makes it easier for anyone else to take the original song, update it, and in a different style, and then claim it as their own, and of course, no payment back to the original. So this is going to be an epic battle. We've seen authors and movie directors and producers and photographers as well sue industry AI players over this, you know, basically scraping without permission. And now it looks like the music industry is getting really serious about this too.
1: You know, the thing that always strikes me about this, and I started hearing more and reading more about these suits lately, is, you know, we don't have to go that far back when one musician or one group has actually charged another musician or group with doing basically exactly the same thing without ever admitting it or ever paying royalties, right? So
19: yeah,
1: you know, think about an artist who said, hey, that guy took my song and changed it up and I never got a penny for this. This is just next level.
19: It is, because and it's interesting. I mean, Taylor Swift has been on the receiving end of a number of these accusations, and she has been taken to court over it, and no one's ever succeeded. But what's different here is that because it ends up in the model of the AI company, like Anthropic or whatever, it means that anyone in the world who uses that platform can then basically use the original artist's music as a starting point. And that's the danger, is if one artist sues another, it's a one-to-one relationship. It doesn't fundamentally change. It's not available to the rest of the world. But once it's in an AI model, anyone can access it. Anyone can do anything with it. And the artist doesn't benefit. And that's kind of what's scary here. They never consented to any of this when they uploaded their music to the platform.
1: Crazy story. Harmy, thank you so much. Appreciate it as always.
19: Thanks so much.
1: Take care,
19: Carmi. Have a good one.
1: You too. Carmi Levy, CTV Tech Analyst. 3:47, we go to traffic. CJD 800 Traffic Center. Check on the drive. Here is Lauren Glazer. Lauren.
4: Aaron, we have delays northbound 13 now from Cotlias to Henri Bourassa. You are losing more time now between Dagenais and the 640. On the westbound side of the 20, busy drive between Angrenio and Norman, again between Ancien and Cabatonil Perot. Upbound side of the Mercier Bridge, top from Ville-Saint-Pierre, northbound the Carry. That is difficult also from Sherbrooke to the top. Southbound 25 delays now between Beaubien and the tunnel. A lot of off and on volume on the westbound side of the Met between Bio and the DeCarry interchange. For the westbound side of the TCAN, some volume now between Cover 2 and Ottawa 13. 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
1: All right. Thank you, Lauren. When we come back, Jeremy Sharon, CTV News Ottawa correspondent on, a couple of things today with Mark Carney. He, first of all, was speaking today in Thunder Bay about a new deal to build passenger rail cars, something that is apparently going to happen for the first. Some of these cars, I didn't know this, are 70 years old. So we'll talk about that. And also talk about today something kind of unexpected. During the time he was there, questions were being asked about trade talks with the U.S., where we might be going. And I think for the first time in a while, he kind of gave us a bit of a hint as to what happened that these trade talks broke off at the last minute. So we'll talk about that as well. That's next.
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3: I don't think, with all respect, appointed, unelected cabinet members in the United States are experts on Canadian politics. Everything this government is doing, everything I'm trying to do, is to work with provinces, work with willing partners around the world, work with labor, work with business to move forward to the benefit of our citizens. That's the small p, if you want to call that politics, that's small p politics. We're not positioning on this stuff. I'll say one other thing, which is that there are a few issues that the United States was arguing right up to the last hour. Red lines, we're not going to change, boom, it's in there, you know, our way or the highway, take it or leave it, you know, attitude. That now they're not. So all of a sudden they don't care about Canadian language or culture and those elements. Well, those, well, if they didn't care, they shouldn't have kept them in the deal up in the last. But it's good. We welcome that we care about those issues. Those are rights. Those are, they're fundamental to who we are. Some of what they're saying now is different than what they were drawing the line on.
1: You know, that's the most I think we've actually heard from Mark Carney post the trade deal breaking up, with the exception of the address, of course, on that Saturday morning once we knew this first. Jeremy Sherr on CTV News auto correspondent on this story. So, Jeremy, today, I guess, finding out a little bit more about what it was. And by the way, he was answering a question, of course, because Howard Nudnik, the Commerce Secretary, was saying that Canada was the one, or accused Carney of trying to blow up this deal in the first place. So we learned a little bit today, I think, right?
4: Yeah, I think a little bit more detail in terms of, especially what has transpired since then. The Prime Minister referring to comments made from countless, U.S. officials now on, the French language issue that the Prime Minister cited on that first day, the press conference on the Saturday after the trade deal fell apart. And he talked about, the U.S. administration being attacking, French language issues, French language discoverability and labeling, which we've heard, officials now back away from that position and say it was not a red line, it was not a make or break for them, U.S. administration officials. Right. So the Prime Minister kind of, for the first time, referring to that and welcoming the idea that those are things that were no longer the case, but he maintains that at the 11th hour, when the deal was trying to be hammered out, those were things that they were still hard on and would not budge on. So, yeah, I would agree. I think we got a little bit more in-depth, a little bit more from the Prime Minister today on really what resulted in the fallout.
1: Would I be reading too much into this to suggest that based on that window of opportunity, if I can call it that, because remember, the counter-tariffs don't go into effect till the 8th, there's the room for more discussion here? Did you get a sense of that?
4: I mean, I think that there certainly seems to be willingness on the Canadian side. And the Prime Minister reiterated a few things today. He reiterated something today specifically to what you're talking about that we heard from Dominic LeBlanc in the hours after those comments were made about French language stuff and it not being a red line. And he said, he welcomed that today. And then he also made a reference at some point during today's press conference to, willingness to get back to the negotiating table if the U.S. side is interested in a mutually beneficial agreement. So the language from the Prime Minister and his government, I think, certainly is indicative of a willingness to return to negotiations. That being said, I think they have come to the realization and have publicly stated, at least for the first time, that the current position of the U.S. administration is one that will not work in that, what they were offering and what they were demanding just was too much for Canada to get on board with. And I think that's where they stand. So, I think Canada and the Prime Minister's position is that if they want to come back to the negotiating table in good faith and really look towards working to a deal that works for both sides, then they're ready to go and they're happy to do so. But on the other side, what we've seen is further escalation, further, rhetoric and insults coming from U.S. administration officials. The president today posted again on social media saying that, painting Donald Trump as the bad guy is good for politics right now for the prime minister, but it won't be in the future because of the economic impact.
1: Right.
4: The president went on for 6 minutes yesterday in the Oval Office attacking Canada. Scott Bessent, the Treasury Secretary, said we're cellar dwellers for, not spending more on defense. So, we're getting very different messages from both sides right now, and the U.S. administration is saying Canada's responsible for blowing up the deal. They're doing so for political reasons, but right now they're the ones that are you know, continuing to get in front of a camera and attack the Canadian side, while the Canadian side pretty clearly is saying we're willing to go back and talk as long as everyone is willing to, you know, work towards a mutually beneficial deal.
1: We will leave it at that, Jeremy. Always appreciate it. Thanks so much.
4: Of course, anytime, Aaron.
1: All right, let's get to it, see what's going on. News is next, and then Jim Menney on the other side.
0: Good afternoon. It's 4 o'clock. I'm Jason Mayoff for the CTV News Update. Partly cloudy with a chance of showers this evening. It's 26 downtown, but it feels like 31. Weather details in minutes. Here's what's making news right now. Well, good news for LaSalle College students. No going back to bilingual election information. And why are MapQuest's downloads in the fast lane? With the latest from the CJAD 800 Traffic Center, here's Lauren Glazer.
5: We have delays now on the westbound side of the 20 between Turcotte and Norman. You are losing some more time starting after Morgan running into El Perot. Eastbound side of the 20 volume there, 55th to 1st Avenue for the outbound side of the Mercier Bridge. That's busy from Ville-Saint-Pierre. Eastbound side of the T-Can volume 2, Cavendish off and on to Papineau on the eastbound met again between Iberville and Anjou for southbound 25. Pretty slow between Iberville and the tunnel. For the upbound side of the Jacques Cartier Bridge, you are losing time. St. Joseph by Papineau south. For the westbound side of the Met, time lost there between L'Angelier and the Carry. Choosing paint, get expert help at Deluxe. 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Offer ends September 22nd. Traffic and trends at every 15 minutes on CJAD 800. Your next report at 4:15.
0: In the news, LaSalle College will be able to open tomorrow after a judge gave the go-ahead. The college wasn't able to start on time because of a $30 million fine for admitting too many Anglo students. Claude Marchand is LaSalle College's president.
6: Big relief for the community of LaSalle College today. We're back to school tomorrow, our students, our teachers, to do what we do best, finally.
0: Camille Dorivier Shell is a student in her final year.
7: This is a really good news for the entire student and staff body of LaSalle College. We finally get to go back to school starting tomorrow morning.
0: Marchand says they'll be working starting tomorrow and over the next few weeks to find a permanent solution. The CAC government is not reversing course. Premier Christine Fréchette says they discussed it and the decision was made to keep Elections Quebec's voter information documents in French only, despite the threat of legal action. English information will still be available online. Fréchette says no one is being denied access to information or the right to vote.
8: The ballot remains bilingual and it will stay that way. We can be proud, I think, to defend our language. And I must say that the charter, la charte de la langue française, protects the French language, yes, but it also protects the rights of Quebec's English-speaking community. And I will never call those rights into question.
0: Several Montreal lawyers are launching lawsuits over the French-only documents, which Elections Quebec says can't be changed now anyway because there's no time. Montreal's blue-collar workers have chosen an interesting time for a strike. They'll be off the job from September 22nd to the 28th, the same week as the Road Cycling World Championships in Montreal, something the mayor says will be the biggest event in the city since the Olympics. Mayor Soraya Martinez-Ferrada told CJAD 800's Aaron Rand this afternoon they're still at the table trying to head off the work stoppage.
9: We're negotiating at a table, and that's where we have to be. And, you know, I do really hope that we get to an agreement. I think the important thing is that we are negotiating with their unions, and that's what we're doing.
0: There will be closures on Park Avenue between Pine and Mount Royal starting tomorrow to set up the fan village for the race. Well, a man looking to buy a new car says a Mazda dealership in Laval sold him a used one without telling him.
10: In spring, when he needed a new car and the price was right, Alex Kisa bought a 2025 Mazda 3 GX from this dealership in Laval.
11: It was presented to me as new. I was under the assumption that
2: I was buying a new car, but that was far from reality. It was actually, they sold me a used car as new.
10: Kisa says the ad for the car said it had just 10 kilometers on it, but in reality, it was closer to 300. Still, he took it, thinking it was new. But shortly after, he began researching the vehicle's history, and what he found left him stunned.
2: They basically drove the car for about a month and then returned it.
0: He says he got that information from an SAAQ report on the vehicle. He's asked the dealership for his money back plus $5,000 in damages. They're only offering his money back minus the $400 he paid for rust proofing and the $1,500 credit for his trade-in. Kisa says he's prepared to go to court. Well, an old school app is enjoying new popularity because of a very public stance it's taking. Here's ABC's Jim Ryan.
11: At President Trump's urging, Apple has changed the name of Lake Ontario to Lake America on its mapping app. MapQuest, though, has refused, and tracking firm App Figures says MapQuest downloads have soared 6,000%.
0: MapQuest is the number one most popular app on both the Apple App Store and the Google Play Store this afternoon. 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A mix of sun and cloud tomorrow, chance of showers in the afternoon, the high 24. And Saturday, a mix of sun and cloud, the high 22. It's 26 downtown, but it feels like 31. For all the news during the day, stream us on your smart speaker. Just say play CJAD 800. 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
1: That is James Menney. He is over at the Montreal Gazette. Jim, before we get to anything else, I want to get you to react to what we've spoken about yesterday, wondering if Christine Fréchette and Jean-François Roberge would have a chat, and she would impose upon him to say, you know what, let's go ahead and let the voter registration cards that have always been bilingual stay that way. But it turns out, of course, it's exactly the opposite. It's going to stay a French-only card. And the premier doubled down today. What was that line about, you know, the old line we always get to protect the French language? Although, yeah, as I'm sure most of our listeners are wondering, how does having just a language or a voter registration card in French only exactly protect the French language? What did you make of what you heard today?
24: You know, it's becoming part of the I suggested there was any light at the end of the tunnel yesterday on this whole thing. It was just, you know, another day at the office. But you know what gets me, Aaron, is like the normalization of this, right? It's like, and although interestingly, French media have picked up on it, which I found rather interesting. But you know, you're talking to me a few minutes after the newscast pointed out, oh yeah, good news, LaSalle College can go back, yeah, after they were fined $30 million for having too many English students. You know what? I don't like that kind of vernacular where I live. I don't like that kind of normalized discrimination in what is supposedly a free society. But you know what? It's part of the vernacular now, Aaron. It has, like, this government, this incompetent, divisive, petty, vile government, which we've been stuck with for 8 years, which is duly elected with huge majorities, has normalized all this. They've normalized discrimination. They have normalized pointing the finger at somebody. It's their fault. It's not my fault. It's their fault. It's always someone else's fault. Okay? And it appeals, I think, to a very dark side in the population's character that, you know, it's not my fault. No. We've been doing great. You know, which is what really it leaves me a little worried about which way this campaign is going to go, or more importantly, which way the next government is going to go when it's become so obvious that, you know, you would rather turn around and make it clear. And this is not a big deal, Aaron. I mean, come on, you know, bilingual election documents. That we're not asking that they, restore funding to McGill.
1: Yeah.
24: We're not asking that they restore the development for Dawson College. It's just like making up some documents. But apparently, the French language will roll over and die if they do that. So you know what? I'm not surprised. I'm not surprised by the lukewarm kind of, well, you know, there's nothing we can do. It's too bad. There's nothing from what we're getting from the opposition. And that's that. It is sad. I mean, it's irritating. It's annoying. It's sad. And the only thing that kind of, the only icing on the cake is that it's Labor Day weekend coming up, and maybe they'll have forgotten about us by Tuesday, and we can go on with this campaign looking at real issues.
1: By the way, I reached out to Eric Maldop. I texted him after this, you know, Christine Frechette statement came out, and asked if this changes anything. And Jim, I'll just read you the first thing he sent back, a paragraph. It's damage control by the CAC, which changes nothing and does nothing to solve the problem. The lack of equal treatment and, more importantly, equal access and ease of access remains. So that leads me to believe, and you've heard by now as well, there are some lawyers already set to challenge this in court.
24: Well, listen, you know, I'm not a lawyer and I'm not a judge. I wouldn't be surprised, though, if lawyers representing the government would turn around and say, listen, they don't have the bilingual documents, but they had access to all of those English language information platforms at Elections Quebec. And indeed, as I pointed out yesterday, you don't need to wait for your QR. You can go to the site right now, click on English, you'll get that information. But that's not the issue. And I really think, as I said yesterday, I think it's important if anyone is worried, you know, go to that site or get someone to go to that site for you. But it's just the idea that, you know what, we can get away with this. We're going to throw this in, we're going to get away with this, and we can do this. That's the really annoying part of this.
1: By the way, with respect to that, and then I'll move on, that part about, you know, the QR code, and that gives you access if you're an Anglo, Eric Maldoff saying, in any event, if QR codes are being presented as equally accessible and reliable, why aren't they imposing the same system on the entire population?
24: Yeah.
1: Just saying. So we'll see where this goes.
24: But that's, this is the most, they didn't think about this.
1: No.
24: You and I have been talking about these cocktail napkin laws for 8 years. They didn't think, they said, how can we screw over the Anglos? How can we make them pissed off? And this is a perfect example of it. This does nothing to protect the French language. It does nothing to streamline or legitimize the entire electoral progress. But you know what? The usual red eat meeting, blue neck crackers who form the core of the CAC's support will be happy. They'll be nodding approvingly, even though I'm getting the impression that outside of Quebec's equivalent of Hooterville, we're seeing a lot of francophones turning around saying, mais qu'est-ce qui se passe?
1: Are we seeing that in French media, do you think? Will we see that?
24: The fact it was being covered at I found to be quite shocking.
1: All right. By the way, I appreciate the reference to Hooterville, as I think I've said before. I want to get to your note here, Eric Duhem's baby-making agenda. What's he doing, handing out money if you're going to have kids? What's the deal?
24: He's handing out all kinds. Listen. If this guy was a wrestler, he'll be introduced as Eric the Baby Maker Duhem. He's already pledged tax breaks for people who have babies. Okay? He's now saying, if you take that baby and you raise it at home, you don't put it in a daycare, I'm gonna give you $100 a week. It'll be taxable, but I'll give you $100 a week for each of those little nippers heads that you have in there. Because you know what? I don't want to start funding any more daycare centers. I think, you know, a lot of people want that option. And he doesn't say, well, you know, this is a large record. No, he says, we need to have babies. And he's right. We need to have babies. Quebec's, population. And when he says we, I'm sure he means all Quebecers, but a lot of us can be forgiven for thinking, you know, it's a lot of people named Trombley could have bigger families. So this is, my hat's off to him. Even if he disagrees with what he's doing, my hat's off to him in terms of, he's being straight up. He's making it clear where he stands. And honest to God, Aaron, the amount of time you and I have spent talking about affordability and have said, you know, imagine if we were back in our 20s trying to start off in this particular context. I'm not entirely sure that these ideas are going to be dismissed out of hand by younger people.
1: So wait, I want to understand. He's giving you $100 if you keep your child at home and not involve them in a daycare center. But I thought the idea was to make daycares more affordable and available for everyone.
24: Well, no, the idea is to stop funding daycares. Okay, he thinks there are too many. We're throwing all that money in. There are people who are on waiting lists. They're never going to get on. So here's the thing: keep your kid at home, take your measures, and I'll give you $100 a week. Which, when you think about it, is not. I mean, it's not great money, but it's not the usual pittance that most governments promise either. But it is an interesting approach because the guy's saying, this is what I think you should do. And he's not turning around saying, oh, and you know, until we get the daycare network back on its feet. For God's sakes, even the cap back in 18 was, oh, no, we have to improve daycare above. And there's still people on the list. So you know what? I find it intriguing, and he seems to be the, you know, he's the only candidate who's doing it. But like I say, don't be surprised.

0: options. Now, listen, I'm not saying it's a brilliant bulletproof plan, Aaron. All I'm saying is here's a guy coming out of left field saying this out loud and not hiding behind a lot of baffle gaps. He's just saying, listen, we got to have babies. And listen, down the road, we do. I mean, the fact is, on top of everything else with a dwindling population, it's a dwindling tax base. So it's great to talk about, you know, we're going to do this program and that program. It takes a certain, you know, you have to have a minimum number of people to be able to pay for that.
1: Right.
0: And I think we are drifting closely to the danger zone when it comes to the mortality rate in Quebec.
1: But didn't you already mention yesterday that Eric Duhem's already pledged to cut more money than is already in the budget to begin with?
0: Okay.
1: Wasn't he called out on that?
0: So he's, no, of course not. I mean, well, let's wait for the debates, which are going to become, which, as you quite rightly point out, are going to become increasingly crucial.
1: Yeah.
0: Because this campaign is a dog's breakfast, Aaron. From one day to the next, you don't know who the hell is talking about what, or what the most stupid thing, that might be a good feature to do on the show. What was the stupidest thing we heard in the campaign today? You know, but honestly, I've never seen a campaign like this, which is just so completely, like this could be going on Mars.
1: All right, what's your note here on the Estates General on Education? I'm not aware of what
0: we're talking about. It goes back to what we were talking about originally about the normalization. You know, the last time we had an Estates General, which is basically a fancy schmancy way of saying a big fat meeting with everybody involved. Last time we had an Estates General in Quebec was back in the 90s. I know I covered it. And it led to the creation of linguistic school boards, which down the road, I know it took a couple of decades, but turned into Francois Legault turning around saying, well, you know, I think we should just get rid of school boards. I don't think it should be an English language school board. That got nailed, that got shot down. But in the context we're living in right now, and so far it's the PQ, the Liberals, and Quebec Solidaire that are saying they want to have the Estates General on education. The CAQ is saying, no, we want to get to the educational reform. But if you have those Estates General, how soon do you think it's going to be before somebody stands up from one of those parties or a pinhead who's being paid by one of those parties who are saying, do we really have to spend this much on English language education in the Quebec nation?
1: Okay.
0: Do we really have to have English language school boards? Do we really have to have, you know, all these people are bilingual. You know, the common language of Quebec is French. Why are we perpetuating the existence of any English language education in Quebec, the Quebec nation, Quebecers, and you and I know what they mean when they say Quebecers, and Quebecers are paying for this? It's outrageous.
1: Okay.
0: And if you think I'm being too cynical, just remember what
1: we began the conversation
0: with.
1: I know. You're right. I want to ask one last thing before I let you go, because I've been asking, we asked, and we're going to come back to this in a second. What you thought of Bernard Dranville using the F word yesterday on Donald Trump, and whether this is getting attention in French media as well. My impression is it is.
0: It is, but only because I think his leash got yanked by Fachette. Listen, we don't have the time, but very simply, F-bombs in French don't have the same weight as they do in English. A lot of what we consider to be a swearing, obscene language is like another day. It's just like saying, oh gosh, or golly gee, in French Quebec.
1: Right.
0: I'm not lying. So the fact that he actually said, you know, F-U, I think in French, maybe there was a few chuckles, as opposed to somebody, say, being on, you know, a CTV political panel saying that, there would be a lot more blowback. But yeah, I mean, it's unbecoming a cabinet minister and someone who actually has been in media and should know better. But listen, as I say, these are strange times, and the gong show that is this provincial election just keeps rolling along.
1: Keep getting better and better. I miss Chuck Barris already. James Manny over at the Montreal Gazette. Thank you, Jim.
0: Demand.
1: Let's go to traffic. CJD at 100 Traffic Center. See what's cooking with Lauren Glazer. Lauren.
2: Aaron, we have delays now northbound the Carry. It's length. Also pretty busy southbound the Carry from the top to Van Horn. Southbound 15 is a busy drive as well between Turcotte and the Champlain. Pretty busy also on the westbound 20, Turcotte to Norman. You are losing more time now between Morgan and Ile Perrot. Upbound side of the Mercier Bridge, top from Ville-Saint-Pierre, delays westbound Met, VO out to the Carry Interchange. We have delays for northbound Laurentian as well. Notre Dame up to St. Rose, again before Autoroute 50 up to St. Jerome. 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Your next report at 4:30.
1: All right, thank you, Lauren. Just a quick note here. If you want to see Rush, come into Vancouver, we're going to give you a chance to do that. This is interesting. I'm seeing this for the first time. Yeah.

0: Yeah, these guys, they were just in Montreal, right? These guys. You want to see Rush? Here's the deal. It is the iHeartRadio Epic Rock Adventure. One lucky winner to guess will score flights and a hotel stay courtesy of TripCentral.ca and premium tickets to the show, plus, $1,000 in spending money, which in Vancouver is lunch. 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Wow, nice prize. All right, 421. Let me get to our question of the day for you for today. See what's going on. If you want to weigh in on this, I think Jermaine had a really interesting take when I first asked this. Well, first of all, let me set it up for you, right? You might have heard the story by now in the news this morning. Our very own economy minister, you know, Bernard Dranville, chose some rather colorful language yesterday during a French radio interview on FM 93 in Quebec City to describe how he felt or feels about Donald Trump and this whole trade war that's going on right now. Because, of course, Quebec, what do we stand to lose here? $2 billion. We know that if this actually happens. And I guess you could say he kind of lost his cool. Take a listen. This is in French. This is how it went down.
1: Il y a une vraie volonté de dire, toi, le Canada, tu nous appartiens. T'es à moi. Ben, aussi. C'est ça ma réponse. On n'appartient pas à Trump.
0: So basically, for those who are not familiar with the expression, he said F you, but actually said those words in, of course, with respect to Donald Trump. So now the question becomes, and Jim, you know, Jim Minnie's got a point, and I know one of our callers said this when we first asked, in French, it's a bit of a toilet on the radio sometimes with what you can and can't say. Much, much different from English radio. So, for example, Alice will tell you, they say in French all the time,
2: yeah, they'll swear
0: and tabernacle and all that
2: French,
0: kind of stuff, right?
2: In English,
0: right.
2: Doesn't matter. It's only when I started listening to English radio that it started, like, grating my ears. But no, in French, it's a free-for-all.
0: Not in English. In English, we get wrapped on the knuckles. We don't even do it, right? We actually have to, if there's a thing like that and we can catch it, we will try to, you know, do that, edit it before it ever gets to on air. But on the French side, maybe that's not that big a deal. Bottom line is, this wasn't one guy to another guy. This was our provincial minister saying that to Donald Trump. Now, I don't know that Donald Trump has heard this or some, but I'm sure someone will tell him that a provincial cabinet minister in Quebec said this about him. I'm only waiting to see what he does. Maybe he'll change the name of St. Joseph's Oratory to the Trump Oratory. I don't know. But in the meantime, the question is, was this the right thing to do? And I will tell you that Christine Frechette, the premier, when asked about it, first said, well, if that's what he said, I don't think it's appropriate language, and I will ask him to retract his comment. So did he? Yeah, kind of, not exactly. Yeah. His response, Bernard Dranville's on X, was, Donald Trump has opened an unprecedented tariff war against Quebec and Canada. Okay? And he says he's sorry that he said what he said, but his indignation remains. Okay. So, my question, first of all, let me point out that there are two sides to this. We did kind of a quick count the first time around. There are some people who think, you know what? I'm good with that. Bernard Dranville said publicly what pretty much most of us, I think is safe to say, would think privately or say privately about Donald Trump and the way Canada is being treated right now, right? But he's a minister. He's not a guy at a bar sitting with friends. He's not a guy, you know, at a dinner with friends or, you know, personally saying this out loud. He's a provincial minister. Now, this profanity is going pretty much viral now on social media, as you might expect, and people have varying comments and opinions on what he said. So, yes, he said what many of us probably agree. And remember as well, he's answering Donald Trump, who uses potty mouth, maybe not this, although he said it before as well. He's used the word before. He described countries he doesn't like with words I can't say on the radio. So this is against someone like a Donald Trump. It is Donald Trump. And then others point to Doug Ford, who you may remember last week, basically told Trump, not basically, he did, literally, told Trump to, quote, kiss my ass. That's Doug Ford, Premier of Ontario. Some people thought that was good. Some people, yeah, way to go. Yeah, Doug. And others like, Doug, you've embarrassed us. And if you think about it, that move, which clearly did get to Donald Trump, led in his renaming Lake Ontario to Lake America, at least for now. So my question to you today, were Bernard Dranville's remarks when he told Donald Trump to F off beyond what he could have said or should have said, unbecoming a provincial minister? Were they wrong? Were they uncalled for? And really, did they just end up, you know, kind of stooping to Donald Trump's level? You tell me. Do you agree or disagree with a provincial minister, in this case, Bernard Dranville, telling Donald Trump to F off or not? Did he just say out loud what so many of us are really thinking? Or do you think it's classless given his position and that we expect more from our politicians? 790-0800-514-790-0800 for your texts when we come back.
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11: Good afternoon. It's 4:30. I'm Jason Mayoff with a CTV News Update. LaSalle College classes resume tomorrow. They were supposed to start last week, but couldn't because of a $30 million dispute with the government for letting in too many Anglo students. The college says a judge has given the green light to start classes while the two sides work out their differences. Premier Christine Fréchette is not backing down on French-only voter information documents. She says Anglos can still get English information on Elections Quebec's website and that no one is being denied the right to vote. A group of Montreal lawyers is preparing to take the government to court. And more Quebecers are lying in hospital beds waiting for a spot in a long-term care facility. Data obtained by the Canadian Press shows more than 700 people were in that position last month. For more news, including a traveler arrested at the Lacolle border trying to enter Quebec with 3D printed weapons, go to ctvnewsmontreal.ca. And with the latest from the CJAD 800 Traffic Center, here's Lauren Glazer.
12: We're seeing delays now on the westbound side of the Met between Longelier and the DeCary Interchange. Also some volume on the westbound side of the TCAN Cavendish out to the 13. More volume now between Sunnybrook and Sources. For the eastbound side of the TCAN, it does have delays also cover 2 to Papineau on the eastbound Met. Again between VO and Anjou. Southbound 25 delays Ypres-Vaux to the tunnel north end. The Carry busy Sherbrooke to the top. Also delays southbound the Carry now from the top to Van Horn. Westbound side of the 20, that's busy before Ungrenio to Norman. Time lost Fenelon to Sources, also between Morgan and Hale Perot. 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
11: Your Dormeva Weather Center forecast, partly cloudy with a chance of showers this evening, the low 17. A mix of sun and cloud tomorrow, a chance of showers in the afternoon, the high 24. And Saturday, a mix of sun and cloud and the high 22. It's 27 downtown, but it feels like 32. Your next CTV News update is at 5 o'clock.
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1: I think he's able to express himself the way Trump is able to express himself as well. This is in the 1950s and 60s here. We're talking about defending ourselves, and I'm all for it.
2: I believe we are losing our identity. We're letting him name us. So we shouldn't play that game. There is this guy, Bernard, is going to win with a landslide because this has become a norm now.
3: Hi. I just want to say it's for sure it's a lack of class and judgment as a government rep. But I think this just shows how everyone has had enough.
4: But considering that it's coming from a French Quebecer, I am not surprised. Because in French Quebec culture, from what I have seen and I've heard, the F word is exactly the same as if I were to go say damn or bloody hell in English.
5: Okay, that's fair. That last caller, and by the way, Jim Manny said the same thing. But still, this was said to or about Donald Trump. And if you're just catching up now, Bernard Dranville, still a minister, by the way, in the CAQ government, did an interview on a French radio station in Quebec City yesterday and actually said, F you to Donald Trump. Not just the way I did. He actually said the words, because apparently you can do that on French radio. And then when Christine Fréchette was asked about this, because obviously that's the kind of thing you don't necessarily want to have your politicians do, she went ahead, spoke to Bernard Dranville, who issued this as an apology. Donald Trump, he says, has opened an unprecedented tariff war against Quebec and Canada. His words chosen, were inappropriate, but my indignation remains. Then he said, we will continue to protect our business and our workers. That's what's important today. So an apology or kind of an apology, my question is, a politician told the president of the United States to basically F off. Is that ever right? And as much as you don't like Donald Trump, was he wrong to have done it? Should he have known better? Isn't he supposed to set an example as a politician for what, you know, we do or think of doing? And I, as I said off the top, I understand I would think most people listening now privately might say the same thing, but there's a difference between saying it privately amongst friends or in a bar or a dinner than there is saying it in a public radio interview with you as a minister, but maybe you don't agree. So tell me, and I will tell you, I think it's pretty evenly split. I think the folks saying, you know what, good for you, maybe even slightly ahead of those saying, no, he should never have said it. Then there's this text, 790-0800 if you want to weigh in. Aaron, Bernard Dranville was spot on. Donald Trump ended civility in politics years ago. Our politicians need to normalize speaking to and about Trump like Dranville did. Not just Canada, but everyone who deals with Trump. Donald Trump does not respect Canada. He's actively trying to hurt our country. Telling him to F off is an acceptable response. Do you agree? 790-0800. Michael's on the line. Michael, what do you think?
26: Hey, thanks for taking my call.
5: Yeah.
26: Listen, I think if Donald Trump spent enough time with Queen Elizabeth, she'd tell him to F off. I mean, was it diplomatic? No. Was it elegant? No. Was it, you know, parliamentarian? No. But you know what? Donald Trump has a tendency of bringing this out in people. If you remember when he went after Greenland, the prime minister or one of the ministers, in Norway told him to F
5: off. Yeah.
26: Repeatedly. So, I mean, he spent years insulting allies. Threatening us, tariffs, calling us the 51st state, threatening international diplomacy. But Dranville says one thing. I mean, this Donald Trump himself is so uncouth. He wakes up at 4 o'clock in the morning and tweets hateful stuff at us at like from the toilet, like Jim Benny says. But Dranville drops the F-bomb and suddenly everyone's going to clutch their pearls. He didn't slap the Pope, please. Okay? Diplomatic decorum only works when both sides, I believe, are participating in it. You can't spend years throwing fond in the cafeteria and then complain somebody else used bad language. Dranville didn't declare war. He didn't, you know, say that Americans are stupid. He said what everybody else is thinking about what's been going on, and it's not just us. Everybody in the world wants to tell this man where to go. And frankly, his response was probably the most Quebec politics response I could think of. You should have added tabarnak at the end of it.
5: He did add an SC, by the way, just so you know. I don't know if you heard. He did.
26: Then there's a cherry on
5: But it. Michael, let me ask you the question, because this is what I'm asking. And I understand, you know, from an emotional point of view, those of us who are upset, Canadians who are upset with the way Donald Trump is treating Canada, I'm sure if you ask most people, that's why I didn't bring this up as a topic and ask people, hey, what would you like to say to Donald Trump? Because I'm pretty sure I know what the answers would be. But again, you have to draw, or do you have to draw a dividing line between the public, you and me, and a minister representing a provincial government who will be affected, by the way, by these tariffs? Was that the wrong thing to do?
26: I don't think so.
5: Okay.
26: I think that he was put in the, he delivered it measuredly enough, because I'm pretty sure he could have gone a lot worse.
5: Okay, good enough. You know? Michael, I appreciate the call. Dave, what do you think?
6: I got a couple of issues. First of all, we're Canadian. We're way better than that, even though I thought it was hilarious, but we're way better than that. And we don't have to stoop down to his level. I mean, come on, you know. But and the other thing is that, you know, weren't we just talking a month ago about showing respect to our politicians, to our police officers? Isn't this teaching, like, people, oh, it's okay in this circumstance, but not okay in this circumstance? So what are we saying? It's okay to tell people, fire truck you? I don't think so.
5: Yeah, I get what you're saying. That's why I'm asking the question, you know. We assume that you as a politician, right, would have, for lack of any other way to describe it, better judgment, right? I don't think that's asking too much.
6: We don't need to, you know, to pee off Donald Trump and have him start on Quebec now. Yeah. You know, Doug Ford's doing a great job over in Ontario.
5: Yeah, by himself.
6: I don't think we need that.
5: We don't need a pylon. That's a good point as well. Thank you for that, David. Wendy, what about you?
7: I have one thing to say to you. It's about damn time somebody in politics said it to him. I'm proud of the statement.
5: Oh, you're proud to have had a provincial cabinet minister tell Donald Trump to F off?
7: Yeah, because give me the phone number. I'll call Donald.
5: Oh, my. Okay, I got it. Wendy, I appreciate the call. Gord, how about you? What do you think?
8: Well, I had, hi, Aaron. Thanks for taking my call. I was calling in because I was going to say or remind everybody that the Danish prime minister was the guy who said the same thing Danish parliament because he was talking about it over Greenland. So I don't see that this is abnormal. And it's a bit undiplomatic. Yeah, I agree. But like everybody says, it's what everybody's thinking on their mind. So I can't really
5: fault that. I appreciate the call. I'm getting a lot more he's right than I did the first time we asked this. There are a couple saying, no, this is not the right way to go, but apparently most of you think it was okay, perfectly okay. Danny, you're one of those. You think it was good?
9: Yeah. Aaron, thank you for taking my back.
5: Yeah.
9: Here's the deal. If you respect yourself as you are there, if you respect yourself, how can I get up and then use F-bomb for you? This man denigrates, mocks people. He never apologized. Then he called Canadians nasty. What's the difference between nasty and F-U?
5: I'm not sure one is exactly the same as the other, but I know what you're saying. But you think it's okay to have said what he said?
9: Yeah,
5: to push back.
9: He's a leader of 342 million people. As against a politician.
5: Appreciate the call, Danny. Thank you. Jimmy, what do you think? Was he right or wrong?
10: He was wrong, not for the reasons you might think. Every time a politician who's paid to negotiate on the people's behalf and take care of the bureaucracy of running a government, right, and be the steward of our taxes, that's primarily what they say, vote for me for, and I'm going to do to make your life better. But when they sit there and throw deflections at us and swear at each other, all they're doing is creating a smoke show that we're all falling for to raise consumption taxes. And I'm going to repeat, and I've told you this many occasions before, if you recall, a tariff is simply a consumption tax. Rather than saying let's raise the GST,
5: why are we talking tariffs? I just want to know if what Bernard Dranville, when he told Donald Trump to F off, was right or wrong in your opinion.
10: It's wrong because he's falling into the trap of more rhetoric, which just makes people more pissed off, and it gives government the ammunition to keep fighting a war to raise taxes.
5: Okay.
10: We're all going along with the ride.
5: So you
10: should be telling our politicians, stop this nonsense. You sit at the negotiation table and don't raise taxes. Canada should not be raising one penny in taxes if tariffs.
5: Thank you for the call, Jimmy. We fell back into taxes. I want to read this text. Hello, this is in reference to Mr. Dranville's remarks. They were wrong. This, he, is a former education minister, who forced us to use vous in the French school system, remember, instead of tu. I teach in the French system. Mr. Dramble thought using vous would make the students more polite. Wow, guess he forgot about politeness. Thank you. That's from Teresa. Very interesting takes in this. Val, hi.
11: Hi.
5: What do you think? Did you want to weigh in on this?
11: Yeah, I think our whole political system has gone down the tubes. I think instead of setting an example, they're just, you know, lowering themselves to the lowest of levels. And if I had any choice words, I don't know why everybody's so consumed with Donald Trump and telling him to F off. I have some choice words for the CAC.
5: Yeah, okay.
11: What he's done to our province.
5: Maybe not now, Val.
11: And Trudeau, what just, he's done to this country.
5: Okay, Val, so, Val.
11: Yeah.
5: We're only talking about Dranville for now. Understand, you know, you may
11: well,
5: have...
11: he's an idiot. He's the one that came out with that stupid comment that you play back sometimes. He's just an idiot.
5: Okay. Fine. Val?
11: Yeah.
5: Thanks for calling. I'm sorry. When we do the thing about when we talk about the CAC sometime, whatever, you can call back and you can, you know, go on about them as well.
11: No, it's pathetic. Our system is pathetic, and these men running these countries are pathetic.
5: Okay.
11: Period.
5: Okay. Thank you.
11: Bye.
5: Love you. That's my wife, by the way. Apparently, very unhappy with a lot of other things too. One more texture before I get out of here. Wait a second. Let me take one last call here. Mark's on the line. Mark, what do you think?
12: I think the whole political system in the United States is falling apart. Mr. Trump has not done anything for his people. Nothing. Just caused problems. And he's-
5: I'm glad we can catch that one, I think. See, I was worried that was going to happen, but Jimmy caught that one. Nicole, final word goes to you. What do you think?
13: Oh, I think it was completely wrong what he did.
5: Okay.
13: Canadians are nicer people than that. Quebecers are very nice people. And it's a very bad example for stooping down to Trump's level.
5: Okay.
13: Thank you.
5: You're welcome. I'll leave it at that. I'll just close with this text. He called our prime minister a governor. He called our country the 51st state. If that's not the biggest F-off ever, I don't know what is. Thank you, Texter. Thank you all. Appreciate the calls and the texts as well. Let's get to traffic. CJD and Hunter Traffic Center, where Lauren Glazer has a take a look at the traffic right now. Lauren, I was going to ask you, Lauren, what did you think? That was Dranville right or wrong in using the...
14: I'll be perfectly honest. I think he could have not used the F-bomb.
5: Found better words.
14: Yeah.
5: Okay.
14: Yeah.
5: Okay.
14: Let cooler heads prevail.
5: I'll put
14: right?
5: you in the no column. That's fine.
14: There you go.
5: All right. How we doing?
14: Okay, Aaron, looking at the eastbound side of the T-Can, we do have delays before Cavendish running up to Papineau on the eastbound Met, and again between Lacordaire and Anjou. For the westbound side of the Met, it's a busy drive between Lacordaire and DeCary, northbound Laurentian delays as well. Henri Bourassa to the 640, you are losing more time between the outlets and St. Jerome. Westbound side of the T-Can, volume there between Cavendish and Sources, northbound 13 has delays as well. Volume starting at Côte-de-Liesse, south to Henri Bourassa, again between the 440 and 640. Southbound 13, we do have delays also between Côte-de-Liesse and Autoroute 20. On the westbound side of the 20, it's busy between Turcotte and Norman, again between Morgan and Il Perreault. 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
5: All right, that's Lauren, and we're going to take a little break in just a sec, but I'll remind you, traffic is brought to you by the Met. That is the new way to travel in Greater Montreal, the Montreal Metropolitan Airport. It is now open, so check it out. Discover the Met. All right, Empire Gold News Quiz time right now. Here's the deal. You want to win yourself some money? Got $1,500 that you could win in cash if you know your news. It all begins with the toss-up question, which today is the following. The federal government has announced it is extending the gas tax holiday until... what month? Federal government, they announced this yesterday, is extending the gas tax holiday until what month? 790-0800 to play the Empire Gold News Quiz next.
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36: Yes. It's time to play the News Quiz.
5: I know.
37: Brought to you by Empire Gold.
36: 60 too. Seconds. 10 questions.
37: A $1,500 prize.
5: All of that is correct. And we have, I believe, on the phone, Roseanne. Hi, Roseanne.
2: Hi, Aaron. How are you?
5: I'm pretty good. How are you?
2: I'm fine.
5: How's life since the TV show? No, I'm sorry. I just did a silly thing
2: it
5: there.
2: It sucks.
5: Good. Oh, I'm sorry to hear that. So here's the deal. Empire Gold's going to give you a chance to win $1,500 if you know your news. You know how this works. There are 9 questions. You will have 60 seconds. And, of course, if you get them all right, that's when you get the $1,500. But failing that, it is $15 for every right answer. If you don't know an answer, you can always say pass and come back to it if time remains. But as well, remember that if you answer a question incorrectly, you can't come back and change it, all right? Mm-hmm. So in that case, use the option and say pass. And by the way, before we begin, Roseanne, how did you feel about Bernard Dranville telling Donald Trump to F off?
2: Someone had to do it.
5: All right, then let's move on. That's an excellent answer. All right, so.
2: If it wasn't him, I would have.
5: Okay, good, good. I have your number. Toss-up question today. The federal government has announced it's extending the gas tax holiday until what month?
2: January 31st, 2027.
5: That is correct. All right. All right, you're in the game. 9 questions, 60 seconds, as I said. So whenever you're ready, we're going to start. So I will ask you the question. Roseanne, you ready?
2: Yes.
5: The Bank of Canada kept its benchmark interest rate at 2.25% yesterday, marking how many times in a row the rate has remained unchanged?
2: Pass.
5: Starting this week, employees of what Montreal organization are prohibited from praying anywhere on workplace property? Yes. Montreal blue-collar workers are threatening to go on strike for how many days during the World Cycling event here?
2: Pass.
5: What Canadian company has teamed up with Tim Hortons to link their loyalty?
2: Canadian Tire.
5: Yes. In an Oval Office address yesterday, Donald Trump referred to Ontario Premier Doug Ford as what?
2: Pass.
5: Which provincial minister issued a statement yesterday on voter information cards for the upcoming election saying will only be allowed in French?
2: Pass.
5: One of the most influential and iconic figures in the feminist movement in the U.S.
2: Gloria Steinem.
5: Yes. The Liberals won all 3 federal by-elections this week. How many more are there still to come?
2: 6.
5: Yes. An online campaign is pushing to have a special day for Dolly Parton later this month. What date is being proposed?
2: Pass.
5: Based on her song, working 9 to 5.
2: Monday.
5: Which would be when?
2: Monday.
5: No, when is 9 to 5?
2: When is 9 to 5?
5: Yeah. What
2: repeat the question.
5: Okay. There is an online campaign pushing to have a special day set aside for Dolly Parton later this month.
2: September.
5: September the? 9 to 5.
2: September 9.
5: No. 9 is this month. 9.
2: Yes.
5: So the
2: September
5: date,
2: 5th. Sorry.
5: No. September what?
2: 5th.
5: What? 9 to 5.
2: I don't know.
5: 2 5.
2: 25.
5: Yes, that is correct. Wow. Okay.
2: That I'm said, thinking of the song 9 to 5.
5: Yeah, and it's a great song, and she was a great person. Alice, how many do we end up with there?
3: That's 6.
5: Is it really?
3: It's 6.
5: It's 6. Okay. So we'll make it 6.
2: Every time.
5: Make it 6. That makes it $90. That's okay. That's good.
2: That's good.
5: $90
2: yes,
5: is
2: you.
5: Good. Roseanne, thank you so much. Thanks for being a good sport, too.
2: No problem.
5: We appreciate
2: always.
5: It. Be
2: Bye.
5: Well. Take care.
2: You
5: I'm
2: too.
5: Telling you, she's great. Keep her name for when we want to insult Donald Trump. We'll call her and get him to insult her. She's ready to go. Him. Okay, there you go. That's our Empire Gold News quiz for today. I didn't mention, but obviously if you are going Empire Gold or thinking about it, just remember you don't need to make an appointment. Just walk right in. Your appraisal is done on the spot. And nobody will pay you more for your gold or silver than Empire Gold. They have been for more than 60 years. We got news coming up next. Then on the other side, Raphael Melançon will join us. I'd like to ask him, from a French-Canadian point of view, what he thought of Bernard Dranville telling Donald Trump to F off yesterday. That's next.
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4: Good afternoon. It's 5 o'clock. I'm Jason Mayoff with a CTV News Update. Partly cloudy with a chance of showers this evening. It's 27 downtown, but it feels like 32 weather details in minutes. Here's what's making news right now. LaSalle College reopens tomorrow. Christine Frechette says no one is being denied the right to vote. And did this dealership sell a man a used car telling him it was new? with the latest from the CJAD 800 Traffic Center. Here's Lauren Glazer.
0: We have delays on the westbound side of the Met now between LaCordaire and DeCary. Also a slower drive on the westbound side of the TCAN between Cover 2 and almost St. John's. Eastbound TCAN delays also Cavendish to Papineau on the eastbound Met again between Pinot and Anjou. For northbound DeCary, it's difficult. Sherbrooke up to the top. Southbound DeCary delays there from the top to Van Horn. Southbound 15 is busy between Turcotte and the Champlain. Busy drive, westbound 20, Turcotte to 1st. We are dealing with a stall there. More volume, westbound 20, St. John's to St. Charles. And again between Morgan and Hill Perot. 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
4: In the news, LaSalle College classes resume tomorrow after getting the green light from a judge. The college hadn't been able to open because of a $30 million penalty for enrolling too many English-speaking students. College president Claude Marchand says the matter isn't completely resolved.
3: Not everything is settled. There's still work to be done. We still need to negotiate with our key partner, which is the government of Quebec, about the penalty, but the full school year is guaranteed.
4: Camille Devilliers-Shell is a student in her final year.
6: It's incredibly exciting. We know that the penalty will keep being negotiated behind the scenes, but that's all we've been asking. Let us go back to school while you guys figure it out in the background. So we're incredibly excited to be able to study, graduate, start working at the end of this year, go to university. It's really good news.
4: The college says the judge ordered the government to keep paying the $30 million in subsidies it was withholding while they work things out. LaSalle College president Claude Marchand joined CJAD 800's Aaron Rand at 5:35. The Fréchette government is refusing to budge. It will not reverse its decision to send out voter information documents in French only. A group of Montreal lawyers is preparing lawsuits after Elections Quebec said the documents would not be bilingual this year because of Bill 96. There will be a QR code that Anglos can scan to get information in English. Premier Christine Fréchette says officials discussed the issue yesterday and have decided to stick with the decision.
7: Let's be clear, no one is being denied access to information. No one is being denied the right to vote, neither. The information remains available in English, and the rights of the English-speaking community are being respected as well.
4: She says the ballot itself will still be bilingual. Mayor Soraya Martinez-Ferrada says she's trying to head off a strike by the city's blue-collar workers. The strike is set to happen later this month and will coincide with the Road Cycling World Championships being held here. Martinez-Ferrada says talks continue to try to come to an agreement, but she tells CJAD 800's Aaron Rand she won't be too concerned if they don't reach a deal before what will be a massive event.
8: Biggest event in the city since the Olympics. We're ready for that. We're ready for that. We have a contingency plan and making sure that the services will be given. So I'm not worried about that.
4: The Road Cycling World Championships will be held on the week of the 24th of September. A Laval man bought what he thought was a new car from a Mazda dealership in Laval that he says turned out to be used. CTV's Matt Gerlo says Alex Kisa was stunned when on a hunch he did some research on the vehicle.
9: Kisa obtained a Carfax report and another from Quebec's Auto Insurance Board. The SAAQs shows the car was owned by another individual for 1 month, between February and March. It even says that person bought the car new. The report then says the vehicle was returned to the dealership before it was bought by Kisa. And when he bought it, this time the report doesn't mention the car was new.
10: I was flabbergasted.
9: George Inney from the Automobile Protection Association says these situations don't happen often.
11: In Quebec, if you sell a used vehicle, even a one-month-old one, it needs to have a used car label on it.
4: In a statement, the law firm representing the dealership maintained that, quote, the vehicle sold was new and that the complete history of the vehicle was provided to Mr. Kisa. Mazda Canada told CTV News that because the matter is before the courts, it is not in a position to comment. Well, Canada has a new $20 bill set to come into circulation next year. A portrait of King Charles is featured vertically on the bill, which is still green and still features the Canadian National Vimy Memorial in France on the other side. Bank of Canada Governor Tiff Macklem unveiled the note today, saying it has been made more secure to prevent forgeries.
1: Banknote security is critical for Canadian consumers and businesses and for the integrity of our currency system. With this new note, the Bank of Canada continues its relentless fight against counterfeiting because counterfeiters, unfortunately, are always on the job.
4: It's been more than 70 years since a new monarch appeared on a Canadian banknote. For interviews and other audio, go to cjad800.com or download the iHeartRadio app. Your Dormez-vous Weather Center forecast, partly cloudy with a chance of showers this evening, the low 17. A mix of sun and cloud tomorrow, a chance of showers in the afternoon, the high 24. And Saturday, a mix of sun and cloud and the high 22. It's 27 downtown, but it feels like 32. For all the news during the day, stream us on your smart speaker. Just say play CJAD 800. 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
5: All right, welcome back. It is time for us to check in with Raphael Melançon, political analyst for Nouveau and CTV Montreal, and a columnist, of course, as well in the Montreal Gazette. 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So a lot to talk about today. We were just chatting before we actually came on the air about Bernard Dranville, because I've been asking our listeners through the course of the afternoon what they thought about him telling basically Donald Trump to F off. And then we had a bit of a mixed bag. I think more people were like, yeah, way to go. But we had some people saying this is not, you know, behavior that should be coming from a provincial minister. I asked you what reaction has been like on the French side, because you're doing French media.
12: Yeah.
5: And this has become, you're suggesting, most people are like on board with what he did.
12: And even if you look at social media, the reaction is quite positive, in fact. And that's one of the reasons I believe that this morning, you know, Fréchette changed a bit the way she approached it compared to yesterday when she was asked to react just after Dranville pronounced those words. At first, she didn't, of course, she condemned him and she asked him to backtrack on his choice of words.
5: Right.
12: This morning, she was more, the approach was softer because they probably saw that it resonated a lot among Quebecers. And if you look at social media, the reaction is highly positive for once, because, you know, normally when Dranville says something, most of the time people are rolling their eyes up, and it's becoming an embarrassment to the party. But this time, I feel like really he struck a chord, because he was speaking out loud the words that most people in this province have on their mind at the moment about regarding Donald Trump.
5: Do you think Christine Fréchette missed an opportunity here?
12: I do. It was a mistake, in my point of view, from her to condemn the words of Bernard Dranville yesterday. She should have said that she understands the frustrations. It was an opportunity for her to show that she relates to Quebecers, that she understands their mindset at the moment, and that she feels the same way. And instead, Dranville had to backtrack. He had to publish on social media that he regrets using those words, that they were inappropriate. And in my point of view, it's a mistake, because it would have shown basically that they're directly connected to ordinary Quebecers. And, you know, we can say a lot of things about Dranville, but one thing is for sure, he's not disconnected from ordinary citizens at the moment.
5: Interesting. All right. Well, since we're talking about Christine Fréchette, the other story today, we spent a lot of time talking about this yesterday, the decision by, I guess it would be Jean-François Roberge, that the voter information cards are not going to be made available in English. They will remain in French. This is the first time in 150 years in Quebec that this is going to happen. Christine Fréchette yesterday, when she was first asked, said, well, let me talk to him, and because she seemed to have been blindsided a bit by the decision. Went back, and I think some of us, the optimists, were hoping that she would come back today and said, I spoke to my minister, and yes, Elections Quebec, because some contend Elections Quebec didn't even need to ask for permission for an exemption. They're an independent body. And today we find out Christine Fréchette, no, I'm going to go with that. Sorry, no English on the voter information cards this year.
12: Well, and I'm looking at our friend Alice on the other side because she's getting ready to receive a lot of messages because I have an unpopular opinion about this. In fact, I feel like this isn't an issue, to be honest with you. If you look at the numbers, if you look at the statistics, there's less than 1% of the population of this province that cannot speak or understand a single word of French. And most of them, let's face it, are newcomers who do not have the right to vote. Most people who are citizens of Quebec, of Canada, who have the right to vote have been here long enough to understand basic French enough to know that when they read their voter information card, the address and address, same thing as in both languages. 800 René, Boulevard René Lévesque, 800 Boulevard René Lévesque, that's the same thing. 9 o'clock, 9 heures, same thing. So I don't believe one single second that only one citizen in this province will not be able to exercise his or her right to vote because the information that were given to them was in French. It's basic information. Now, don't get me wrong. There's lots of things for which I understand the importance of delivering services in English. I was among the first ones to say that it was a mistake from parties not to have a leaders' debate in English because that is right. Complex information that needs to be transmitted in the language of Anglo voters, of course. But regarding same thing for healthcare services, for instance, it's complex. When you're in a situation of emergency, you need to have the information in your language. But for this particularly, first of all, if you go on Élections Québec's website, it's available in English. If you have a QR code on the card, which redirects you directly to the right information in your language. So, I mean, there's no point, in my point of view, not a single voter that won't be able to exercise the right to vote because of that. The information is very basic. Anybody who has been living in Quebec long enough to be a citizen will be able to understand the information that's written in French. And if ever they don't, then they have the option to go online. And some said, well, what about the elderly? I'm sorry, but a lot of elder people have access to the internet. They have a phone. And if ever they don't, unless they live very far away in the forest, they can ask a neighbor, they can ask a friend, they can ask a member of their family to help them out, understand where they have to go and what time they have to go to vote. But it to me, it's nonsense. Common sense, everybody in Quebec, I don't know a single Anglo who's not fluent enough in French, basic French, to understand what's written on that card.
5: What if they don't have a friend or a family member and live alone and don't have someone they can ask? And with respect to those people, the over 70s, there's 210,000 roughly who may not have any idea how to use a QR code, right? Mm-hmm. It's easy for you and me. We have that ability. The older you are, and that would be people over 70, maybe 80 years of age. And those are the same people, by the way, who are the ones who most regularly go and vote. Suddenly you're telling them, I'm sorry. I guess my first question, Raph, would be, why change it? There was nothing wrong with what it was before. The system wasn't broken. What are we fixing here?
12: Because it's in line with the new regulations. You know, Bill 96, we've had new laws implemented that are clear, that say now there's one language, one common language in this province. And by the way, Quebec is not the only one. If I go, as a Francophone, if I go and live in Alberta or Newfoundland, and I want to vote there, they're not going to provide me with information in French. They're unilingual provinces as much as Quebec is, unilingual English provinces, and the information given to voters for provincial elections over there are solely in English. The only province that provides information in both languages in Canada is New Brunswick because it's the only province that's officially bilingual. But apart from federal institutions, there's no bilingualism in any other province. So it's in line with the regulations we have in place here in Quebec, and it's just normal. And I don't know yet again, if you ask Anglophones, if you ask, I mean, everybody can read what's written on that card.
5: Well,
12: everybody
5: apparently
12: can understand.
5: Everybody can't. Well, I mean, it's okay to assume they can, but I will tell you, I took calls yesterday from people not very happy about this for obvious reasons, but you didn't answer my question, which was what was wrong with the system the way it existed before? And if the answer is we have Bill 96, Bill 96 doesn't apply. This is an independent Quebec body that does not require an exemption from the government. Some people are saying, lawyers are saying, why did they even bother asking? They don't need to ask. This is how elections have been conducted here, literally, for the last 150 years. Why change it now.
12: I guess they just wanted to validate and they want to be in line with the... it's a public entity still. I understand it's autonomous, but it's still a public entity and they need to conform and they need to respect the laws and regulations. I understand.
5: Something's fishy here. Something doesn't work. Elections Quebec did not need to ask for an exemption, but they did and were refused. Something doesn't add up.
12: They wanted to validate. They wanted
5: There was no reason to.
12: So they can blame the government for not providing information in English. They put the monkey on somebody else. But yet again, is it really going to have an impact on the ability of people in this province to head to the polls and vote and have their voice heard? I'm sure not at all, because it's so specific. You have to be someone who doesn't speak a single word of French, which is quite rare. Because if you do, then why don't we translate all the signs on the highways? Because if you don't speak a single word of French, then you can't drive. You don't understand what's a sortie.
5: Okay, why are we conflating one with the other? They're not the same thing. This is your democratic right to go out and vote, which has always been there in English and French in the history of Quebec. Again, my question is, why change it now? For what reason? And if the reason you're giving is that Election Quebec wants someone to blame for this, they didn't need to ask anybody. This would not have been an issue if these cards would have been delivered just like they have been every time there's been an election. No one would have said anything. Well, except maybe you. But no one would have said anything. So why do this?
12: Aaron, I'm not here to justify why Elections Quebec is doing
5: that. Well, you sound like you are, though.
12: Well, I'm saying I don't see a problem with that, because I don't believe one second. You know, it's a few activist organizations and some parties who have an interest in

0: even of Anglos here living in this province who have lived long enough here to be citizens and have the right to vote.
1: I get
0: they understand French enough.
1: But some don't. That's not everybody.
0: Very small, small minority.
1: It doesn't matter if it's one person. It's a democratic right.
0: So then we should translate everything for one single person?
1: It is a democratic right that you have to go and vote and be able to do it in your own language. It's never been an issue before.
0: What if I go to Alberta? What if I go to Alberta?
1: Then ask for one in French. Are you saying that everybody here in English? Are we back to show me your eligibility certificate as an Anglo, and I'll let you go ahead and have a vote? That's what you're saying.
0: No, not at all.
1: You are.
0: The information is available
1: Alberta,
0: online.
1: In Alberta, if I wanted to get it in French, I would have to ask for it. You're saying, why shouldn't you do the same in Quebec?
0: The information is still available online. So we're talking about very specific cases of people who don't know a single word of French, people who can't go online.
1: So we're going to write those people off?
0: No.
1: Because they can't go online?
0: Well,
1: we're going to say sorry?
0: Find me one single person who ticks all those boxes. They don't know a single word of French, not enough to understand what an adresse is and what an hour...
1: It's not about the one word. It's about the whole thing in
0: general.
1: I
0: understand that the symbolism of it frustrates a lot of people who feel like they are under attack.
1: Let me ask you a question.
0: Yeah.
1: The premier came out when she had this information this morning and said, we're not going to change it. She said, she went on to say, the charter protects the French language. How does this, not having this document available in English, how exactly does this protect the French language?
0: Okay, but how does this prevent...
1: No. Don't answer the question with a question. How does this protect the French language?
0: Good question. And it's not about protecting the French language.
1: She said it was.
0: Well, I'm not Christine Fréchette. I'm not here to defend what she's saying. I'm just saying it's not protecting the French language. It's just in line, and it's consistent with the point of view of the government, which is not just the government. I mean, Robert Bourassa is the one. He was a liberal premier, and he's the one who made French the only official language in this province. This is not just about the CQ government. This is about the Quebec as a society.
1: I don't think we're going to go all the way back to Bill 101. And its implementation by Robert Bourassa. I'm talking specifically about this. And my question would simply be, if we're going to do this and you think this is right and it's not a big deal, then you'd be okay with people going to a hospital then who need it. Covered by Bill 96.
0: This is basic information that anybody can understand. It's written information. And I just said previously that when it comes to healthcare, even when it comes to having a leaders debate in English, I was one of the first who said it's a mistake not to have a leaders debate in English because it's important information. And they don't debate about the same things that they would do in French. Now, regarding the voter information card, it's an address and the hours you can go to vote.
1: Okay.
0: If you don't understand that, you have a problem.
1: It's more than that, but that's fine. We'll leave it at that because we're out of time. But
0: Send us your messages.
1: You know what? I brought up the hospital thing because I remember, of course, having Jean-François Roberge on the show, and we were worried as Anglos that all of a sudden we'd have to present these, right? Because the OQLF directive had to be repealed by the government, right? Mm-hmm. Otherwise, this would be the same thing we'd be talking about now, the fact that you can't get healthcare service in English because you should know enough French
0: healthcare,
1: to be able to
0: healthcare
1: access.
0: Healthcare is much more complex to understand. Right. It's when you're in an emergency situation, you don't necessarily have the time to translate things. So I understand about healthcare, but it's a totally different question.
1: Okay.
0: This is not an issue.
1: Yes, it is. Let me ask you one last thing. What you just said now, it'd be different what they talk about in an English debate than it would be in a French debate. What does that mean?
0: Well, there are issues that pertain to the Anglo community, for instance, that won't necessarily be addressed in a national leaders debate.
1: Like what?
0: Well, the rights, the protection of the rights of the Anglo community, for instance. That's not something that would come up as a main question in a French debate, of course. But this is also information that's relevant for people to make sound decisions when they head to the polls.
1: Why couldn't it come up in a French debate?
0: Because it's not something that would be discussed.
1: Why?
0: Because it's not of interest to the Francophone majority.
1: There's 2 million of us here. What do you mean it's not of interest to the French majority?
0: I mean, to the people who are listening, who are watching those debates.
1: They don't care?
0: I don't think it's a main concern.
1: Okay, we'll leave it at that. Raphael Melanceau, thank you for coming in. I'll let you know how the text message
0: Send them to me.
1: Let's go to traffic. CJD 800 Traffic Center. Check on the drive. Lauren Glazer. Lauren?
2: Aaron, we have delays westbound 20 on Grineau out to 1st. We did have a stall there. It has been cleared out. More volume westbound 20. Morgan runs into Il Perreault. Eastbound side of the 20. It's busy also between 55th and 1st Avenue. Outbound side of the Mercy Bridge. Tough from Ville-Saint-Pierre. Northbound 13 has delays. Cover 2 out to Henri-Bourassa. Also between the 440 and 640. Northbound the Carry. Difficult its length. Also delays westbound Met via back to the Carry interchange. Westbound side of the TCAN. Volume now between Cover 2 and almost St. John's. 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Details at a

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1: All right. Thank you, Lauren. We're going to say good afternoon to Mitsumi Takahashi, who will be taking care of your 6 o'clock CTV News. Hi, Mits.
2: Hello, Aaron.
1: Afraid you heard too much of that discussion between myself and Raph.
3: Oh, yeah.
1: Okay. So let's get to it. Can I ask about this?
2: No, ask me about what Raphael was saying.
1: Okay. You have something to say on the voting information cards?
2: Oh, absolutely.
1: Go ahead.
2: Because it's bothering me because the French media is not picking it up. And I think it's because it's not being framed properly. It's not just about English and French. It's about democratic institutions. It's about the fact that one of the first signs of autocracy is when governments manipulate voting information to give certain groups a disadvantage, and they scapegoat certain groups, minorities, immigrants, giving them a disadvantage. So first off, just as an aside, in Alberta, you can get voting information in 27 different languages. But that aside, if you think of what Donald Trump is doing in the United States, he has changed and made it more difficult for Democrats or certain demographics to vote in Florida, in Mississippi, in South Dakota, in Utah. What is happening here is not just about whether the cards are in English or in French. It's the fact that certain groups are being disadvantaged over another. And that is an issue of democracy.
1: Yeah.
2: And that's a sign of when governments start to slip into autocracy. And I'm not saying the CAQ government is autocratic, but when people start to say that when certain groups of people, no matter how small, are being disadvantaged in their ability to exercise their right to vote, then what you're doing is you're allowing a slide in our democratic institutions, and you're feeding in to the acceptability, the normalcy of autocracy.
1: With respect to, and I think you made your point very, very well, with respect, and that's, I think, what I said, the idea, it doesn't matter if it's one person or 10 people or 10,000 people. When you start taking away or infringing on that democratic right, you have, well, as you said, slipped into autocracy. But that's the part that we should be concerned with.
2: Well, exactly. And the one thing where I will agree with Raphael is the argument should not be about language. And because it's turned into, the English people are whining again, the French media, the French opinion writers are not wading into the debate. And if they would stop and think and say, no, this is not about, who's right, the English or the French, take all that aside and say, what exactly are we doing as a government that we're not making it fair for everybody to vote?
1: What are we accomplishing here exactly? What are we trying to accomplish here?
2: Who we? You and me?
1: The government. What are they trying to do here? My question, which was, maybe there's no answer to this, was simply, and maybe it's a bit of a naive question, why is this even happening at all? What was wrong with the system the way it was before? This has never happened in Quebec history. Why is it happening now?
2: Well, because governments like to control. They have power. And I go back to this fundamental belief that everybody should have equal access to information when it comes to something like voting, especially when you think, when it comes to voting rights, you can't even protect it with the notwithstanding clause. It's not covered under the notwithstanding clause. But you've got a minister in Quebec City who, for whatever reason, decided it was perfectly acceptable to make it more difficult for an English speaker to vote than a French speaker. And they're using that loophole of the QR code, but that's just a loophole, and it really is not a legitimate. If you were to say, is this fair for everybody to get access to this information? Is it fair? No, it's not. And so I'm saying that what this decision did was it proved that Jean-François Roberge, if it was him that made that decision, and the Commissioner of French Language, they were so caught up in this idea of Bill 96, that they wanted to impose it without thinking what they are doing to democratic institutions. Yeah.
1: By the way, someone's suggesting, and I think this is true, if you wanted to make it fair, why not just put a QR code for both? QR code French, one QR code English.
2: And just send out two QR codes.
1: There you go. Time to vote. Here's your QR code. Figure it out on your own. All right. You're introducing your election panel starting today, right?
2: Yes. And it's going to be a lot of fun because these are my friends, right? You got Martin Saint-Victor, yeah. Sébastien Dallaire of Léger, and David Hurtel. And they're my friends, and we're all going to be back together again. It's going to be a technical challenge, though, because remember with the gripes, remember how we used to, it was great to just sit at the desk because you could just feed off each other. You can see each other. We're going to do that on election night. But for tonight and for every Thursday night leading up to the election, it's very difficult to get everybody to come down to the station. So we're going to be doing it remotely. So we will all be in those little boxes, the quads.
1: That's not fun.
2: So it's going to be interesting because we're going to keep all the boxes up so that we can still see each other and try to make it conversational. And so it'll...
1: Okay.
2: You know, it'll be a technical challenge, but it'll be fun to get everybody back together again.
1: Okay. There you go. Start. And this is your first one is tonight?
2: Yes.
1: Okay. Last thing I want to get to, because I saw the story today, and I remember when I saw her name, oh my God, remember how much she was in the news and how much she did for the feminist movement. Gloria Steinem has passed away.
2: Yeah. And she made her name back in the 1960s when she went undercover as a Playboy bunny.
1: I remember.
2: Remember that?
1: Yeah.
2: And she did an expose of what it was like to work in a Playboy club. And it's interesting because she was such a feminist, and she and Dolly Parton really admired each other. They met when Gloria Steinem named Dolly Parton Woman of the Year in 1987 and put her on the cover of Ms. Magazine. The other thing I didn't know about Gloria Steinem is she was married to the activist David Bale, who was the father of Christian Bale.
1: Oh, I didn't know that.
2: So Gloria Steinem was actually Christian Bale's stepmother, which is kind of interesting.
1: You'll be doing that story tonight as well.
2: That's right.
1: All right. Mitsumi, thank you so much.
2: Okay.
1: Talk to you tomorrow, 5:29. We're going to take a break when we come back. Good news if you're a student or a parent of a student at LaSalle College. Classes are going to be starting again. That story when we come back.
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7: 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I'm Jason Mayoff with a CTV News Update. Well, good news for LaSalle College students. Classes start tomorrow. The college's president says not everything is settled, but a judge today gave the green light to start classes. The college hadn't been able to open until now because of a $30 million government penalty for enrolling too many English-speaking students. Liberal leader Charles Milliard has sent a letter to Premier Christine Fréchette asking her to reverse the decision to send out election information in French only. He says he is strongly opposed. Milliard says using a QR code for English information is not practical for everyone, including seniors without smartphones. And Amazon Prime Video has unveiled 27 games in its Wednesday night hockey schedule. Montreal leads Canadian teams with 7 appearances, followed by Toronto with 6 and Edmonton with 5. The games will stream in English and French to Prime subscribers in Canada at no additional cost. For more news, including the Montreal Club that lets you scream for stress relief, go to ctvnewsmontreal.ca. And with the latest from the CJAD 800 Traffic Center, here's Lauren Glazer.
0: We're slowing now on the westbound side of the Met, starting at La Cordera to the DeCary Interchange. Also delays on the westbound side of the TCAN COVID-2 to almost sources, eastbound TCAN volume 2, Cavendish to Papineau on the eastbound Met, again between Lacordaire and Anjou. Southbound 25, that is busy. Prévost to the tunnel. We have delays northbound Laurentian now, starting at the Salaberry, running up to St. Rose. Westbound 20, busy. Turcotte through to Ville-Saint-Pierre, again between Morgan and Île-Perrot for the outbound side of the Mercier Bridge. Still pretty busy from Ville-Saint-Pierre. September 3rd to 16th, Chico is overflowing with deals. 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
7: Your Dormevu Weather Center forecast, partly cloudy with a chance of showers this evening, the low 17, a mix of sun and cloud tomorrow, chance of showers in the afternoon, the high 24, and for Saturday, a mix of sun and cloud and the high 22. It's 27 downtown. Your next CTV News update is at 6 o'clock.
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1: We spent a lot of time last week talking about the mess that was happening at LaSalle College. We talked with a student on air. Nobody understood why. What's going on right now? Fines totaling about $30 million from the Quebec government for having too many English students. And all this left students in the dark. They were supposed to start classes last Monday. Nope, didn't happen. In fact, nobody knew what was going on. When would classes start again? Nobody was informed. It was a protest at the college itself. Well, today, there is some good news. Claude Marchand, who is director of LaSalle College and was in court earlier today, is on the line. Claude, thank you for coming back on. Tell us what happened.
17: Well, first of all, the good news and the answer to your question, classes are starting tomorrow morning. All teachers and students were informed a few minutes ago, and everyone is thrilled because we were able to win today at the audience the fact that we will have our full public subsidies for the to guarantee the full scholar year, so until the end of June, which means that everything will run as business as usual. Not everything is settled yet. We still need to come to an agreement with our number one partner, which is Government of Quebec, regarding the $30 million penalty. But the judge today was very clear with both parties, with LaSalle and the government, that much more efforts had to be put in those negotiations, given the fact that it had been lagging for years now. So the judge gave good indications to the government and to LaSalle, and we hope to have a settlement soon. We'll start working on that as soon as tomorrow morning.
1: Okay, so I'm trying to understand what happened. This idea of the fines, they're not off the books necessarily. What has to happen next?
17: The fines are not off the book, but the government is not allowed anymore to compensate itself directly from the subsidies they owe the college.
1: Okay.
17: So the subsidies are protected by the court until the end of June. So we'll essentially receive all the subsidies to pay for payroll, to pay for operations.
1: Oh, good. Okay.
17: The government contributes to 50% of the operational budget, which was the core of the issue. That being said, at one point, we will need to settle and reach an agreement with the government about the $30 million. Again, the judge was super clear with the attorney from the government. He said, well, if someone would have died on their campus, the penalty would not be as high as $30 million. So the judge gave indications to the government and to LaSalle College that we really need to work hard on a potential settlement for something that makes sense for the institution and the sustainability of the mission.
1: So as far as this particular academic year is concerned, students are safe. You said they're going back tomorrow and they will be in for the entire year.
17: This full year is guaranteed.
1: Okay.
17: Until June. So it's not the semester, it's really the full academic year. And we hope quickly to settle everything with the government. I mean, I hope it would happen in October, but the government is also changing, right? So maybe we'll have new humans to discuss with in November, who knows. I'm hopeful that we'll be able to have a full settlement before December to give total peace of mind to families. You know, kids in fifth grade of high school, by March 1st, they need to pick their college. We really want to be in a position to tell them that they can enroll at LaSalle in full confidence.
1: Can I ask this?
17: In my mind, yeah. I need to reach a settlement with the government by December, for sure.
1: My question would be, you brought up the obvious point, there may be a change of government come October, and maybe it's not the same government that's in power anymore. What happens in a case like that?
17: Well, we are under the protection of the court, and will remain under the protection of the court until we reach a deal with the government. So we could be found... What I would prefer is really to reach a settlement with our premier, Madame Fréchette, which runs our province right now. But in the event that we could not reach an agreement with her team, then we could wait for the next government.
1: And if that's the case, that $30 million, because it's a government, they could decide to just waive that entirely, could they not?
17: Well... who knows what they could do.
1: Right, okay.
17: It depends on the party that will be in power and their philosophy over it. But the judge was really clear that penalty is a bit disproportionate. And we need to come to the table and find a more win-win solution.
1: So, I mean, first of all, good news, as I said, for parents and students, knowing LaSalle College is going back to business tomorrow, and it's going to be not just, as you said, for first semester, but for the whole calendar year.
17: Absolutely.
1: In a perfect world, Claude, what would happen here? What, as far as going forward, what would be the ideal solution for you?
17: In my dreams, the Premier, Madame Fréchette, would send me a text message later tonight saying, hey, Claude, we realize what happened today. It would be wonderful if we could settle the full situation before the elections. Let's have a coffee. And that would be settled before October 5th.
1: So that was dreaming in Technicolor, I understand.
17: Madame Fréchette is a great is someone that comes with a fresh vision about the leadership of the province. I don't think it's completely impossible.
1: Well, I mean, it would be remarkable and wonderful if it was to happen. But given what's going on right now in the middle of an election campaign, and, you know, the part of what's going on here is, of course, for people who don't know, this has all come about because, according to this same government that she now leads, you had too many English students enrolled in your school.
17: Absolutely. But it's not Madame Fréchette that took that decision back then. So I think she can be absolutely part of the solution today.
1: Who took that? Was that Pascal Derry? Who was the minister in charge at the time?
17: Yeah, it was Pascal Derry.
1: And she's no longer in charge.
17: No, thank God.
1: So this falls to the premier. Who's the new minister of education?
17: Madame Biron.
1: Okay. So, and you've not heard from her.
17: I was able to have a 6-minute conversation with Madame Biron sooner in the week. I called her directly on her cell phone. She was a bit surprised when I introduced myself. She was not in a mood to discuss and to reach a settlement. She really wanted to hear what the judge would say today. So the next step is obviously she will get debriefed about what was discussed today, and maybe we'll be back to the discussion table next week.
1: Well, I wish you luck. I mean, you know, it'd be nice to get this settled and put behind you.
17: It's been 5 years of uncertainty.
1: Yeah, for sure.
17: My first letter in that file to the minister, Jolin Barrette, was in August 2021. So the full LaSalle community is really relieved today, at least that we can kick off the year tomorrow and we have a great year ahead of us. And I'm hopeful that either with Madame Fréchette's team or who would be next in government, by Christmas, I really want that settled for the full community. So everyone has also peace of mind, not only for this school year, but also for the 60 years to come.
1: I wish you well, as I'm sure everyone here does. We know LaSalle College has been around for so long. We know so many success, so many success stories as well. I'm actually impressed, Claude, that you had Martine Biron's cell phone number. So good for you. That's nice work.
17: Well, you know where when you're in such a position with heavy responsibilities on your shoulders, you got to do what you got to do.
1: Good for you.
17: And I really felt I had to speak with her because she had been hiding since she was nominated since September last year, actually. So I was like, I need to get a hold of her at least and have a few minutes to chat with her about what is going on. and I was able to get my 6 minutes. I was very clear about the two decisions that are in our power that could make a big difference for LaSalle College. We ask to start our new School of Health, to offer Science Nature, and that's really our prerogative. So I had the chance to share that with her, and she took great note of it, and let's see what will happen in the next few weeks.
1: I wish you well. You're quite the go-getter. Good for you. Step one is done. Let's hope step two won't fall far behind. Thanks so much, Claude.
17: Absolutely. We'll keep you posted.
1: Take good care. Claude Marchand, director of LaSalle College, a big win today in court. They will continue their entire calendar year, which is great news for all the students going back to school, effective tomorrow. Let's go to traffic and see what's going on. CJD 800 Traffic Center. Check on the drive. Here is Lauren Glaser. Lauren?
0: Aaron's still pretty tough. Westbound side of the 20 volume before on Grineo to Norman. You are losing more time from after Morgan running into Hill Perot. Eastbound side of the 20 delays also 55th to 1st Avenue for the upbound side of the Mercier Bridge. It's tough from Ville-Saint-Pierre. Northbound the carry, difficult its length, also delays eastbound side of the T-Can. You are losing time before Cavendish at the Papineau on the eastbound Met. Again, between Longelier and Anjou. We are seeing a lot of off and on volume eastbound side of the 40, starting Ray Lawson, the volume running all the way out to the 640. Delays westbound Met, now VO back to DeCarry. Westbound side of the T-Can is busy as well between Cover 2 and Sunnybrook. Jumpstart helps kids across Canada access board in play so more kids can get into the game. Learn more at jumpstart.canadiantire.ca. Let us know what you see on the roads. 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
1: All right, thank you very much, Lauren. 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And if Andrew Carter calls your name, you could be $200 richer. All right, we're going to take a little break here, then come back with some of the news you may have missed. Although I am understanding now, Alice, my producer, just letting me know that in answer to this whole voter identification chaos, the story today took a bit of a turn. Yesterday, we were told, of course, that Elections Canada said they couldn't change anything. The government is not letting them, didn't grant them an exemption to have the voter information cards for our upcoming election be in both languages. And then we thought, well, Christine Prochet, clearly after she talks to Jean-François Roberge, she'll fix this all and it'll go back to where the way it's always been in Quebec. Mm-hmm. No. So this morning, the Premier Christine Prochet said, after discussing this with the people, you know, I guess this will be with Jean-François Roberge, it's his office, nothing's changing. The voter information cards remain the way they are. They will only be in French. And if you want to access any information in English, it will come through a QR code, which means the initiative is on you to have to, good luck, follow that. And if you can't figure it out, great. And if not, I guess you're plumb out of luck, right? But now we're finding out, and I was kind of hoping this would happen. It's nice to see it happen on this day. What's happened here, Alice?
18: Yeah, so we just caught wind of a letter that Liberal leader Charles Millard sent the Premier. The quick rundown is, he says this decision breaks with established practice and unacceptably compromises the ability of the English-speaking population to participate in the election.
1: Good.
18: He says he urges her to rectify the situation immediately, call for the creation of a consensus among all the political parties on this issue, all the different party leaders. The Director General of Elections Quebec is all CC'd on this letter, but a very strong stance.
1: Excellent.
18: Yeah.
1: You know, and again, I think we can all take a little bit of heart in this, that finally, you know, the Liberal Party standing up here and Charles Millard taking a position, which I think was the entirely right thing to do. I want to read this. You ran this through the translator here because he published this obviously in French. He goes on to say, last June, he's speaking now of Christine Prochet, and I said this earlier in the show today, said, last June, you spoke of the need for a change in tone. Remember? She was saying a change in tone with the government and the English-speaking community. The decision by your Minister of the French Language, Jean-François Roberge, to refuse the exemption requested by Elections Quebec, which would have allowed them to continue providing voter information in both French and English, directly contradicts your own statement and constitutes an unjustifiable attack on the voting rights of English-speaking Quebecers. Thank goodness. Finally, nice to see this. I think this is important. Charles Meillard taking a stand. We'll be right back.
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0: Remember Foreigner?
1: That's our classic today, Waiting for a Girl Like You. 5:56. All right, a couple of things before we got to get out of here. First of all, I just want to clarify the weather situation again, because it's taken a very decent or really good kind of turn from what it was yesterday. I was looking at clouds and rain for 3 days. That's gone. Today, still, it's 27 degrees outside right now at almost 6 o'clock. It's been going up all afternoon, which is kind of weird, but here you go. 30% chance today, 30% chance of showers tomorrow, and then Friday, just a mix of sun and clouds. So the weather has turned very nice heading into a long holiday weekend. And from here, don't know what that means, but from here, the weather looks really good all weekend long, Sunday, Monday, for the long holiday weekend too. So fingers crossed. All right, a couple of things. Number one, I don't know if anyone's a fan. I'm sure you two guys are not. Do you watch or have you watched Dancing with the Stars?
2: Oh, yeah.
1: Oh, you're into that?
2: Yeah. There was one particular season, I think Robert Irwin was on it.
1: Who?
2: Steve Irwin's son.
1: Oh, you know? The Crocky Hunter guy. No, yeah. Steve Irwin.
2: Yeah, Steve Irwin.
1: His son.
2: His son, Robert Irwin, all right. Who is
1: so
2: fine.
1: You're okay. This is season 35.
2: Yeah.
1: Which means it's probably like season 17 because they do two of these a year, I think, right? Season 35 cast of Dancing with the Stars was announced yesterday. I kind of reacted by looking at this and reading this and going, who? Who? Who? Like this.
3: People are talking about the new cast of Dancing with the Stars. Tatyana Ali.
4: I'm sorry, how is that?
3: Tyler Cameron.
5: I've never heard of her in my life.
3: Jenna Dewan.
6: Who is she?
3: Amber Glenn.
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3: Taylor Hanson.
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3: He did Mmbop in the 90s.
9: National Treasure!
3: Maura Higgins.
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3: Connor Levitt.
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3: Ciara Miller.
12: To be brutally honest with you, you are a nobody.
3: Sarah Jane Nader.
13: I don't know who you think you are, but you are a nobody.
3: Harry Shum Jr.
14: I don't know him.
3: And several others on season 35 of Dancing with the Stars.
1: Wow, can't wait to watch to see all these people on the new season of Dancing with the Stars. 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
1: Alrighty, that's going to do it for us. I want to thank our producers, Alice Martin, Jimmy G, and today for Brian Callisar. I am not here tomorrow. It's a long holiday weekend. I'm going to explain it one last time. I'm taking the Friday off, not the Monday off, despite the fact that Monday is the holiday. Why? Because for me, taking a Friday off means you get two Saturdays and a Sunday. But if you take the Monday off, you get one Saturday and two Sundays. I prefer to have two Saturdays to two Sundays, so I take the So I'm not here tomorrow, but thank you for being here today. In the meantime, be good to each other. Take care of yourself and all those folks around you, especially the little guys. They are the most important people in your life. And stick around the 6 o'clock CTV News with Fatsumi Takahashi. You'll meet our CTV News election panel tonight as well. That's all coming up next. Have a great night, everybody. Enjoy the long weekend.
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21: Still seeing a lot of volume northbound the Carry, starts at Sherbrooke up to the top. Delay southbound the Carry now from the top to Van Horn. Southbound 15 still pretty busy between Turcotte and the Champlain. Also delays westbound 20 before Angrino to Norman. Again, after Morgan running into Il Perot on the eastbound side of the 20, delays there between 43rd and 1st Avenue. Outbound side of the Mercier Bridge still pretty slow from Ville-Saint-Pierre. Westbound Met has delays now between VO and the Carry interchange. A quick reminder from Kanak, if you want the best prices, you need to go where the prices are ridiculous. And that's at Kanak. Kanak really helps. I'm Lauren Glazer from the CJAD 800 Traffic Center.
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4: Good evening. All the party leaders were out today making their campaign promises, but those promises weren't what people were talking about. Instead, all the talk was about Quebec's economy minister and is dropping the F-bomb in his message to Donald Trump. Here's Maya Johnson.
6: Aussi.
7: Ça manque de hauteur.
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9: Je n'ai aucun temps à consacrer aux mises en scène caquistes.
10: Curse words have entered the chat as this first week of the Quebec election campaign wraps up. Why? Because of Donald Trump. Quebec's outgoing economy minister dropped the F-bomb in an interview on Quebec City radio station FM 93, and Christine Fréchette wasn't impressed with her candidate.
11: Si c'est ça qui a été dit, je pensais pas un niveau de langage qui est adéquat.
10: In a post on social media, Bernard Drainville says his words were inappropriate, but his indignation remains. French and English media each taking a different approach to covering the candidate's curse words.
14: Hier, Bernard Drainville a lancé un f*** you bien senti à Donald Trump. Désolé pour le mot vulgaire.
22: Ben, F-U-S-D. So that's what we're starting with. I'm not directing that towards our panelists. I'm quoting Bernard Drainville.
23: Et là, on a un ministre qui dit QST. Faut savoir que pour nous, Q, c'est plate, là, mais on le dit régulièrement de façon assez bénigne.
24: C'est moins grossier qu'en anglais.
25: Like you just said earlier, Trudy, a word I would never say on a French station.
22: Right.
25: And the F-bomb is, I don't think Francophones realize how bad it is for English-speaking listeners or hosts or politicians.
10: The Quebec election campaign tapping into frustration with Donald Trump and exposing the two solitudes of swear words. Maya Johnson, CTV News.
4: Meanwhile, some lawyers are threatening legal action over the French-only voter information cards. But Christine Fréchette says she has no intention of changing the cards. Angela, she insists that the rights of English-speaking Quebecers are being respected.
26: That's right, Mitsumi. She was asked for an update today following discussions held yesterday with Elections Quebec, and she insists no one is being denied access to information. After looking into the issue, she says there won't be any change and voter information cards will continue to go out in French only. Elections Quebec was denied an exemption to the province's language law, Bill 96. It had wanted to mail out bilingual documents, as it has done in previous elections. Now a group of lawyers is preparing to file legal action against the Quebec government because of this move. Here's more of what Fréchette had to say.
27: There were discussions yesterday, and let's be clear, no one is being denied access to information. No one is being denied the right to vote, neither. The information remains available in English, and the rights of the English-speaking community are being respected as well. And as you know, the ballot remains bilingual, and it will stay that way.
26: She says the government is applying the rules that were adopted, which she says also protects Anglophone rights, and adds they won't call those rights into question. Now, Elections Quebec, meantime, has provided a few examples of its English ad campaign. They contain information on topics such as how to verify if you're on the list of electors, how to change your address if you move, as well as voting dates and polling station hours. Now, moving on to the campaign trail today, there were plenty of promises made by party leaders. The CAQ wants to extend the REM to the east end of Montreal, starting at Honoré-Beaugrand Metro Station to Repentigny, and is calling on the federal government to help fund it. While campaigning in northern Quebec, PQ leader Paul St-Pierre Plamondon called out Fréchette, saying she was recycling broken CAQ promises, since a possible REM in the east end of Montreal was promised in the last two elections and never materialized. Conservative Party leader Éric Duhem is promising $100 a week to families when one parent stays home home with their toddler, saying it gives families, quote, freedom of choice. For the Liberals, Shaul Miliad said he would create a telehealth platform so people won't always have to take time off work to get a medical consultation. And Quebec Solidaire's Ruba Gazal is promising to tax the wealthiest households to help fund public schools. Mitsumi?
4: Thanks very much, Angela. It has been weeks of uncertainty for some 3,000 students, but finally today, a court decision on the fate of LaSalle College. Now, Matt, students will be back in class tomorrow.
2: Yeah, that's right. The director of the college made the announcement late this afternoon outside the Montreal courthouse.
3: Big relief for the community of LaSalle College today. We're back to school tomorrow, our students, our teachers, to do what we do best, finally.
2: This does not put an end to the multi-million dollar dispute between the CAQ government and the college. Remember, Quebec fined the college $30 million last year for violating Bill 96 by enrolling too many students in English language programs. To get its money, the government decided to withhold $31 million in operating subsidies. That forced the college to suspend its classes just 3 days before the start of the school year. Today, a judge ordered the government to restore those subsidies for the entirety of the 2026-27 school year, effectively guaranteeing students will be able to complete this year of studies. The ruling does not, however, settle the dispute over the fines. The judge ordered the two parties to work together to find a negotiated settlement, but to do so while students attend class.
5: Incredibly exciting. We know that the penalty will keep being negotiated behind the scenes, but that's all we've been asking. Let us go back to school while you guys figure it out in the background. So we're incredibly excited to be able to study, graduate, start working at the end of this year, go to university. It's really good news.
2: The students have been holding daily protests while the decision was made. Mitsumi.
4: Thanks very much, Matt. It was a very violent storm that hit Toronto yesterday. The torrential rains, hails, fierce winds damaged homes and flooded highways. Here's Adrian Gobriel.
6: A surge of storms with crushing consequences. Twisted heavy metal strewn through a Toronto stadium. Roadways turned to rivers. Now the scene of high water rescues. From infernos to floods, damaging weather events this summer have left a trail of disaster in their wake.
12: I'm terrified.
6: Gideon Foreman spent 10 years as a climate analyst with the David Suzuki Foundation.
13: Gideon, is this the new normal?
12: Sadly, it is becoming normal. We're going to be having these storms for a long time to come, that's true. But that doesn't mean we have to throw up our hands and say there's nothing we can do about it. We can reduce our fossil fuels, and we can also put in place climate adaptation measures, planting trees, not building in floodplains.
6: As the Carney government pushes for new pipelines to, in part, drive the country's economy, Foreman and others are sounding the alarm. Without climate stability, there is no economic security for the future.
12: If we can't grow food, if the cities are on fire, there's no economy.
6: While some this week in southern Ontario were taken aback by the force of this latest damaging deluge, Environment Canada's updated emergency alert system was put to the test. With the system targeting special localized areas where the storm was expected to hit the hardest, rather than issue broad warnings across larger geographical areas. Even though some didn't seem to get the message.
13: Climate policy experts say we can expect similar scenes to this, and worse, adaptation to the climate crisis will be essential moving forward. Adrian Gobriel, CTV News, Toronto.
4: Montreal's blue-collar workers are planning to go on strike. The labor dispute is set to coincide with the World Road Cycling Championships. That's the city's biggest sporting event in decades. Here's Laurence Brisson-Dubreuil.
15: The union representing Montreal's blue-collar workers says it's at a breaking point. With no deal reached, Nicolas DiCiccio says one issue remains a major sticking point.
24: Ce qui va pas, c'est les offres salariales de la ville de Montréal.
15: He says the city's proposed salaries would leave workers worse off. The timing of the potential strike is significant. with Montreal preparing to host the World Road Cycling Championships later this month. The approximate 6,000 workers have been without a contract since the end of 2024, and the union's strike notice falls during the championships. The GTO says a strike wouldn't mean all city services stop. Essential work, including responding to water main breaks and issues at water treatment plants, would continue.
24: Il pourrait avoir des impacts au niveau de la propreté de la ville.
15: But things like garbage pickup and street cleaning could be affected, all while 500,000 spectators are expected in the city. Some Montrealers worry the strike could disrupt the event.
0: I've been looking forward to it for a year. I hope the city could find a fair deal before the events.
1: It'd be really sad to a major event like that to be disturbed by the blue collars while, you know, they could do it after the event. It's not going to change anything.
15: Others say the city's workers should come first.
16: I support them because they really don't get enough support financially or logistically.
15: Speaking with Aaron Rand on CJAD 800, Mayor Soraya Martinez-Ferrada blames the former administration for letting negotiations stall.
17: They didn't do anything. I got into office and we opened discussions in a more substantial way, a more organized way, and we're intensifying those conversations.
15: Adding that she wants a deal that works for everyone. But if there is a strike, the mayor says there is a contingency plan in place. What the union wants is a serious offer.
24: On dit que Montréal, c'est un peu le poumon économique du Québec.
15: Montreal is the lungs of Quebec's economy, he says, and its workers deserve to be treated that way. Laurence Brisson-Dubreuil, CTV News.
4: Canada's border agency says it stopped a traveler in Quebec who is alleged to have had 3D printed firearm parts as well as prohibited weapons inside a trailer. This happened in Lacolle in August. The individual faces several charges, including smuggling and unauthorized possession of 3 prohibited firearms. The person remains in custody pending a bail hearing. And an 18-wheeler crashed into a car this afternoon on Highway 640 in Boisbriand. The truck jackknifed and came to a stop in the median of the highway near the exit for the 15. There were no serious injuries, but the crash triggered a traffic jam that reached several kilometers back to Highway 13. A Laval man says a dealer sold him what he believed was a new car, but he says he's since discovered that the vehicle had been previously owned. Matt Grillo has more.
18: In spring, when he needed a new car and the price was right, Alex Kisa bought a 2025 Mazda 3 GX from this dealership in Laval.
19: It was presented to me as new. I was under the assumption that I was buying a new car, but that was far from reality. It was actually, they sold me a used car as new.
18: Kisa says the ad for the car said it had just 10 kilometers on it, but in reality, it was closer to 300. Still, he took it, thinking it was new. But shortly after, he began researching the vehicle's history, and what he found left him stunned.
19: They basically drove the car for about a month and then returned it.
18: Kisa obtained a Carfax report and another from Quebec's Auto Insurance Board. The SAAQ's shows the car was owned by another individual for 1 month, between February and March. It even says that person bought the car new. The report then says the vehicle was returned to the dealership before it was bought by Kisa. And when he bought it, this time the report doesn't mention the car was new.
19: I was flabbergasted.
18: George Inney from the Automobile Protection Association says these situations don't happen often.
20: In Quebec, if you sell a used vehicle, even a one-month-old one, it needs to have a used car label on it.
18: Kisa tried to get compensation from the dealership, but they couldn't come to terms. So he sent a lawyer's letter saying he wants to return the car and get all his money back. He also wants $5,000 for damages. Through its lawyers, the dealership responded and offered to take back the car and pay Kisa back, minus the cost of a rust-proofing treatment for $399 and the $1,500 credit for his trade-in. In a statement, the law firm representing the dealership maintains the vehicle sold was new and that the complete history of the vehicle was provided to Mr. Kisa. Mazda Canada told CTV News because the matter is before the courts, it's not in a position to comment. Kisa insists he was never told about the car's history, adding he would have walked away from the deal had he known the car was pre-owned. And since he can't come to an agreement with the dealer, he's prepared to go to court to get this settled. Matt Grillo, CTV News, Laval.
4: Montreal's going back to court over a homeless encampment. The city will appeal a recent ruling that stopped the dismantling of an encampment in the Mile End. Sweta Rassi has more.
7: These tents underneath the Van Horn underpass in the Mile End are home to about 10 people.
8: No, it's not nice to see people in that state and having to resort to live outside.
7: But a new legal battle could decide their future.
9: C'est pourquoi le comité exécutif a autorisé la ville à porter ce jugement en appel.
7: The city of Montreal is going to appeal a recent court ruling, one that stopped the city from dismantling this homeless encampment. Today on CJAD, Mayor Soraya Martinez-Ferrada defended her decision.
17: There's some zones that we can't allow them to be because they impede other citizens to enjoy parks or, the backyard of a school or a skate park like in Milan.
7: In May, the city wanted to relocate residents to make sure the public could still use the nearby skate park and basketball courts. Officials offered two alternative locations, but the court ruled both were unsuitable.

0: solve the homelessness crisis. The mayor is calling on the next government of Quebec for help, asking for 3 years of reoccurring funding to provide 3,200 emergency shelters and the creation of 3 emergency mental health and addiction centers. The mobile legal clinic for the unhoused, who is overseeing the case on behalf of the encampment, tells CTV News they will not be commenting before any judgment is made. Sweet Rassi, CTV News.
1: This next story has it all. It's part international mystery, part royal intrigue. It involves centuries-old jewels. They were hidden away for decades in a Quebec City bank vault. Here's Genevieve Beauchemin.
2: In a world premiere, priceless jewels reflecting centuries of history are on display in a secure room of the Musée National des Beaux-Arts.
3: Lawrence's father.
2: And the Habsburgs family, heirs to the Empress who secretly brought the jewels to Quebec City, say this exhibit fulfills their grandmother's wishes.
3: Since this was the place that our grandmother really felt well and felt peaceful and felt, for the first time after decades of persecution, felt relaxed in.
2: During the Second World War, the last Empress of Austria-Hungary, Zita, then in exile in Belgium, fled her home 2 days before it was bombed by the Nazis. She and her 8 children, along with a small brown suitcase, found refuge in Quebec City.
4: My grandmother, her mother, and her sister.
2: And that's where the Empress stayed for a decade. She traveled back to Europe packing a secret. Precious jewels thought lost, stolen, or recut were in that battered suitcase she left behind, stored in a Quebec City bank vault. In the 15-piece collection wrapped in tissue paper, a pocket watch that once belonged to Marie Antoinette, and one of the largest diamonds known to exist, the Florentine.
4: They have all type of value, their historical value, their symbolic value, but of course their financial value.
2: It was Empress Zita's wish that the lost treasure remain a mystery until a century after the death of her husband, Charles I, in 1922. She told only 2 of her sons, who passed it along to only 2 of their heirs, Lawrence and Simeon Habsburg.
4: And we never talked to anyone else about it.
2: In the fall of 2025, the Habsburgs finally revealed the family secret to the world. In another twist, the Austrian government has launched a commission to determine whether the country has any claim to some of the jewels.
3: There is no claim. It's a commission that wants to evaluate the situation. I have to say, you know, this is like a political daily play.
2: And the heirs say the exhibit also serves as a timely symbol of a powerful link between Canada and Europe, and that their grandmother, the Empress, would be delighted.
5: The exhibit is called Hidden Treasure, A Century of Mystery. It opens Friday and it's likely to be quite popular. Reservations are mandatory online. Geneviève Beauchemin, CTV News, Quebec City.
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9: We're still slowing eastbound side of the Teak, and the volume there between Cavendish and Papineau on the eastbound Met. Southbound 25 delays too between Beaubien and the tunnel. We have delays on the westbound side of the Met from Pinneuf out to the DeCary Interchange. Northbound, the carry delays there. Kutzing Loop Road to the top. Slow down southbound, the carry from the top to Van Horn. Southbound 15, pretty slow as well. Turgot out to the Champlain for the westbound 20. You are losing time before Ongrenio to Norman again between Morgana and Ile Perot. 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
6: Gloria Steinem has died at the age of 92. She spent a lifetime advocating on behalf of women's rights and equality. Ann Thompson reports.
7: Warned us about.
8: For seven decades, Gloria Steinem led the March for Women's Rights. As a journalist in the 1960s, she wrote about taboo topics like contraception and later went undercover to expose the working conditions of Playboy bunnies at New York's Playboy Club. She helped create New York Magazine, where she wrote about the women's liberation movement and became one of the faces of feminism.
9: A human being, a woman, a feminist, and an American in that order.
8: Along with Betty Friedan and Bella Abzug, she formed the National Women's Caucus.
7: Stand here not only for the Equal Rights Amendment, but in the names of all the women in this country who struggle with two jobs. When men have won.
8: In 1972, she co-founded Ms. Magazine.
10: We're not just a magazine, we're a whole social movement.
8: It was a groundbreaking departure from publications of the day. The pages of Ms. spoke out about abortion, domestic violence, and sexual harassment.
10: There is no woman in the country who we are not trying to reach.
8: Over the decades, Steinem wrote books, campaigned for politicians, worked on federal legislation, and continuously spoke out for social change.
10: It took 100 years for us to become human beings and to vote. Not surprising that it will take a century to get equality.
8: In 2000, Steinem married activist David Bale. He died just 3 years later. Later, Steinem's life retold on stage.
11: It begins with we, the people.
8: Television.
12: We are just beginning to discover, each of us, who we can be.
8: And film.
13: You're Gloria Steinem.
14: I am.
8: Awarded the Presidential Medal of Freedom for her tireless drive for equality, Gloria Steinem never stopped advocating for women and girls.
9: Maybe I made a difference. A little bit of a difference.
8: A feminist revolution that led to a lifetime of activism. Ann Thompson, NBC News.
6: The Prime Minister today announced a multi-billion dollar investment to build and maintain more than 300 Via Rail passenger cars in Thunder Bay.
15: I am proud, with my fellow colleagues, to announce that the Government of Canada is investing $4.7 billion to manufacture and maintain.
6: Mark Carney says this will create 700 jobs in Ontario and Quebec. These will be the first Via Rail passenger cars built in Canada in four decades. In July, Ottawa announced plans to spend $1.6 billion to replace Via Rail's aging locomotives. One of the 30 Canadians who were missing after the flash flooding in Nepal has been found safe. Officials say the person wasn't able to communicate because of the chaotic conditions in Nepal. The death toll has now risen to more than 1,200, with over 5,000 people still missing. Canada says it is sending emergency aid through the Canadian Red Cross, in addition to the $5 million already promised. A Russian drone strike near Kyiv destroyed a warehouse complex and sparked a major fire. Officials say three drones hit the warehouse, which stored pharmaceutical products. This is the eighth straight day of drone attacks in Ukraine's capital region. A beluga that was recently moved from marine land to a Chicago aquarium has died. The 20-year-old beluga arrived at the Chicago Aquarium in mid-August. It was part of a major effort to relocate 30 belugas and four dolphins from the Ontario Marine Park. Another 34-year-old beluga in Chicago also died yesterday. Officials say they don't know whether the deaths are connected. And coming up, for the first time in decades, the Queen will no longer be on our $20 bill.
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5: Now, an update from the CJAD 800 Traffic Center.
21: We're seeing slowdowns now. Westbound side of the 20 before on Greening out to Norman. You are losing some more time between Austin and Cabathonial Perot. For the eastbound side of the 20, delays also 32nd to 1st Avenue. Northbound 13 has delays too between Dash and the 640. Northbound, the carry is slowing. Cutting Look Road to the top. Southbound 25, volume there between Beaubien and the tunnel. On the westbound side of the Met, you're losing time also between PNF and the DeCary Interchange. 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I'm Lauren Glazer from the CJAD 800 Traffic Center.
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6: Joining us today and throughout the election campaign and on election night, my friends and colleagues, Martine Saint-Victor, she's the communications strategist, general manager at Edelman, Sébastien Dallin, who's with Léger and our polling expert, and of course, there's David Hurtel with his fireplace still going. It's so good to see you and to be together again. You know, Martine said, oh, it's like the Beatles reunion. And I said, well, let's not get too excited. It's not quite the Beatles reunion, but it's still nice to see you all. And thank you so much for agreeing to guide us through the next several weeks. So, Seb, I want to start with you. So where do the parties stand right now?
22: The standings are different than what they were just a few months ago. We've seen quite a bit of movement in the polls. More visibly, what we've seen is the CAQ catching up. I shouldn't say slowly but surely, because in when we're talking over a span of just a few months, so it's a fairly rapid rise for the CAQ, and the lead, especially among Francophone voters for the PQ that used to be around It went way over 20 points for a sustained period, is now down to single digits. And overall, we're close to a statistical tie between the two leading parties. So it's quite a change from what we saw last winter or even a year before, where the PQ was alone in the lead. And what we're seeing is the Liberals have been struggling to maintain the momentum that they had gained after Charles Milliard's leadership. It's been hard for them to grab attention during this campaign, and that's what we see in our numbers. And for the Conservatives, Québec solidaire, there are things, and Martin will talk more about this, they've done some things in the campaign to really be visible, but it's very hard in the current geopolitical context to get your voice heard when you're a third party, because people are looking for the next leader, they're looking at geopolitical events, and it tends to favor people who are already the front runners going in.
6: And David, you know, what are your first impressions of the campaign so far?
0: Well, so far after 1 week, I got to say, Mitsumi, it's a bit disappointing, because since the start of the campaign, every day seems like Groundhog Day. It starts off with a candidate or two or three that's making a blunder for a party or another. And then it's all the different party leaders, you know, making a lot of promises that have no relation with the reality of our finances. And so in the Parti Québécois, particularly Paul Saint-Germain Mandon, his attitude is all wrong. It's not the happy warrior. He's not growing his base at all. And what's happening with the Kiss and Fréchette momentum right now is that you're seeing, especially in the Quebec City region, but in the 450, and even in the townships and in the Gatineau region, you're seeing liberal voters looking at Christine Fréchette going back to the CAQ. Originally, back in 2018, it was liberals that went to the CAQ. Then the CAQ lost those voters more recently, but now they seem to be looking at Christine Fréchette more and more. Okay. And that's a phenomenon that's very important here.
6: So I want to get to you, Martin, because you're the communications specialist. I saw you smiling there a bit as David was talking.
2: That's because I had missed his camouflaged optimism. but it's true. It's the same format every day, but it's only been a week. I think so far what's been, there's a lack of enthusiasm, if you will. With Quebec Solidaire, what I will give them is that at least in their slogan, there's some hope. Their slogan is, oui, c'est possible, tout est possible. And so there is this light of something better. And it may seem a little bit too optimistic, perhaps, considering the geopolitical current content, but electors need this. And I'm always very interested in what Seb has to say regarding the data, because for me, the data that stands out today is the percentage of undecided voters. And to me, that reads, as far as communications, that reads as two things. A, people are tired of polarization. So when David says, you know, Pierre Plamondon is not the happy warrior, he's right. We don't see this optimism. We don't see this glass half full. And electors don't love that. You have to showcase that something better is coming along. And the percentage of undecided also, to me, says, you know what, we're not going to reward extremes anymore. And so I think it's important for parties to kind of try to be in the middle, more centrist. And I'm sure Seb has more precise numbers on what's the percentage of Quebecers that consider themselves to be more to the center than to the left or to the right. So communication-wise, you have to be able to have messaging that's going to be more appealing to a larger base than preaching to your usual choir.
6: Okay, but you know, I want to get back to something that David said earlier about how every day so far, it's only been a week, but still, every day so far, every day seems the same. There isn't a huge spark. And as a result, instead of talking about the issues, you know, speaking of communication strategies, you know, what Bernard Drainville did today by dropping the F-bomb, and suddenly that becomes the topic of the day. And that's a full day in a 35-day election campaign, right? So something's got to shift here, right? We're not going to catch people's attention, I don't think.
22: From public opinion.
6: Yeah.
22: Go ahead, Matt.
2: Thank you. What candidates have to remember is a little bit what vice president candidates have to remember in the U.S. when it comes to the president. Do no harm. And candidates cannot do harm to the leader of the party. And now Mr. Trabid put Madame Fréchette in a position where she had to answer to his F-bomb. And so this is not an issue. This is not something that people need to think about at the kitchen table at night. So you can have these types of distractions. And I think particularly with someone like Mr. Drinville, who's very mediagenic, he understands the media very well because he used to be part of it. He has to remember he's no longer a talk show radio host. He has to remember he's a candidate and that he represents a party.
6: Any possibility, though, that it was a strategy on his part? I mean, that kind of thing has worked for, David's nodding, that kind of thing worked for Doug Ford, when he wanted to get some attention back.
0: Please let's remember, Bernard Drinville had a surprising finish when he ran for the leadership against Christine Fréchette. And his numbers came up particularly in the center of Quebec and in the Quebec City region when he started being compared, even himself, he compared himself to the Conservatives. And that's the type of brash, very outlandish type of communications that actually turned around his campaign, his leadership campaign, made it much closer than we thought. And what this shows, and I really think, I have no direct knowledge of this, but there is, I think, a possibility that this was staged, because this resonates particularly in Quebec City. And right now, the Conservatives are leading in Quebec City. And who's second? The CAQ. So Quebec City, the South Shore, the center of Quebec, South Shore of Quebec City. So I think that type of language, because Bernard Drinville had been very quiet for a while now. And so to come out like this, the way he did, actually sends a very strong message to that.
6: But Seb, I want to get back to what Martin was saying about the high undecided. Is this the kind of thing that's going to swing undecided voters, do you think?
7: It's not the kind of thing that will swing undecided voters. When we look at public opinion, we need to look at the long game a little bit, and what's going to stick for a longer period. So you send that signal. That signal creates attention on the party. You want those signals to be constant throughout the campaign. We can look at the other side of this. If you don't have sometimes these splashy moments, and Christine Fréchette reacted strongly, quickly, in a way that probably tampered the issue anyway, and it allowed her to show her leadership. You look at the other side for Charles Millard, that right now the challenge is, how do you generate interest when you try to be calm, when you try to present policies, explain them carefully? It's hard to cut through the clutter when you do have those very visible, loud eruptions. We're talking a lot about Conservative candidates and what they've said. For Éric Duhaime, in many ways, that's almost a benefit, because in the Quebec City region, most voters who vote for him already don't really care about these things. But it also puts him in the spotlight in some ways. So it can go both ways. This is the thin edge of the wedge. You need to be careful, but you also need to generate interest. And that's one of the challenges for the Liberals right now. They're not generating enough buzz around some ideas that could be judged on their merits, but they're not really heard right now.
6: Okay, so Martin, how does somebody like Charles Millard get heard above all this?
2: Well, first of all, I worry about a campaign where an F-bomb needs to be dropped to get attention. So I do worry about that. And I do believe that most electors have had enough of this type of political spectacle. So that's one thing. More directly, Ms. Yumi, I think for Mr. Millard, I always feel like he's a day late and a dollar short. He launched a podcast at the beginning of the campaign last week, a podcast series. He should have launched that at the beginning of the summer so that electors could get a routine, tuning in. The episodes are too long. They're not fast-paced enough. It's slow radio, which I love, but this is not the time or place. So that's one thing. His communications needs to be updated. His face should be on the bus, on the campaign bus, which it is not. And I respect the fact that he's a team guy, and he's described himself as such, but people need to see his face a little bit more. And he's done a lot of the legwork. He just needs to continue to push doing this legwork. And eventually, I do believe that it's going to cut through. And we have to give the elector credits. I think good ideas are going to cut through, and he just has to give it time. It's not catastrophic yet. We still have 3 days to go.
6: Okay, so very quickly, because we only have a minute left, I want to ask each one of you three, do you expect the campaign to start changing as we get into the next week, or is this going to be more of this? Start with you, Seb.
7: I think we know there's some external events that are likely to disturb the campaign again. One, we're going to have the counter-tariffs kicking in soon. That will become a big topic of discussion. How will candidates react to this? That will also drive the campaign to a certain extent. I think that some of the candidates' past sayings, eventually this will die out, so we will hear less about this. It will become more about issues.
6: And very quickly, Martin. What do you think?
2: I think so. I think often panic can change strategies, and if things don't move, if needles don't move in the next week or so, you're going to see some of the parties panicking and trying to be more outrageous, unfortunately, to David and Seb's points, where it's difficult to cut through, so they're going to try to find ways to do so.
6: Okay, and David, you get the last word.
0: Liberals are going to have to do something. Sean Yao is going to have to do something that's completely out of character. And I expect something, an announcement or something big in the next week, something to try to change the dynamics, because this is heading in a totally wrong direction.
6: Okay. Well, maybe you could, you know, it's your fireplace. You keep saying you're on fire, so.
0: Well, we're going to have to send some energy. The Liberals definitely need energy.
6: And you are a former Liberal, so there you go. Okay. So thank you. Thank you to all of you, and we'll speak to you again next week.
2: Thank you.
7: Thank you.
0: Thank you. Take care.
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6: Well, it is warm, even without David's fireplace. 27 degrees in Montreal. It'll drop to about 18 degrees overnight. Tomorrow, there will be a mix of sun and cloud, high of 23. Also, about 30% possibility of showers. The long weekend is looking good. Sunny days forecast with highs from 22 to 24 degrees. The sunshine continues into the week with highs and lows 20s. The clouds are expected to return on Wednesday. A carpenter in Toronto spent 30 years building life in Canada, but now he's facing deportation to the Czech Republic. John Woodward reports.
11: Work 6 days a week, 10 hours a day, for 22 years.
12: Roman Slepczyk built houses in the Toronto area, his job for decades after he arrived as a refugee from the Czech Republic in 1997, fleeing persecution as a member of the Roma minority.
11: Because in the 90s, we have a lot of skinhead in Europe, and I have a couple of fights with them.
12: The 58-year-old became a permanent resident here, had a family and grandchildren in Toronto's Beaches neighborhood, and was ready to retire when he got the news he could be deported.
11: One day I wake up so happy, and next day I'm you know, sad because all that's what happened to me.
12: At issue, 7 trips that Slepczyk made back to the Czech Republic. When he returned from one of them, a Canadian border guard flagged him, saying the trips are proof he doesn't need Canada's protection anymore.
23: Roman was caught under a legislation that came into play in 2012, which created a situation where permanent residents who came here as refugees could lose their refugee status and then lose their PR status.
12: Slepczyk's lawyer, Roxana Parsa, says the law appears to be catching more people than its intended target of bogus refugees. She says Slepczyk went back to care for sick family members. Slepczyk challenged the decision in federal court. A judge found, even though it is deeply sad and heartbreaking, the court would not unduly interfere with the normal administrative process prescribed by Parliament. About 36 people each year are removed from the country on average on what the CBSA calls cessation grounds. The agency saying in a statement the CBSA has a legal obligation to remove all foreign nationals found to be inadmissible to Canada. Now, Slepczyk's supporters are starting a public campaign to keep him in the country, hoping the federal immigration minister will do something before his removal on September 18th. John Woodward, CTV News.
6: Canada has a new $20 bill, and it carries an image of King Charles. Charles's portrait is featured vertically on the bill with an image of the Canadian National Vimy Memorial in France on the back. It also has new security features to prevent counterfeiting. The note will go into circulation early next year. And coming up, sometimes you just need to let it all out. Montreal Scream Club for when the frustrations get to be too much.
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13: What a mess with the closure of the 640 westbound between the exit to the 40 east and the entrance coming from the 40 west. An overturned truck from 4 hours ago is still on its side. The left lane is blocked on the flip side, 640 east, where it is heavy from just after Montée-du-Mer, the 40 west out of Repentigny from Briand until you get onto the Charles de Gaulle Bridge. And the 40 east is no picnic either. Over on the Metropolitan westbound, that's only from Stinson to DeCary, where you're at a slower pace. And on eastbound 40 from before the DeCary Circle over to Saint-Laurent. DeCary North, you're feeling it from the NDG Tunnel to the top. Southbound over the top 3rd. Champlain's from De La Vérendrye, 20 west from Anguignon to Norman, eastbound between 32nd and 1st Ave. Get your e-box back-to-school gift, a $100 prepaid card when you subscribe to 500 megabit internet for $55 monthly. 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I'm Mark Shalhoub with your next CJAD 800 traffic report at 7 o'clock.
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6: A new study suggests that men who've had prostate cancer should avoid certain types of fats in their diets. Researchers at McGill and Harvard found that men diagnosed with non-metastatic prostate cancer lived longer when they ate more plant-based fats rather than animal fats. The study also found that this can lower the risks for heart disease.
28: You have to look at the impact of diet in a holistic fashion, right? So not only on your tumor, but also on your brain health, on your gut health, on your cardiovascular health. And what we find that really matters here is that if you are eating high level of saturated fat or animal fat, here in this case, it is bad for your cardiovascular health, and you're more likely to die of cardiovascular disease.
6: The study showed that men with the highest saturated fat intake had a 24% higher rate of death than those with the lowest intake. The Mont Tremblant ski resort is planning a major expansion. Tremblant says it's investing $42.5 million. Timber Summit is a brand new ski sector that will feature 8 new trails and will open in the fall of 2027. There will also be a new beginning learning area opening this coming season.
29: 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Generous and delicious plates all the time.
6: The trade surplus in July was much smaller than it was in July. Morella Fernandez has more.
30: Canada's trade surplus shrank in July with fewer exports of energy and metals. The trade surplus was $769 million, with total exports down 2.3%. Fewer nations were buying Canadian gold, and the lower price of the precious metal decreased the value. But Canada did export more aircraft and other transportation equipment and parts that month. Here are the closing numbers for the day. The Canadian dollar is up to 72.53 U.S. West Texas Intermediate up to 91.30 U.S. a barrel. Western Canadian Select is up to 70.48, and the TSX shot up 541 points today. Those are your business headlines. I'm Marilla Fernandez.
6: Felix Auger-Aliassime's run at the U.S. Open has come to an unexpectedly quick end. He lost in four sets today to Russia's Karen Khachanov. He struggled with his serve, had 47 unforced errors. Last year, Auger-Aliassime advanced to the semifinals at the U.S. Open. Leila Fernandez plays her third round match tomorrow. The LaSalle Coke Crane is back. Matt, it's going to be lit up again.
1: Yeah, that's right. This is an old industrial coal unloading crane on the banks of the Lachine Canal in LaSalle. And that's been restored and will, as you say, be lit up for the first time tonight. We'll bring you those images at 11:30. We'll also tell you about the work being done to restore the famous balcony at Montreal City Hall, what's wrong with it, and how much the repairs are going to cost. Mitsumi.
6: Thanks very much, Matt.
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6: Sometimes we all feel we could use a good scream. Well, enter Montreal's Scream Society. Christine Long has more.
38: Get it out.
0: The Montreal Scream Club wants to offer you a healthy release for pent-up stress.
2: We tend to suppress a lot of emotions, especially scary ones like anger, anxiety, and such. And we need to release. It's important not to hit that breaking point.
0: Clara Suzuki says it's the only club of its kind in Canada. Lucas Highgate says it's also about community and catharsis.
7: People are looking for a place to come together and express themselves. And I think that screaming is a bit of an unconventional way of expression.
0: Every Thursday evening at 7:30, they gather at the Sir Georges Etienne Cartier statue just off Park Avenue. Suzuki says they have their regulars, and the biggest crowd yet was 150 people.
2: It's free therapy. Therapy is extremely expensive, so we want to have a space where people can release and express themselves with no judgment and no payment.
0: A multilingual countdown begins each round, increasing the volume and crowd size as they go.
2: After the first round, we get a couple of people who watch us from the street that come and join. The most we've had, I think, is 7 rounds.
0: The meetup is only about 10 minutes long, but very intense and followed by a natural high, says Highgate.
7: You feel a little bit ready to kind of take on the world and do anything. It just feels like a bit of a silly, fun thing.
0: A silly, fun thing that releases tension and brings people together.
7: We want to make friends who would be willing to come and scream with us.
2: There's some people that think it's a satanic cult, which it very much is not.
0: The Montreal Scream Club lets it all out. Christine Long, CTV News.
6: Still warm out there, 27 degrees, staying mild overnight. It's going to be a nice day tomorrow with a mix of sun and cloud, high of 23. The long weekend is looking good. We're expecting a lot of sun with highs ranging from 22 to 24. And as you can see, the sunshine continues into the week with highs in the low 20s. And that's it for us. Have a good evening. Stay well. Good night.
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9: From the National Newsroom of the Canadian Press, I'm Jason White. Ukrainian President Volodymyr Zelensky plans to visit Canada as soon as next week. The Canadian and Ukrainian governments generally don't confirm Zelensky's travel plans until the immediate days before departure. A non-government source says the exact timing of the visit's being adjusted, possibly because of the funeral of Norway's King Harald. BC Premier David Eby says the provincial government fully supports people suing OpenAI over the Tumblr Ridge mass shooting. He says the American artificial intelligence firm not reporting the shooter's troubling online activity was negligence. The shooter killed 8 victims in February, shooting 6 of them at the town's secondary school. Construction is now underway on a major electricity transmission project in British Columbia's north. It was among the first projects referred to the Federal Major Projects Office for speedy approval. Federal Natural Resources Minister Tim Hodgson says it'll be a major economic driver.
10: The power from this transmission line will unlock almost 10,000 new jobs in British Columbia. I mean, that's an amazing project. It'll create roughly $10 billion a year per year of new economic activity in British Columbia.
9: The federal and provincial governments agreed in July to commit a combined $3.9 billion to the project, which they say will generate about $95 million a year in provincial and municipal revenue. A new batch of Via Rail passenger cars will be made in Canada
1: For the first time in four decades, the Prime Minister announced a $4.7 billion contract with Alstom to build more than 300 new train cars in Thunder Bay, Ontario. Previous orders of rail cars were built in the United States. Election officials say 290,000 Albertans have applied to vote early by mail in the province's separation referendum. Deputy Chief Electoral Officer Dallas Stoats says they expect there will be a certain final last-minute request for those on the deadline date.
3: We didn't want that big push to come right before that Thanksgiving date when there is no mail service.
1: Albertans may also vote at advance polls from October 13th to the 17th, and on the final voting day, October 19th. The average price of a home in one of the country's most expensive real estate markets has dipped below the $1 million mark for the second time this year.
11: The Toronto Regional Real Estate Board said sales were down 2.1% year over year last month, with prices continuing to fall. The average selling price stood at just over $993,000, down 2.7% year over year. Townhouses saw the biggest drop in activity among all housing types, with 9.5% fewer sales year over year. There were also 2.6% fewer condos sold last month compared with a year ago. Don Mitchell, The Canadian Press.
1: This is the Canadian Press.
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12: 40 West after the 13 had a stalled truck in the right-hand lane, but boy, is that a cakewalk compared to the 40 East with an incident at Gouin, right lane fender bender. It's heavy from Bourget. Once you get past Gouin, you get a little daylight until you get over the Charles-de-Gaulle Bridge. Then you're in slow-mo until you clear the 640 sector. Speaking of which, you want to avoid that at all costs because the 640 West between the exit to the 40 East and the entrance coming from the 40 West is shuttered with an overturned truck from 4-plus hours ago. The left lane on the 640 East in the sector is closed, and it is backing almost to Monte des Pionniers, making the Lafontaine Tunnel look quite appealing by comparison. Some 25 minutes from before Sherbrooke down the 25, half that via Soudigny East. Decarie North is from the NDG Tunnel to the top. 20 West from before Anguillon de Ville-Saint-Pierre. Outbound Champlain is from the Atwater sector. Starting Friday at Farmer Prix, get up to $900 off when redeeming up to 500,000 PC Optimum points during the Super Redemption event. Details in store. I'm Mark Chaloup from the CJAD 800 Traffic Center with your extra report at 7:15.
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2: Shane Hewitt and The Night Shift, welcome to the show. Throwback Thursday today, September 3rd, 2026, from the nation's capital all across Canada here for you. I'm in the village of Merrickville, just south of Ottawa. Ryan O'Donnell is in Calgary downtown. Noah Skanga is in Toronto downtown. With his galoshes on after yesterday. Noah, did you get caught in the storm?
3: I haven't worn galoshes since I was like five.
2: Did you get wet yesterday?
3: I actually lucked out, and I seem to have dodged the whole thing. When it came in the middle of the afternoon, I was in my other office, and I just saw dark clouds, and I was like, whatever, don't care. And then when the next time I went out, soaking wet everywhere, and I was like, eh, not my problem. And then when I came in and I got into here, after I got in, it started to rain again. But again, I was already here. Not my problem.
2: Not my problem. Pretty wicked what it turned out to be. This is where the power of the internet is incredibly cool. If you didn't hear the news, a big storm hit Toronto yesterday. And the damage was quite remarkable. AC/DC is going to have some work to do before their concert coming up in a week and a bit there at... At the field where they, like, it just, it's the stands basically blew sideways. Now it's temporary stuff, but like a scaffolding, but I mean, still, it's quite disturbing. So this is a video off of Twitter of a guy out the door of his shop. And we'll just hear it first. I want to hear what comes across in the radio and then we'll explain what's happening.
4: Come in, come in.
2: Okay, so you can hear the wind and you can hear the mayhem that's kind of in there. But at the end of it, in the last couple of seconds, you hear kind of a just like a shuffle, and then you hear a horn honk, and then you hear a whack. Can we get the last couple of seconds there, Noah? The shuffle, the horn honk, and then the whack. Okay, so what happened was the wind was blowing so hard, people couldn't stop walking. They were basically getting blown into the street. And the horn honk is a driver getting mad and honking his horn at pedestrians because they're getting blown in his way. Play it one more time, last couple seconds. Listen to the thump. The sound of the thump at the end is a street light, like when you're at a stoplight and it's like red, yellow, green, you know, the yellow street light that everywhere, that's the sound of that blowing by and just about taking out the guy who almost got run over by the car because he got blown into the street. But the only thing the driver could worry about was honking his horn because the guy fell down. Can you just play the end again? Yeah. Anyway, everyone seemed to be okay.
3: Did you see the footage of the couch that was pulled off of someone's balcony and it was flying across the city and it hit another apartment? Yeah, it's wild.
5: Like a couch in the wind.
2: That could be a good song, eh?
5: Yeah.
2: Anyway, incredible. Storm, incredible damage. And I thank you to everyone who texted and said, are you guys okay? Yeah, fine. It didn't hit Ottawa, so it was good. I mean, it's funny because I don't think people understand our country, like geography. Oh, I heard a storm hit Southern Ontario. Yeah, I don't live in Southern Ontario, actually. Oh, what do you mean you don't live in Southern Ontario? Well, I live in Eastern Ontario. Oh, there's a difference? Yeah. It's like when people say, are you going north? You're going north to Sudbury, right? It's like, oh, actually, it's more that way. It's a little bit north, stuff like that. And people think Sudbury is further north than, like, in Calgary. They'd be like, oh, you're going up to Sudbury? And I'd be like, it's down.
5: It's down.
2: This is wild. We just don't realize how big our country is and that it's hours and hours and hours to get there. Anyway, I think it's pretty cool. They got some work to do, though, to clean up those stands for some concerts. That's for sure. I'm not quite sure how that happens. Stuff's not supposed to blow away. At the same time, people aren't supposed to blow in the street, and stoplights aren't supposed to fly by. So, in all fairness, let's give it the grace. Now, with AC/DC's show that is pending there at the stadium where the stands blew over in Toronto, Throwback Thursday today is kind of a cool musical vibe. Do you have any records that you listen to now, Ryan O'Donnell?
6: Yes, I have a very large antique crate filled with probably like maybe 150 records.
2: Mm-hmm.
6: Yeah.
2: That's a lot of records.
6: Yeah, yeah. And I would I probably listen to one record a week. I probably take the time and put it on at least once a week. Yeah. Okay. Yeah.
2: No, Skanga, you got any vinyl kicking around?
3: No, I don't care for vinyl. I mainly just have CDs and then digital.
2: Hmm. Why are you anti-analog?
3: Honestly, it's just it's cost prohibitive.
2: Yeah.
3: It's just, I'm not going to pay so much to get the same thing I can pretty much grab for a fraction of the price.
2: It is, it's a lot of work to lift the needle, put it on the record. I guess it's hard. That's what we're talking about today. It's 1988 for Throwback Thursday. It's the year that the CD took over from vinyl for sales. And so we're kind of throwing back to like the tech, really. We're throwing back to a time when music was different because you had to engage with the music. Best case scenario, you had what? A 5-CD player in the late 80s, early 90s? A little 5-disc carousel kind of thing. But you still had to engage with your music. You had your folder full of CDs. You put the CD in the thing. You push play. You popped your cassette in. You know, you put the needle on the record. All of these things were so incredibly different in 1988 than they are today. I think that's why people are going back to it. I think the tactile part of it is something special. I mean, I have no evidence to do this, but if I could make a hippie bet, I think the friction that is generated, the energy that's generated with the needle on the record, feels different when you hear it than a digital one and zero from a CD.
6: I think you're right.
2: I think that's why it keeps the, you know, the vibe is different. Doesn't mean the quality is better. I mean, CDs, you know, with compression and all that stuff, you could argue that side, but on the other side, the richness of a record, right? And so I think it's actually the energy and the friction that's there. I think that's the part of it that's pretty amazing when you think about it. This warmth to it. I don't know. It just feels right. So we're going to talk about that coming up. So if you have a favorite, 71010 is the text line for Throwback Thursday today. 1988 is just the year because that's when the CDs took over. And we're going to talk a little bit about that tech tonight. We're going to learn a little bit about it, vinyl specifically, and then all of the other technology around it, including the almighty 8-track tape later on. You ever try to figure one of those out, Ryan?
6: No, I've never, ever. I've never used an 8-track. I've used records, obviously. Grew up with CDs, but no cassettes, no 8-tracks.
2: No cassettes.
6: My family, like, we had none. By the time, like, because I was born in 96, there were no cassettes in that. There were cassettes in the house, but, like, we never used them. There's lots of mixtapes that my dad, like, parents made for each other that's, like, hidden in a crate somewhere, but never used by me. I probably could figure out how to use it, but I've never done it.
2: Oh, I feel sad for you. I've never made a mixtape.
6: Yeah. Well, I've made lots of mixtapes, just not on tape.
2: No, but that's not a mixtape. A mixtape, you had to time it. You were like, you know, pause with the record buttons down.
6: Yeah,
2: and
6: that's
2: then,
6: tough.
2: You know, you had to, otherwise you had gaps between songs that were too long, and there was all kinds of risks to this. We're going to talk about big news tonight, of course, as we do with Rob Breckenridge in just a bit. I'm curious about all this Americans commenting on Canadian politics thing that we've been talking about for a few days. Looks like the government finally got caught up on that one. And why do Canadian teams keep losing hockey players down to the United States? As hockey season's about to start warming up, we're going to learn a little bit behind it. And I'm told it's possible it has nothing to do with taxes, more to do with winning. We'll get to that and more coming up. Shane Hewitt on the Night Shift.
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7: While there is still plenty of action out there, and it's of the wrong variety on this Thursday night in September, which feels like July, and we have a lot of folks that have been feeling the heat because of the overturned truck about 5 hours ago on the 640 West, which remains closed between the 40 East exit and the entrance coming from the 40 West. Also on the 640 East in that sector, the left lane is blocked off and it's busy from Monti di Piagni. 40 East is slow once you get over the Charles de Gaulle Bridge through until the 640, and there's some residual volume at a sluggish pace at worst there from Henri Bourassa till you get to the Charles de Gaulle. After that accident was cleared at Gouin. Over on the outbound Lafontaine Tunnel approach, it's 20 minutes from before Sherbrooke, 7 via Sudigny East. Over on the South Shore, picked up an incident. A vehicle spun out at the 30 East ramp to the 20 West, Jean Lesage West, and there is protection, and that ramp has been narrowed. Over in the West Island, 40 West at Hymas, right lane stall over there, and it isn't really encumbering your drive too much as you roll through there. 20 West, still pretty busy from Anquillon over to Norman, outbound Champlain from Gaétan-de-Berge until you get on the span after Nuns Island. 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Traffic and transit every 15 minutes for you on CJD 800. I'm Mark Shalupi. 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
10: Food Professor Dr. Sylvain Charlebois is here. 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You can go listen to it. They talk about food things, farming things, ag things.
11: Oh,
10: you got a hats now. Look at you, eh?
11: Yeah, absolutely.
10: Look at that. Podcast.
11: Listeners can't see it, but
10: podcast.
11: Merch.
10: Yeah. I like it. It looks good.
11: Actually,
10: looks really good.
11: I also have a golf shirt right here.
10: Well, you've got everything everywhere now. That's so good.
11: Absolutely. I went shopping this summer, and on the sleeves, it's our tagline.
10: Oh, straight talk about food.
11: There you go.
10: Huh? I thought you'd put on the sleeve, I know Shane Hewitt.
11: I know. Well, I was tempted to put that, or I don't know Shane Hewitt.
10: Could
11: so
10: somewhere
11: it would actually go up in value.
10: My mom would buy one if that's the case.
11: Yeah.
10: Have you seen
11: Shane Hewitt?
10: Let's talk about what's going on in the world. Points partnerships is a big deal. There's the economics of point systems, which I think really is more sharing data, right? I mean, it's allowing the data and the behavioral data to be shared between companies. That's kind of where it starts to connect the wires. But if you can go to place A and get your points for place B or whatever, or use your credit card for this store over at that store, get more points. That's what drives us. I mean, we're basically pulling the slot machine arm on ding, ding, ding, ding, the casino of free points. And
11: that's right.
10: You've got a new partnership.
11: You have a lot of we have access to a lot of free stuff without knowing, really. And of course, companies want to work together to build loyalty, because that's really the big thing right now. Get traffic, get people back into their stores. So they have to work together. I got to ask you a question, Shane. When's the last time you went to a Canadian Tire?
10: It's funny. I just did last week. And
11: Have you noticed?
10: Okay.
11: Have you noticed how much food they're selling now?
10: I did notice that there's more food.
11: Holy moly.
10: That's a larger conversation. But I forgot. I needed some electrical things for the house reno. And I had already left Ottawa, and there's no Home Depot. There's a Home Hardware in Kent along the way here. But they often don't have stuff. So I was like, I guess I'll go to Canadian Tire.
11: Right.
10: Because I was going to grab a cleaning solution.
11: Yeah,
10: I was like, well, maybe they have this stuff still. And I went

0: down there, and they did. They had a great selection of things, but on the way out, I was like, there's a lot of food here.
1: Oof.
0: And yeah. And then
1: it jumps at you.
0: But it's kind of still at that like point of purchase type of
1: no fresh stuff minute. Though. No
0: nothing fresh,
1: stuff.
0: Fresh yeah. But you can get an awful lot more. And it also every time now I drive by Shoppers Drug Mart, I'm yeah. like, okay, so when are they going to change the name to Shoppers Food and Drug? Like because
1: it's coming.
0: Well, it's got to happen.
1: It's absolutely there. Yeah. Absolutely.
0: And if they call it Shoppers Food and Drug, by the way, I want to get paid because I've been saying that for a year.
1: I mean, the Shoppers model actually kind of works now. I mean, it's 13 years in now. They've actually been able to create that fusion between cosmetics, pharmaceuticals, and food nicely. And they're actually providing some good deals. For a year, the cheapest dozen of eggs was actually sold by Shoppers last year.
0: Really? Yeah. They just want to get people in. They've really had an impact. But the question for me, I guess this is kind of a marketing thing, but you are an economist, is that at what point does Canadian Tire as the Canadian brand translate into vacuums and eggs when it's called Canadian Tire and they don't sell many tires, right? So what point does that translate to? And maybe it's an inhibiting thing, but maybe the brand is strong enough that
1: even the
0: just
1: smell
0: go
1: when you
0: Tire.
1: Walk into there's a distinctive smell when you walk into Canadian Tire. It smells like China.
0: It used to smell like tires when you walked in.
1: That's right.
0: Right. And one thing about Canadian
1: like
0: Tire
1: plastics,
0: is
1: a mixture of plastics and oil, and it doesn't get you to buy food or want to buy food. Whereas when you walk into a grocery store, there's bakery there, fried chicken,
0: flowers.
1: Yeah, so it's kind of pleasant. Canadian Tire, the marriage between Canadian Tire and Tim Hortons to me was very interesting because I think it was all about demographics. You go to Canadian Tire to fix things. You want to fix things or you're looking for stuff. But at the same time, you're also thinking about eating as well. And Tim Hortons, I think, is kind of after that market. Whereas Canadian Tire, I do think, sees Tim Hortons as a good place to build habits as well. So that merger actually kind of makes sense. But when I saw the announcement this week, I immediately thought of one thing: Walmart. Mm. When you go to Walmart, there's a McDonald's. Why would they not consider putting like small Tim Hortons in Canadian Tires, just like Walmart is doing with McDonald's, create
0: especially when you look at Safeway in Western Canada has Starbucks in all their locations, Save-On Foods
1: right.
0: as well in Western Canada,
1: or Target in the U.S. with Starbucks. Yep.
0: Yeah, and so, but I don't see that here the same in Ontario as strongly as it is out west, and so it's interesting to me, and I don't understand. There was a season where you would go into a Home Depot, there might be a Harvey's or a Subway attached to it.
1: Yeah,
0: it didn't seem to last. But for Canadian Tire, you think they could just buy a bunch of franchises themselves and put them in? But it does lead me to believe, like, is there a play happening here? Because they're closing it up pretty close, and Canadian Tire has been doing Party City inside, all the other brands in Mark's inside their stores, right? They've been making it look more like a mall than it is, with the micro store idea. So I'm kind of shocked to not have a counter that serves it. I know that the Canadian Tire, that there's the big flagship one in Ottawa. That's the big fancy one. Like, it's huge. It's two stories tall. Like, it's
1: really
0: it's massive. Yeah. Like, it's on Carling and Woodruff. They have a Nespresso counter with an Nespresso staff person to teach you your coffee there, which seems weird.
1: Wow. I've never noticed. Wow.
0: Yeah. So maybe that's just a test.
1: But it's an interesting synergy. I mean, it's a retailer, well-known retailer, two big brands, two of the biggest brands we have in Canada, working together on data, loyalty, building businesses. Tim Hortons, we saw results in the last quarter. It's not doing great in Canada, so it needs to increase traffic, increase sales. So I can see why they would do that and get more business from Canadian Tire into... it's just... when you think about loyalty programs at Canadian Tire, what's the first thing you think about?
0: Well, Canadian Tire cash, the old school money.
1: Cash, yeah. So I never thought they would actually kind of compromise that image, because everyone thinks about the cash, the Canadian Tire money, and which is probably worth more than a Canadian dollar these days. But anyways, the sidebar. But still, people are actually think when they think of loyalty in Canadian Tire, they think of those dollars. But now they're partnering with Tim Hortons, which I thought was really interesting. And let's face it, it's not. Tim Hortons is not up and coming. I think it's a mature sort of player in the Canadian market, at least in the Canadian market. And Canadian Tire is not outside of Canada. And I don't think it will ever be.
0: Mm-hmm. Well, it's a tough sell in America right now to have Canadian Tire. I can tell you that much.
1: A little bit. Yeah, exactly.
0: But I can understand.
1: Canadian Tire tariff-free. Welcome. Welcome.
0: Everyone's welcome here. The Canadian Tire is an amazing job, from the money to the factories to the licenses to the products and controlling the supply chain. I mean, that's one of the best things that they've done. And it makes
1: their
0: more
1: sense. Their franchise program,
0: me.
1: Too, is very. So you have C stores, B stores, and A stores, and you have to work your way up to become an A store owner. They're very meticulous about that. They train their franchisees very well, Canadian Tire. It's like a family, really. Yep. If you go in, can't go in because of the money you have. You can't buy your influence. You have to work your way through the system, which is really, really unique.
0: It is unique. And it makes more sense to me to have a Tim Hortons in a Canadian Tire than it does in a grocery store.
1: Yeah,
0: because that's food versus food. Right. And so why wouldn't you do that? Why wouldn't you, like, if you're a Canadian Tire owner, if you can, why wouldn't you have a hot dog stand out every single day on the weekend? There's a lot of people going in and out of there.
1: That's the other thing about Canadian Tire. There's always someone selling food outside the store. Why would you sell food inside?
0: Yeah.
1: But I was tempted. I was tempted.
0: Well, there we go.
1: I almost bought food at Canadian Tire.
0: If we see it unfold. Food, actual food. Yeah. Pepperoni sticks. That's what used to always get there. My goodness.
1: Food.
0: It is food. It qualifies. At Food Professor on Twitter if you want to get them. And the Food Professor podcast, as always, Dr. Sylvain Charlebois. Thank you, sir.
1: Take care.
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3: Good evening. We still have that closure as a result of the overturned truck from about 5 hours ago in the following locations. 640 westbound between the exit to the 40 east and the entrance coming from the 40 west. And that overturned truck also has made it such that on the 640 east in the sector, the left lane is blocked. And as a result, it's busy on the approach to the 40 from before Monte des Pionniers, and the 40 east is still a little sticky for you as you approach the 40. Now, the Met portion of that 40 has cleared out over the east end on both sides. The eastbound Met, though, is a little busy from the Dakary Circle through until the Lucerne / St. Croix sector. Dakary North, feeling it from Monkland to the Edouard Montpetit entrance. Upbound Champlain, some residual volume boarding at Nuns Island. If only it were residual at the La Fontaine, where it's actually worsened. 35 minutes almost from Sherbrooke, 7 minutes via Soudigny East. We've also had a couple of incidents that they look like they've dealt with there. So what even bother for you? And we'll get to the road work as the evening progresses. 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I'm Mark Chaloup, CJAD 800 Traffic and Transit, every 15 minutes for you next at 7:45.
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0: Okay, be honest. If you drop it, do you still eat it? The five-second rule is something that's been a part of our lives forever. You hear different people like, oh, it's the three-second rule now. Does that make a difference? Dr. Keith Warner is here. A microbiologist is what Keith does generally, but he's my germ guy. He tells us what we should and shouldn't put in our mouths, really, is what it boils down to. Hey, Keith.
18: Hi there, Shane.
0: So, five-second rule. Does Dr. Keith Warner abide by the five-second rule?
18: It's a very interesting sort of situation with a five-second rule. Europeans, like you mentioned, have 3 seconds, and it used to be 20 seconds at one point. And if you look through the history of it, because obviously you think, well, there must be a science basis, surely. And the earliest sort of talk about food being thrown onto the floor and picked up again was actually in the 13th century by Genghis Khan. And Genghis Khan, if you remember from your history, was this Mongolian empire building who was ruthless. You know, when he died, he didn't want people to find his tomb. So he literally killed all the people who built it, killed the guards who were guarding them. And even the guards got killed and the last person committed suicide. So he wasn't a nice chap at all. And it was the fact that at banquets, when they used to have them and food dropped on the floor, you were forbidden to pick it up. It was a power game, obviously, until it left. And then you have to jump forward in history to the germ theory back in 1860 when Louis Pasteur discovered microbes were actually growing and dividing rather than mysteriously appearing spontaneously from air. And that made everyone germophobic. Obviously, as we entered the Great Depression, people would have to pick food up from the floor, go to the dumpster because there was nothing left. But after World War II, you know, people got obsessed with germs. So you could imagine, you know, coming back from all these infections, tuberculosis and things like that. And everything got bleached. Now, interestingly, the five-second rule as we know it, well, it was a 10-second rule, was by Julie Charles. And Julie Charles, as you probably know from your history as well, was the first real TV cook. So back in those in the 60s, when you were doing your TV, you didn't have cut action. We can edit it out later. It was all live. And she would drop things and say, oh, 10-second rule, and things like that. And you have to go right 30 years later to this obscure novel. And I don't know who wrote it, but I think it's something like The Wandering Coach or something like that. And he mentioned the 5-second rule in that text, and that was the literary origin of it. And as we go to the 90s and what we are now, we live by that. And it's a classic example of basically telling ourselves it's right to do something. So we have this sort of devil and angel on our shoulders, don't we, most of the time. Which one wins out depends on
0: which one's louder. That's up to you. Yeah.
18: So I wasn't going to ask you, Shane, if your devil's louder than that. But your devil's saying, your angel is saying, look, you've dropped that cookie on the floor. You're going to get contamination from it. And the reality is the devil's saying, that's the last cookie. You're not going to waste it, are you? And we use this 5-second rule as what we call conjugative dissonance, which basically gives us justification for picking it up and eating it. And if we're in public, we drop something, we can say 5-second rule. And that basically puts the rest of the people around us saying, oh, yes, that's allowed then. Whereas before, you would basically say, what are you eating off the floor for? So
0: that's exactly it. Like, would you eat off the floor generally? And the answer from most people is no.
18: You'll be surprised. You know, I see people dropping stuff on the floor, and it depends what it is. You know, if it's a pizza or something, yeah, they probably would pick it up and start eating it and things like that. Yeah. And it got to a point where you had to get some science behind it. You say, well, we live by this rule. Everyone's basically heard of a 5-second rule. And there was these two universities in the US who did it, and they literally dropped different foods onto different floors and see how much they picked up. And even the Mythbusters did it. So it got that sort of connotation. And from those studies, unfortunately for people who do lift up from the floor, the 5-second rule is a total myth. You know, basically, once you've dropped it, it's going to pick things up. Okay. And the point is that to say, well, what happens if it lands on a carpet versus a tile?
0: Well, yeah, if it's my floor or your floor also, you would think, right? Because if it's my floor, I know what my floor has been through, but I don't know what your floor has been through.
18: I don't know if that would be, would I be tempted to pick things up in your floor, do you think? Or is it?
0: I have a Great Dane. I don't recommend it.
18: So you're right, though, what you say. Like, if you're on a carpet, it's a microbes have this tug of war. Like, should they go to the product or should they stick on the carpet? And even though the carpet's probably heavily loaded. And, like, if you're like me and you with pets, it's even worse. You wouldn't even think about it. But it's definitely worse. And if it's a wet product like pizza or something, that's even worse than that. It picks it up. But on tiles, yeah, you find, well, not all right. You know, you still pick things up, but less so. And it's dry material. So if you drop a chip or something like that, it should be all right. But other things on that, it can be.
0: So is there a hierarchy? Like tile is better than carpet, is better than a hardwood? Or
18: yeah, so the running order, if you want a running order, it makes you change, is that carpets are the worst. You know, they got...
0: I kind of assumed that it would have the most junk in it, really.
18: Oh, it has. It's amazing what you find in there. You know, 100,000 bacteria easily. And as you said, it depends what your pets bring in. It depends what you bring in. I know it was a big thing about shoes in households. And in the UK, when I was there, you wouldn't think about taking your shoes off. You just literally walk through the house with them.
0: Really?
18: But I noticed here, I say, oh, yeah, you've got to take your shoes off right away. Maybe I should listen to the Canadian way of doing things.
0: I don't know if people's feet is cleaner than your shoes, though. That's always the question.
18: Oh, definitely are. There was a study done on shoes, and they were kind of finding everything, E. coli, Salmonella, Clostridium difficile, because it's basically your history of the day. Mm. And depending where you've been, obviously, it depends on that.
0: I was thinking toe cheese, but you know.
18: Yeah. Oh, well, you know. Well, some people go barefoot in there, but anyway. But then you've got the tile, and then you've got the wood. The wood actually is one of the better floors, but it really depends on the sort of food item as well. You know, literally, if you've got anything wet, it's going to pick more things up than anything that's dry.
0: Yeah.
18: And the worry is that some of the viruses, for example, like norovirus, you only need 20 virons And even bacteria, you need only a few hundred, maybe a thousand. So it can get pretty dangerous. But I think, like I mentioned, we always have this angel and devil, isn't it? Anytime we drop something, we say, yep, 5 second rule.
0: But well, favorite cookie, not a favorite cookie, that into two. What about public versus home, Keith? I'm assuming, like, you're at the university, probably not a great place to pick something up off the floor. Versus your house, versus say at a restaurant or just a public place, is that different?
18: Yeah, I think your mindset gets different for definite. I think in a public place, you like if you drop something on the subway, I don't think there's anyone brave enough to actually dust it down and eat it. And you are right, in our domestic home, I'm pretty sure if you haven't dropped anything on the floor and put it straight into the pan, you probably washed it. I think everyone has done that. But in any sort of public space, you're right what you say, you would never even think about it. And maybe the worst thing is the kitchen. So if you go to a restaurant, yeah, you might drop your food on the floor and not pick it up. But I can tell you from experience that those in the kitchen probably would. Financial, isn't it? So I've seen some horrific things in the kitchen, to be honest, but it happens.
0: Well, that's what they're... There's our next conversation, commercial kitchens. That's probably an interesting one to talk about when it comes to germs. So is it okay? What's your no-go, Keith? I mean, you are like, this is your PhD. This is your thing. Like for me, like a Smartie or an M&M or something like that, I would always do that at home. But at the same time, you know, something squishy. What is your cookie that is amazing that you would always pick up?
18: All right, so I can say with honesty that I've dropped chips in home. I've dropped chips in my office and picked them up and ate them.
0: Yeah,
18: and cookies.
0: Yeah.
18: But where you draw the line is anything that's wet. You know, if you drop lettuce, for example, on the floor, you wouldn't pick it up. If you drop any sort of fruit or things like that, mainly because you get hairs in it, if nothing else. But it's good to be careful. And like you mentioned, never... anything in public, at least with the germs in your home, you know what they are, kind of.
0: Dr. Keith Warner, 5 second rule. There you go. There's your new filter.
18: Good
0: thank
18: advice.
0: You, Keith.
18: No, thank you, Shane.
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3: It's more like the 2 second rule for the dog over on the outbound Lafontaine Tunnel approach. That's 22 minutes from before the Hochelag event, 6 via Sudigny East. Reminder, they're still trying to eventually right that truck that was overturned, causing the closure some 5-plus hours ago on the 640 West between the exit to the 40 East and the 40 West entrance to that 640 West. And now on the eastbound side, they still have the left lane closed in the sector, so the 640 East is busy from Monte des Pionniers. Over on the Metropolitan, little brake tapping in the Stinson entrance sector. And on the eastbound side, between the DeCary Circle over to the Stinson exit, you slow slightly from Queen Mary to the Edwell Mopitsee entrance. DeCary South will be cordoned off again tonight, come 10 o'clock, off the top of the expressway to the Jean Talon entrance. That at 11 p.m., DeCary North from Sherbert to Côte Saint-Luc will have 2 out of 3 lanes knocked out, and the 136 / Villemarie East will be closed from De La Montagne to Attatock. 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

0: Throwback Thursday, 1988 is our throwback today, and a fun one, I think. We got some good vinyl vibes. It was the year that the CDs outpaced the sales of LPs, the vinyls, the records. I don't like it when people say vinyls. No? I look at your vinyls. That's like saying mouses.
1: Do you prefer records then?
0: No, it's vinyl, whether it's one or more than one.
1: I think records is the right way to say
0: it. Well, records is cool. I'm cool with records. Nice. Can I pick through your records? But yeah. You don't say, can I pick through your vinyls?
1: Yeah, no.
0: It's can I pick through your vinyl? Like vinyl is it's, you know what I'm saying?
1: Yes.
0: It's more than one and one all at the same time. Anyway, vinyl dying to the CD was covered by the CBC. My brain was struggling trying to get through that one. Got to tell you. Throwback Thursday, so much so that the CBC covered it.
2: Ross Drake loves to come home and listen to his CDs. He's invested thousands of dollars into his compact disc system and has about 600 CDs. As for his records, they just gather dust.
3: The record, first of all, wears out very quickly, and you'll get a lot of pops and hisses. It'll sound like Rice Krispies after a few playings. The other thing is you don't get the frequency spectrum. You don't get the wonderful lows, and you don't get the terrific highs like on the cymbals.
2: When CDs were introduced in 1983, they cost about $30, while records cost $7 or $8. Today, records are $10 or $11, while CDs have come down to $17 or $18.
0: I love the sound of that, right? That sounds great. Okay, is there truly a better format? 7-10-10, you can text in. Is there truly a difference? Yes, there is clearly a difference, but I would say that it's unfair to just blame the record. The quality of your needle mattered.
1: Big time.
0: And I think that if you had a crappy free needle that came with it, that's a lot different, because some of the records we had, the DJ records we had, got scratched up real bad because we were actually rocking the records and doing all that sort of backplay type DJ stuff. But our needles were really, really, really sharp. And so on the big PAs, they sounded fantastic. They beat the crap out of the records, though. So are they better? Pros of the vinyls. I hate that. continuous analog waveform. Sounds organic and warm. Yeah. Mm-hmm. 12-inch album jackets, liner notes, posters. Because the posters that came in the cassette cases were terrible. Collecting the visual art. I mean, the artwork was great on the record covers. Fun to collect. Vinyl retains strong resale value and offers limited or colored pressings. Colored vinyl was always the coolest vinyl.
1: Picture discs. I have a Judas Priest one that's shaped like a saw blade. That's one of my personal favorites.
0: See, that's fun.
1: Yeah.
0: I still stand by the idea that it's actually like the vibration that gets us of the needle. Old school vibes, man, energy. Okay, surface noise. The cons of the vinyls. Surface noise, pops, cracks, snaps,
1: yep,
0: crackles, static, wearing out, stylus wearing out the records, expensive to buy, expensive to listen to, require a turntable, phono, preamp, a ground wire. If you don't have the ground wire, that was no good. That was always telling. And speakers, good speakers to sound good. LPs. It's weird. LPs take up significantly more shelf space than digital formats, of course. Tons of weight. You should try carrying crates and crates of records up and down stairs in a nightclub. So that was interesting. Now, for CDs, of course, you got higher signal noise ratio, wider dynamic range, consistent quality across the entire CD. That was another one. Laser beams, no friction, no wear and tear, all that stuff, unless, of course, you scratched your CD or you hit a big bump or a pothole. Generally cheaper to buy and cheaper to manufacture. Now, if you scratched some, that sucked. If you hit a speed bump, that sucked. Jewel cases with tiny little artwork compared to LPs. Ryan says, not as much fun.
1: Nowhere near as much fun.
0: And CDs from the late 1990s offwards suffered from dynamic compression because they make them louder, right? Which was more the compression of the waveforms to block form the waves. And if you're a sound person, you know what that makes sense. So this whole debate about which one's better, I'm curious, like, do you find one better than the other? One is certainly more convenient, but one's got its own vibe. Throwback Thursday, 1988. Is that Judas Priest record your favorite record?
1: No. My favorite record is, I have a misprint of Metallica's Ride the Lightning. So the sleeve is green instead of blue. It's one of the most valuable things I have. And I found it at a thrift store, got it appraised, everything. It's probably the coolest thing I own.
0: What do you think it's worth? Best guess.
1: Between $600 to $800. And I paid $50 for it.
0: $50.
1: Yep.
0: All right. Throwback Thursday, 1988, when records lost to CDs. Canada was in the middle of a federal election. Then Prime Minister Brian Mulroney and Liberal leader John Turner were, take a wild guess, debating free trade.
4: Mr. Turner, I today, sir, as a Canadian, believe genuinely in what I am doing. I believe it is right for Canada. I believe that in my own modest way, I am nation building because I believe this benefits Canada and I love Canada.
5: We built a country, east and west and north. We built it on an infrastructure that deliberately resisted the continental pressure of the United States. For 120 years, we've done it with one signature of a pen. You've reversed that, thrown us into the north-south influence of the United States, and will reduce us, I'm sure, to a colony of the United States, because when the economic levers go, the political independence is sure to follow.
4: Mr. Turner, with a document that's cancelable on 6 months' notice, be serious.
5: Look.
4: Be serious.
5: Cancelable. You're talking about our relationship with the United States. Once that
4: commercial document that's cancelable on 6 months' notice.
5: Commercial document.
4: That
5: document relates
4: to treaty.
5: It relates to every facet of our life. It's far more important to us than it is to the United States.
0: So, who do you think was right? Interesting.
1: Oh, that's aged, eh? That's crazy.
0: I don't know if it's aged. I think it's pretty good. Like, there's a lot of arguments with Mulroney and NAFTA about things like cars, that it slowly eroded it, right? And it's funny to hear them say, being a colony state of the United States, like, we think these things are new. They're not new. Throwback Thursday is so good for this. 1988 gave us a film that started the longest ongoing movie debate in history. Let's hit it quick.
6: I wish I were big.
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8: 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Big.
10: I turned into a grown-up, Mom. I made this wish on a machine, and it turned me into a grown-up.
0: All right, so Die Hard, 1988. Is it a Christmas movie or not? Still debating it all these years later.
1: It's a Christmas movie.
0: I agree. It's a Christmas movie. Shane Hewitt in the Night Shift Throwback Thursday continues. We're going to talk more about our throwback coming up in just a bit.
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18: From the National Newsroom of the Canadian Press, I'm David Augustine. BC Premier David Eby says new Tumblr Ridge shooting lawsuits against OpenAI are a result of the tech firm walking away from mediation. Eby says the plaintiffs in 30 new lawsuits have the provincial government's full support. He says the province intends to join the litigation as long as it doesn't interfere with the family's ability to access justice. OpenAI says it's approaching the litigation with respect for the families, victims, and the legal process, and will continue to engage in good faith. Crews are working to restore power to thousands in Toronto after a severe storm battered the city, drenching some neighborhoods in more than 100 millimeters of rain and knocking down trees as well as utility lines. City Manager Paul Johnson says the storm was unique in that it dumped large amounts of rain across the city rather than in isolated areas.
19: The storm track was hit hardest. It started up in Willowdale, moved southeast through Don Mills, and then exited out at Scarborough Guildwood. Those were the areas that consistently saw between 100 and 110 millimeters of rain. And just to put it into context, that's what we would declare as a 100-year storm.
18: Toronto Hydro says it has restored power to about 90% of customers affected during the storm. Canada's largest real estate board says the average price of a home in Toronto has dipped below the $1 million mark for the second time this year.
20: The Toronto Regional Real Estate Board said sales were down 2.1% year over year last month, with prices continuing to fall. The average selling price stood at just over $993,000, down 2.7% year over year. Townhouses saw the biggest drop in activity among all housing types, with 9.5% fewer sales year over year. There were also 2.6% fewer condos sold last month compared with a year ago. Don Mitchell, The Canadian Press.
18: Canada officially has a new $20 bill set to come into circulation early next year. King Charles' portrait is featured vertically on the bill, which is still green and still features the Canadian National Vimy Memorial in France on the other side. Bank of Canada Governor Tiff Macklem unveiled the note in Ottawa today, saying the new banknote has been made more secure to prevent forgeries.
21: Banknote security is critical for Canadian consumers and businesses and for the integrity of our currency system. With this new note, the Bank of Canada continues its relentless fight against counterfeiting, because counterfeiters, unfortunately, are always on the job.
18: Macklem unveiled the bill at an event at the Rogers Centre, not the usual Bank of Canada press conference location, where its unionized security guards have been on strike since June. And two Mercury-bound spacecraft have left their mothership and headed down the home stretch of their nearly decade-long voyage to Mercury. The linked European and Japanese spacecraft separated as planned, but controllers had to wait 2 anxious hours for radio confirmation. If all goes well, the conjoined spacecraft will enter Mercury's orbit in November.